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3: This is what I do, because I am an ethical person. I'm classy. I'm a classy bitch. Am I not?
4: Running in Michigan, by the way.
2: So, really?
4: Yeah, can't wait to get her thrown out of my next show in Royal Oak.
2: I feel like it's a good time to discuss the negative aspects of alcohol. That's what I take from that particular video.
4: Is it getting drunk off of Michelob Ultra and twerking on your countertop?
2: Yes, that's one of the first signs that you have a problem and perhaps shouldn't go into the government in any capacity.
4: That's true. Should you also have a booty if you're going to twerk?
2: That's a good question. I don't know what's the ruling on that.
4: I think you should have one.
2: Mm, and you say that she doesn't.
4: I don't. I feel that she's white.
2: It's because she's white.
4: Yeah, not that white people don't have nice booties, if you will.
2: Right.
4: But she does not.
2: She does not.
4: No, I'm sure she may not get a lot of likes or a lot of donations. I'm sure a lot of people will or have blocked her number. Other than that, God help us all.
2: I mean, not to typecast here, but there's a certain type that she fits right into that I you know, everybody's known someone like her from just that 20-second video. I can put her exactly in a category.
4: Is that somebody trying to get out of a DUI?
2: Yeah. Yes. I love, you ever watch those YouTube compilations where it's just the women who are like, hey, I'll do anything at all.
4: You're like,
2: vomit on me? Is that what you're proposing here?
4: Yeah, like, ma'am, it's one foot in front of the other, not grinding on my leg.
2: All right, speaking of people who have even lower standards, let's talk about Hollywood today and Hollywood's inability to learn from their mistakes.

0: Welcome to Stu and Dave Do America. I'm Stu Bergier, along with Mr. Dave Landau.
1: Hello, and we meet again. Hi.
0: And?
1: Ahoy.
0: Thank you. I mean, I don't mean to...
1: You're right.
0: I pulled you into it, but you did seem like you were forgetting it.
1: I was forgetting it.
0: And everyone gets pissed off when you forget it.
1: I know.
0: They get in the comments.
1: Thank heavens you were here.
0: No. That's the one good deed I will do today.
1: I appreciate it.
0: Let me tell you about Blaze TV. 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That is what we do with our Blaze TV.
1: Yes.
0: Members.
1: And may I mention, we're going to start putting the sketches behind the paywall, some of them.
0: They're
1: going to be just for the subscribers.
0: Ooh.
1: I'm saying you're not going to get any here either. You will. I'm just saying we're going to put special ones for the people that want to support us.
0: Extra stuff.
1: Because we want to support you.
0: So please join us at Blaze TV. I mean, sketches, is that's a big thing. So
1: yes.
0: If you're going to get that, you got to join Blaze TV. BlazeTV.com/Stu and Dave. Also want to tell you about Dave's upcoming tour dates. Some new added ones here, Dave, I see.
1: Yes. Well, this Wednesday, you can see me in San Francisco. Don't worry, the show will still be on here. You can see it.
0: Nice.
1: Somehow. We don't know how we're going to do it.
0: Just be doing it from a bathhouse.
1: That's correct. Mm-hmm. In San Francisco.
0: Yes.
1: with sticky rainbows behind me. that would be Cobb's Comedy Club.
0: That's not the bathhouse.
1: No.
0: Just to be clear, Cobb's Comedy Club, we're going to be doing your comedy.
1: Correct.
0: We'll be doing this show from a bathhouse.
1: That's correct. Yes. That's where I'll be sleeping while I'm there. It's near Fisherman's Wharf that used to be good. Used to be able to get a nice, I guess you still can get kind of a version of, the clam chowder that was so popular at one point.
0: I don't want to know that story.
1: A whole mouthful of it.
0: I will say I was down in that area in February, and it is very touristy. It doesn't seem like it was an illicit area at one point. It seems now like it's more like a carnival.
1: It used to be awesome. Honestly, you used to be able to go there and get some of the best soup. And
0: I just assumed that was a horrific reference.
1: Well, it was both. It was
0: a double entendre.
1: But it was, but you used to be able to do, it used to be a little bit more, I don't know, independent and nice and fun. And now it's
0: Ghirardelli Square is down there. And it's like, it's just a really nice couple restaurants, a nice square on the water, and it's sponsored by a chocolate company.
1: Yeah, it's like, it's okay.
0: It was cool. I like the area.
1: Yeah,
0: it was cool.
1: Yeah.
0: But it does not seem like it's, I wouldn't say authentic San Francisco screams out of it.
1: That's what I mean, yeah. But I will go by the Full House House. Just so I can see if I can take pictures of people doing terrible things to each other on that lawn in front of us. If I can get somebody defecating on the lawn in front of the Full House House, I might pay somebody just to do it for the photo.
0: Mm.
1: Not that I really will.
0: Hmm.
1: May 21st, Sacramento. This weekend, Fort Worth, Texas at Hyenas. This Sunday, I'm going to be recording a special at the Creek and Cave in Austin, Texas. And also, new announcement, Little Rock, Arkansas, June 11th through 13th at the Looney Bin.
0: That's a lot. Wow. 20th, 21st, 22nd, 23rd, and 24th in multiple states. This is the work that Dave does for you. So please be aware. Now, I, on the other hand...
1: I owe dangerous people money.
0: Yes. I, on the other hand, will walk into the other room for about 40 minutes. That's my dedication level to you to do Predictable. Predictableshow.com is the place to go. You can put your email in and get all the updates on these markets. You can make some money with me, I hope, and then also get some information on the news and the elections that are coming up. One of the things we talked about a little bit, Dave, was this Gina Carano fight from over the weekend. And I talked about how I just like Gina Carano.
1: Sure.
0: So what I wanted to do was to put money on her. I did not do that because I started reading about it a little bit. I'm not an MMA guy, really, but I saw that there was a fight between, or like there was a back.
1: I mean, you watch it. You just practice, or
0: I'm not
1: neither.
0: In it or watching. I don't.
1: Oh, okay.
0: I'm really just not a fan of it.
1: You can tell by looking at you.
0: I know. I haven't taken many punches in my life. I will say.
1: Okay.
0: You might say, "What, you have a punchable face," which is true. However,
1: the words out of my mouth.
0: I just stay away from people. That's all. I just like to be in my nice little cozy house. That's it.
1: There's nothing wrong with that.
0: Yeah. I don't have the Dave stories. Like, we were talking about this before.
1: I've been punched a lot.
0: Yeah, I figured so. Right. I mean,
1: I've thrown punches too.
0: And you've thrown punches too. I grew up in suburban Connecticut. So there's just nothing. None of that stuff went on.
1: Fencing?
0: No, not even.
1: Not even fencing.
0: We were on the wrong side of the cities for the high upper crust type stuff.
1: Okay.
0: It was just in a nice little shoreline community. You know, it was
1: shoreline sounds rough.
0: Well, I mean, again, I'm talking inside Connecticut.
1: You and Doughboy were riding around in your 6'4 Impala?
0: No.
1: Doing drive-by water balloonings?
0: No, we didn't do anything like that. It was like we lived near the place with good pizza. That was basically what we were known as.
1: Oh, wow.
0: People like the seafood and the pizza.
1: So that's what you were. That's why you were a little heavy.
0: No, first of all, back in that time, I wasn't.
1: Really?
0: No, I added that after.
1: Metabolism? I'm not knocking you. I've been plenty big in my life.
0: I went back in that time. You know, it was sports and you know, that's, you know, when you're your teenage years, your early 20s, like, it's easy. You just run around and you just look fine. And then
1: they force gym on you.
0: Right.
1: At least they used to. I think they don't anymore.
0: Yeah, they might not.
1: Yeah.
0: But then you start eating the same way and you think you can just keep doing that for your whole life. It was after I moved to Florida. When I started putting on weight, it was like off of like Checkers. In like Fort Lauderdale.
1: Which is the best weight you want to put on.
0: Oh, it's the healthiest weight.
1: Is curly fries from Rallies, essentially.
0: Yes, Rallies.
1: Or Rallies, or Checkers. Yes,
0: Checkers, yeah. Same thing. I love those fries. And they were actually at... we're never going to get to this story.
1: Wow, I can't believe we're back into fast food and it's been eight seconds.
0: So bad. This is the problem. I'm so susceptible. I have no self-control.
1: I don't know why we don't have any fast food sponsors. We do it for free.
0: Oh, my God. Yeah, just deliver a big pile of grease and I'm sure wind up eating it.
1: Just talk over while we eat it.
0: So that's our sales pitch for you today. Join Blaze TV. You'll get the sketches. And then deliver us fast food and we'll talk about you.
1: Right.
0: But I was talking about the Gina Carano fight. So Gina Carano fight, I was reading about it that she's a striker. You know, she's throwing punches, where Ronda Rousey, who's a little bit younger, a little bit more active, she'd been doing like WWE stuff, and she's a grappler. And they're like, once she gets a hold of Carano, it's probably the lights out. And I was like, well, that probably could happen. But again, you know, you get a few minutes, maybe she can get a couple good shots in or whatever. The whole fight lasted 17 seconds.
1: Well, Ronda's a professional fighter.
0: Well, so was Gina Carano.
1: Yeah, that's true. But don't you think Ronda a little bit more?
0: Yeah,
1: you've had to weigh the two.
0: Well, apparently now I really believe that.
1: I've only seen Ronda live because I brought my son to WrestleMania.
0: Okay.
1: But I've never seen her actually. I mean, that is obviously very brutal, but it's
0: a different type of thing.
1: Different type of thing, yeah. Hmm. But I do like Ronda. I don't like how when the women work out, they lose their breasts.
0: Gosh, you know, you always able to just get under the first layer. You know, a lot of people talking about the surface, the fight itself. Right. And you're like, what about their breasts going away?
1: I feel like it would be better if they were able to keep their asses and breasts and then fight.
0: Mm. Can we get a scientist on to see how that would be possible for Dave?
1: I'm just saying for viewers.
0: For viewers as well.
1: Or me.
0: Mm-hmm. I think the answer to this, by the way, is surgery.
1: Is that what it is?
0: I believe that if you surgically enhance yourself, you can have that.
1: But I feel like there's some danger there.
0: Really?
1: Yeah. Why? I don't know. You could open the stitch wounds.
0: Well, I think you wait for them to heal. You don't go. You don't do the fight with stitches still.
1: I mean, that's.
0: I mean, there's a certain class of MMA where you go in there with the stitches. It's the same one that's next to the strip club where with the 2 p.m. girls are hanging out. Like, that's not that, you know, you don't want that.
1: Well, those girls have to learn to defend themselves.
0: Yes.
1: I mean,
0: that's true.
1: Actually, it's not. Their pimp is not going to let them go and take self-defense classes.
0: Very good. That's true.
1: I know that from years of pimping women.
0: Mm-hmm. That's true. Dave is in the Pimp Hall of Fame in Canton, Ohio.
1: That is actually true. Have you been there?
0: I have.
1: I have quite a golden chalice. It's pretty massive.
0: Very nice.
1: My pimp hand used to be very strong.
0: Mm-hmm. No, that's true. That's true. People still talk about it.
1: Actually, I could never pimp women.
0: No?
1: Look at me. Look at the size of me.
0: No.
1: You got my money? No. All right.
0: All right.
1: I'll see you later.
0: All right, sweetie.
1: I'll be back. No, you won't. Okay. I tripped on my cape because I'm short. Will one of you bitches help me up? I'm bleeding all over my hat.
0: You don't want to have a cape that's too long. That's a thing that happens to people.
1: They just don't make pimp capes my size.
0: No.
1: That's the main reason I don't pimp.
0: Right.
1: It's just the suits they make.
0: And you just didn't think, go to a tailor, get it altered. You just didn't get there, unfortunately, your prime pimp years.
1: Yes. Yeah. I think Don Magic Juan, who is a real pimp, has no money and one suit, by the way. I don't think pimping is very lucrative
0: anymore. No, I don't think so.
1: No, like you have to, it's too obvious. I think trafficking is, and not that I'm encouraging it, but we all need a job. But pimping itself, when you really, you're kind of giving it away when you got the drop top caddy and you're wearing all the velour.
0: It's not really a reason that you have to fit certain stereotypes to pimp, though. I would. My guess is there are pimps that are successful. They just intentionally don't look like pimps. Well, because everyone knows if you look like a, if you've got like purple velour and, you know, tiger print, that you're going to wind up being, you like, everyone's going to know in advance.
1: Yeah, but you don't want to go, you don't want to wear your Joseph A. Banks suit to the Players Ball, do you?
0: I don't know. I think maybe that's the way to go. Like, remember every once in a while, like, there's a basketball coach who, he's not wearing the warm-ups. He's in the full suit.
1: Sure.
0: You know what I mean? And there's a certain thing that stands out about that. I think if you're a pimp, this is just our advice. I mean, my advice, and you tell
1: no,
0: me.
1: No, I think you're right.
0: I think you just, if you're getting into pimping right now, I think you come up with a different, more dignified look. You kind of put a nice little package around the pimping, and maybe it's a more successful and lucrative career for you.
1: I think you're right. You look a little bit more like a banker.
0: Yeah.
1: And people are going to take you a little bit more seriously. Mm-hmm. In fact, you could sit down, you could have a desk, a little office.
0: Yeah.
1: And be like, what is it you're looking for in a hoe?
0: Yes. Yes.
1: Instead of home.
0: Yeah.
1: Like a real estate office. Right. And you could just sit there and kind of show what you have.
0: Take applications, you run their credit.
1: I think you're right.
0: Yeah. Get into the whole thing.
1: Yeah, there's a whole new way to pimp. And you're like, look, she is not, she's volunteering to be a hoe. This isn't forced.
0: No.
1: I didn't kidnap her.
0: No, I think you're like recruiting. You know what I mean? Like, you come out, you ask, but like, you know, you want people also going through the transfer portal, and they're coming to you from other pimps.
1: And she comes in well-dressed with your coffee, and you're like, thank you, Sheila.
0: I always thought that was an inexplicable thing about street prostitutes.
1: Yeah.
0: They tend to just have a look to them, and it's like, I think...
1: Of distress.
0: Of stress and fear.
1: And fear, sure.
0: Not when you're their pimp, though.
1: No.
0: They don't feel that way about you, because you're wearing a banker's suit.
1: Of course.
0: Your pimp knows your credit score. How could they possibly be threatening you?
1: Exactly. I'm driving a very sensible...
0: Yeah.
1: ...car. It's a Ford Taurus. It's not brand new. Obviously, they stopped making them.
0: Yeah.
1: But it's still a reasonable car. It's a good A to B.
0: It's a great A to B car. That's the way you operate. And I think, like, when the women themselves, instead of dressing in like the fishnets, the one shoulder, you know, bikini top that somehow forms barely over each nipple,
1: right.
0: Like, just why not wear something nice and respectable?
1: Exactly.
0: You know, just like, you know, a nice business suit. You know, a nice.
1: You don't need them wearing some sort of broken nose cast.
0: Right, exactly.
1: That doesn't make you look like a good man.
0: No.
1: You want them to, yeah, you have them out there in a pantsuit maybe. You have to guess what's there.
0: Right.
1: That's the thing. There's a little bit of mystery that way.
0: Dress for the job that you want.
1: Like a Hillary Rodham.
0: Yeah.
1: No, I don't mean her. No, that's very the wrong road. I mean the pantsuit. I don't mean the woman.
0: Something nice.
1: I don't mean the demon in the pantsuit.
0: What's the cake song? A short skirt, long jacket.
1: Yes.
0: Like, well, that type of vibe.
1: I like that.
0: I think that would be nice.
1: Yeah, yes. You do need the short skirt, cuz you're like, look at the legs.
0: Right.
1: Everything else, you got to guess.
0: But yeah, like, not, you know, these are just recommendations. I mean, I'm not in this field. Sometimes I feel like, you know, you get into, you're not an expert. You're coming in with outside knowledge.
1: Sure.
0: But at times, Dave, I think certain businesses need to look at it from an outside perspective to understand how to improve.
1: Yes, I agree. And I think it's easy to tell usually if it's a hoe.
0: Oh, yeah, right.
1: You know, like,
0: and I guess that's part of it. Like, you want people to know you're not just an attractive woman on the side of the road, because then they will come up to you. They will propose certain things they wouldn't to a normal average woman.
1: Plausible deniability.
0: Right? Exactly.
1: It's important.
0: I think it's important, though. And we're just trying to help. You know, I think really this show is not going to be known for the show itself. It's going to be all
1: just known in general.
0: Yeah. Potentially infamous. That's at least
1: that's a good word.
0: That's a good,
1: I like,
0: word.
1: That.
0: Yeah, okay. Yeah. We'll get to that. Okay, so we didn't get to any of the story yet. Let me tell you about Gina Carano. One of the reasons why I brought this up was because instead of going with Gina Carano in her fight to support her, because I like her, and I'm annoyed about what happened to her with the whole getting fired for no reason thing,
1: sure.
0: I decided my way of supporting her, instead of going with anything in the fight, because I was very unsure about it and I know nothing about MMA, I went with a market that was the Mandalorian and Grogu movie.
1: Oh, good.
0: Under 65% on Rotten Tomatoes.
1: Wow.
0: Because I just feel like it's not going to be good. It's not going to be good. Do you have a feeling on this? Do you have a vibe on this movie?
1: Yeah, well, Pedro Pascal's in it. Ugh. So he was in my colonoscopy I had 2 weeks ago. the least shitty thing he's done. Honestly, I don't understand it because it's a TV show, right? It's like, okay, it used to be that when you liked a movie so much, you would end up, like, you'd watch it at home on video. Mm-hmm. And this is, like, the complete opposite, where you've been watching it at home, and you've lost interest, and now they want you to go to the theater and see it.
0: Right.
1: That's what I don't get. But they do have new Coca-Cola drinks.
0: They do?
1: Yeah.
0: I'm excited about that.
1: I am, too. It's based on the movie, so you can look like a Jabba the Hutt without feet as well.
0: I will say, I'm fine with that.
1: Yeah, that's the one benefit, is you can go there and get your Jabba the Hutt Coca-Cola drink while you watch The Mandalorian.
0: Yeah, by the way, the flavors are Mandalorian Beskar Brew, which, look, this sounds interesting. I don't know. I'm a soda connoisseur, Dave. I don't know if you know this about me. To the extent that I have an entire refrigerator, full-size refrigerator, filled with various types of sodas in our, like, laundry room.
1: Yeah.
0: And I fill it up all the time. I spent, like, an hour filling it up this weekend. It's fantastic.
1: It's a lot of time.
0: It's basically the best thing about my life. I mean, no offense to my family and whatever else.
1: I get it.
0: It's great. I love it. In fact, it's certainly the best thing about their life.
1: Sure.
0: Because they get to go back there and choose a delicious soda. These are the new flavors. They're very strange to me. It's Mandalorian Beskar Brew, which is a creamy vanilla root beer. Great start.
1: That is a good
0: vanilla
1: start.
0: Root beer, I'm in. Meets a burst of juicy grape.
1: Hmm.
0: A grape root beer. That one is very interesting. Then you got Grogu Galactic Green Lemonade, which is, I don't know, a little bit maybe more traditional, but sounds kind of good.
1: Sounds like the Ecto Cooler.
0: Yeah.
1: The thing they released for every movie.
0: Yes, for Ghostbusters. I remember that. Galactic's twist on lemonade, where tangy lime meets sweet pineapple for a crisp, refreshing sip.
1: That's good, because if your wife goes down on you, it tastes better. The pineapple helps.
0: I've heard that.
1: Have you?
0: I have heard it, actually.
1: Tell your audience.
0: I don't know if it's accurate.
1: Tell Glenn's audience what you've heard.
0: Not from Glenn, thankfully.
1: No, he's
0: I think when I was 11,
1: it'd be
0: Dave.
1: Weird if the second the cameras go off.
0: He's like, by the way.
1: Let me tell you something.
0: Let me tell you about pineapples. That's Glenn. As soon as he gets off, he starts talking just like that.
1: Yeah.
0: That's what he sounds like. His voice changes.
1: His real voice. Let me tell you about what makes it taste good. This is a pineapple raspberry concoction.
0: Wrong. Wait, do you think it's going to be...
1: You can't get fired. You're not on a show anymore.
0: No, I don't. Believe me. I spent years trying to get fired. Here I am. I finally had to leave.
1: Is it worth it?
0: $80 million launch is what they're projecting for this stupid movie.
1: Do you think so?
0: But $80 million is bad. Let me give you a little.
1: I forgot that we're living in the now times.
0: Right.
1: Right. Okay.
0: The first Star Wars been on screen since COVID. The Star Wars: The Rise of Skywalker, which was the last one, right?
1: Right.
0: $177.3 million. So now they're looking at, hey, we might get to half if we're lucky.
1: That's bad.
0: It's bad, right? I mean, look, it's not terrible. Mission Impossible: The Final Reckoning was $79 million. Solo: The Star Wars Story, which I actually like, isn't terrible. It's one of those that's looked, I think, as one of the worst ones. I thought it was fine. It wasn't any worse. I mean, the last two actual Star Wars movies were way worse than Solo.
1: One where he died was all right.
0: Oh my gosh, you just... Can we cut that out? Spoiler alert.
1: I'm sorry,
0: somebody
1: spoiler.
0: Died. Somebody in Star Wars.
1: Han Solo.
0: That one was good. I thought that one was actually really good.
1: Yeah, I went to the bathroom. I'm not kidding. We went with my entire family, and I go to the bathroom, and I come back, and I'm like, where's Han Solo?
0: That really happened?
1: I swear to God, on my life. And my cousin, who had already seen the movie, was like, oh, I should have stopped you from going to the bathroom right then. I'm like, so you knew I was going the part where Han Solo dies?
0: I mean, that's unforgivable.
1: Yeah.
0: He has to be excommunicated from the family.
1: It was really not cool.
0: Yeah. I watched...
1: There was a Jeep driving around, too, right after the movie came out that says Han Solo dies.
0: Oh, no. I remember that happened, too, with one of the like Harry Potter movies. I don't know. I didn't watch any of them, but like somebody died in it, and it was like a big deal. And they just had... It was like the beginning of the YouTube videos where they would just walk around and go, hey, how did you like the movie? And they're like, oh, we can't wait to see it. And like, oh, did you know that blank died? Whoever the person was. And they're like, what? You know, like just tortured children. Like, that's our entertainment these
1: my
0: days.
1: My friend did that when we were, well, my brother did it to my friend. I had watched Usual Suspects, and we were big into indie films. We're like, I think we're 12 when this came out.
0: Oh, yeah.
1: And I got to tell Chaz Pullman's Harry this story, which made me happy. But we're sitting there, me and my friend Sean, and my brother comes downstairs, looks at Kevin Spacey, and goes, "That's Kaiser Sose." And I was like, "Dude."
0: Oh.
1: And I'm like, "Don't worry, it doesn't ruin the film." And so he watched the rest of it, and he's like, "That absolutely ruined the entire film.
0: I mean, it's on the level of, you know, Bruce Willis is already dead in Success. Like, it's that level of betrayal.
1: Yeah, because you'd be watching it going, yeah, clearly nobody's talking to him.
0: Right, this is obvious. Why did I not see this before? But you have to experience that moment live to make the movie great. I watched my daughter, who's 13, she had never seen any of the Star Wars movies. And I decided, I need to walk you through this. And I started watching with both my son and my daughter. My son lasted, the first 40 minutes or so of the original Star Wars are really slow when you watch
1: it. Oh, yeah, they are.
0: You realize that when you're watching it with your kids, you're like, how did I even get through this? Like, it was really slow. But she made it through and then, you know, started appreciating them. So we started with episode 4, 5, 6. Then we went back to the prequels, 1, 2, 3. She's totally into it. Episode 7, The Force Awakens. Probably the peak. Like, she was, and I've always defended that movie as actually legitimately good. It kind of rips off from the other movies, but it's pretty good, I think.
1: Is that the one?
0: That's the one you were just talking about with Han Solo.
1: Oh, yeah, that one I liked.
0: Force Awakens.
1: Yeah, that one was good.
0: Really, I think it was really good. It has a bad reputation, and it kind of just tells the exact same story as the original, but it's still really good, I think, really well done and interesting throughout, and exciting as a movie. And then I mean, she was so pumped at this point. We've been through all these movies. She's so pumped. And then we turn on that episode 8. And I mean, at the end, she was just like, yeah, all right, I'm going to bed. Like, it was like no interest. And episode 9 didn't bring her back. Like, it's legitimately those two. Even the prequels, she was kind of fine with. Like, kind of fine with the, what was the guy's name? And Jar Jar Binks, kind of liked him. Like,
1: I don't know. I saw that with my dad and his tumor got bigger. I'm not kidding. He got sicker after we saw that.
0: Wow, you blame Star Wars.
1: It didn't help.
0: Yeah, that's true.
1: Legitimately, it didn't help.
0: Mm-hmm. No, certainly didn't cure cancer.
1: It did that much.
0: that much we know. We can
1: confirm. No, I think with those movies, they were bad, but there was this part, too, where they re-released the Star Wars, if you remember, before those movies, where they're like, we've added CGI.
0: Yeah.
1: So then you just had, like, you had Jabba walking. Mm-hmm. Like with Han, and you're in the theater going, this is trash.
0: Yeah.
1: So that was the beginning of being upset about it.
0: Oh, it was terrible.
1: Yeah.
0: Right. And they did all those choices, and then they, you know, the old Spaceballs joke of you know, them just merchandising. They went too crazy on that route. They're doing that again here, by the way, on this particular movie. They're going to the extremes on it. And, you know, look, it's a lot. The whole Mandalorian concept was like, hey, what if we did an adorable puppy dog version of Yoda? Like, it's pathetic.
1: Yeah, and Baby Yoda swept the nation for a minute.
0: And it worked.
1: It did,
0: for a while, but I don't think this is going to be a big thing.
1: I think it sucks.
0: I think it's, and Pedro Pascal sucks.
1: I didn't mind the first season of that show he was on, The Last of Us or whatever.
0: Okay.
1: And then it just jumped the shark immediately, like most shows do now.
0: Yeah.
1: They got 2 seasons.
0: Yeah,
1: we need to make shows like England. Do 2 seasons and just be done.
0: Call it a day.
1: Yeah.
0: And then you just keep it forever. So we're not even going to get to it. We're going to do like 40 episodes of the show and just shut it down.
1: That's it.
0: Then you'll remember it fondly or at all, maybe.
1: Maybe.
0: We'll see.
1: Or we're going to do 1,000,000.
0: Oh, yeah. Let's turn on the merchandise. We got to get some merch out there.
1: We do have to get merch. People were asking me last weekend about merch, actually. We do need some Stu and Dave merch.
0: Yeah, we'll get to that very soon.
1: All right, Dave's like a little bigger.
0: Yeah, a little bit. Okay, so we have more to get to. We didn't get to about half of the stack for that first segment, as is normal, and we're about 8 minutes too long. So all of that together tells me it's time to go to commercial. Back in a second. You might watch the show and think they must never sleep because they just seem loopy every day, which is a fair opinion, honestly.
1: True.
0: But not actually true when it comes to me, at least. When it comes to sleep, I get a lot of sleep because I've got a ghost bed. Now, bad sleep can
1: sleep. As if you have clan bed.
0: What? Right, yes. That's not exactly.
1: Not a good company.
0: No, you don't want them. This is Ghost Bed, much, much better. If you are one of those people that usually have one moment where you suddenly realize like something's wrong with your sleep, maybe you have this slow process where you start waking up tired and your back feels stiff in the morning and you keep flipping the pillow over because you're just too hot and you can never get comfortable, and you start accepting that as normal life. You don't have to do that. Sometimes it's not age. Sometimes it's just a bad mattress, and that's one of the things that people love and I love about my Ghost Bed. Don't think about your mattresses as pieces of furniture. Think of them as an engineered sleep system designed to help your body actually recover while you sleep.
1: And my doctor told me I will spend over 3/4 of my life on a mattress. So these things are important.
0: Your history is a little different than most people, but a lot of people say 1/3.
1: Oh.
0: That was the thing that actually won me over to just buying whatever mattress I thought was the best. Because if you think about it, like, there's certain ways you can improve your life, right? A lot of people are like, I got to get a better job. You spend a third of your life doing that job, but it's hard to get a new job and improve your career and all those other things, right? That's difficult. I got to improve my dating
1: for
0: life.
1: Years.
0: I mean, look at where you are. I mean, it's gone spiraled down a toilet. You have a situation where, like, your dating life, right? Where, like, that, you know, these things might be very difficult for people to improve. You can improve your bed pretty easily. You just go to Ghost Bed.
1: My dating life has fallen off since marriage.
0: Yeah, it's been a long, well, a little, really? A little bit.
1: It really put a damper on it.
0: It does. 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
7: Do you see?
8: My dad is coming home.
7: Bringing vengeance. Bringing it all.
0: As the trailer of The Odyssey coming soon from Christopher Nolan. I've become a bit of controversy around this that I've grown and largely apart. I mean, I think he's not the first person to make the criticism, but Elon Musk was talking about it quite a bit. Elon Musk blasts The Odyssey over casting of Lupita Nyong'o as Helen of Troy. How comfortable do I sound saying Lupita Nyong'o?
1: It sounded like you said it just right. Like you're very... It sounded like you yourself are very ethnic.
0: Yeah, thank you. I thought so. That's what people say about me.
1: I don't know. I guess she's pretty. She's not really the face that launches 1,000 ships.
0: No.
1: She's more the face you get frozen yogurt with once. You know, the Tinder face that you match up but never meet up with.
0: Right.
1: That sort of face.
0: It's like when you're on Tinder after 3 months and you've gone through a lot of swiping.
1: Right. Yeah.
0: And then
1: yeah, she's not quite last call.
0: Right. Exactly. I actually don't even know what she looks like, frankly.
1: She's fine.
0: She pretty?
1: I mean, I think a lot of this stuff, because we're going to go through the casting. The problem is Nolan wants to win Oscars. He wants to get accolades.
0: Mm-hmm.
1: And now the Academy's pretty much, I mean, I shouldn't say pretty much, they have mandated pretty all this stuff.
0: Yeah.
1: You have to have certain people in certain roles. Mm-hmm. So he's just stacking the deck in his favor.
0: It did seem like that.
1: And that's what sucks is like, I don't think this is so much his choice as what you almost have to do
0: to win
1: to get the accolades that you want in film.
0: Or Escalades.
1: Or Escalades. Depends. Look, if you want to buy an Escalades with your accolades,
0: you can
1: some Escalades with your accolades.
0: That's the way to do it.
1: That's what I would buy.
0: I also, like, it seemed, watching the trailer there, that the language seemed a little different than you'd expect from a movie like this. Like, at one point, it was like, brah, come on.
1: Well, it's...
0: I think they use Sigma at one point in there. Like, it's getting very strange.
1: Sigma Chi rules.
0: It's like,
1: one point, he's just like, it's like, nerds.
0: Brah, you have no riz. Like, what, that was a weird line. It did seem that way a little bit.
1: Hey, bro, just hits different.
0: Yeah,
1: it just hits different.
0: It's not that deep. It's not that deep. Can you tell I have 13 and 14-year-olds? There's a lot of that language I could go off with. But it doesn't seem like the... And this is one of the criticisms of it. It doesn't seem like they hit the time period exactly. It doesn't seem... They obviously... Helen of Troy... Now, these are, again, mythical characters, right? They're not real people. So, I don't know. Can you go off, like, for example...
1: You learn something new every day.
0: Yeah.
1: All right. Go on. I don't know.
0: You're not an expert on The Odyssey?
1: I guess not.
0: No,
1: I thought I was.
0: Look, I spent a good 35 seconds prepping for this segment, so I know.
1: I watched the trailer.
0: There you go. This is one of the things where it just feels like they put Lupita Nyong'o in this particular role, typically portrayed as a white person.
1: Right.
0: And then in addition to that, they have Elliot Page in a role.
1: Oh.
0: Now, you know Elliot Page, you may know Elliot Page as Ellen Page.
1: Correct.
0: A star of a great movie, Juno.
1: Also super.
0: And, There's a few.
1: She's been in a few.
0: Yeah, she's been in a few good movies.
1: She plays a pregnant woman in Juno.
0: in Juno.
1: Pregnant girl.
0: She did. Yeah. That was a great... I love that movie. I will say, this might be her most challenging role as a man, which she's trying to pull off now.
1: Because now she looks like Mark Wahlberg's younger brother with a blood disorder.
0: That's an incredible description. I would say that's accurate. It's accurate. She does not look like a guy. She looks like, she's like turned, she seemingly transitioned from a woman into a little boy.
1: Who is he or she, I don't know anymore, playing?
0: So there was a rumor that she was going to play, as a he, Achilles, which is a very,
1: That's a lot.
0: Yeah, it's a lot to pull off. Let's just put it that way. That is now apparently not true. They think that she is, as a he, playing Elpenor. Elpenor.
1: Okay, so Elliot's playing a self-destructive character.
0: Yes, I believe so.
1: That makes sense.
0: Does.
1: I mean, look, he's casting it, all right.
0: Right.
1: I guess that makes sense, yeah.
0: Mm-hmm. This character, and I remember this, of course, because I totally remember when I read The Odyssey back in like high school. That
1: the character 100%. Was a titless freak.
0: Yes, that, and dies also like as the Star Trek character who dies at the beginning of every episode.
1: None of them trans ever die. Does this character die by its own hand after stabbing up a school? I'm sorry.
0: No, it's
1: flip that, Media Matters.
0: No. That's what you call, that wasn't even a joke. That was what you call insightful commentary on the world that we live in.
1: That's true.
0: That's what that was. Because that's happening a little too much, boys and girls. If you happen to be a boy that's turned into a girl or a girl that turned into a boy, maybe a little bit less of that, please.
1: Yeah,
0: less.
1: Just saying it would be good for your own cause not do that as much.
0: It would be great for your own cause to try to stop murdering a bunch of children. Yeah. Again, we
1: Or a lunchroom
0: know,
1: of children, like he was about to say.
0: Either way. I was going to say, I think we all know, of course. That's
1: or having a boxed lunch.
0: Yeah, yes.
1: That's what does she date men?
0: Elliot / Ellen Page? I have no idea.
1: I'm really trying here.
0: What they're up to.
1: I'm trying to do the right thing and name.
0: The right thing on this channel, by the way, is to call her. I have been in trouble for the whole trans thing before. When it can not in my particular home life, when I'm going out, those incidents have gone over very well. But I'm talking about when I'm talking about it on conservative media, I have been in trouble.
1: Sure. People get upset about it.
0: They get upset about it when you screw it up the quote unquote right way. Like if you say Elliot Page just off the top of your head because you're just blowing through a break and not thinking about it, they get mad at you.
1: But I don't mind pretending to respect their pronouns.
0: No? I don't mind being polite to someone. And even if they're making very strange decisions or dealing with something serious inside of the noggin, it's okay to be very nice to people. And I always would say that. But I also have to live in a world where I am able to determine truth. And when truth occurs, I need to be able to say what that truth is. That's just like a little thing that I try to hang on to.
1: That's absurd. In this world?
0: I know, it is absurd in this
1: also,
0: world.
1: Also, if you do break down the truth, Elliot Page had a
0: vagina?
1: Right. Correct. That's the word I was looking for. I forget what they're called.
0: Oh, wow. And you're a parent.
1: I have to think of creative words for it. Mm-hmm. I don't want to say vagina. Mm-hmm. It'll sound weird coming out of my mouth.
0: Yeah, what Pat Gray prefers hoo-ha.
1: Hoo-ha.
0: Yes, that's the one he uses.
1: You want to teach your kid the scent of a woman?
0: I guess so.
1: That's a weird name now that I'm just... that whole movie. Mm-hmm. So the hoo-ha is the scent of a woman, which a vagina is a scent of a woman.
0: See, it seems dirty when you say it, Dave.
1: Now that I'm realizing that's a lot to swallow.
0: It is.
1: Which many women have said to me.
0: That's not what we see again. You needed to top yourself, and that was not necessary. Okay,
1: yes,
0: it probably was. We need to take a break. We have...
1: real quick. Personal trainer. She had a personal trainer that was a monster.
0: Okay.
1: That if people look into, that I think abused her. That's a serious thing.
0: Wow. So wait, I cut off your actual commentary
1: with a joke.
0: Dumb joke.
1: It's like
0: you wanted to get to a serious
1: point.
0: We're
1: turning into each other.
0: We are. We're transing.
1: Here?
0: We're transing.
1: We're transitioning.
0: I'm turning into David. Dave's turning into me. Okay. We need to talk about Tiger Woods. He's home from rehab. We have updates on Tiger's new life. Back in a second.
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0: He's on U.S. soil for the first time since heading to Switzerland for rehab in early April. This is according to the news source that we go to all the time for everything, TMZ. And by the way, this report is basically he got off a plane. But he is home. He had been in an exclusive, ultra-expensive Swiss rehab facility.
1: Sorry, what?
0: Ultra-expensive Swiss rehab facility.
1: He went to Switzerland for rehab.
0: He did.
1: That's white privilege.
0: That is. That is the white part of him.
1: Isn't he known now for being more addicted to hot Nordic blondes than he is alcohol?
0: That's a great point.
1: So they said, you know where you should go to rehab? Mm-hmm. Where they make all the hot Nordic blondes.
0: Right. Where they're constantly producing them.
1: Right.
0: Well, 18, 19 years ago, that you're going to love the new models.
10: Right.
0: That is a little strange now that I think about it. It's like, oh, I'm recovering from cocaine addiction in Colombia.
1: Yeah, it's where are we going to go to get off alcohol? The Budweiser factory is going to be the best place for you.
0: Boulder, Colorado is where you're going for your rehab.
1: Enjoy yourself.
0: Yes. That's a little strange of a location.
1: Yeah,
0: although not for, again, he can go wherever he wants.
1: Just getting off heroin in the poppy fields of Afghanistan.
0: Kandahar and Jalalabad. You're going to be back and forth between them.
1: It's the Golden Triangle.
0: Yeah,
1: that's... Wow. Good on him, though. I'm sure it's probably going to stick this time.
0: You think?
1: We'll know if he keeps his Escalade, which you can buy with accolades, not upside down.
0: It's
1: right side up.
0: It's really, and I don't know if I pitched this to you yet, Dave, but like, how does either Tesla or Waymo not sign up Tiger Woods as a spokesperson? You know, they have auto drive on their cars. The man gets into a car every 6 months. He's got a new accident. Like, you're Tiger Woods, you can afford, but like, I understand you don't want to bring in somebody else. Maybe you've got whatever the dumb reason is, you don't want to use your driver. He's the perfect spokesperson. Tesla should pay him a fortune for this.
1: Absolutely. Well, he doesn't want to meet somebody who's a stranger. So you just have a Waymo pick him up, and it's like, you don't have to know this robot. I mean, and it's just him drunk in the back, you know, just take me home.
0: Yeah.
1: I used to be somebody.
0: I do know that Waymos they're not very, I rode in one in San Francisco recently.
1: Right.
0: They're not very large, so I don't know how many, you know, 19-year-old Nordic women you can fit into this particular automobile. But, I mean, just the Tesla's got a couple SUVs, got an SUV, right? Like, those big gull wing doors, just have one of those pop up, you sit in the back, let that thing drive you, that's fantastic.
1: Get one of those. It's no problem. Just make one with trunk space.
0: Mm-hmm.
1: Or Cadillac, make a self-driving Escalade.
0: Right. Do they have them yet? No, not yet.
1: I don't know if they do.
0: I don't think they
1: do. I've been in a couple electric Cadillacs. They are fast. They're pretty sweet, man.
0: I got to say.
1: I know. I'm not going to buy electric, but they're sweet.
0: I got to say, it's an interesting experience. All right, we'll get to take a break. We'll be back in a second. You know, buying or selling a home is one of those experiences where you really find out the difference between somebody who's, you know, simply licensed to do a job and somebody who's genuinely great at it. 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
0: 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We would love to have you here, make dropping comments whenever you can. We'd do it in the chat. We would love to see your comments in the chat. We need to hop in the chat a little bit more, Dave.
1: We do.
0: It's a new life goal for both of us.
1: I agree. We like you guys.
0: Yeah, we do. It's awesome. We love your comments. A couple comments from Brian Allen. He writes, slogan for Dave's soap. You're creating a new soap brand. How about this? Rub a little Dave on your

0: 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Make sure you get out to one of them. And PredictableShow.com. We're going to go over the Thomas Massey race today. You don't want to miss it. We'll see you tomorrow.
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2: Kevin Roberts, thanks so much for joining me. I really appreciate it.
3: It is a pleasure. You know that all of us at Heritage think the world of you. Thanks for what you do.
2: Well, likewise, the feeling is mutual. So I thought there's no better person to ask about the current state of conservatism. And to me, it is not really a simple question, especially post Charlie's assassination. There's just a lot of, I don't know, growing pains, dissensions, fractures going on. So what is your lay of the land from your vantage point?
3: Lay of the land in sort of two big ways. Number one is a lot, maybe most of those pain points, fissures, come from the conservative movement growing. And so one thing that's a silver lining to what is some very frustrating and unseemly commentary, especially online, is that it's because it's growing. And therefore, and you know, I'm going to look at this as a historian, when any ideological movement grows, that the proverbial problem of a big tent becomes really difficult. Mm-hmm. But the second thing that I would say, to tell you something that you and your audience know well, is that this is aggravated by social media. Not everyone on social media, but the fact that we can fire off something without fully thinking about it then just inflames those tensions. And so the upshot for me, for us at Heritage, because our ethos is not just to add and multiply to make the movement bigger, but to make it more cohesive, is to try to appeal to those principles, those concepts that cohere almost everyone. We might have some differences of opinion on how we get there. For example, Heritage's family policy paper. We happen to think it's really bright, right? Otherwise, we wouldn't have published it. There are some friends in the movement who don't love the idea, but we credit them for how they've gone about the discourse of that, right?
2: Which is, and what is Heritage's position on that?
3: Our position is, being conservative, not libertarian, that there is a role for government to help spur greater marriage and birth rates. And there are some policy specifics there that would cost us some money. That's the bottom line, right? And that's the rub, but a very friendly rub between us and some thoughtful friends on the right. And I use that example to offer a hopeful example of how it's still possible for us as a conservative family to have productive conversations, not for the sake of destroying each other, but for the sake of saying, as these friends on the right have said, we credit Heritage for starting this conversation. I think my colleagues are owed that credit. But we want to refine some of these proposals this way. Those are the conversations we need to have about really real policy substance that affects everyday Americans. And that might be the sort of rule of thumb, that we talk about real things rather than just sort of ephemeral things that are easy to opine about.
2: Yeah. There was this back and forth, speaking of social media, between Matt Walsh and Nick Fuentes. And I wouldn't typically quote Nick Fuentes, but I actually think his position here is representative of what some people think. So it's kind of worth noting that Matt argued that if we're going to have a dividing line on what's considered the right, that he believes, as I do, it should be that those who believe in natural marriage, are willing to fight for it, who believe in the cohesion of the family, and who fight for the unborn, that those are essential allies, that we can disagree on some other things or how to go about protecting those things, but those are the core issues. And Nick Fuentes replied, no, it has to be America first versus Israel first. And again, I think that that is actually representative of what some people on the right think. So what do you make of that back and forth?
3: Yeah, on the substance of the ideas, I've learned not to talk about personalities, right? On the substance of the ideas, the idea that we're going to define conservatism primarily by our belief in the family being the most important institution is correct. That's always been the case for conservatives. Obviously, we can expand the movement to cover some other policy objectives. But this increasingly popular criticism of the state of Israel on the right is something that's problematic. And it's problematic on a couple of levels. First of all, let me be sure that people understand we can distinguish between political Zionism, which is our fervent belief in the state of Israel's right to exist, right? And theological Zionism, which is not adhered to by every Christian. And that's okay. Certainly at Heritage, that's what we believe. But on the right, particularly among young men who follow certain podcasters, there is this desire to create this division between what might be America first and what might be a smart foreign policy regarding other countries. On the facts of the matter, just to delve into this one more level of detail, Israel is, as a state, is a model ally for the United States. It's a stronger military ally than Great Britain has been. It can at least field an army, which would be questionable, unfortunately, about the British. Mm. We think we have an emerging, equally strong ally in the Far East, in Japan. And in a lot of ways, Japan, in similar ways, could be equally effective in the Far East as Israel is in the Mideast. The reason that I say all of this detail is focusing on the substance of the matter allows us to see the certain questions, whether it's the family, whether it's Israel, whether it's other questions in the movement, with a lot more clarity, rather than just using it as a trope, which I'm afraid sometimes that it is. Ultimately, how do we get past this? We talk about the substance, and we welcome the debate as long as the debate is within the confines of acceptable conversation, right? And what we're trying to do at Heritage is have those family conversations rather than say, oh, what you're seeing online, people don't really believe. No, some of them do believe it, and it's very important that we engage with them so that we can, as we would like to do at Heritage, convince them of the right policy proposals. Mm-hmm.
2: And when you're talking about the limits of acceptable conversation, I think what you're saying, but correct me if I'm wrong, okay, yes, we can talk about some policy disagreements that we might have, or maybe you're someone who believes that we give too much support to countries in general, or maybe you have some questions about the alliance that we have with Israel or other nations. The conversations that are no longer productive are those that are like, well, all Jewish people are responsible for XYZ, or Jews run the world, or the Zionist lobby has disproportionate, you know, power and is persuading all of these podcasters and politicians. Is that kind of how you're distinguishing between productive, acceptable conversation and then the conversations that kind of devolve into conspiracy, et cetera?
3: It is. And that's probably the easiest way to describe that red line. Facts versus, or even theories, versus conspiracy theories. And it can be very difficult to figure out what someone's motives are. But when people online are saying that Donald Trump, of all people, was provoked into this current conflict with Iran because of Israel, that's just absurd on its face, if for no other reason than knowing how Donald Trump operates, right? It doesn't mean that we can't have a conversation about the future of America's alliances with other countries, about the wisdom of certain policies of the Israeli government. But having those conversations, which are legitimate conversations, actually is a way of giving oxygen to the kinds of discourse we need to be engaged in on the facts and even some of the well-informed theories, rather than giving oxygen to the conspiracy theories.
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2: Gen Z, 75% consider themselves pro-Palestine, and then the 25% consider themselves anti-Israel. Obviously, as you were saying earlier, all of us want to multiply conservative ideas, and we want more people to vote for the policies that we support. How do we go about on what seems like such a polarizing issue? It does almost seem like the polarizing issue right now. How do we go about bringing people in when the Republican Party is largely pro-Israel and the younger voters seem to be completely opposed?
3: It is very difficult. I want to acknowledge that up front. But we at Heritage think we have at least one part of the solution, and that is to continue to advocate for and implement what is commonly now referred to as a realist foreign policy, which is to say, as Donald Trump, more than anyone else, taught us, especially in his first term, that the United States will always have the most lethal, efficient military, hopefully used more sparingly. When it is used, it needs to be proper, it needs to be time limited, where we can avoid ground troops in particular because of the greater likelihood of loss of life for our servicemen and women. We do so. I think that as we sit here, Ali Beth, if the Iran conflict comes to a close pretty soon, and I think that it will, and friends of the president on the right are reassured that we're continuing on this trajectory of a more realist foreign policy, frankly, more restrained, that is going to give us a touchstone to bring some people back on the right into the fold and to appeal perhaps not to the far left, but to the center left of people who understand that this is a proper constitutional restrained use of American power. That might be a sales pitch to them that we can deliver. But it starts, once again, with implementing good policy. And I think that's what we have to do. Yeah. Conversely, if I may, if, God forbid, for a lot of reasons, it's November and we're still active in Iran, that's going to be a very difficult thing to do because we will have lost on the political right one of the most popular newer ideas that I have seen in my half decade now here in Washington, D.C., leading Heritage, which is that America will remain strong, but it's going to be a lot more restrained in the use of that military power. That's a popular idea, period. It's particularly popular, as you know, with younger men and women.
2: Right. And that is another divide that I see, that a lot of the older Republicans, a lot of the baby boomers, obviously President Trump himself and people around him are like, yes, peace through strength. This is something that we have to do. They've talked about the timeline, why it had to be right now. But then, of course, you have another side who says this is completely unnecessary. It's going to start World War III. We are threatening the lives of our own kids and grandkids. And I think it can be really hard for the average conservative. You've got two sides with people that you trust, both saying what kind of sounds like reasonable, smart things, and you just don't know what to think. And so how should we navigate that? How do we know who to listen to?
3: Well, for the thoughtful voices who have been voices of constructive critique of the president's involvement in Iran, and I say they're thoughtful because they're not engaged in conspiracy theory. They're just saying they're offering a rational hypothesis, which is that if we're there too long, this series of events could happen. I happen to think that's a correct diagnosis, which is why at Heritage we have done two things. First of all, tell the president and his administration they have done, I think, a flawless job in executing this campaign. A flawless. It's been a perfect military campaign. Having said that, they will continue to see diminished popular support for this the longer the war goes.
2: Yeah.
3: Because while, of course, I think the president is correct about a clear and present danger to the United States for only 47 years, you know, by this former regime, we also understand in the United States we have some other problems we have to fix. The country generally trusts President Trump on the economy. We have the midterms coming up. There's a reality that has to be confronted there. And so I think, to sum up here, as long as this war is a war of weeks rather than a war of months or, God forbid, years, that those people who've offered the constructive critiques of no more forever wars, and they're right about that, are people who are going to be back in the fold, at least politically, with the president's coalition. And it gives us the opportunity when we get to 2027 and beyond to continue to build what I think is a very durable, long-lasting majority political coalition around the mindset that when the United States must be involved internationally, militarily, on behalf of its people, it'll be quick, it'll be lethal, it'll be total, but it will be just a period of weeks. Our technology will allow us to do that. The postscript that I have to observe, I would be remiss if I didn't, is that if you don't do this, the Chinese take a lesson from it. Which is that the United States is incapable of having a quick military conflict, that the Iranians will have succeeded in drawing down to the point of you know, real concern, America's munitions. Our index of military strength at Heritage, for example, shows that we are incapable, unfortunately, tragically, of fighting two full-scale wars at the same time. Always difficult, but we've done that a couple of times. We can't do that right now if China decides to act up towards Taiwan. That's yet another reason that some of the thoughtful voices, not the conspiracy voices, the thoughtful voices on the right are encouraging the president to wind this down.
2: And what makes you feel optimistic that it will end in a matter of weeks or months and not years?
3: Well, two things. Number one, I believe it when I mean it when I say it. I think the president's earned that trust. He has been exceptional across the board, especially regarding national security and foreign policy. But the second is, maybe for someone who doesn't believe that as fervently as I do, the president's a pragmatist. And he understands competing goods. He understands that it is a good to denude the evil regime of Iran of its military power. It is a good to eliminate from the chessboard in the Middle East Iran's military nuclear program. It's also a good to pay attention to the American economy, which has, I think it's ready to just take off and have a Trump boom, but it's being held back by the oil prices that are generated, of course, from Iran. And it's also really important for Americans to see this president, who was elected in large part because of his focus on a domestic agenda, to be back focused on the domestic agenda. I know that my friend President Trump doesn't like to hear that observation right now because he rightly wants to see this war to a conclusion, and I applaud him for that. But over the next weeks, it's going to be really important that he does so.
2: Right. Do you think concern over the war is something that is largely felt by independents and conservatives? Or do I just feel like that because I'm seeing commentators, fellow podcasters really, really press Trump on this? And I think it has to do with Israel. It has to do, I think, with Charlie being gone somewhat, because Charlie was always the one to kind of help us understand what Trump is thinking and why. But then also, I think it has to do with this war, and some people feel betrayed. I mean, how representative do you think that is of the voters?
3: I think it's very representative. I mean, it may be a touch more vocal because of the nature of podcasting, right? But I think one of the geniuses of how Heritage was founded is that while we're headquartered in Washington, D.C., we're supported by normies, by everyday Americans.
2: Yeah.
3: And I'm often asked the question, you know, how can you, Kevin, or your colleagues stay normal and not be out of touch like everyone else in Washington? Well, because of the people we hang out with, right? And so I know what I hear from you and other very thoughtful podcasters who are certainly supportive of the president, but offering some constructive critiques about the Iran conflict is representative of what people are saying. In fact, I'm just going to drill down a little bit more, if I may. The most common thing that I hear, if I'm out, you know, in the Shenandoah on the weekend, or I'm on Heritage business visiting with everyday Americans, is, and these are from dyed-in-the-wool MAGA supporters, like, Trump is the end-all be-all. They support the president. They certainly support our servicemen and servicewomen. They are willing to support the Iran conflict, provided it's time-limited.
2: Mm-hmm.
3: But they say, in the very next breath, what about grocery prices?
2: Yeah.
3: What about gas prices? And what I would want the president to understand is when they're airing those questions, they're not airing questions questioning his leadership or his authority. They're wondering when he's going to be able to get back to turning his attention to that because they trust him on it. And I think that's really what, if it's the end of the summer and we're still in Iran, that's going to be a real problem, not just for the president, but for conservative policymakers in Washington, is trust by the base on focusing on what they were elected to do, which is to be focused on the domestic agenda. Right now, the president can do both, but I think the clock is ticking.
2: Yeah, and it can be hard, especially when an American is struggling to see the importance of engaging in a foreign conflict. It's not that there's not the capacity to understand, but all of us are like this. When there's a pressing issue right in front of us, we can't think about the thing that is far away or in the future or something. And so I think people want to feel the relief. They hear the news that good things are happening economically, that good things are happening in the Justice Department or good things are happening at the border, but they want to be able to see it and feel it in their own communities. And I think some do, but they really want to feel it. You know, they want to feel that relief.
3: I did. I'm glad you put it that way, because what I hear from a lot of Trump supporters is they want to see the grocery and gas prices come down to the level the president says they're going to, right?
2: Yeah.
3: And it isn't just for their own benefit. We all want that, right? It's that they want this president to succeed.
2: Yeah.
3: And so the reason I can sit here as a not just professional, but also personal supporter of the president is because I believe so much in his agenda. He's succeeded in closing the border, zero border crossings at the southern border.
2: I think most people don't
3: in the last few months.
2: I
3: know. And I just got back from a preliminary briefing from some senior economic advisors in Congress. I think the second quarter economic data is going to be very good, especially if the Iran conflict comes to a conclusion this April, which means the third quarter will be great. I want that to, for Americans, left to right. But it also will have the political benefit of the midterms. And the reason I say that, even though I'm more interested in ideas and policy, is because if we want good policies to be implemented, the elections have to go well. There is no doubt in my mind that the president is considering all of this. He's got not just a CEO profile, which means that he can handle a lot of information at once. He's a brilliant guy, and I think he's going to get this one right. I just think he's probably now down to a couple of weeks to do so.
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2: That this Trump has done really well network. So far. And what is maybe one thing, maybe two things that you would really like to see him focus on in the next 2.5 years?
3: He has, in terms of specific policy, and then I'll talk about attitude for the country, he has gotten an A+ on border enforcement. And, you know, you would like to think every president would do that. But we now live in an era where there's this seesaw effect between the left and the right on that. A+ on that.
2: And mass deportation. So zero crossings, but mass deportations. I think some people are like, when are we going to see that? Is that still happening after the huge kerfuffle in Minneapolis?
3: I think that it will. That was certainly a PR problem. The administration let the left take advantage of them, and that administration of all administrations should know better, but it happened. Having said that, there is a lot of political support, including Heritage's, behind revitalizing the mass remigration, the mass deportations. I think that has to happen, not just as a matter of justice, but also as a matter of political trust to make sure that this movement includes that. So A+ on southern border enforcement. Interior enforcement has been choppier, but in fairness to the administration, that's because of the plethora of sanctuary cities, counties, and states. So what we're trying to do at Heritage in this coalition on deportations is to provide the political air cover for the administration to ramp back up on that. The administration has also done a good job on fiscal policy. This is something that is not President Trump's passion. He's someone who is more willing, I think, as a pragmatist to spend money than to cut. He's not a fiscal hawk. The one big beautiful bill, imperfect, it's a reconciliation bill, by definition it is, actually is, I think, by the end of the second quarter, as I mentioned, going to directly result in what we will probably come to know as a Trump boom. So it's a little bit of a preliminary grade on the economy, but I think he's done well there. What could be better? I'll be honest with you. I think that while the president convinced me and us at Heritage over the last several years that we were mistaken about being too soft on China. We thought that, like I think most Americans, we were going to succeed in turning China into America, that we had to be much more hawkish. The administration's been a little uneven in its implementation of that hawkish China stance. On the tariffs, for example, China, even though it should be target number one, gets some preferential treatment, which my colleagues and I believe should come to an end. We believe that China continues to get the better of the United States when it comes to some intellectual property, especially chips. The administration's trying, and we applaud them for that. We just think that they ought to exert even more political capital on that, not just because it's right, not just because it's good and just, but because it's also politically popular. This is something that's a bipartisan issue in terms of support. And then I would also encourage the president, when it comes to immigration, to come back to that, to really double down on the importance of assimilation, the importance of wanting to be an American beyond getting the certificate that you're an American citizen, and to embrace what many of us have argued for decades, which is that the best way to be a pro-immigration country is to have laws that require immigrants to assimilate. English should be the official language. We should have these mass deportations. You should break the back of these sanctuary cities, counties, and states. If that's something that needs to wait until January because of midterm considerations, that's fine. It just needs to happen, not just because it's good, but also because we will, in this movement, strain credulity with our base if we don't deliver on that. Americans want their country back. And I can think of no president, certainly in modern history, who better embodies the desire to do that than Donald Trump.
2: Yeah, and that's a top issue for me. Of course, I'm a big culture war girl. The things that I see is creation order issues, abortion, gender, marriage. Those are going to be top. But other than that, crime, immigration. And like, I'm just the suburban mom. But those are the things I really see affecting my community. And it's not only illegal immigration. And this is where I think the conversation has shifted on the right. In a good way, I just don't know the solution for it, is that people are saying, yes, illegal immigration, number one, but also, it doesn't seem like our legal immigration is really prioritizing American interests. And when people see their communities, the neighborhoods that they grew up in, completely shift, and when people see churches turning into mosques, I think most Americans are uncomfortable saying it, but there's something unsettling about it. And I don't know that many voters know how to articulate what our goal is or what we want, but something just doesn't seem just. And I haven't heard a whole lot of politicians be able to say there's a solution for that. So what do you think about it?
3: Well, I will say, and not just for me, but from all of us at Heritage, I'm not uncomfortable saying it. It's a travesty. We ought not have this plethora of mosques being built anywhere. We ought not tolerate at any level of government what is at least the partial implementation of Sharia law. And I'm not holding President Trump responsible for that. I actually think he's going to get onto that issue, but I want to encourage him there. I think that what we've learned now that we have closed the southern border, you know, almost a small political miracle, if you will, is that we can move on to the next order of questions. And that is, what does it mean to be an American? What does it mean to be a citizen? And not just in a legal sense, but in a social and cultural sense, to be part of your neighborhood, your community, right? Well, at the very least, it means you ought to speak English. And English ought to be our official language. It also means that while, of course, we will honor religious liberty, that there ought to be certain restrictions against not just religions, but particular political implementations of religions. I'm talking about Islamism and some of the head coverings that are political statements more than they are honoring religious traditions. We have to understand that this country was based on principles that came from Jerusalem, Athens, Rome, London, and Philadelphia. We are both Judeo and Christian in our founding. That doesn't mean that there isn't room for other people, but it does mean that it's possible in a country that is so generous toward immigrants that we might have too many people from the wrong places.
2: Right.
3: You know my Christian faith. I believe, as it is demanded of me because of my faith, that every human person is equal in the eyes of God. A nation state can believe that, and also because it believes it, say that legal immigration should be so restricted as to be able to perpetuate the best parts of that society, right? Mm-hmm. We at Heritage look forward to having that conversation, and what I would say to especially friends on the right who just deny that this is a thing, that train has left the station, and the mm-hmm. future of this movement, if it's going to be successful, will be engaging these questions and offering thoughtful policy solutions about them. It really does start right now in this administration.
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2: Network. Okay, I want to talk a little bit more about the things that we care about, not only as conservatives, but as social conservatives. So Heritage launched a special report naming marriage as the focal point of an American resurgence. Can you tell us why that is? Why is marriage so important if we're talking about America reaching her glory days again?
3: Marriage is the most important because it is the farthest upstream factor from all of the things we've just been discussing. I won't bore you and your audience with the 100 steps of the connection between the decline of marriage and what we were just talking about.
2: You can tell us some of the steps. It's fascinating.
3: We'll stick to the main focus, which is to tell you something. You know, marriage rates have declined, and that has been a problem for 50 years in the United States. But what has aggravated that is a very serious and steady decline in birth rates. And so the reason that this is important, which is not to be pedantic, is that without marriage and births of native-born Americans, regardless of their ethnic background, you're simply not going to perpetuate the society. You're going to have to rely on immigration. So actually, it's just two steps. But the second thing is even more important. Where do we get our sense of values? Where do we get our sense of gratitude for our faith, for our country, for our neighbors, even if we disagree with them politically, from the family that we grow up in? What we're saying, not saying at Heritage, is that everyone needs to have the perfect family. We're saying that for too long, policymakers, especially in Washington, have not only ignored this, they've actually contributed to the problem. There are scores of disincentives in federal safety net programs, federal welfare programs toward marriage. At the very least, we need to reverse those. But what we're positing at Heritage is that the time has come, because the birth rate has gotten so low, so far below replacement, that we might need to incentivize marriage in the way other countries have done. Hungary has had mixed results. Israel actually has had the best results in seeing, in that investment of the public's money in incentivizing marriage and births, at least a slight increase in the rates of both. That's what we need to do in this country. I actually think if we can do that, although it will take a couple of generations to see the full benefit, that you're going to see some of these other problems dissipate, whether they be immigration or, for that matter, education.
2: Can you give me an example of a policy that could incentivize marriage?
3: Sure. We love the idea of the Trump accounts, and people with young children probably love them right now, too, because they're being implemented now. So our scholars took that idea of a Trump account, which puts $1,000 in the account of a young American under 18. And we said, let's plus that up to $2,500 for each of a married couple. So $5,000 by the end of their 20s if they're married and have children. There's that. very modest. We understand that, you know, this is not $500,000, but it's a start. The second thing that we advocate for in this paper is an expansion of the adoption tax credit, which is about $17,000 to help subsidize adoptions. Why do we as Americans subsidize adoptions? Because they're good. They're good for everyone involved. And so if that's the case for adoptions, then implicit in that law is that we honor births in this country. So we thought, well, if we're going to honor adoptions, which are outstanding, how about we honor natural births if they're possible for that married couple? And so each birth would have that tax credit with a 25% bonus for people who have three or more children. This is not just aggressive, it's audacious. We believe that these policies have to be audacious if you're going to have a chance at turning the corner and not becoming a nation either of half the population by 2100 or a population of immigrants. Nothing against them as people, but you're going to lose this country as it has been if that's the path that we continue to be on.
2: Yeah. Wow. I think that more people than I believe 5 or 10 years ago are talking not only about marriage and birth and having more children. This is certainly a change to me, even from like my parents' generation, where it was just kind of, I don't know, it was just taken for granted that everyone would have one or two kids. But now, at least in my circles, we're talking about, okay, should we have one more? Like, let's add to the birth rate. Let's
3: try to yes.
2: Yes, let us contribute to this. But also, people are talking about the definition of marriage more than they were. I think 5 years ago, I felt like it was me and like three other people who were like, hey, this still matters. And we should still be talking about Obergefell, but it kind of felt like Republicans just left us on the field when it came to the definition of marriage, which matters if you care about children's rights and all the things that we're talking about. And so what really is the state of that battle? Is that just something that we have to surrender forever?
3: Oh, I don't think so. I mean, we have an heritage. We acknowledge the legal reality, right? Both as an employer and just an institution of civil society. But that doesn't require us to stop fighting for what's right. And what's right is that marriage, very simply, is between a man and a woman, period. And so we're going to always fight for that eternal truth. No man, no woman has the ability to change that definition in its reality. Obviously, our Supreme Court and some policymakers think otherwise. We're going to continue working on that. Does that mean that we're going to work on that instead of working on other issues? No. We at Heritage, we work on every policy issue, so we're working on all of these channels. I will just make this observation that in 1973 and 74 and 1979, people had a similar conversation, which is, gosh, do we just have to accept Roe v. Wade? And the answer was no. It took 50 years. And even after it was overturned, we have more abortions annually than we've ever had because of the nature of the radical left. It's a great lesson, the question of Obergefell. It's a great lesson that if we ever have a chance of redefining marriage to its proper definition of being between a man and a woman, that's going to be a matter of hearts and minds. It's going to be so far upstream of politics and policymaking that policymakers in D.C. will see that to be an easy decision. That's where we need to be engaged in our work, and that's why it's so important for us in public policy to be talking about the most important institution in public policy, in civil society, and that's the family.
2: Yeah. There have been a lot of changes over the past several months at a lot of conservative institutions, but that includes Heritage. I think some of those changes have been...
3: I've seen some of those.
2: Yeah, I don't know if you've heard about this, but there were some resignations and some, you know, difficult conversations that were being had, it seems like, both privately and also publicly. So what is the state of Heritage right now? What are some challenges that y'all are facing, and how are y'all overcoming those?
3: Sure. We are 100% aligned. So we're at staff of 300 some people, and we love everyone who's ever worked at Heritage a long time ago or recently, and they know that that's true. We respect them as persons. And yet, because at Heritage we have this famous policy called the One Voice Policy, which means we speak with one voice, that we're not going to go ask donors for money to advocate for one piece of legislation that contradicts another. We obviously, because we want to see our policies come to life, have to have one voice. Not everyone likes that. And you know what? That's okay. But that means you shouldn't be at Heritage, because at Heritage we operate with one voice. And that one voice happens to be very representative of normal Americans, because we're not funded by anyone on K Street. Less than 1.5% of our donations annually come from corporations. Nothing against corporations, but some of the big ones, especially in this town, like to have you as a puppeteer. That's not our game. At Heritage, I can tell you, after being in the news for the last 6 months, I can report to you not only honestly, but exuberantly, that we're all very aligned. We have tremendous momentum. We're understand the challenges in the movement right in front of us because we, being representative of the people, we feel them. But we see great opportunities ahead. We think that if we're focused on we, not just at Heritage, but the movement, on the future of the family, on the future of the dignity of work and free enterprise, on national security, on American heritage and citizenship, and we just talk about those four things, research those four things incessantly, that is going to be the framework, not just for our own work, not just for the conservative movement, but maybe for the next three or four presidents.
2: Yeah.
3: Because those are common sense ideas. Those are the words that normal Americans are looking for. And so it's our job at Heritage more than anyone else's to bring that to life. You can probably tell I'm very excited about this. The future is very bright, even with the challenges that we've talked about.
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2: There's a pastor who says that leadership is a commitment to being misunderstood. When you are a leader, there's going to be people that misrepresent and misunderstand you. Is there one thing in some of the hardship and the difficulty over the past 6 months that you learned as a leader?
3: I learned a lot of things. I happen to agree with that pastor. I think that that's true. And I learned early on in a previous leadership stop at a small Catholic college that you can't repeat things enough for people to understand. And that's on you, right? Like I'm not blaming colleagues or anything.
2: Podcasters too. We also have that problem.
3: I've noticed that too.
2: Yeah.
3: I learned that in Washington, D.C., tenacity prevails over nonsense as long as you're willing to have it. And as long as it's rooted in what's right. And I can speak on behalf of all of my colleagues. I think in particular our executive team, our senior management, we knew, in spite of all of the press coverage, most of which was nonsense, some of it self-inflicted, I've spoken about that, that we were going to see it through. Not because we were Heritage, pat ourselves on the back, but because everyone who walks into that building is virtuous. Everyone who walks into that building is committed to what we're doing. And we were just going to be so zealously focused on the work ahead that we would render nonsense, absurd, well-paid distraction by people in the city, everything that was being said. And so the greatest compliment that Heritage got over the last 6 months came from a friend of ours, and he mentioned this to me Friday night. We were just explaining to him and a few hundred donors all of these plans. And he said, you know, Kevin, this is a guy who was a CEO of a major company. He had been through a lot of battles, and he was looking for leadership lessons. He said, the most impressive thing about Heritage is that during all of that, every rank and file employee must have been busting his or her tail, because for y'all to be talking about all of these plans shows that you weren't distracted. And so for the people who didn't understand, because I didn't speak clearly enough, you know, that's on me. But for the handful of people who have perpetuated the nonsense, that's on them, because they're not only wasting their and their donors' money, they're standing in the way of doing the everyday American's work. And Heritage has proven itself not only to be durable, but to be tenacious. And I guarantee you we're going to win.
2: Okay. Can you tell me about the American Opportunity Agenda that Heritage is working on? This is one of those exciting plans, right?
3: It is. It's one of the things that excites me as I sit here. One of the things, another leadership lesson that I learned along the way is to package things. What I mean by that is, as an academic, maybe evidenced by this very conversation, I like to get into detailed explanations, but in this town for political consumption, we on the right have to do a better job of messaging. We need to tell better stories. You're excellent at putting a human face on things. At Heritage, what we've decided to do with the American Opportunity Agenda is package all of the ideas we have for policymakers in D.C. and at the state level to go sell to the American people. If I had a magic wand as we sat here, I think I would use it this way. I would say every conservative running for office in the midterms would endorse the American Opportunity Agenda. It's sort of like 94's contract with America, but even more substantive in policy. And the reason I can say that is this isn't purely Heritage idea. This comes from other conservative groups all across this town, because Heritage loves to work in coalitions. It's economic freedom and prosperity, the four cornerstones that I mentioned: family, national security, work, free enterprise. Also, what it means to be an American, American heritage. We happen to know that this is a popular agenda because we focus group and pull these things all the time. But the political consultant class in D.C. hates this idea because it's simpler. It's less expensive, and they don't want their client to be beholden to a conservative agenda. So part of our challenge is to be able to sell it to members of Congress and to the consultant class. But ultimately, it's going to be the agenda, because the conservative movement writ large has, not just Heritage, but many groups, has succeeded in getting upstream of members of Congress. And I say that very respectfully, that whenever we have another conservative Congress, I happen to think that will still be next year, but let's say it's 29 or 31 or 33, this is going to be the agenda. We have to be talking about the things that everyday Americans care about, but to do so in a way that generates a political majority.
2: Mm-hmm. You know, there's a sentiment out there right now that it's like the midterms don't really matter. Who cares about the midterms? We don't like President Trump anymore. There's like, you know, you call it like a black pill. There's a lot of people who are just super pessimistic. They think basically the right and the left, Republicans and Democrats, are the same. Is that true, that the midterms really are inconsequential?
3: Oh, gosh, absolutely not. I know why people are saying that, but you probably know I'm the least likely person to be black-pilled. I'm with the vice president. Let's not go down that road. I acknowledge why people say that. But let me paint a picture of what happens if good people stay home and don't vote, or and don't encourage their friends to vote. The left comes into power, they run the House, and within a month, so by February of 2027, the president's impeached. And let's just say you're a conservative, you voted for Trump three times, and you're disappointed because of Iran. I disagree with that, but let's just say that you are. You don't want him impeached, because then that goes to the Senate, probably still Republican, and we've wasted a year. And we wasted a year when we need to be implementing the American Opportunity Agenda or whatever policy issue you're disappointed hasn't happened. Now, am I going to sit here with a straight face and defend the status quo of Washington, D.C.? No. But what I can say to maybe white pill this conversation a little bit is that just in the short time that I've been working in D.C., I have seen the percentage of conservatives in the Republican conference in the House and the Senate dramatically increase. That's a way of saying that we need the midterms desperately so that we can continue this trajectory. And I think that if that happens, if the trajectory continues to be good, we have a couple of big opportunities to implement good policy. And what we're trying to do at Heritage for people who are feeling black-pilled is to say, there's a plan. Not everyone has signed on to the plan, but if the midterms go well, they will almost have to accept the plan.
2: Mm-hmm. I saw that James Carville, if people don't know, he's a Democratic strategist, and he spoke at Politicon, and he gave some of his own recommendations to the left if they take power in November. He said, this is what they should do, and they shouldn't talk about it. They should just do it, because the left actually is kind of good at messaging strategy. He said, grant statehood to Washington, D.C. and

0: disappointed in him of why staying on this policy trajectory is the most important. But it's already the spring, and people start forming these opinions in fairly permanent ways by the summer. So this crowd has a lot of work to do, which is why Heritage is being very aggressive about it.
1: Messaging is so important. If I could wave my magic wand, there's a lot of things that I would change, but one of them would certainly be to like get a good publicist for Republicans. That's and so just, true. Yeah, we have a little bit of a hard time telling our own stories and representing in a human way why conservative policy is actually better for your kids and your grandkids and your neighbors and the poor and all of these people that you really care about. The progressive policies aren't actually the ones that are helping. They're hurting those groups. And yeah, Heritage is doing a lot to change that messaging, and that really makes me happy. That's one of my biggest peeves with politics, is that some of the best people have the worst messaging and we need help with it.
0: No, it's so true. I was just doing a guest lecture for some students in the Northeast, and they said, Dr. Roberts, why don't you like the term think tank? It's what you run. I said, we are that, but we don't like that phrase at Heritage because it's so passive and it denies all of these things we're doing upstream, right?
1: Yeah.
0: Which is to help form public opinion.
1: Yeah, that is so true. Okay, give us one last call. The normal American mom is listening. She's like, okay, I can't vote until November. What do I do right now to help make my community better and help push some of these values that we're talking about?
0: Well, I'll be abusive and say two things because it's the spring. Depending on the state where that mom is, the state legislature might still be in session, and no doubt there could be some good work there. If you need some help there, check us out at heritageaction.com. But the second thing is start as local as you can. For my wife, it was the Homeowners Association. I mean, we're talking the local of locals. Why? Because it prevented them assessing ridiculous amounts of money and probably going woke. It sounds silly to say unless you've existed in an HOA.
1: Yeah.
0: But for a lot of suburban moms, think about just attending a school board meeting or a city council meeting or a county commission meeting.
1: Even if your kids don't go to public school.
0: Oh, absolutely. It's even more powerful if they don't, because you're saying, I care so deeply, not just as a taxpayer, but as a fellow American for other people's kids. This ought to be the affection we have for one another.
1: Yeah.
0: But I will often hear, well, I'm too busy. Oh, I'll never understand what they're saying. Hogwash. You're an American mom living in the suburbs. You can do this. If you need some guidance on how to do that, we're happy to help. There are plenty of groups that are. This is the point. Just show up somewhere where elected officials are meeting, and your mere presence, especially if it's sustained and you have a few friends who go with you, will change their behavior. This is still America.
1: Mm-hmm. Blackpilling is a sin. That's my message. Despair is a sin. And we are called in Jeremiah 29:11 to seek the welfare of the city in which we've been placed. The Jewish exiles were called to that. Christians are exiles in this world. And that doesn't always look how it looks in America. If you are a Christian in China, if you're a Christian in Lebanon, that looks different. But we have the privilege of living here, where we do have the freedom to exercise our voice and to exercise our vote and to make better the community in which God has providentially placed us. HeritageAction.com, right? Can give some action steps, help you connect to your local legislator. My dad is always talking about get involved locally. It's not just DC that matters. And y'all are so good at helping us do that. So thank you so much.
0: My pleasure. Thank you.

Well, hey there. Happy Friday. I'm Hillary. This is your 4 Minute Buzz. And here's a story that has been melting hearts. Maddie's Ice Cream and More in the Gardner, Massachusetts area is going viral after a young boy approached owner Maddie Silvagnoli's truck to buy ice cream. But after ordering, he realized that he didn't have any money. The boy started walking away crying. And so she then called for the boy to come back and gave him a free ice cream. Silvagnoli said, quote, "We don't turn kids away when they don't have money." Well, the video soon went viral, attracting more than 8.6 million views and thousands of supportive comments, with many asking how they can donate. Donations started pouring in, allowing Maddie's to offer free ice cream to children all summer. So it's a sweet reminder that even the smallest act of kindness can make a huge difference. Now, here are more of today's top stories. Feeding Our Future founder Amy Bach appeared in court yesterday and was sentenced to more than 41 years in prison, as well as being ordered to repay nearly $243 million to the federal government for her role in what prosecutors are calling the largest pandemic fraud case in the country. The scheme was tied to the U.S. Department of Agriculture's Federal Child Nutrition Program, which was

0: designed to provide meals to needy children. The organization reported that it was serving meals to thousands of children a day. Well, prosecutors allege that Buck submitted false documentation to the Minnesota Department of Education, then funneled federal funds to co-conspirators. Assistant U.S. Attorney Rebecca Klein said before the sentencing that, quote, Amy Buck didn't participate in fraud. She orchestrated it, profited on it. Buck's attorney argued that her crime was a case of gross negligence. Last year, a jury found her guilty on multiple criminal counts, including conspiracy to commit wire fraud and conspiracy to commit federal program bribery. The investigation has so far led to more than 70 indictments and 60 convictions. Also, a Minnesota daycare owner exposed by independent journalist Nick Shirley has been charged in a $4.6 million daycare fraud scheme. Fahima Ega Mahmood was charged on Wednesday with wire fraud and conspiracy to defraud the United States for her part in the Feeding Our Future fraud scheme. Prosecutors alleged that she enrolled Future Leaders Early Learning, a daycare of which she was the CEO, in the federal child nutrition program and falsely claimed that she was serving thousands of meals at her center. Mahmood was also federally charged with a secondary scheme to defraud the Child Care Assistance Program, which provides daycare assistance to low-income families. Mahmood allegedly submitted over 13,000 fraudulent claims to CCAP, totaling approximately $4.6 million between October 2022 and December 2025. Following Shirley's documentary, the U.S. Department of Health and Human Services froze roughly $185 million in federal child care funding to Minnesota. Shortly after the video, Mahmood reportedly closed the daycare center and booked a flight to London, with law enforcement arresting her the same day. And finally, a mysterious substance has left at least three people dead and at least 18 first responders being rushed to the hospital. U.S. emergency crews in New Mexico were called to a home over reports of an overdose, where paramedics discovered four people unresponsive, three of them later being pronounced dead. When officers entered the home, they soon began suffering from nausea, dizziness, vomiting, and headaches. Now, there's no word yet on what the substance was, although a public works crew, they have confirmed the issues were not related to carbon monoxide or natural gas exposure. Albuquerque Fire Rescue Hazmat Team said that investigators do not believe it to be airborne and that there's no threat to the public, although residents have been urged to avoid the area. The remaining survivor has been placed under quarantine, and two emergency workers, they are reportedly still in serious condition. I'm Hillary. This has been your 4-Minute Buzz. And now here's Glenn with a sponsor.
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0: With Pat and Jeffy today, for Glenn, 888-727-BECK. Got some updates on Iran and where that stands. What happened with negotiations? We'll get into that in just 60 seconds. Ask Dad what he wants for Father's Day. And he'll say, oh, I don't know, I'm fine. Meanwhile, this is the guy who spent the last 20 years preparing for hypothetical situations that have never actually occurred. Flashlights in strategic locations, extra batteries, a toolbox that could repair a small submarine. 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Communication redefined. And so is the situation with Iran.
2: It's not over yet?
0: Not over yet. It's still on, oh. I guess. I don't know if we're going to hit these guys again. I really don't think President Trump wants to. Otherwise, we would have done that already.
2: I feel that as well.
0: They keep putting it off.
2: I don't like it.
0: Yeah. I don't like what's happening.
2: I don't want to go to war, but I don't. Enough of the patty caking around.
0: Yeah. Right. It's been, what? It's got to be a month now.
2: And we just. Or more. They're just doing what they always do.
0: Yep.
2: And yeah. It's time to say, no. Mm-hmm. No.
0: Yeah.
2: We're shutting you down, period.
0: Here's a Fox News report. Rebecca Heinrichs and some of the anchors that are talking about it. And then they throw in one of the retired generals.
3: But now we haven't heard much from the son of the Supreme Leader. If he is the one calling the shots, then there is no deal to be had because he is committed right to the Islamic Revolution. Mm-hmm. And we are no closer to a deal than we were before Epic Fury began. So I think that that's really important. Second of all, if the Iranians, however, wanted the United States to resume military strikes, I don't really know how they would be behaving any differently.
0: Right.
3: I mean, you see them now making increased demands. Bill, you just pointed out how they're now expanding the zone that they want to control of the Strait of Hormuz. That's a deal breaker for the United States and for our Gulf partners in the region. And they're also demanding that the United States pay reparations.
0: Okay, so they've increased their demands.
2: Yeah, no.
0: They want to expand the area they control in the Strait of Hormuz, and they want war reparations? No.
2: No.
0: About
2: no
0: on all of that.
3: And lift sanctions. And so I think we're no closer to a deal. And I think President Trump, of course, is ready to initiate military actions again. I do think that that's the direction that we are headed.
4: General Jack Keane was on with Fox and Friends a little bit earlier. Let's watch him here.
5: Problem with a deal here is that we leave Iran bruised but intact. And they'll walk away from here citing and convincing themselves that they got the United States to back down.
0: Yep.
5: And as a result of that, we extend a lifeline to the regime for sure, for them to do what? To recover. But nonetheless, it is a lifeline to the regime that extends them for years to come. The next administration is going to wind up having to deal with them. That's not where we started.
4: Your thoughts on that?
3: Well, look, I mean, Admiral Cooper, of course, the head of Central Command, just gave some very compelling testimony days ago where he said that the Iranians do not have an Air Force anymore. They really don't have a Navy. The United Keep States is much safer now than we were before. Right? But there is still the ability that this Rump regime has to coerce and compel the United States. And that cannot stand. And so I agree with the general there who's making the point that this is more than just about Iran. This is about the entire Middle East. It's about the United States finishing a job that it started, regardless of what anybody thinks about initiating Epic Fury. Here we are, and the Iranians are making increased demands.
1: Yeah.
0: And that's unacceptable.
2: Unacceptable.
1: Plus, they still have too much military ability.
2: Right.
1: That has to be diminished.
2: I mean, and we're allowing this all this time. We're told that they are rebuilding some of their stockpiles during the pause.
1: Yeah.
2: I mean, they're not licking wounds. They're getting stronger.
1: Yeah.
2: No.
1: I know.
2: Can't be.
1: I know. I think it's time to go back and finish the job.
2: Yes.
1: Here's what President Trump said yesterday about who we're negotiating with.
6: We're all ready to go. We have to get the right answers. We're dealing with some people, and we're dealing, actually, I must tell you, we're dealing with some very good people. We're dealing with people that are, I think, far more reasonable than the people that are really no longer with us.
2: Okay.
1: All right. Well, they haven't come to an arrangement, though, with us yet.
2: No, they haven't.
1: And, you know, they keep making these demands on us. Like, we're going to have all this territory. We're going to control this much area of the Strait of Hormuz, and we need reparations from you because of what happened
2: and
1: here.
2: And they're still attempting to charge a fee to pass the Strait of Hormuz.
1: Right.
2: No. Not paying that, not doing that. Sorry about it.
1: It's really frustrating.
2: Very frustrating. And then, you know, when Trump is asked about the gold dust, I mean, and I guess the gold, or I mean the uranium dust, really isn't uranium dust. It's like a liquid that turns into dust. It's really...
1: Okay.
2: It's something... Because I don't understand...
1: It's a byproduct
2: the first thing
1: of the process?
2: The mixture, yeah.
1: Yeah.
2: And that has turned into being called dust.
1: Yeah, nuclear dust.
2: So, okay. Yeah. All right.
1: I know.
2: But when asked about it, he says, you know, yesterday... Well, I'll let him tell you.
7: They keep their highly enriched uranium.
8: No, we get the highly enriched. We will get it. We don't need it. We don't want it. We'll probably destroy it after we get it, but we're not going to let them have it.
1: Okay.
2: There you go. No. Okay.
1: All right.
2: I mean, do I like to hear that? Yes. Mm-hmm. Mm-hmm. Make it happen, sir.
1: Yeah. Yes. I think it seems like it's time. I mean, I know he doesn't want to cause death and destruction, and I don't want to see that either. But they're not responding to anything else.
2: Well, that's what they know.
1: Seems like it,
2: yeah.
1: Doesn't it?
2: Yes, it does.
1: It's also frustrating that we still have no support whatsoever from NATO. What good is that organization? What good are they?
2: All right. One of the countries just said that the Strait of Hormuz was completely Iran's and always Iran's. And
1: what?
2: I was like, I'll find out who.
1: That's not true.
2: Nope.
1: Nope.
2: Sorry.
1: No, it's never been Iran's.
2: We're not letting that fly by.
1: It is not now, and it never has been Iran's to control. Here's what Marco Rubio, though, said about NATO yesterday.
9: He's not asking them to commit troops. He's not asking them to send their fighter jets in. But they refuse to do anything. President looks at that and says, hold on a second. If all these countries around the world agree with us that Iran can't have a nuclear weapon, that this regime is a threat to world peace and security, that already have missiles that can reach Europe. They don't have missiles that can reach America yet, but they have missiles that can reach Europe. We're actually step forward and do something about it, and everyone goes into hiding.
1: Yeah. So what do you do about that? These are supposed to be allies, and we're supposed to be in this stuff together, and we're getting absolutely zero from them.
2: Right.
1: They won't even escort their own ships through the strait. They're not even willing to do that. Haven't seen any of that yet, as a matter of fact. And if you want, you know, you want your oil, you want your goods to get through the strait, that should be your responsibility. We shouldn't have to do that for everybody. We shouldn't have to hold everybody's hand that comes through the strait. Let Britain do Britain's ships, Germany do theirs, and so on throughout the entire Strait of Hormuz. Are you finding who said that? You're not finding who said that.
2: I am not.
1: Maybe you just dreamed it. Maybe it was a fever dream kind of thing.
2: I don't think so.
1: Is that possible? You don't think it was?
2: I don't think so. Okay. But maybe that's the fever dream talking as well.
1: Could be. Could be. Because I mean, I can't imagine it was a NATO nation saying that. Is that what your impression was? That it was somebody from NATO saying that?
2: No, my impression was, and that's what I'm looking at, my impression was that it was Modi from India.
1: Oh.
2: But,
1: Okay, not a NATO country, but
2: correct. We're correct, but certainly an ally.
1: Yeah.
2: And we need him as a strong ally.
1: Yeah.
2: I mean, they're already making deals with Iran to get some goods through there, so...
1: India is?
2: Yeah.
1: Okay.
2: So, if it wasn't him, it could have been.
1: Well, they're busy sending all their people to the United States of America, too. I don't know if you've noticed that, but...
2: I may have.
1: Yeah.
2: I may have.
1: There's a lot of immigration coming
2: things
1: from
2: India. On his mind.
1: Yeah.
2: Yeah.
1: Yeah. So he's busy with that. He's busy saying, "Ali, Ali, I'll come for you to the United States of America."
2: So never mind. Never mind about that whole Strait of Hormuz thing.
1: Yeah. So
2: I mean, that's a problem. That's a whole other, maybe perhaps a whole we other do a thing. Show on that.
1: A whole other thing. All right. So it's a little bit strange right now because we didn't want war in the first place, frankly. I didn't want another war. Right. I don't think most Americans want another war. I don't think President Trump wanted another war. But, you know, we took care of this Iranian situation because apparently they were on their way to a nuclear weapon and that can't be allowed. And so now that we're in it, we got to finish that job. And I mean, they've attacked their neighbors repeatedly. And in fact, they attacked the UAE more than they attacked Israel. So I don't know why, you know, speaking of nobody else getting involved in this thing, the UAE should be involved in
2: Absolutely.
1: It. Saudi Arabia should be in Qatar. All of these countries that have been repeatedly attacked by Iran should have mounted, I don't know, something, right?
2: Right.
1: Some kind
2: and
1: of
2: And I thought
1: opposition.
2: At one point that was going to happen. Mm. And then they got hit a couple more times and seemed to put their tail between their legs.
1: Okay. All right. Yep. Yeah. And in fact, they're the ones who most recently said, "Hey, don't hit them yet."
2: Correct.
1: Right? That was just this week, I think.
2: Keep talking.
1: Yeah. We think we can come to an arrangement now. We think we can reach a deal with them. And then the same thing happens. The same old brick wall every single time they start talking to them. They make even more demands the next time.
2: Yeah, that's what we got. We got crazy. Out of it right there.
1: It's crazy.
2: No.
1: Yeah.
2: You don't get to do that.
1: Yeah. All right. 888-727-BECK. More coming up in 1 minute. You know, when most people think about self-defense, they tend to think in extremes. Either you do nothing and hope the situation works itself out, or you're forced into a decision that could change your life forever in a matter of seconds. Well, the truth is, most situations don't require lethal force. In fact, according to FBI statistics, less than 0.01% of altercations ever do. But that doesn't mean you should be left defenseless either. You should have something that gives you distance, gives you time, and gives you a way to protect yourself or your family without immediately crossing a line that you can never uncross. That's what Byrna is. The Byrna launcher fires powerful kinetic and tear gas rounds that can stop an attacker from up to 60 feet away. 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All right. 888-727-BECK. Byron Donalds on CNN. What is he
2: They are questioning
1: about?
2: Byron about the gas prices and this administration's why the gas prices are high. It's because of this administration and the war or the conflict with Iran. And Byron is having none of it. The problem is Iran.
1: Oh, wow.
2: Not President Trump.
1: You know, he has been so good and so supportive of this president.
2: He absolutely has.
1: And I know he wants to be governor of Florida, and he definitely
2: wants great governor for
1: President
2: Florida.
1: Trump's endorsement. He would be a great governor.
2: And if he's following in the shoes of Ron DeSantis, I mean.
1: Yeah. Well, I mean, Florida would be in good hands again.
2: Yeah.
1: I think. Meanwhile, DeSantis can move to Texas.
2: That's right.
1: And become governor here.
2: We've assigned Ron DeSantis the traveling governor's job for each state.
1: Yes, we have. And I think he needs to be held to that. I really think he needs to.
2: I have no problem with that.
1: He needs to do that.
2: He does not need to worry. Let someone else be the president. We love you, Ron. We love you. And we know you want to be president.
1: Yeah.
2: But your job for America
1: right now
2: is to travel state to state
1: and be a great governor.
2: Yes.
1: And
2: in those states.
1: And fix those states.
2: Yes.
1: So
2: and after that, and after what is that 20, 30 years?
1: Yeah. Yeah.
2: Then, you know, we'll let you decide.
1: Hopefully I don't see a problem with it.
2: I don't.
1: I really don't.
2: I don't either.
1: I really don't. Also, the U.S. has paused the alliance with Canada. Did you see that? President Trump has and the Pentagon have called Carney's bluff here because he's been saying that they don't need the United States. Okay, well then, how about this? You can take care of your own defense. We don't need to be guarding you for the next 50 years like we have the last 50.
2: I love that.
1: Department of Defense announced it was pausing the 86-year-old permanent joint board of defense between the United States and Canada. According to Undersecretary for War Policy, Eldridge Colby, the move comes amid mounting frustration in Washington over Canada's chronic defense underinvestment and Prime Minister Mark Carney's increasingly confrontational rhetoric toward President Trump. We can no longer avoid the gaps between rhetoric and reality. Real powers must sustain our shared defense and security responsibilities. So this thing was established in 1940 by President Franklin Delano Roosevelt and Prime Minister William Lyon Mackenzie King.
2: Love.
1: You remember him?
2: I do. I love him.
1: William Lyon was terrific.
2: What a prime
1: terrific
2: minister.
1: PM of Canada. The board became one of the earliest pillars of continental defense cooperation, and it came as Nazi Germany tightened its grip on Europe and fears grew over Atlantic security. That alliance eventually evolved into NORAD and decades of deep military integration between the two countries. And who's footing the bill for it? Yeah, of course we are.
2: No, Canada's helping us, right? They're putting in a couple of bucks.
1: Literally a couple of dollars. That's about what they're putting in. Yeah. And they're Canadian dollars.
2: Oh, so they're not even close to being worth as much.
1: Yeah. Now Washington appears to be signaling that the relationship can't continue on autopilot. We can no longer avoid the gaps between rhetoric and reality. He said real powers must sustain our rhetoric and shared defense and security responsibilities. He argued that while militarily capable, Canada benefits the United States when they are militarily capable. Ottawa has repeatedly failed to meet its defense commitments in a credible way. So the timing is awkward for Carney because his government has loudly projected Canadian independence from Washington, continually saying that, you know, they're not dependent on us. They don't need the United States.
2: Okay.
1: While remaining vague about how it intends to rebuild the country's depleted armed forces. Because that's what these countries do, is they rely on us and our protection, and so they don't spend anything on their own.
2: Right.
1: And so we just foot the bill for everybody. And I don't know. I'm a little tired of it.
2: I think Donald Trump is as well.
1: I think he is. Now, Ottawa claims that they hit the NATO benchmark of 2% GDP spending on defense, but a lot of people have questioned how they got to that number.
2: Yeah, because they're using Canadian dollars.
1: That and
2: easy.
1: And they count things like landscaping at military bases.
2: Well,
1: literally, they count landscaping at military bases.
2: Military spending. That's a military budgeting issue. I don't disagree with that.
1: You don't want brown lawns on a military base, do you?
2: No.
1: You don't. No. You want pretty flowers.
2: That's right.
1: On a military base.
2: And you want...
1: all counts.
2: Some nice hedges when you're coming up to the gate guards.
1: Right.
2: Let you in and out of the base.
1: And they're spending money on that.
2: Thank you. That's part of the budget.
1: Shut up. You're going to keep missiles from Russia from hitting them? No. But it'll look beautiful when they do hit. 888-727-BECK.
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0: Pat and Jeffy for Glenn today. She's a NASCAR driver. Kyle Busch died yesterday.
7: Really sad.
0: 41 years old.
7: Really sad.
0: They said he had a severe illness. He was going to drive in the Coca-Cola 600 this weekend. They had to replace him because he got sick after winning a truck event last week.
7: Yeah, he won the truck event, and then before that, I don't know that he won at Watson.
0: No, he took eighth.
7: He was in the finals, and there's audio of him saying he needed a shot.
0: Yeah.
7: And then we hear that he's
0: very sick.
7: Sick.
0: Took him to the hospital. And then he's gone.
7: He's gone.
0: Really weird.
7: Really,
0: really sad.
7: Really, really sad.
0: He's won more races than any driver in history. 234 in his career. So, really sad. Nobody really knows what it was.
7: No, they don't. I mean, I'm sure the family is devastated. So.
0: Man, more coming up.

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5: Hey there, happy Friday. I'm Hillary. This is your 4-Minute Buzz, and here are some of today's top stories. The Department of Justice has announced criminal charges against 15 defendants in Minnesota for allegedly defrauding seven Minnesota-run Medicaid programs. According to Colin McDonald, Assistant Attorney General for the DOJ's National Fraud Enforcement Division, the programs were systematically pilfered by fraudsters who treated taxpayer-funded services as their personal piggy bank. The DOJ is accusing the defendants of defrauding Medicaid programs of more than $90 million. Now, at the center of the programs are two autism clinics, Smart Therapy and Star Autism. Prosecutors alleged that defendants Shamso Hamed Hassan and Hanan Mursal Youssef fraudulently billed Medicaid more than $46 million for autism services that were either medically unnecessary or never provided. The DOJ said that the press conference

0: that defendants allegedly paid parents between $300 and $1,500 per child to enroll their children in autism treatment programs and then billed Medicaid for services by using providers who either never worked at the clinics or were no longer employed there. The clinics allegedly received $21 million in Medicaid reimbursements as a result, with the proceeds being used to purchase luxury vehicles, Rolex watches, jewelry, and real estate, with some of that money being transferred overseas to Kenya. Prosecutors have alleged that the growth in the autism programs is suspicious after expenses for the program have jumped from $600,000 to more than $400 million in just the last 6 years. McDonald also mentioned Minnesota's Housing Stabilization Services Program and said that the program was forced to completely shut down in 2025 after over $100 million was stolen. McDonald also had a message to the fraudsters.
1: And now my message to the fraudsters is this. Eat, drink, and be merry today, because your days of frolicking and freedom are numbered. We are doing everything we can to find you. And when we do, we will prosecute you, and we will claw back every dollar you have stolen from the American people. We will not rest until every fraudster knows that the cost of stealing from the American people is far higher than any scheme is worth.
0: Well, McDonald added that, quote, "Let me be clear up front about something. This is not the end of our work in Minnesota. This is the beginning of our work in Minnesota. The fraud here in Minnesota is shocking." Health and Human Services Secretary Robert F. Kennedy Jr. called the operation the largest autism fraud bust in American history. And also, the FBI is now searching for one of the 15 fraud defendants that officials have claimed jumped out of a fourth-floor balcony while agents were carrying out arrests. Mohammed Omar is being charged with a count of conspiracy to commit healthcare fraud and 4 counts of healthcare fraud. McDonald has urged the public to help turn Omar in to face justice. Omar will now face additional charges for seeking to flee from law enforcement and seeking to obstruct justice. McDonald also announced the expansion of the Healthcare Fraud Midwest Strike Force to Minnesota, as well as the hiring of 15 additional prosecutors dedicated to combating Medicaid fraud nationwide. Now, in March, President Trump signed an executive order establishing a task force to eliminate fraud, chaired by Vice President J.D. Vance. The task force also includes representatives from various agencies, including the DOJ, Health and Human Services, Agriculture, Labor, Treasury, DHS, and others. And it was recently announced that the task force withheld $1.4 billion in federal funding from home health and hospice providers nationwide due to suspicions over fraud. Centers for Medicare and Medicaid Services have now said that 90% of the suspended providers have never reached out to CMS over the funding, which the administration believes indicates that the providers were not legitimate. I'm Hillary. This has been your 4 Minute Buzz. And now here's Glenn with a sponsor.
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0: then Whoopi did do something yesterday. She, I guess she thinks that all black people look alike. Because
1: I guess so.
0: She thought this guy was Barack Obama.
1: Yeah, and I mean, it's really strange. They come back from break, and she makes a big deal out of thinking that it's Obama in the crowd. And they even show the camera. They make a shot of him. And does he look like Obama? I mean, you can decide that for yourself.
0: All right. Uh-huh.
2: I was like, is the president here? Yeah. Hey, look at Obama.
1: Maybe.
2: Because I saw you out of the corner of my eye, and I thought, no. I just have to say it. So welcome to the view, y'all. Welcome to the view.
1: Yeah, there's a similar. Yeah.
3: I could, and look, you can say, let's stay together.
1: You're under the lights.
2: we'll do that. We'll come back and do that.
0: Yeah, I mean, he did.
1: Yeah, and under the
0: he
1: lights.
0: A little bit
1: and,
0: like
1: you know,
0: it.
1: You're on set.
0: In
1: you
0: fairness.
1: Look up there. Yeah. You can see that. The second thing is, though, really, and I mean, most importantly, there are men in the crowd for this god-awful show.
0: No.
1: Did he get dragged in there for just that reason? You look like Obama let him in.
0: It was a hostage situation, I think.
1: I think it may have been.
0: Yeah, I think it was. Because what self-respecting man? You're not a man.
1: You're not a man. You're just not.
0: If you're
1: I'm sorry.
0: In person on the view set, no, I'm sorry.
1: Right.
0: You're not a man.
1: Because if I had an opportunity, you're walking by the ABC studios you had an opportunity to go to the view show.
0: I want to say no.
1: No?
0: No. Would I love to? No. am I going to? No.
1: I mean,
0: no, I'm not.
1: I used to be the mayor of Good Morning America.
0: Yeah, I remember that.
1: For ABC,
0: right?
1: The corner there in Manhattan.
0: Yeah, what was that? That site?
1: I forget the stupid site.
0: Yeah.
1: The check-in site.
0: Yeah.
1: Shoot.
0: But if you checked in enough times, you became the mayor
1: of
0: that location.
1: Darn right.
0: Right.
1: And so the Good Morning America corner, mayor.
0: Weird.
1: You can call me mayor for sure. That's fine. but I would not. I don't know that I would. You know, maybe you go in and heckle them,
0: maybe,
1: and get kicked out.
0: Except for no, I'm not even doing that.
1: It doesn't seem to be worth their time.
0: I mean, this show is a division of ABC News,
1: right?
0: I still don't understand.
1: I don't either.
0: How it exists on the air?
1: It boggles your mind.
0: Unbelievable. It does.
1: It does.
0: It really does.
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8: Go back.
7: 727-BECK.
8: No good at all. Go sideways. Impossible. Go forward. Only thing to do, on we go.
9: Bilbo Baggins.
7: Thank you for those Bilbo quotes. It was powerful. It was really, really powerful.
8: That's what I thought.
7: Yeah.
8: That's what I thought.
7: I was wondering if those were quotes from Mel Gibson and his his experience with the movie.
8: So I saw that they released this photo from the movie Resurrection of Christ.
7: Mm-hmm.
8: And I mean, it's supposed to, they've changed the date now of when it's going to be released.
7: There it is.
8: Yeah. It's
7: just a photo is all he's released?
8: Just a photo. And it's, I thought, Mel, maybe we,
7: right?
8: I don't know, 30-second video?
7: Something. Like maybe a 10-second teaser
8: something.
7: Even?
8: Yeah.
7: They don't even have that.
8: You shut up, you'd be happy with the picture. Okay.
7: All right.
8: So this is the first image from Resurrection of Christ.
7: All right.
8: It's delayed now until May 6th, 2027. All right, so that's Ascension Day.
7: Are they having problems with the production?
8: Mel said that this has been a major part of his life's work and has demanded everything from me as a filmmaker and as an artist. This is far more than a film to me. It's a mission I've carried for over 20 years to tell what I believe is the most important story in human history.
7: Right Mel about Gibson. That.
8: Yeah.
7: Right about that.
8: He is.
7: Yep.
8: He is.
7: He also said this.
10: You don't care.
7: But that wasn't about the movie necessarily. It was
8: could have been
7: something
8: though.
7: Else.
8: Could have been.
7: And I bet he loves the fact that we've kept that with us.
8: That was only
7: played for him every 15, once in a while.
8: 17 years ago,
7: something like that. Yeah, from a bad moment.
8: We still remember Mel.
7: Yeah.

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4: Hey there, happy Friday. I'm Hillary. This is your 4 Minute Buzz, and this hour we are taking a look at highlights from one of our Blaze TV shows. This hour we're shining the light on Harmony with Jason Whitlock. In this clip, Jason sits down with Pastor Virgil Walker to discuss the breakdown of the culture and shares insights on how we should be responding. So here's a sneak peek at that episode.
5: Right before we came on air here, I just saw a video, I believe, of a high school graduation. Black school, it appeared. Seemed like a rather large school, and it was from way above, and there had to be 300-400 kids at this graduation, and they were all jumping around and dancing as a part of their high school grad, and it's like out of control dancing. And I think earlier, even before seeing that, I retweeted somebody that was asking, like, hey, what happened here? What's driving this? And part of it, I think a big part of it, is just like social media. It's turned the world into a stage, and so everyone performs and they turn themselves into content. And when you don't have much to offer the world, when you're out of your, because this video in particular was showing a young black woman just dancing uncontrollably in her graduation gown and hat and comes off, and it just looks crazy. And I was thinking, like, well, content herself, being a client, that's what she has to offer the world. She's got a stage. It's not like she's, and again, I'm speculating here. It didn't appear like, maybe she was going to be a doctor, but I doubt it. Would a doctor really want to put themselves on stage like this? And so she's probably got some African-American studies degree, right?

0: and doesn't qualify you for a whole lot. And it's just like, if I have nothing to offer, I'm just going to turn myself into the show. And, you know, I'm the content and anything I can do to draw attention.
1: Yeah, it really boils down to content over everything, right? These kids are chasing fame, chasing, clicks, and they're recognizing that whatever behavior they exhibit is going to be, a social media, a viral video for a day or two or what have you. And unfortunately, that becomes the motivation to do anything, right? The celebration should be on the fact that they graduated. I would go back and dig a little deeper into that and find out what are the reading comprehension rates of the school that they graduated from, right? What are the academic excellence qualifiers that caused them to recognize that graduation from that school is actually going to be of tremendous benefit moving forward? But that's not an issue. They're not saying, hey, I graduated and I've got 10 scholarships to some of the top schools in the country, and here's what I'm going to be doing moving forward. Like that kind of video would be informative, because it would tell others, hey, you follow this person's path, and what it'll end up leading you to is something positive in the days ahead. All we get, unfortunately, is some demonstrative performative act that at the end of the day just serves content for a 24-hour cycle.
0: So, other than the mockery, which I believe in, what should we be doing? Should we be pressuring ministers to call this out? Because it seems like we're burying our head in the sand. This seems so pervasive. There's so much of this content out there. How do we ignore it? How do we not? Because we certainly know that if this content were out there about large groups of white kids, we would be addressing it. We would be talking about it. How do we advance the conversation?
1: Yeah, as it pertains to the same example in white sections, there was a video I watched yesterday where there was a guy at a little league game or a baseball game, and he was kind of getting out of sorts, talking crazy to somebody. And what I noticed was, he was flailing his arms, ready to fight somebody. But what I noticed about that was different was the culture around him knew that was not good and tried to stop him. Right. They were stopping him. They were holding him back. They were ensuring that he didn't engage in the behavior that his feelings wanted to lead him to. And that's the difference that I see between culturally speaking.
2: Content over everything. It is a conversation that needs to be had. So make sure to check out Harmony with Jason Whitlock on Blaze TV or on YouTube. Lots of good stuff there. I'm Hillary. This has been your 4-Minute Buzz. And now here's the Glenn Beck program.

0: You know, we're talking about what President Trump has been going through with the Democrats trying to prosecute him and put him in jail so he couldn't become president. Then you've got several things also pending, like the $83 million judgment to E. Jean Carroll, which was insane to begin with.
1: Absolutely was.
0: Found him culpable for that. Well, a federal court just paused his $83 million payment to E. Jean Carroll.
1: Good.
0: Pending a Supreme Court
1: they're
0: ruling.
1: They're continuing on with it. I mean, they didn't just throw it away, which they should have. The whole, that is just unbelievable to me.
0: If you follow the trial at all, it is really mind-boggling.
1: It sure is.
0: That they found him responsible for that. Because she didn't even know what year it happened.
1: Didn't know the exact year. I think I was wearing this dress.
0: Yeah. It was 94, 95, 96. Oh, yeah. I don't know. Somewhere in there.
1: That's right. Here's a picture of me wearing the dress that I was wearing the day Donald Trump attacked me. Oh, okay. Thanks, E. Anyone who's been to the store that she claims this happened in?
0: The Bergdorf
1: It's virtually
0: Goodman.
1: Impossible for something like that to happen.
0: Right. There are people in the store.
1: I don't know why the defense didn't just use that. I really don't.
0: It's amazing.
1: I mean, it's virtually impossible. Now, it may be me. Well, you know, when I walk into Bergdorf,
0: it could
1: be me.
0: Right.
1: There's several people just show up.
0: Yeah, they do.
1: Can
0: stop
1: we help you?
0: Yeah, right. Right. And if you want to go into a dressing room, which is supposedly where this attack happened.
1: Right.
0: It's locked.
1: Right.
0: The door is locked. They've got to open it for you so that you can try and close there.
1: So I'm guessing, sure, when Donald Trump walks in, they're going to let Donald walk around and do whatever the hell he wants. But he still doesn't have a key to the dressing room.
0: Right. Right.
1: It was incredible.
0: It was preposterous.
1: The whole thing.
0: So the court granted Trump's request to pause that ruling, citing no objection from Carroll, actually, so long as Trump agreed to raise the bond by $7.46 million.
1: Yeah, he had to throw some money in a pile again, yeah.
0: To account for the interest that would accrue.
1: Yeah.
0: So
1: if it gets settled.
0: We'll see how this works through the Supreme Court, but, you know, that was a win for him.
1: And she's such a nightmare of a human.
0: Strange.
1: I mean, holy cow.
0: Strange and nightmarish.
1: Yes, absolutely.
0: I mean, there's all kinds of little stories and facts about her that just lead you to believe, that didn't happen.
1: Although I remember a time I was in Bergdorf and Donald Trump.
0: Did he attack you?
1: He may have attacked
0: me. Oh, wow.
1: Yeah.
0: Wow.
1: Yeah.
0: Man.
1: So.
0: Well, you should get it tried in this court because they'll probably listen. All right. More coming up.
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1: So this kind of ticks me off, actually. So a new report analyzed Google reviews of 200 natural and historic sites to crown the world's most loved landmark. And then they give you multiple choice. The Taj Mahal, the Eiffel Tower, or the Colosseum.
0: And you only have three to choose from.
1: Right. And one of the three is the, you know, the most loved landmark from Google reviews of 200.
0: Not a single American site on that?
1: Well, not for the top one. I don't see the list of the reviews of 200 natural and historic sites. So it's got to be American landmarks, right? I mean, we've got some pretty powerful ones this country. Before you go trouncing around Budapest, maybe you take a look at the Grand Canyon.
0: Yeah.
1: You know, something
0: Mount
1: like that.
0: Rushmore.
1: Yeah, there you go. There you go.
0: Mm-hmm.
1: Yeah. But according to this, the number one icon, the Colosseum.
0: That is pretty cool, though.
1: It is.
0: I wouldn't mind going to Rome and seeing that.
1: I have a replica at the house.
0: Do you?
1: Yeah, I do. I got it when Gladiator 2 came out.
0: Oh, of course.
1: Yes, the popcorn holder.
0: Was Gladiator 2, was that good?
1: I enjoyed it.
0: You did. That doesn't sound like you really did.
1: So the Colosseum is of the most 4- and 5-star reviews. And people spent more time gushing about it than any other landmark. So I'd like to see the list. I'm going to have to find the list of who they were choosing from.
0: Yeah.
1: Because I'm sure, there has to be. Hello, the United States of America.
0: I know. Come on. We're not in the top three? Please.
1: Very, very disgusting.
0: Although the Eiffel Tower is pretty cool. I would like to visit the Eiffel Tower. Never have.
1: But then you got to go to France.
0: Yeah. I have very little desire to see the Taj Mahal. I don't know. India doesn't seem like a dream vacation to me.
1: Right.
0: So
1: my wife and my daughter really want to go to Europe and
0: I'd love
1: spend
0: to
1: some time there.
0: And, yeah, it'd be fun.
1: And I'm like, have a good time. send me a couple pictures.
0: Right.
1: Let me know how it goes.
0: Right.
1: And whew, man.
0: I have an interesting list myself. 7 archaeological finds that confirm the accuracy of the Bible.
1: Oh, okay.
0: Because you'll hear from a lot of people about the, cute little stories of your sky god.
1: Yeah.
0: That's what you'll get from, from atheists a lot of the time. But there has been some pretty compelling finds that tend to prove what the Bible says is true. Like the Tel Dan Stele. Was once common to hear that King David belonged more to tradition than to history. A useful founding figure whose existence couldn't be confirmed.
1: Okay.
0: But they found fragments of a 9th century BC inscription found at Tel Dan, written by a neighboring kingdom. It refers to the House of David.
1: Right.
0: Using the standard language of dynasties.
1: I do remember that.
0: Doesn't tell us everything about King David, but it does show that within a couple of generations, surrounding nations did recognize a ruling line that traces back to him. So that's pretty cool.
1: Yeah.
0: Number 2, the Pontius Pilate inscription. The Gospels place Jesus within a very specific Roman context under a prefect named Pontius Pilate. Obviously, historians had references to Pilate in written sources, but for years, nothing really material. But there's a stone inscription that was just found in Caesarea. Well, not just found. It was found in 1961.
1: Just found, though.
0: Just within the history of the
1: world. The thing is, sometimes they find it. Actually, it could have been found in 61, and then they just told us about it now. I guess I see that a lot in archaeological finds.
0: That's true. And so this did name Pilate and identified his office. So it's the kind of detail, as you said, that rarely makes headlines.
1: Right.
0: But it does reinforce what the Gospels assume throughout, that they're describing events within a functioning Roman administration, not some abstract symbolic setting. Right. Then the Dead Sea Scrolls. Before the mid-20th century, the gap between the oldest surviving Hebrew manuscripts and the time of their composition left room for some speculation. Some assumed the text had shifted substantially over centuries. Then you've got the 1947 discovery of the Dead Sea Scrolls, which changed the terms of that discussion. Dating back more than 1,000 years earlier than previously known manuscripts, they preserve large portions of the Old Testament. What stands out is not perfect uniformity, but consistency. Variants exist, as they do in many, any really manuscript tradition, but the overall stability of the text across such a long span, you can't ignore.
1: Shows that, yeah. Now, let me guess number one.
0: All right.
1: Probably that boat that everybody thinks was built. Whatever.
0: I
1: thought we found it.
0: I don't think.
1: Oh, wow, because I thought we
0: mentioned
1: found
0: that.
1: It.
0: It's not mentioned in this particular list.
1: Wow.
0: But the Pool of Siloam is. The Gospel of John
1: has
0: been treated as more theological in tone, with less confidence placed in its geographical detail. But in 2004, work in Jerusalem uncovered a stepped pool that matched the description of the Pool of Siloam, where Jesus sends a blind man to wash. What began as a partial discovery has gradually expanded. Last year, ongoing excavations revealed more of the pool's full extent, confirming that it was not just a small ritual basin, but a prominent landmark used by pilgrims making their way up to the temple. The discovery wasn't driven by an attempt to confirm the gospel. It emerged from routine excavation and has been clarified piece by piece ever since, which is pretty cool.
1: Okay.
0: Hezekiah's tunnel. Biblical accounts of kings often face skepticism, especially when they describe large-scale projects under pressure. In 2 Kings and 2 Chronicles, King Hezekiah prepares Jerusalem for an Assyrian invasion by securing the city's water supply, redirecting the Gihon Spring so that it can't be used by enemy forces outside the walls. It's described briefly in scripture, almost in passing, but the implication is pretty significant. A major engineering effort carried out under the pressure of an approaching army. In Jerusalem, the tunnel itself has long been known and even traversed. It's an ancient water channel cutting through bedrock. What wasn't clear for centuries was whether this was the tunnel described in scripture or simply one of several. Significant doubt was removed in 1880 when two boys exploring the passage discovered an inscription a few meters from the southern exit. Carved into the wall, it describes workers digging from opposite ends and hearing each other's voices as they broke through. Jerusalem was part of the Ottoman-ruled Palestine at the time, and the inscription was taken to Turkey, where it remains today. The tone is practical, even understated. It reads like the kind of record people leave when they've completed something difficult, not the kind they invent later.
1: Right.
0: Then there's the Cyrus Cylinder. The Book of Ezra depicts Persia's Cyrus the Great permitting the exiled Jews of Judah, the southern kingdom centered on Jerusalem, to return and rebuild their temple. Some skeptics have regarded that account as suspiciously convenient, exaggerated to fit a theological narrative presenting Cyrus as a kind of divinely appointed liberator for Judah. A clay cylinder, though, discovered in Babylon in 1879, kind of complicates that view. It describes Cyrus restoring displaced people and supporting their religious practices across the empire, not as a one-off gesture, but as a governing approach. This is something he did, apparently, multiple times. And then there's the Ketuv Hinnom Scrolls, which I know you talk about so often.
1: Hinnom Scrolls?
0: Right. How many times have you talked
1: to be honest,
0: about
1: Pat,
0: them?
1: I'm sick of talking about them.
0: Yet
1: I'm gonna make you do it again.
0: Yeah, I'm gonna put you through it one more time. Debates over whether parts of the Old Testament were composed often turn on how early we can place recognizable text. Two small silver scrolls found in a burial site near Jerusalem in 1979 contain a version of the priestly blessing from Numbers. The Lord bless you and keep you. They date to the 7th century BC, before the Babylonian exile. Delicate and tightly rolled, they show that passages still read in churches today were already in use centuries earlier than some theories allowed. None of this, of course, proves the claims that matter most to Christians, but it doesn't attempt to weigh miracles or settle theology, but it does narrow the distance between biblical text and the world it describes.
1: Right.
0: And it's what, you know, people who are skeptics will always cite.
1: Well, you don't, that's just, oh, come on, that didn't actually happen.
2: Right.
0: Okay.
2: Right.
0: All right. So it just, you know, it gives you a little bit of evidence to present it at Memorial Day parties this weekend.
2: Absolutely.
0: When you're at a barbecue with your skeptical friend.
2: That's what you need to do.
0: Exactly.
2: I did find the list.
0: Okay.
2: Of the top 10 landmarks.
0: All right.
2: The top 10 landmarks. Okay, so
0: any of them American?
2: Absolutely.
0: Oh, okay.
2: Yeah.
0: Okay.
2: Eiffel Tower, number 2.
0: Yep.
2: Rockefeller Center, number 3.
0: Wow.
2: Taj Mahal.
0: That wouldn't be one I would readily name.
2: I know. Taj Mahal.
0: Okay.
2: Niagara Falls.
0: Oh, yeah.
2: Well,
0: yeah.
2: Sagrada Familia. I'm not sure what that is.
0: Mm.
2: I'm sure it's beautiful. Yellowstone.
0: I think Sagrada Familia is a church in Spain.
2: Okay.
0: Portugal. Okay. Somewhere in there.
2: Okay.
0: I think. Yeah.
2: I'm sure it's beautiful.
0: I'm sure it is.
2: Yellowstone.
0: Okay.
2: The Brooklyn Bridge.
0: Wow.
2: Right?
0: That wouldn't be another one that jumps immediately to mind, but okay.
2: Vatican City.
0: Top 10.
2: Top 10.
0: Wow.
2: Yeah.
0: All right.
2: Yeah. I mean, so.
0: Didn't even mention Mount Rushmore or any of the monuments in D.C. or any of the Empire State Building. Yeah.
2: Yeah.
0: Wow. Rockefeller Center over Empire State Building? That's weird.
2: Even over the Chrysler Building. Okay, whatever.
0: Right.
2: Whatever.
0: All right. 888-727-BECK. More coming up.
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0: Pat and Jeffy for Glenn. Glenn's back on Tuesday. Should be back from his trip.
2: Gallivanting the world.
0: Gallivanting all over the place. Kind of cool. He's done, you know, a series of... You can check him out on X and glennbeck.com.
2: Instagram and every place else, yeah.
0: Wherever. Wherever you get your Glenn Beck information, you can find him there.
2: Absolutely.
0: So he doesn't hide.
2: He doesn't. We don't hide either. You can catch our show every morning as well.
0: Exactly.
2: That happens right before this broadcast.
0: 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Or anytime you want to listen. 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
2: Which really
0: we'd prefer. Which is great, yeah, because then you can participate in the show. But you can listen to it anytime at your leisure. Wherever
2: that's
0: you get
2: the
0: your
2: great
0: podcasts.
2: Thing about podcasts.
0: Yep,
2: you can do it at your leisure.
0: At your leisure,
2: very important.
0: All right, Tim Burchett is a little pissed off, and I am too, because Republicans continue to give up their power.
2: And I think he left. I saw a clip earlier this morning of him in session, and he says the same thing that he said here to us, you know, the constituents from him. He was so angry. That they were, it was some deal that they were working out, and the Republican leadership just turned it over to the Democrats.
0: Oh, geez. Here it is.
12: Hey, everybody. Tim Burchett. Just left the committee.
0: Hi.
12: had some amendments that were cutting regulation, things that we should, as Republicans, do.
1: Yeah.
12: Because of backroom deals they cut. They won't allow any amendments on the bill because the Democrats would, or one Democrat didn't agree to it. So here we are in the majority.
13: Yeah.
12: And
13: yes,
12: we're
13: Tim.
12: Not allowed to do
13: Thank
12: that.
13: Thank you.
12: And I guarantee you, when the Democrats are in the majority,
0: they're not going to
12: care.
0: Which they
12: very much will, could be because of this kind of garbage.
1: Yes.
12: We're going to be in the majority. You all have extended us an incredible gift, and we're going to blow it because we're not acting like we're in the majority.
1: Yes.
12: Right. We got opportunity.
0: Thank you, Tim.
12: It's not sexy.
0: No.
12: Deals with bridges and things.
0: That, right.
12: Anyway, the bill, the amendment did, and it, and we allow the Democrats to tell us what to do.
0: Preach.
12: It's just unbelievable.
0: Preach, Tim.
12: We have to give some guts.
0: Yep.
12: This town is crooked as a dog's leg. I'm disgusted. So, thank y'all for sending me here. I really am glad you sent me here. This kind of stuff I want to fight.
0: Yeah.
12: And I'll let them have it.
0: Yep.
12: Anyway.
0: Anyway. I hear you.
12: Thank y'all.
0: You're welcome. And thank you.
1: No doubt.
0: Thank you. He should be pissed.
1: Absolutely.
0: Because it's insane that they haven't taken advantage of their majority at all this whole time.
1: Nope.
0: Could have been doing it. Got the executive branch. We have the legislative. Really, we kind of have the Supreme Court. I mean, what else do you need to get this stuff done? And they won't do it.
1: They won't. I mean,
0: but
1: Tim
0: like
1: was,
0: he said, when the Democrats take over,
1: they
0: you think
1: will.
0: They won't take
1: Absolutely.
0: Advantage? Ooh, you bet they
1: you
0: will.
1: You bet they will.

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0: Happy Friday. Good to be home. Good to be back home here in the friendly confines. Good to see Todd Erzin and Aaron McIntyre again. I'm Steve Dace. But I will tell you this. Even though I've turned a trip like this down like 50 times, I finally decided, you know, and if I need to say yes once or they're going to stop asking, you know? And something just told me I needed to go. Even my wife was like, you need to go. I needed to go on this trip to D.C. I mean, it was quite the trip, and it was a got to connect and meet some cool people and see some friends. But most importantly, it was good to be reminded what it is we are fighting for here. To be surrounded by all that history and to get an up-close view of it again, guys. And to sit in the Capitol Hill dining room that has stood there for 200 years. And they're about to close it down to renovate it. We were actually the last dinner that's going to be held in there for the next 18 months while they renovate it. And you're just to see one of the only three original presidential portraits of Thomas Jefferson we have left. It was good. Don't get to use this term a lot in our current political trajectory. It was encouraging. I came away encouraged. I came away with my battery recharged to remember what's at stake here. The heritage that we are a part of. The legacy that we were blessed by our Lord to be born into. When we could have been born into literally any other place on earth. And therefore the awesome responsibility before us. So we're going to do a show when we come back from Memorial Day weekend on Tuesday. And we're going to launch Why Independence Day on Tuesday, May the 26th. When we come back to launch, we're going to have, you know, what I did on my D.C. vacation. There's some photos I want to show you guys. One video in particular I want to show you that I think will really speak to what it means that America is great because God is good. So I needed it. I want to thank all the folks that helped to organize that trip for sure. I needed it.
1: Man, I'm encouraged that you're encouraged. This is what I was hoping for from you going there.
0: Well, one of the people I got to meet was Dan Steiner, who is the head of Preborn. And got to give him a copy of Why Independence Day, and he took a look at it, was very excited about it. He had very kind.

0: kind words for our network and for you guys in this audience in particular. All right. I mean, one thing that Dan said to me, he goes, I don't know what it is about your audience, but when it comes to large donations, you are one of the most generous audiences that we are a part of is the Steve Day Show. And we are on every major platform and every major show right now. So
1: it could.
0: That's incredible.
1: Have you had a greater honor in your life?
0: You know, when I shared that with you guys via text when I got back yesterday, and then you texted to me, that might be one of the greatest compliments you've ever received, given the principle here at stake. It hadn't really dawned on me yet that, you know what? Yeah, you're right. I mean, I had to pause when you sent that to me.
1: This industry's full of nonsense. I dare you to do better than that.
0: Yes. I mean, well, you guys have been incredible. I mean, I've written a few checks to Preborn, but not all of them. I mean, maybe 1% of the checks that have been written there have come from the Day's household. The rest have all come from you. So let's keep it going. You know, for as little as $28, you can reach one mom to make sure that she becomes a mom and not a murderer with your donation at Preborn today. $140 could reach five mothers as soon as today. And then this is the part, you know, the ultrasounds to convict the conscience is tremendous. But this next part is why we're aligned with them. It's that they understand, though, that's a big step, but it's just the first one. This is a new family now, and they want to get that new family started off on the right foot. So they're there for up to 2 years after that that baby is born with all kinds of prenatal and postnatal care needs, baby clothes, diapers, counseling, and so much more. All of that is free. None of it, though, really is. That's where you and I come in. Make your tax-deductible donation today to preborn.com/Steve. That's preborn.com/Steve. All right, coming up on today's show, next hour, forgive me, indulge me. Yes, it will be your turn on a Feedback Friday, but one of my best friends has only a couple more days left to try to save what's left of the state of Texas as its next attorney general. So we're going to give one last push for our good friend Chip Roy, who's going to join us at the top of next hour. I mentioned it will be a Feedback Friday, but let's kick this thing off with the Dace Group. Your weekly look at the week that was is just us. Figured we were gone for a couple of days. There's plenty enough for us to talk about and for us to break down amongst ourselves because we really haven't had a chance to do that while I was gone in a way. So let's get to it. Issue one, bleep, Lord Nefarious says.
2: Camp Crinkle is sort of this camp where everyone is crinkly. Everyone's wearing diapers. We've built out Zesty Cheese Ranch, this kind of interesting little baby fur campsite. So baby fur is the segment of ABDL, which is adult baby diaper lover, and furry combined. So it's often furries, so cute animal characters, but they usually will role play as younger characters.
3: What about this passage from Mike Johnson declaring that our rights do not derive from government, they come from you, our creator, and Heavenly Father? Is this him putting God over the Declaration of Independence?
4: ICE is not just the federal police force that he's developed. It is his. And there's a historical analog here, which is the SS. The SS was unaccountable to the parliament. They answered only to Hitler.
5: A Democratic frontrunner in a Texas congressional runoff is now facing backlash over anti-Semitic remarks. Maureen Galindo, a sex therapist and housing activist, is running for a seat in the newly redrawn 35th Congressional District. Galindo posted on Instagram last week saying she'd turn an ICE detention center into a, quote, prison for American Zionists, and called Zionist pedophiles. That post is still up.
2: There is sort of like that stigma within the furry community, right? And I get from the outside there is a consent thing. Sometimes it gets misunderstood where people assume that because you're role-playing as a younger character that you want to hang out with younger, you know, with children, which it's not. It's all consenting adults.
6: Ronald Reagan, he famously said, the nine most terrifying words in the English language are, I'm from the government, and I'm here to help. It's a good quote, but I disagree.
7: Councilmember Hugo Soto-Martinez, who has endorsed you, he wants to explore ways to let non-citizens vote in city elections. I know that there are some cities that already do this, but you know, politics is all about timing. With Donald Trump in the White House, is this the right time for Los Angeles to go down this path?
8: Well, I think we need to explore it.
9: Pete Hegseth, for example, who you had praying there, he gave a fictitious account of George Washington that is, historians say isn't true.
7: It's apocryphal, right?
9: Yeah, apocryphal story about Washington kneeling in prayer at Valley Forge. It's a painting you'll see all over Christian nationalist sites. But what's notable there is that he prayed, he said, as Washington did, in the name of Jesus Christ, our Lord, right? So this very, again, sectarian thing.
10: We're facing two existential crises, climate and democracy, and it's now or never for both. They are very interconnected. We have to solve them together. We can't have a stable democracy and with an unstable climate, and we can't have a stable climate unless we have a democracy.
11: Either MAGA extremists are going to break the country, or we're going to break them, and our goal is to break them. We will defeat them. We have to beat them electorally, and then we have to break their spirit.
12: They, you know, it's people who want to be the children. They want to be cared for. They want to be looked after.
13: There is this belief that baby furs equals pet. It has no connection at all. Your average baby fur, one, not a pet. Two, they probably hate pet more than most people.
0: I got to tell you, I didn't come back from a battery recharging trip where I got to see a lot of that history that apparently is apocryphal, even though it's emblazoned all over the walls, the floor, literally the floors, the walls, the floors, the statues of the capital of these United States. If I had not come back and got some inspiration and encouragement from seeing that heritage for myself, that montage right there, holy cow, would make me want to hurt people. I'm just going to say it out loud. It would make me want to hurt people. Like some people like need a whooping that their daddy clearly didn't give them when they were 10, 11, 12 years old. And that's one of the reasons why they turned out like that.
14: You know what they say? Hurt people, hurt people.
0: Yeah, indeed. They're
14: like, hurt people, hurt people.
0: Yes. So let's get to it. Todd, what was the most vile of the vile that you just saw there, my friend?
1: Well, tip of the cap to you, Aaron. Obviously, that was your point, and you need to keep making it if necessary because it's reality. And Steve, actually, you used the reference that I was going to go with because it encapsulates everything else. The apocryphal notion of Washington in prayer. See, that's just one example of what everybody... It's right. The dog there talking to you about we're not really pedophiles. That's just apocryphal. It's the same damn speech. They're trying to make you look at reality and think your definition is actually the upside down, and that they, the most insane, radical tyrants ever to exist in all of human history. And I know there's been a lot of them. But they want the title for themselves, and they're going for it. They think they're the most normal thing ever. They know they're not, but that's the thing. They have had so much luck convincing you that their version is actual reality. Why would they stop? Because, yes, even when they have to take a couple steps back, you let them go forward again. And they're betting on it that you're going to let them do it again.
0: Aaron, same question to you.
14: I mean, Todd, are you talking about things like this from The View? Quote, there was very limited destruction of property and violence during the BLM uprising.
1: Yeah.
14: I saw that clip right after I hit render on the montage that you just saw. Yeah. You know what I think would be a great idea? Handing these people power. I think that would be a tremendous, tremendous idea.
0: Yeah.
14: Just one of the best ideas in all of mankind is giving people like that. Who talk about what I focused on, not the apocryphal story of George Washington kneeling in prayer, the sectarian language of Jesus Christ our Lord. Sectarian language, that's usually a term. Sectarian is usually a term when you're talking about the Bad El Mandab terrorists on the other side of the... Yes, because to these people, people who pray in the name of our Lord Jesus Christ, we're morally equal to those, you know, terrorists on the other side of the globe. That's just incredible. The invincible ignorance we saw at the front and back end. But probably the worst of the worst is the Katie Tour thing. I don't want to beat a dead horse here because we spent a good amount of time talking about that earlier this week. But that kind of speaks to where we are. Not only do we have these just spiritually deranged people running around that exist, that are eager to hop in front of a camera and tell you about it, like the diaper furries or whatever they call themselves. The progressives, the communists on our television aren't even doing a very quality job anymore. And I'm not saying this as some sort of a wink and nod, underhanded complaint, underhanded slight. But to say right there, hey, this prayer or these words, I can't remember who Katie Tour was talking about our rights coming from God and not from government. Is he placing those words above the Declaration of Independence?
0: Nice.
14: When those words are literally in the Declaration of Independence.
0: Right.
14: And I know we beat this horse earlier this week.
0: No, beat it some more.
14: That's just low IQ nonsense. It's not even quality propaganda anymore. And again, I don't mean this as some sort of a wink, wink, see what I'm doing. It's just drivel.
1: And because of that, Aaron, obviously there's going to be a red wave these midterms, right?
14: Yeah.
1: See, that's the problem. That's my point.
0: Man, I don't want to hijack this conversation. We have three other topics to get to, but I think I'll try to be as brief as I can be. I think something needs to be said, right? It seems weird to us now, because we are still standing on the shoulders and coasting off the fumes of what used to be known in the West as Christendom. But during the pagan era of Rome, at its nascent ascendancy, Christians were accused of a lot of weird things, being polytheists, practicing cannibalism. Well, their Lord said to eat of his flesh. And we would look at that stuff today, because we've got literally a couple thousand years of tradition that historically that our own nation is predicated and founded upon, that even if you don't necessarily agree with that theology or think Jesus rose from the dead, it for a lot of you listening in this audience, you might be a conventional Jew. You might be irreligious, but conservative. You're not like instantly like offended, or you're like, this sounds weird that you guys do this, because you've been so exposed to it and the people that practice it that you just recognize it's a belief system, whether you share it or not. It's normalized. But our customs and stuff in the pagan era of Rome were not. And we're given the most disgusting descriptions of who we are and what we think and what we believe. Now, why do I bring that up? Because that's what Aaron's alluding to. See, we're in a godless pagan era of America. And so praying in Jesus' name is now sectarian. It was a custom not even a decade or two ago. It was an expectation barely a generation ago, given with the founding vision and morality and worldview of the country was. To them, we are foreigners. And I'm going to use that term very specifically because I want it to sink in. I want you to absorb it. We are foreigners to them. Like when you have a bunch of Haitian refugees move into Ohio, you're like, these customs are weird. We don't live like this. What is happening here? That's who we are to them. And so it sounds crazy and retarded to us. That's what we sound like to them. These aren't trolls. I mean, they effectively are, but they're not substantively that. They're not merely that. This is not a trolling. This is not even a demagoguery. It's really not even, before we even get to political posturing, it's like, wait, Haitians eat cats? It's like, you guys pray in Jesus' name? We are foreigners to them. Foreigners. And this is why I say all the time, you can't share a country with this. And you won't. It's just a matter of who unshares first, us or them. And whoever does it first will win. Exit question. On a scale of 1 to 10, with 1 being how much you'd be willing to drink out of the Potomac, and 10 being how likely Lindsey Graham contributed to whatever is currently in the Potomac, rank this week's level of total depravity, Todd.
1: 10.
0: Aaron.
14: 10.
0: I mean, that's a 26, what we saw. I mean, wow. Let's get to issue 2, King Trump.
14: If he's not batting 1,000 in his primary endorsements this cycle, President Trump is extremely close. Most notably, this week, Trump endorsed challengers unseated established incumbents. First in Louisiana, where a weekend primary saw the ouster of incumbent Senator Bill Cassidy in favor of a Trump-endorsed challenger. Not only did Cassidy lose his primary, he came in third place. Then in Kentucky, 7 full-term serving Congressman Thomas Massey lost his contest to another Trump-backed challenger. Trump also announced this week his support of Texas Attorney General Ken Paxton in his Senate primary runoff against incumbent Senator John Cornyn. Trump's political machine is truly flexing.
0: All right, so first question here. True or false? This week's primary results confirm yet again that President Trump is the unquestioned king of the Republican Party. Todd?
1: That's false.
0: All right, explain.
1: Well, it's a version of, you've talked this week about audience versus influence and things like that. I would say my position on John Thune versus Donald Trump still stands. Obviously, John Thune is taking L's right now in a personality and electoral contest, but ultimately at the end of the day, it's about wins on the scoreboard for our way of life, and that remains to be seen yet on how this plays out. So I'm optimistic we're trending in a better direction. I just don't think this is definitive. We've been down this road before.
0: All right, Aaron, true or false, what do you think?
14: Well, I think this is left open-ended on purpose, and that allows us to kind of get into why we believe what we believe. And I think Todd is barking up the right tree there. It is false, but we have to take into consideration a bifurcation. Are we talking about the political machinery and winning elections?
1: That's right.
14: Or are we talking about the legislative, the congressional machinery and winning on policy?
0: It's a good distinction.
1: That's exactly right.
14: And what matters the most, what did you say earlier this week? You are what you do.
1: Mm-hmm. Yes.
14: And with what you do is just winning elections, you know what that means? You won an election. You know what that doesn't mean? You know what that doesn't mean? That doesn't mean that necessarily all the policies that you won that election on are going to be made law. So at the end of the day, you are what you do. And the Republican Party, what are they doing? John Cornyn talking to a reporter from Forbes, I think, the other day, saying, my message to Texas voters, look what we've done over the past 6 months.
0: You've been there for 20 years.
14: And then I looked it up. You know what I found? We've actually been way too hard on the Republicans. They've actually accomplished a lot in the last 6 months. Like, also they did. And then after that, they also. No, you are what you do. And the Republican Party has not really done a whole heck of a lot of much. Some of that is the majorities. Some of that is the margins. But most of that is a lack of political will. So, a very long-winded way of answering what appears on its face to be a simple question is that, no, he's not really the king of the Republican Party. He is the king of the political machinery of the Republican Party, and I think that's clear, and that has to be taken into consideration. But when it comes time for legislative wins, answering the question, what did you do, just not a whole lot to go on there.
0: All right, what would happen if he did more directly? exert? What could, let's be specific, because we've talked about this show, and so let's back up our own words. Specifically, when we say things like, you know, I'd kind of like to go after John Thune at least as hard as we went after Thomas Massie. Now, it's easy to quantify what it looks like if you want to take Thomas Massie out, because there's an election happening. So there's a certifiable process by which you can, if you're the president, exert your influence and generate an outcome, because there's going to be, people are going to vote, and there's, you know, they're going to keep score, right? And the game's going to go final on election night. See what I'm trying to say? Mm-hmm. There's a game taking place, right? You know? So what is it he's not doing right now that he could do? That he could do, for example, where Thune and those people are concerned. So when we say, let's be as hard on the rhinos as we are on Massie, give our audience some examples. What do we mean by that? What would that look like?
14: There cannot be this bifurcation that I'm talking about. That's what I'm talking about. So the bifurcation between political machinery, what he does in the primaries, cannot be different from what we get in the legislative process.
0: Mm-hmm.
14: So the answer to what to do differently is primary Thune. Threaten that primary. But primary, you know, how much do you know about Ed Gollering?
0: Nothing. I don't know anything about
14: him. How much do you know about Julia Letlow?
0: Nothing. Other than they got endorsed by Donald Trump, that's all I know. Yeah. I'd never heard their names prior to their endorsements.
14: So it's not just endorsing against some of these rhinos in the primaries. It's finding good candidates. And that's easier said than done. But finding good candidates, quality candidates, to actually get your legislative agenda done. That's how this is supposed to work.
0: All right. How would you answer that?
1: Well, I think it kind of looks at things backwards. If we're talking about kings, there's a level of power that along the lines of what Trump anointed himself with, only I can solve. You get things done. Listen, Steve, there's...
0: Give us an example. What would it look like?
1: Getting policy passed. Behind the scenes, the smoke-filled room, all of it. If you want to be there and you want to get things done, there's how many NFL teams? They all have coaches. Everybody needs a coach. People need to do things. But the ones who really get things done, they're not really reinventing the wheel. It's not an entirely new playbook. But they just know how to put all the pieces together better than the other guys who aren't morons and idiots themselves. He's the president. He wants the job.
0: Mm-hmm.
1: No excuses.
0: Okay, so we could threaten a primary Thune. He's up in the next cycle. He's up in 28 is when he's up again. All right. We could argue, and you get smart people in a room, you could argue tactically, is that too far in advance to threaten Thune when the president would be coming to the end of his term? What's his lame duck status, et cetera, et cetera? If you got 10 smart people in the room, would they all agree that's the right tactic? Because maybe it's too far off for an immediate impact. Let's pick something that would be clearly of an immediate impact. All right. I'm leading to a theory.
1: Mm-hmm.
0: I'll tell you guys when I'm asking a question that is leading to something. A lot of times I'm not. This time I am, because I have a hypothesis. All right. So we're going to go after Thune as majority leader. All right. Who in this caucus, with the help of Trump, would get the requisite votes, do you think, to defeat John Thune for majority leader, like in a week, from now? We come back and the president's like, you know what, this has to go. This can't happen. So we're gonna replace the majority leader. Who could do that with the president's help?
1: Right now, I'm not even so sure anybody would. But here's the thing. In the past, if he did the things we talked about on this show, ignore court orders, which he hasn't really done.
0: I agree.
1: Arrest somebody.
0: I agree.
1: Which he hasn't really done.
0: Yep.
1: We'd be having a different conversation if he did those things then. But we haven't, so we're here, and so my answer is probably nobody, and that's not good.
0: You agree with that real quick, Aaron, because we're close to short on time?
14: I think that's probably the leading option. Do you think somebody like Hawley?
0: No, I don't think there is anybody. And I think one of the things the president is doing is exerting his authority where he actually believes that he has it. And you run into a situation where if he exerts authority and capital where he doesn't have it, does he look weak overall? Right? Where he has his most authority is on the foreign stage and holding, being the gatekeeper of what is the right wing of the Republican Party. You're not allowed to get to his right.
1: This is also
0: and that's why he keeps doing it over and over and over again, because that's where he has the capital. In these other places, he frankly doesn't have any. There's too many Republicans there that were here before him. They know they're going to be here long after he's gone. And so they know they can just wait him out. They know this.
1: Well, you're answering the question. He obviously isn't the king then.
0: I don't think he's the king. No, I think your answer that he is in charge of the political process. He is overseeing that. He is this dreaded sovereign, to use a kingly term from antiquity, over that process. Okay, but even that is somewhat limited, because again, I mean, there's too many people that are in office that he's either not tried to take out or is unable to. And it doesn't take many. I don't think it's like 30 senators, but if it's 5 or 10. That's enough. Then you don't have enough. You don't.
1: Mm-hmm.
0: And so that's where we are. Now, if Daniel were here today, what he would say is, you know why he's in that position. And Daniel would be correct, by the way. He was in this position because for 10 years,
1: yes,
0: he did not do something about those people and get rid of them. And so they're all still there. And of course, Daniel comes from a heritage of, he knows what happens when the Lord says, go into that land and get rid of everybody who ruined it. And you don't do it. He knows the history of what happens when you let the bad people hang on. He kind of knows that's his history of his people, right? You know, and that's what's happened here. Well, he didn't disrupt the process as much as we had hoped. And now those folks are kind of entrenched and know they can wait him out. That's what's going on. Let's get to the exit question though, because here I do think he's king. I think this is a true or false. The only opinion that really matters in the 2028 GOP presidential primaries, Trump's. He's effectively going to pick our nominee. I think that is absolutely true. Because of what we said, he is actually the sovereign king over. I think that's true.
1: Right now, at this moment, I agree.
14: True. True. That means for you, the pressure's off, right?
0: I'll gladly not receive it. I'm totally fine not having it again. I'm good. Done my tour of duties. I'm good. Been there, done that, bought the t-shirt. All right, when we come back, is Spencer Pratt the phenomena? Is it real? We'll get to that and more next.
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0: Now, fellas, I want you to know, with Father's Day coming up, I had absolutely nothing to do with consulting with Kexi about the kinds of cookie box to put together for Father's Day. But I'm going to tell you right now, when I tell you what the lead cookie is, it's going to sound like I did. It's going to sound like something I came up with. It's the peanut butter marshmallow cookie, warm peanut butter cookie, melted chocolate, gooey marshmallow. That's the first chair in the Father's Day Kexi Box Orchestra. Does that not sound like something I would have given them right then and there?
1: They just know, Steve, by now.
0: Yeah,
1: they know.
0: Give me chocolate, peanut butter, and gooey. I'm in. Okay? There's a s'mores cookie as well, and so much more. Kexi cookies are absolutely incredible. All right, these are limited for the holiday. All right? And you can get it right now at Kexi.com. 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All right? 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All right? Let's continue on here on our weekly look at the week that was. Let's get to issue 3. Is this whole Spencer Pratt thing, is it for real?
14: L.A. mayoral candidate Spencer Pratt faced a hit job in recent days when TMZ tried to insinuate Pratt is lying about his current residence status, that he doesn't actually live in the Pacific Palisades and is actually staying at the Hotel Bel Air, ignoring, you know, the fact Pratt's home burned down in the wildfires early last year. Unbothered, Pratt opted to lean into the attempted

0: heaven in Bel Air.
1: And that's just one example of Pratt's steady stream of engaging and entertaining campaign content. Pratt frequently posts these types of creative videos to get his message out. That message at times has been long on promises, short on details, but that changed in a big way this week, in particular on the issue of drug addiction in Los Angeles. Pratt put out a 10-minute, 5-point policy explainer on how exactly he intends to tackle the homelessness and drug addiction problems in his city. It certainly seems like Pratt is a genuine, serious person, genuinely concerned about his city, with insanely good political instincts. He doesn't seem to be a clout chaser disguised as a political candidate, as we've seen from time to time. We'll see how successful he can be against incumbent mayor Karen Bass.
2: So here's what I mean by, I think he is for real, but I'm using the term, is the phenomenon for real, or is it just an online thing? These are some of the greatest ads I've ever seen. The Bel Air takeoff ad is among the greatest ads I have ever seen. Okay. It is punchy. It is funny. But when I say punchy, though, it's not just a ha ha ha. No, in its own way, I mean, it aims for the groin. I mean, it punches right in the sensitive spot hard. Okay. But is this something that could actually win? We live in an era where the social media world has created these online phenomenons, and sometimes they get huge accounts. They raise a whole bunch of money. There was a black woman that ran in a plus 79 Democrat district in one of the Tea Party years, raised a butt ton of money. She got, like, I think 5% more in the general election than you and I got in that district. She had no chance, but she was pretty. She was black, said a lot of conservative things. It looked like it was kind of a big Tea Party year for us. And it was, it just wasn't so big. We're going to take over a district like that. And so she was able to build an online presence for herself way beyond what the reality on the ground was, right? Maybe the most extreme example I'm talking about is, I'm sure if you've been on Righty social media for more than 5 minutes in the last, 3 years, okay, you have seen this woman.
3: In Texas, we worship Jesus Christ, not a stupid rock or a dead pedophile like Muhammad. I get into Congress and I'm banning halal, hijabs, or as I like to call them, bomb concealers. And I'm turning the mosques that you paid for into public toilets. I look forward to making Texas the worst place for terrorist Muslims, illegals, pedophiles, and groomers to live in, so help me God. And don't forget, every Sunday, public church.
2: So I'm sure you have seen this woman. And that was one of the few of hers I could find that wasn't littered with F-bombs. Okay. Because she has become an online phenomenon. Now, she's a real person. I've seen her do interviews, but I can't remember what job it was in Texas she ran for there. And I think she got about 2% more than we did, if I remember right.
1: Yeah. Here's the results from the Texas, U.S. Congressional District 31. John Carter won the March primary. 59.7%, Valentina Gomez, 10.2%.
2: So that's an improvement. I think it's her second race. The first race, I think she had like 2. Okay. So he's for real. He's more serious than her, but I want to use her as an example of what is possible in this era of complete cherry girl fakeness, right? Where you can have a wide audience on the halal right. That's my new term, by the way. Okay. On the halal right, but it's just outside of buying your nicotine patches, it's angry Arabs, and they can't vote in American elections, and they're not going to buy, you know, the kinds of stuff that families that would normally be our core audiences will buy, right? So could he really be the mayor of LA, Todd?
4: Well, I have a quick question. You tend to do a lot of research once you're curious at this level. Do we know anything about his past voting record or anything like
2: nothing?
4: That? Okay.
2: Completely blank
1: reality,
2: slate.
1: Reality, a douchebag, yep. A douchebag reality TV star. That was kind of his role. I can't even remember. Was it The Hills or something like that?
2: I don't remember the show.
1: I don't remember. Yeah, I guess he just played the role of the douchebag, and that was how he's known.
4: Well, I don't think he can be because of Aaron's montage. Because in the montages that Aaron runs over and over and over.
2: You're saying LA is just too far gone. There's not a critical mass of just regular voters.
4: But if I am wrong and he wins LA, I think I'm saying something that actually is kind of self-evident and obvious, he should instantly become the Democratic frontrunner for president of the United States. I'm not kidding.
2: Mm-hmm.
4: Because if he can win L.A., he has overcome that. And it's a proof of concept that almost no everybody else wants to be that. And he's shown a way that, let's face it, a lot of Americans are looking for the normie America. I just want something in the middle. I'm not an ideologue. I don't really care. You're all too serious about
2: this.
4: You're
2: saying it would show their party's not quite as captured, that there is still a natural consequence breaking point where they abandon enough of their own craziness.
4: Yes.
2: That they can't afford this anymore and have to move into reality.
4: They will have done it for him in a way that they clearly aren't doing it on a lot of other levels.
2: Well, I'm fascinated by you taking that angle because something I heard several times, including a couple times, frankly, from Speaker Johnson. He took us into the Billy Graham prayer room. That's the one place in the Capitol, or not the Billy Graham prayer room, I'm sorry, into the congressional prayer room. And it's literally halfway between where the Speaker and Majority Leader are in their offices. That's where it was built and placed on purpose. Was meant to be a place for people to come and to pray for wisdom and guidance. There's no cameras. That was the one place we could not film. That's considered the most sacred place in the Capitol Dome, okay? And one of the things that Speaker Johnson said to us was when he first came to Congress, you could still get some Democrats who would come in here and pray with you, but they won't do it anymore.
4: Yeah.
2: He also said, you know, that we used to, when he first came to Congress, there were still several Democrats would come to the bipartisan Bible studies. He says there's only a couple that will do it now, and they want their presence there kept secret because they know that their base will absolutely destroy them for it because of, as you were pointing out, what Aaron had in his montage.
4: Mm-hmm.
2: So we believe over here that is Aaron's montage is the mainstream of the Democratic base. For Spencer Bratt to win in L.A. would mean that may not necessarily be the case is what you're saying. And I would argue that's a hopeful thing for America if that's not the case. Because having one political party just completely gone to the spirit of the age in a duopolistic system means that eventually they'll drag the other party with them, as we see over and over again, just at a much slower rate,
4: yeah.
2: Right? Okay? Because what happens if the other party starts going in the opposite direction just as fast? Well, Sumter. That's what happens, right? And so you have a tendency to say, all right, we're not going to do this. It's kind of crazy. Let's just slow it down. But you're still going to the same place that they are, just at a acceptable rate of speed. Your point being then there that if this is so far gone that some normalcy is still possible, they ought to make that the face of their party
4: yes.
2: right away, right?
4: Yes.
2: Okay. Aaron, what say you?
0: So I think we have to look at this with maybe three possible outcomes here to determine whether or not he is more than just a social media phenomenon. I mean, I looked at the following of Karen Bass. It is, I think, less than half of Spencer Pratt's following. Nithya Raman, who is also running for, I think, as an independent, maybe a Democrat in the primary. She has less than a percent of Spencer Pratt's following. So that's one thing. But I think the outcomes of the primary here will be very telling. If it is North Korea level margins, even after all of this,
2: yeah,
0: then we'll know it's just too far gone.
2: Then the opposite of what you said is true.
4: Mm-hmm.
2: The cementing of they're just a demonic manifestation is that's in concrete now.
0: Mm-hmm. Yeah. And I fear because of the homelessness and drug addiction problem in L.A., who's out on the streets, that machinery that's used, I fear it could end up with that eventuality.
2: Mm-hmm.
0: I think the second possibility we need to investigate as well. What if he doesn't win and he gets trounced, but it's like he gets like 20, 25, 30 points or maybe 15 to 25.
2: Then he could
0: points.
2: Start like an independent political movement in the community. At that
0: and then
2: point.
0: There's a third eventuality that I think is probably the lowest, but possible as well, where it's actually close,
2: mm-hmm.
0: where he's within 5 to 10 points. And I say that close Los Angeles Democrat machine notwithstanding. That's what close would be, within like 10 points. Then you were talking about, hey, maybe there's elements in Los Angeles, of all places, that are not so far gone.
2: Mm-hmm.
0: That maybe this is worth some more investment. Go ahead, Steve.
2: Let's get to the exit question. What is more likely? Spencer Pratt gets elected mayor of Los Angeles or Republicans hold the House? Aaron?
0: Republicans hold the House.
4: Agreed.
2: Yeah, agreed. Let's get to the kicker topic. If you could be a grifter online, if you could play create a grifter, which cause would you be willing to grift online for? Aaron?
0: The Professional Meat Smokers Caucus.
2: So basically just one of your favorite pastimes.
0: Yep.
2: I respect that. Might as well be, you know what? Do what you love. Do what you love. Indeed.
4: Tom. I'm trying.
2: I think I know what your answer is going
4: to
2: be.
4: The anti-sports bro. That, I mean, yes. I will take all your money. All of it. And it, Steve, you just said...
0: Is this the man of lawfulness?
4: You just, yes.
0: Is spoken of?
4: You just said on the show...
5: That's nice.
4: If it saves lives, you know, yep. You'll take money from a certain...
5: Yep.
4: Yeah. Oh, yeah. I mean, if you're... I'm trying to save sports. If you're trying to kill sports, if you want sports dead, and you say, I know you're trying to save it, but I'll give you your money because I think it's not going to work because I see how much hate people hate you online, I'll still take your money. Let's do this together. It'll be beautiful.
0: Steve, there's something else about Spencer Pratt I want to say. I don't want to step on anything that you need to get in here. I think despite the content, it's really funny. It's engaging. It's creative. It's ruthless. When it needs to be, that's all well and good. There's a really, really important lesson, though, I think for anywhere, not just Los Angeles, anywhere. Whether it's his own talent, whether it's just coming from an entertainment background, whether it's just the instincts that God gave him. Have you noticed he is on the attack every day? Mm-hmm. He's creating this stuff, this content every day. And it's not all just funny. Some of it is pretty serious as well. Some of it touches the heart as well. He understands in this day and age, you have to keep people's attention. And it's easier and cheaper than ever, especially maybe if you live in Los Angeles, where this talent is everywhere. The production talent is everywhere.
2: Mm-hmm.
0: You have to keep people's attention if you're running for office. And so I think that's a really important lesson, no matter if you're on a campaign, if you want to start a campaign, keep people's attention, or at least put the effort to doing so.
2: That's a great point. That goes back to my first wide release book. That's one of the Ten Commandments of Political Warfare. Play offense. All right, let's get to predictions. We've got about 2 minutes here. Todd.
4: Despite being mocked to their faces, adult Christian men will be the primary ticket-buying demographic to go see Supergirl.
2: Oh, you're talking about the comments that she made where she looked up people that were mocking her.
4: Yeah.
2: And said, well, several times it says Christian dad.
4: There's several stories about that now. Yes.
2: Okay, I got you. I was trying to figure out what you were alluding to, and then I remembered I saw something about that while I was in D.C. All right, Aaron, go ahead.
0: I think in the next 3 weeks, regardless of what the quality of a deal is, whether or not a deal actually comes, I believe we'll see some sort of cutting and running from the current conflict. I just think there's too much pressure now with the war powers resolution. I just think there's too much pressure. I think he's going to get out of there one way or another.
2: Okay. You ready for mine?
4: I don't know. Am I?
2: No, you're not. You're not ready for mine. I'm on a streak right now, though. I did predict the Massey thing wrong, okay? But he was leading in all the polls until the story came out about him and supposedly some woman claiming that she was his side piece or something. I have no idea if it's true. That's why I didn't comment on it at the time and didn't bring it up at the time. But that story here in the last 2 weeks flipped all the polling. He was actually leading. But I am on a bit of a heater right now in these predictions. I am. All right. The He-Man movie.
4: There it is.
2: Is going to outperform The Mandalorian and Grogu at the domestic box office this summer.
4: And by
2: to demonstrate that as a franchise, Star Wars is effectively a dead letter and either has to be retired. You're talking about a franchise that has no cinematic legacy at all, except for a Dolph Lundgren film from 40 years ago that's kind of a cult classic because of how poorly made it is. All right. It was a cartoon. It hasn't been a hit cartoon since you and I were little kids. That was also 40 years ago. They've tried to bring it back unsuccessfully several times, but I'm going to tell you this is, I think it's going to, their marketing and the way people are responding to it, I can just see way more nostalgia for that than another Star Wars film. It's going to outperform it, I believe.
4: Demented and sad, but social. The only outperforming question is will more men leave He-Man being homosexuals than the Mandalorian and Grogu?
0: What, Pedro Pascal making it
2: with
0: Stephen
2: Colbert? I ain't no homosexual
0: or
2: nothing, but I like the way He-Man handles his rig. What's that?
0: Pedro Pascal making out with Stephen Colbert didn't do it for you, Todd.
4: I'm just saying.
0: That didn't make you want to watch Mandalorian and Grogu.
4: He-Man wants that title.
2: Well, it's going to win a title. I mean, I think it's going to pummel the Mandalorian and Grogu at the box office this summer. Even though the Star Wars, the superior brand, it's opening over the Memorial Day traditional 3-day weekend. Looking at the tracking numbers, I don't think so. All right, we're to come back. Congressman Chip Roy, and then your feedback is next. Stay tuned.
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And then finally, tens of thousands of you could do this or have done this. 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Leave us a five-star review on the podcast platform of your preference. And again, thank you for each and every one of those. And thanks to our friends over at Jevity for sponsoring this portion of the show. I know. I'll get to it. It's too expensive. I don't know where to start. Listen. There's never a reason to delay making sure you're as healthy as you can be, that you've got the blueprint for staying as healthy and active as you can be as you get older, especially. And that's where Jevity comes in. First of all, they're launching a free tier, right? So you can upload your own blood work. Maybe you don't want to go through them. You've got your own stuff done, and that's fine. And then you're going to have your most recent labs. 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Well, if you'll indulge me here for a minute, we've got a very important primary election coming up on Tuesday. I've been saying I think it's the most actual important primary. I think the three most important positions, given the current place we are as a people, the three most important positions in our government that we can actually vote for are president, governor, and state attorney general, in that order. All right. So Texas has had a superstar attorney general for the last few years and can

0: Paxton. Looks like he's on his way to the United States Senate after getting Trump's endorsement in that primary. He'll have a tough battle against Tallarico, but it is still Texas, where Democrats haven't won statewide in many a moon. There's a runoff now on Tuesday as well in the state attorney general race, and I think one of the finest men that I've ever had the pleasure of knowing, he is running in that race. It's coming down to the wire, neck and neck. So if you'll indulge me, what's the point of owning your own show if you won't give some free airtime to one of your best friends to plug his campaign one more time, especially when it's as important of a race as this one is? So Congressman Chip Roy is here with us. So Chip, the day is Tuesday, the runoff. Where do things stand now in Texas?
1: Steve, first of all, great to be on. Thanks for all that you do. Thanks for your great show and the fellows that work with you there. Heading into this Memorial Day, we know why we do what we do and why those men and women that gave the last full measure of devotion that we remember this weekend, that's what we're all fighting for. And when I'm on the campaign trail, you know, I talk about three things. There's no real point to living free in this country. And the only thing that matters is not what's on our tombstone that I'll never see or what's in the footnote in a history book I'll never read. What matters is whether we're able to spread the gospel of Jesus Christ, whether or not we leave our family in the way that we as husbands and fathers want to leave, you know, our family behind and make sure they know God and know Christ. And then thirdly, that they're able to live free. Mm-hmm. And that's it. And that's what this is all about. And so this campaign is about something a lot bigger than me. It's not a title. I could have stayed in Congress. I could keep doing interviews and shows and, you know, do this thing. But we've got to fight to save Texas and this country. And the campaign is going well. We're up against a self-funder, as you know, and as your listeners know, and you've been gracious to have me on a few times. And particularly here at this last moment here with the final vote coming on Tuesday. Today is the final day of early voting in Texas. We feel good. Numbers are trending the right direction. We got some really good God sent support from some people that he has blessed with resources in Texas that leveled the playing field. My opponent was outspending me 4-1 in the first primary. And we ran a pretty positive campaign. That's what I've always wanted to do. And we've run a positive runoff, but we punched back because you know what? When someone's attacking you, you've got to punch back. And this race is pretty simple. Do you want a proven conservative, but more importantly, in this case, a proven lawyer to be the attorney general of the state of Texas? And at this time, you noted it. We need leaders as attorney general, especially in Texas. You know, Lord willing, we'll have a Republican in 29, but we don't know. We need someone who can be in there and fight for our people when we're dealing with the March of Islam, when we're dealing with criminals in our streets, where the Marxists, the Red-Green Alliance is destroying our way of life and targeting our way of life. And we got to deal with the border and illegal aliens and support the president and also deal with corporate America, kind of steamrolling the people. Those are all issues I talk about on the campaign trail. And look, the reaction's been great. But, you know, we've got to get our message out and you're helping here. And God bless you for what you do. And I just need everybody to get out and vote. Every vote's going to matter. It's going to be a close race. We feel like it's trended in our direction, but the forces of the Austin swamp, which are every bit as big as the DC swamp. And I know you know this in Iowa and Des Moines and other places and other state capitals, but I promise you in Austin, it's pretty acute. The swamp dwellers in Austin, they don't want to see a Chip Roy come in to go shake things up. They'd like to get somebody they can keep under their thumb, and they know that I will not do that. So they're pushing back, but we're doing pretty well and the people of Texas are responding.
0: Well, I mean, somebody spent over $100 million to essentially watch John Cornyn lose a Senate seat in this primary because he outfunded Ken Paxton almost like 9-1 in that Senate primary. So I would imagine many of those exact same forces are probably aligned against you here as well, because they do recognize this is your predecessor has turned that into a national platform to punch back on the left and our opposition. And so they clearly see that you are somebody that would carry that mantle even further forward, and that's what they're worried about. But what is there an issue, Chip? Is there an issue that that has changed the trajectory of this race so that you've got the momentum down the stretch that has maybe overcome the stigma of being seen as a congressman in an environment right now where people aren't happy with the direction of a lot of things? What's made them see you as Chip Roy again and not Congressman Chip Roy again? Is there an issue there that's kind of a touchstone?
1: Yeah, and I think you probably know what it is. Let me just preface it by saying the key difference right now is that we've got the resources to let people know that I'm a real lawyer. I've been in court. I've been a prosecutor. My opponent is not. He's never stepped foot in a courtroom, and that matters. You'd be ready on day one. But number two, you've got to have somebody who's willing to stand up in opposition to the March of Islam across the state of Texas and has the capability and the backbone to do it. And Steve, this is an existential threat that I hope we'll talk about and on a longer form on your show and otherwise, that we need to focus on this pretty much nonstop in perpetuity until people in this country understand what Charlie Kirk and I talked about last summer, that we cannot win a war we don't acknowledge exists. And a war is raging. And the Islamists who want to make Texas an Islamic state and turn America into an Islamic state, that war is raging. And you got to have an attorney general who's not only willing to stand up and say it, but it has the ability to go into court and win it. We've got to state very clearly and emphatically that this is a political ideology that is waging jihad against the West in their own words, in their own memoranda, in their own funding, in their own mission. And we need to argue that you can't masquerade behind the First Amendment while you're trying to destroy the very civilization that our forefathers fought, bled, and died for, particularly as we head into this Memorial Day weekend. And that, I think, is a critical issue that people don't fully understand, is the extent to which that is true. And one final point, if you're not willing to publicly state, and I don't believe my opponent has, that Islam is incompatible with Western civilization fully and completely, and mean it and say it, no matter what that means with people scowling at you when you're chairing a hearing with Amy Mack and with that young man, Marco Hunter Lopez, a Wiley ISD high school student who I had in a hearing that I chaired 2 weeks ago. By the way, I'm the only member of Congress that's held two hearings on Islam. I promise you, a lot of the weak-kneed Republicans, including people who masquerade and champion themselves as conservatives, they're not the ones out there holding these hearings. I am. And the reason I am is because those men and women that died that we will celebrate this weekend, they didn't do it so that you can have imams coming here and trying to transform America into an Islamic state. Not on my watch. And as Attorney General, this is going to be one of our central issues. And that issue has been really front and center as we've been going around across the state of Texas, my friend.
0: That's great to hear. And amen to every word. How can people, what do you want them to do? What can our audience do to help here down the stretch the final few days?
1: Yeah, that's it, man. Just call your friends, get out and vote if you're a Texan. If you haven't voted, please show up today or on Tuesday. Drag your friends, your church mates, your family. You got to make sure you spread the word. The Austin swamp is scared. That's why they're throwing everything they have at us. And trust me, they are. They're calling on everything they can. They're trying to get a lot of people who are pay for play. My opponent is buying votes. He's going off and buying groups, spreading money around. You need someone that's inoculated from all of that, who will stand up and fight for you. So drag your friends and family to the polls, do what's right, get us elected, and then I'll fight for you as Attorney General.
0: Good to see you, brother. God bless you.
1: See you, brother. Thanks, Steve. Appreciate you.
0: You bet. As Congressman Chip Roy, hopefully the next Attorney General for the state of Texas. That runoff election is Tuesday, and Chip does have the momentum right now. So let's pray and hope that he gets across the finish line, because that is one of the most important elections, I think, in the country this year. All right, coming up on Tuesday, we are releasing my next book, Why Independence Day, America is Great Because God is Good. Here's a preview.
2: Every 4th of July, we light up the sky. We wave our flags. We celebrate. But if your kids asked you why, could you tell them the real story?

0: is a story that starts 3,000 years before 1776. A story most people have never heard told this way. A miracle in the desert. A miracle on Christmas night. Commandments carved in stone. A constitution written on paper. What's the connection? This 4th of July, give your family the story they've never been told. The one that explains everything.
1: Releasing on Tuesday, why Independence Day America is great, because God is good. And folks, we've just had, I'm going to do my first external interview for the book later today on the Clay and Buck Show. So I've just begun calling in favors, otherwise known as marketing. That's what I'm doing. Just call it, my friends. All right, can you hook a brother up? That's our marketing plan. All right, just calling the people I know. All right. So today I'm going to do my first external interview for the book on the Clay and Buck program right after we're off the air here. We've only been marketing just to you guys, our social media audience, and then our audience here. And we're one of the top 20 best-selling new release children's books of any category in the entire country right now. We're among the top 20 best-selling Christian children's Christian books, period, in the country right now. I just looked. This is just weird to look at. I'm one spot ahead of The Lion, the Witch, and the Wardrobe.
2: That's right there. Leave it lie.
1: Yeah.
2: Beautiful.
1: Now, that'll kind of take your breath away a little bit. I mean, this, you guys, again, I've just now begun to call in my favors. All right. So you guys have been great to help us get this thing launched, and I think you're going to love it. We're going to do a full read of the book for you on Tuesday as well. I'm going to share with you guys a lot of what I got to see in DC, including some pictures and video, because I want to be able to share with you, because it was just so very cool. And it just ties into everything that our book is about and that we are about and that we're trying to preserve and fight for and pass on to the next generation. All right. So keep those pre-orders going here over Memorial Day. Release is on Tuesday. Why Independence Day America is great, because God is good. And Todd, we're coming down to the close of your countdown. We're not quite there yet. The close of your countdown, top 10 events counting down to independence. Take it away.
2: Well, Steve has long said that worldview is destiny, and one of the worldviews rising to the top of the pile at the time of the American Revolution was utilitarianism. Utilitarianism believes that an action is right if it tends to promote happiness or pleasure, and wrong if it tends to produce unhappiness or pain, not just for the performer of the action, but also for everyone else affected by it. It stands in opposition to any ethical theory that regards some actions as right or wrong independently of their consequences. Under such a definition, it seems more than fair to say that many modern-day Americans could accurately be called utilitarians. What then did one of the British fathers of that philosophy, Jeremy Bentham, have to say about the Declaration of Independence at the time it was written, considering that the preamble of our nation's founding document called the pursuit of happiness an unalienable right? Quote, "Of the preamble, I have taken little or no notice. The truth is, little or none does it deserve. The opinions of the modern Americans on government, like those of their good ancestors on witchcraft, would be too ridiculous to deserve any notice if, like them too, contemptible and extravagant as they be, they had not led to the most serious evils." And he went on to close on the topic. "To accomplish American independence is not quite so easy as to declare it. There is no peace with Americans, but the peace of the king. No war with them, but that war which offended justice wages against criminals. We too, I hope, shall acquiesce in the necessity of submitting to whatever burdens, of making whatever efforts may be necessary to bring this ungrateful and rebellious people back to that allegiance they have long had it in contemplation to renounce." So many questions. Number one, so what fundamentally is happiness? Two, even if we weren't then, are Americans ridiculous and contemptible and extravagant and ungrateful in pursuing happiness now? Well, three, will Bentham ultimately be right that independence was just too much for us because we are really made to be ruled, just like Loki said? Steve has written a children's book in the hope we are not too far gone to answer these questions correctly and plant the flag of liberty for our posterity. So it is time to ask yourself this final question, Dr. Jones. What do you believe?
1: Well, to learn what our founders believed and where they got it from, as we've been saying all along, our 250th birthday is quite literally an event, 3,000 years in the making. And we're going to walk you through every bit of that history over the course of 48 pages and beautiful illustrations so that you can learn and be encouraged right alongside your children and grandchildren as well in why Independence Day, America is great because God is good. Again, why Independence Day, America is great because God is good. It's the conclusion of the trilogy of children's books we've been doing on America's Christian heritage, starting with why Thanksgiving and then why Easter, and now why Independence Day, America is great because God is good. You can pre-order it today and Amazon, as many of you have, which is why we've had such a successful launch, even before I started guilting my friends into helping me sell it. I'm sorry, marketing, even before we started marketing the book. All right. So thank you guys very much. We have some breaking news we should address before we get to Feedback Friday. Tulsi Gabbard has resigned.
2: No.
1: As head of the Department of National Intelligence.
2: Really?
1: The reason being given is that her husband has a rare form of bone cancer. I don't know if this is a new diagnosis or something that he's been battling for a while and maybe it's just gotten more serious. That I don't know. I was not, you know, aware of that situation, but that doesn't mean it's not real. I just didn't know. So I don't know if this is a new diagnosis or he has been fighting this for a while and it's kind of coming to a head. But that announcement that came out literally just as you were reading your countdown to independence today.
2: Prayers to her. You're in this weird position of there's no good reasons for her resigning. Cancer's a terrible, terrible need to walk away from a calling like that, or this is cover for something that's not good in an already broken intelligence community. So I'm just going to withhold judgment and wait and see how this fleshes out over the weekend and what if we can know more.
3: Terrible news. And obviously prayers for her, her husband, and their entire family. It sounds like, as I'm reading here, it's a very rare form of bone cancer. Mm-hmm. And so that's a pretty, pretty good reason to be by his side.
1: So with that news, I thought about, should I interrupt? But I remember we're not going to have a show on Monday with the holiday, right? And so we can't let a news like this go by for 3 days. There's no good segue out of this story. Not just her overall value, but then the reason for the resignation. There's just no good segue. So let's get to Feedback Friday. You guys ready to go?
2: Yes.
1: All right. Yep. This is from, let's start it off with Austin Sharp, who writes, Steve, you'll never be a great man like Thomas Massie. You'll always be a sellout because you prioritize being on the winning team more than anything. You are not willing to sacrifice when you know there will be no gain because your integrity will not allow you to sell out. Massie is a Renaissance man that has more talent, knowledge, and skill in his pinky toe than much of Congress combined. I can't believe your dismissive and pathetic take on your show today regarding Trump's maniacal desires to oust our best legislators. Charlie was also a man of great character and integrity that admired Massie greatly. But you would trade that friendship for a pot of stew because it conflicts with your Vance bromance. You could have defended his character, but you instead chose to let the machine spend a record fortune to make an example out of him. Pathetic. So before I respond to this, you guys had no idea we were going to lead off with this. I had not shared this note with you guys or anything at all. Okay. I felt before I responded to it, I gave you guys a chance to go ahead, as the guys I kind of hired, to watch my six and tell me when I'm driving off into a ditch. That's part of Aaron's job. Don't drive into a ditch. One of his favorite sayings, right? So does he have a legit complaint here, do you think?
2: If you're going to write something that long, your first sentence shouldn't be so hysterically stupid to say that he hasn't sacrificed anything. Everything after that I don't care about because I know for a fact you are completely wrong about the degree of sacrifice Steve has put into his career. So that's all.
3: Everything he said is accurate. It's just the thing is that I can't say that out loud because Steve still pays me. So, no, I have a question for you, Steve.
1: Sure.
3: How is it your right ear?
1: It's my right ear. Yeah, with the
3: tinnitus. How's it going?
1: The tinnitus is still there. It hasn't gone away. Yeah.
3: How's your house?
1: I live in the same house for the last 20 years. Yeah. Lived in the same house I lived in when I was a local radio host. I like the house. It's a nice neighborhood, but.
3: You've got a getaway though, a ranch.
1: I don't. No, I don't have any kind of second home. I don't. My truck's 6 years old. My wife's Jeep Cherokee's 5 years old. Yeah.
3: So where?
1: I mean, I make a nice living. I'm not poor. I'm not trying to, you know, poor boy it.
3: Where's the millions from the movie that you made?
1: Oh, I mean, after taxes and everything else, I think I made a total of $48,000. That was my profit from the film. Yeah.
3: Nearly got you killed.
1: Twice, yeah. In fact, yeah, for $48,000. But I'm going to tell you right now, I'd do it all over again because of all the emails I've got sitting here right in my folder on my desktop from people all over the world that were changed by that film. And I am trying, by the way, right now to do it all over again, in fact. So, yeah.
3: You've never criticized Trump at all. We've never, this show has never shrunk because we've always just said yes to Trump.
1: You mean like a year ago at this time when we got invited to do the show from the White House and we kept it secret for a month until the day we actually were live at the White House because we knew there were people inside the White House that would never want us anywhere near the grounds.
3: Yeah.
1: That would cancel it if they could. Yeah.
3: That's all the questions I have.
1: Tough but fair. Now, why am I sharing this? Well, one, I think that I should be held accountable to the same standard hold everybody else. I try to do that. I can't very well because I'm a human and I'm biased. But as much as I subjectively can, I try to do that. But two, I wanted to again reiterate why I handled this primary the way that I did. I don't agree with a lot of what Thomas Massie has done in the last year. Now, have you seen me be very critical about that this entire time? How often have we talked about it, publicly or even privately?
2: I can't even remember a time. I certainly can't remember a time on air until this last week where you had a couple comments. I don't think we even did off air.
1: I absolutely think that he took a story I care deeply about, like the Epstein story, that he previously didn't exercise much judgment over. And just turned it into an issue that would allow him to make it personal against Donald Trump. And saying things like, I'm going to go on the House floor and read all the names. He could do that. Don't you think if Thomas Massie had done something like that, he probably would have won his primary, I think, if he had done that.
2: Probably.
1: You know who wants, you guess who wants justice for the Epstein victims more than anybody? Republican primary voters do. Republican primary voters do. You certainly wouldn't be knocked down by Republican primary voters for naming names. He could do it today, right? Could do it tomorrow. I mean, there's no better way to go out than to go and do that, right? There are things I've seen Thomas Massie do in the last year that I don't believe the Thomas Massie we used to have on or that I used to know would do. I don't. I don't know him well enough to know that for sure, though. What I do know for sure is that over the long course of his career, I think he has been an honorable, exemplary member of Congress, and I don't agree with the president on what he has said about his overall record. So why haven't I complained about things in the last year? You know, dude's wife died. We all respond to grief of that level differently. I can tell you that Thomas Massie was there when our former colleague and friend, Steve Baker, nearly collapsed dead last Christmas. Thomas Massie, I think, flew to North Carolina to be with him. So at the same token, right now, who's in a position to do more good for my worldview? A single congressman from rural Kentucky or the president of the United States?
2: The president.
1: The president, who probably has done more good for my worldview in the last 2 years. One single congressman from Kentucky, no matter how exemplary he is, or the president of the United States.
2: Also, by the way, do you live in the district?
1: I don't even live in the district. So I have no idea how I could.
2: How many votes did you cast there, Steve?
1: I cast none.
2: So are you writing these strongly worded letters? Because by all means, take it up with Kentucky voters. Go ahead. But
1: I mean, I wasn't even sure about putting Chip on here in the last hour. I don't know how much we can influence a race in Texas, but we probably can influence a state AG race in Texas more than one rural Kentucky congressional district would be my guess.
2: Well,
1: but
2: whether you can or you can't, you didn't. You didn't try. So what are you had nothing to do with the outcome there.
1: His argument is that I should have tried. I'm telling you, though, why I did not. I don't really agree of much of what he's become in the last year. And I've just made the choice to honor the man that he once was by not criticizing it. But it's also why I didn't see a purpose in getting in the way of this. So, you're welcome to agree or disagree with that all you want. you know? And I've about had it with people who don't know Charlie invoking Charlie's name. I've about had it with that. And I'm going to tell you right now, there is no way, no how, that Charlie would have sided with Thomas Massie over Donald Trump. And if you think that, you just didn't know the guy for more than 3 seconds. Okay? It was just never going to happen. So, I don't blame you for being frustrated. We need more contrarian voices, though. We do. You know? I would prefer to not have a movement that is driven by a singular personality. The problem is, we lied to ourselves for 2 decades that we were a movement driven by principles and didn't actually advance any of them. And so our people were left with nothing more than, well, let me try the strong man personality and see what he can do. He doesn't do as much as I would like, but he still does more than virtually anybody else has. And so, I mean, I was just telling someone today in conservative media, a name a lot of you would probably know. And they were venting their frustration, and I said, I share it, but tell me what other movement there is doing anything at all against the enemies of this era. What counter movement do we have? Do you know what it is? There was the Maha movement, but that's essentially now a branch of the, for now at mm-hmm. least, that may not be a permanent thing, but for now it's a branch of the MAGA movement, right?
2: Right.
1: So there are no other places to, if you want to fight back against what we're up against, there's nowhere else to go. No one else. I wish he would do more. I wish he'd do it better sometimes, but no one else is more of a threat to the enemies of our civilization than Trump and his movement. So that's the general we have. This is the army we have. You know, you can sit it out and say it's not for you. I respect that. How many of my friends that have done that, do I go back to them and say, hey, losers? Because I've been the person that set it out in the past. So I get that too. But, you know, at this point now, it's really more for me more than anything else. How much of our way of life can I preserve for our kids and grandkids and not lose my soul or integrity or get disqualified and disqualify my own Christian testimony in the process? And that's the moral math that I'm doing every single day. And frankly, Thomas Massie teaming up with Ro Khanna, of all people, just to troll the president and then not deliver the goods. Just, I didn't view that as a good expenditure of my political capital, but thank you. You may disagree. You get to do that. But I get to make those decisions because it's my name on the show. Any thoughts on that?
2: It's a credit to you that you read it, but you spent more time on it than you needed to.
1: Okay. We'll come back. More of your notes here, including a pop culture mention that absolutely should be getting more recognition for his greatness. We'll get to that and more here in a moment. Stay tuned.

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8: So just to show you, I'm being straight up. Went through TSA pre-check at Reagan National yesterday to come here. And guy pulls my bag aside. Never seen a guy in my life. He clearly does not recognize me. So he has no clue what I do or who I am. Probably, I guess, 30, 35-year-old black guy. And he pulls my bag aside as it's going through a scanner. He says, wait a minute. I kid you not. He says, is that one of those chirp power massagers? And I said, yeah. He goes, okay, that's what I thought it was. So I don't know if this is TSA protocol. Hopefully I didn't get anybody fired. But he didn't open it up. Just put it back on the roller and sent it over to me. Right. So I hope some guy, that's one less employee at Reagan National, that when you pull the bag aside, you're supposed to automatically go ahead and go through it and everything else. He just would have opened it up and saw for himself. That's what that oblong, oddly shaped devices inside my bag. But just goes to show you, when I say I take it with me wherever I go, I take it with me wherever I go. 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All right, continue on some Feedback Friday, and I completely agree with this pop culture take from Tom German. He says, since your Pop Culture Tuesday segment about that rock band list, I thought I'd revisit a thought that I thought I'd revisit something I've been thinking over the years, and that is that Steve Perry has never been mentioned, on any of the Mount Rushmore scenarios as one of the great male vocalists in the history of pop music, right? And I just think he deserves his due, all right? I mean, that guy has one heck of a voice. He's got to be high on the list of some of the male vocalists. And you know what? Tom is correct.
9: Yes.
8: It is actually, it's absolutely one of the greatest, most distinct
9: yes.
8: voices in the history of pop music. And I don't know why. I mean, Journey was, particularly in the late 70s, early 80s, one of the best-selling bands in the country. One of the biggest touring bands in the country. I think the Filipino guy that is their singer now, who basically is just a Steve Perry interpreter, right? Aren't they coming to Des Moines here in a few weeks, I want to say? On their farewell tour?
9: No idea.
8: Yeah, but Steve Perry, totally agree. Maybe the most underrated voice in the history of American pop music.
9: Yeah, sure.
8: I mean, the songs just aren't great. The voice, the vocals are just distinctively awesome.
9: Yes.
8: Yeah, totally agree. Aaron, are we not in your age group, so you have no take?
10: Journey kind of transcends the generation that they came out of. You still hear Journey on the radio. I mean, if you listen to the right stations. So I do think your point about the distinctiveness of his voice, that needs to be taken into consideration. Because if it was any other singer, those are some great songs still.
8: Mm-hmm.
10: But what gives it that extra pop, no pun intended, but that extra pop is definitely his voice. So really weird omission.
8: Do you guys remember who the keyboardist is for Journey?
9: No.
8: You know?
9: I don't think
8: Jonathan Cain.
9: Jonathan Cain.
8: Yeah. Yeah. He's the keyboardist there, you know, on Separate Ways and all those hit Journey songs.
9: Okay.
8: Yeah, he's been their keyboardist for like 40 years. You know who he's married to?
9: I don't think so.
8: Paula White. True story.
9: Oh, like the White House?
8: Yeah. White House faith advisory leader.
9: Okay.
8: Yep. All the way. I think it's her third husband, I want to say, is Jonathan Cain from Journey. Yeah. And I guess it's led to all kinds of internal squabbles in the band between him and Neil Sean, who's a pretty big lib.
9: I'm sure our dear letter writer thought he had a nice success story there. He convinced you to talk about this, and now he's doing the Homer Simpson gift. I did not want this to end in the Paula Wright road. No.
8: True story. Jonathan Cain, long time. That's why she's Paula White Cain these days. That's why.
9: Okay.
8: Yeah. Let's go to Bo next. Bo says, Steve, I want to thank you again. You guys gave me an amazing gift back in 2023. I was battling an aggressive rare form of leukemia, and my red blood cell count got so dangerously low that I had to go get a blood transfusion. That deeply disturbed me because while people around the world were literally dropping dead from the COVID jab, the hospital would or could not honor my request for blood from an unvaccinated donor. I have such a strong conviction against getting the jab. I had stood strong up until that point against the public pressure and the mandates, even when it threatened my job. And then this, amidst all the other agents of death like cancer and chemo that were already destroying my body, I was faced with the choice to accept blood that was likely corrupted by an experimental genetic serum or die from the loss of blood cells. Would that witchcraft permanently alter my genetics now too? Would it propel my leukemia into a turbo cancer and render me less likely to fight it? I was terrified. While I cried out to God for help in desperation, I had this thought that I should reach out to you. Perhaps with all the research you were doing and all your connections, you might know an agency or someone that could help me find an unvaccinated donor. I emailed you, not knowing what to expect, if anything. I know you guys get, it's not thousands of emails every day, but it is hundreds. He said thousands, but it's more like hundreds. Well, not only did I wish it was thousands, because that would mean we had probably millions of listeners. We have thousands, so it's hundreds. Well, not only did I hear back from you, but to my astonishment, you went on my behalf to the great Dr. Peter McCullough and got me the answer that I needed. Seriously, brother, you have no idea what that meant to me in the midst of our crisis. I don't know how to say thank you enough for showing that kind of love and care for some rando dude you'd never met. That was an unspeakably difficult time for me and my family, and you were a timely messenger of comfort and help. So you guys have a special place in my heart. By the way, I'm happy to share that by God's grace, I'll be 2.5 years cancer-free this May.
9: Amen.
8: That's from Bo. That's very cool. So thank you, Bo. Honored that, you know, these are the cool things about God giving you a platform like this, is being able to be a part of stories like this. And so thank you for sharing. It's greatly encouraging to me and to our team, because this is the stuff that makes you endure. Don't you me, bros, 47s, you know, a non-principled takes on the secret origins of Judaism and how America is really just a pagan front for the Freemasons.
9: They're just like the founding fathers, Steve. They're just like Publius.
8: Yes. So, I mean, I can't, unfortunately, the amount of people that come to us for help, I can't come close to helping them all. But every now and then I'm in a position where I can, and if I can, we will. And I don't view it as that. I get that. That's a privilege that I get. Somebody who's got as many issues as I do, who's as jacked up as I am, that the Lord gives me an opportunity to take part in these kinds of stories. It's a privilege, man, not an obligation, like, at all. So thank you very much, and congrats to you and your family. And give, by the way, just as much credit, if not more, to Peter McCullough, that he made himself available to help some rando guy that he didn't know either, you know? And it's been too long since we've had him on. We should bring him back and reconnect. But you're talking about a guy, I don't know anybody in America from a standing perspective that lost more to COVID than Peter McCullough did. He was the elite of the elite in the cardiac world, the founder of multiple journals, on the boards, the health boards, and the websites of, I mean, USC is one of the most renowned private schools in America. The University of Michigan, one of the most renowned public schools in the world. And he was accepted through the front door of all of these places, either degrees and or fellow standings at all of these various schools. Quite possibly, he was the greatest cardiologist in America before March 16th of 2020. I don't know anybody who risked more of their reputation and their standing amongst their peer group than Peter McCullough did during COVID.
9: And he's a good dude.
8: Yep.
9: He's a good dude. I've got, you know, I've got to meet him in person.
8: One of the reasons, by the way, we've not had him on as much is he has a very thriving private cash medical practice right now. And it just so happens that his peak hours for appointments is 11. He's on Central Time in Dallas, like we are here. So his peak office hours just so happen to be 11 to 1, right, during the day. That's one of the reasons why it just hasn't happened more often in the last couple of years. So it's good news. Yeah. You know, he's found another pathway to help people. He's back as a, you know, a PCP in the health world. It sounds like the wellness company that he started with, I can't remember who else he started. Was it Harvey Risch?
9: There's, I think they started that together. Involved in that. Yeah. I mean, see him on the commercials.
8: And now, I mean, I see their stuff now. I mean, I listen to like major sporting events on Sirius XM and stuff when I'm out and about and I hear their ads. So that stuff's not cheap. So they've clearly grown. That's good to see. All right. Yeah, we got time for this. Dan Barnes writes, "You often quote Paul," who's quoting Moses, "about not muzzling the ox while it treads the grain. How are we to judge when an ox does a good job treading that grain, but refuses to go to certain areas of the field? Like the FBI under Kash Patel has done some amazing work, arresting violent criminals, going after child predators, helping ICE with deporting some illegals, and generally improving the day-to-day operations across the board. However, they obviously are not adequate addressing all things Epstein-related, from what I can tell. And they might even be trying to scapegoat the wrong person with the January 6th pipe bombing." It is interesting. I should note as a side note, it's Brian, what's the suspect's name?
9: Cole.
8: Brian Cole, thank you. That his attorneys now no longer want that guilty plea is standing. They are demanding a trial. That's the last I heard as of just a couple days ago. So I'm all for trials. We bluffs get called when we have trials and people got to bring forth evidence and people get to examine said evidence and cross-examine. So I'm all for trials. So back to Dan's note. Setting aside those last two items, I would say Cash has probably earned a solid A, as far as I can tell, on day-to-day operations, that he seems to be treading a lot of grain. However, there are other areas of the field that we need to tread before the job is done. Maybe we will eventually need a new ox. But as of right now, he does seem to be a decent ox, treading a lot of grain. Should we give him his due for that? I know we don't have a lot of time left under Trump, and the thought of more disruption by trying to replace Cash does seem dangerous to me. Who could we actually get to the Senate to approve that would be better? I have a hard time coming up with names. Maybe this ox will do the easier parts of the field, and later we get a better ox that isn't afraid to go to the hard parts. What are your thoughts on how to discern a path forward in this regard? Well, Dan, I thought your note was very discerning, even if I didn't necessarily agree with every syllable of it. Your attempt to seriously and maturely discern the situation is very clear by how you articulated this and soberly approached it. So a lot of respect. And I'll just tell you, I have this issue myself with someone I've known for years that worked with Kash Patel, right? And I am ecstatic that Dan is back. His voice is greatly needed. But I don't believe anybody in this audience, and I mean anybody, like, and of course, after I say this, three of you are going to email me, you do. I know that, but I'm going to say it anyway. I'll make it more specific. I will bet less than 1% of this audience believes that Jeffrey Epstein committed suicide unaccompanied by any kind of accomplice or coercion whatsoever. I bet it's 1% or less of this audience believes that. And yet, Dan and Cash have both told us that that's the case. And that really provided a lot of evidence that it is. Remember that surveillance video they tried to put out last year? And Jason Buttrell, who's Glenn's right-hand man in terms of analyzing that kind of stuff, just absolutely just tore it to shreds as a scam in 15 minutes. Remember that?
9: Yes.
8: Okay. That notwithstanding, I mean, if you took 90% or more, I'm guessing, of Dan's daily podcast content and ask me if I agree or disagree, I probably would not only agree, but like vehemently so, you know? So I am trying to figure your dilemma out, Dan, because I feel the same dilemma. I'm trying to figure it out at the exact same time that you are. And I don't really know the answer. You can tell when I don't think I know something, I won't talk about it. Steve, you talk about things all the time you know nothing about, but I don't know that yet.
9: I think I do.
8: I think that I do. That's right. If I know, in my single-digit self-awareness, if I know I don't know what I think about something yet or what I'm talking about, I won't talk about it. I mean, how many evergreens have we done breaking down a feature article in Popular Mechanics? How many have we done?
9: I'm also hoping you stop talking about He-Man. We're trying to get you to that.
8: Yeah, see, I only talk about the things I know, okay? Or at least that I think that I do. You know, that's a better way of putting it. And if I don't know, you know, sometimes you guys will ask me about people who used to be on the show a ton. But you haven't said anything. Why aren't they here? Because you don't blast this person, but they're not around. You know, I don't know what happened to them. I kind of think they went crazy. Maybe they think I did. I don't know. You know, but I also, you know, don't want to completely sully everything about that person that I've previously liked and admired. So I just don't say anything. I don't know. You know, I had somebody remind me today, hey, did you hear this person went nuts? I said, yeah. In fact, I've seen it. And they're like, well, why haven't you said anything? And I said to this person, well, really admired the work that they did up until the point they went nuts. So I'm just going to move on. You know, I don't know. You know, if I know that I don't know, I really won't talk about it. I won't get into it because I try to operate in areas where I have certainty. It just turns out I think I have certainty in way more areas than I actually do. It's called being human. So, Dan, I don't know. You guys want to respond to any of that at all?
9: I don't know.
8: I don't think you said anything factual. I mean, they have done some good things. Cash has arrested a lot of very bad people. That has happened. Dan is correct about that.
9: He's on the clock still. Just let him arrest some more people, and I will allow for the fact that he didn't early on because of reasons.
8: Yeah.
9: But there's still work to do.
8: Yep.
10: So don't muzzle the ox as it's treading grain.
8: Mm-hmm.
10: Well, what if it's not treading grain? You approach the ox differently. What if it never, never treads grain? Well, from what I've read,

0: Stu and Dave do America present Democrat candidate versus twerking for votes.
1: This is what I do, because I am an ethical person. I'm classy. I'm a classy bitch. Am I not?
2: Running in Michigan, by the way.
0: So, really?
2: Yeah, I can't wait to get her thrown out of my next show in Royal Oak.
0: I feel like it's a good time to discuss the negative aspects of alcohol. That's what I take from that particular video.
2: Is it getting drunk off of Michelob Ultra and twerking on your countertop?
0: Yes, that's one of the first signs that you have a problem and perhaps shouldn't go into the government in any capacity.
2: That's true. Should you also have a booty if you're going to twerk?
0: That's a good question. I don't know what's the ruling on that?
2: I think you should have one.
0: Mm, and you say that she doesn't.
2: I don't. I feel like she's white.
0: It's because she's white.
2: Yeah, not that white people don't have nice booties, if you will.
0: Right.
2: But she does not.
0: She does not.
2: No, I'm sure she may not get a lot of likes or a lot of donations. I'm sure a lot of people will or have blocked her number. Other than that, God help us all.
0: I mean, not to typecast here, but there's a certain type that she fits right into. That I you know, everybody's known someone like her from just that 20-second video. I can put her exactly in a category.
2: Is that somebody trying to get out of a DUI?
0: Yeah. Yes. I love, you ever watch those YouTube compilations where it's just the women who are like, hey, I'll do anything at all.
2: You're like,
0: vomit on me? Is that what you're proposing here?
2: Yeah, like, ma'am, it's one foot in front of the other, not grinding on my leg.
0: All right, speaking of people who have even lower standards, let's talk about Hollywood today and Hollywood's inability to learn from their mistakes.

0: Welcome to Stu and Dave Do America. I'm Stu Bergier, along with Mr. Dave Landau.
1: Hello, and we meet again. Hi.
0: And?
1: Ahoy.
0: Thank you. I mean, I don't mean to...
1: You're right.
0: ...hold you into it, but you did seem like you were forgetting it.
1: I was forgetting
0: it. Everyone gets pissed off when you forget it.
1: I know.
0: They get in the comments.
1: Thank heavens you were here.
0: No. That's the one good deed I will do today.
1: I appreciate it.
0: Let me tell you about Blaze TV. 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We would love if you joined us, because then you can be the one in the comments annoyed that Dave didn't say ahoy at the beginning of the show. That is what we do with our Blaze TV.
1: Yes. And may I mention, we're going to start putting the sketches behind the paywall, some of them, that are going to be just for the subscribers.
0: Ooh.
1: I'm not saying you're not going to get any here either. You will. I'm just saying we're going to put special ones for the people that want to support us.
0: Extra stuff.
1: Because we want to support you.
0: So please join us at Blaze TV. I mean, sketches, that's a big thing. So
1: yes.
0: If you're going to get that, you got to join Blaze TV. BlazeTV.com/Stu and Dave. Also want to tell you about Dave's upcoming tour dates. Some new added ones here, Dave, I see.
1: Yes. Well, this Wednesday, you can see me in San Francisco. Don't worry, the show will still be on here. You can see it.
0: Nice.
1: Somehow. We don't know how we're going to do it.
0: Just be doing it from a bathhouse.
1: That's correct. Mm-hmm. In San Francisco. Yeah. With sticky rainbows behind me. that would be Cobb's Comedy Club.
0: That's not the bathhouse.
1: No.
0: Way. Just to be clear, Cobb's Comedy Club, we're going to be doing your comedy.
1: Correct.
0: We'll be doing this show from a bathhouse.
1: That's correct. Yes, that's where I'll be sleeping while I'm there. It's near Fisherman's Wharf that used to be good. Used to be able to get a nice... I guess you still can get kind of a version of, the clam chowder that was so popular at one point.
0: I don't want to know that story.
1: A whole mouthful of it.
0: I will say I was down in that area in February, and it is very touristy. It doesn't seem like it... maybe it was an illicit area at one point. It seems now like it's more like a carnival.
1: It used to be awesome. Honestly,

0: You used to be able to go there and get like some of the best soup. And
1: no, everything. I just assumed that was a horrific reference.
0: Well, it was both. It was okay, a double entendre. Okay. But it was. But you used to be able to do. It used to be a little bit more, I don't know, independent and nice and fun. And now it's
1: Ghirardelli Square is that down there, and it's like it's just a really nice couple restaurants, a nice square on the water, and it's sponsored by a chocolate company.
0: Yeah, it's like it's okay.
1: It's not, yeah, it was cool. I like the area. Yeah, it was cool, but it does not seem like it's, I wouldn't say authentic San Francisco screams out of it.
0: That's what I mean, yeah. But I will go by the Full House house.
1: Mm.
0: Just so I can see if I can take pictures of people doing terrible things to each other on that lawn in front of us. If I can get somebody defecating on the lawn in front of the Full House house, I might pay somebody just to do it for the photo. Mm. Not that I really will.
1: Hmm.
0: May 21st, Sacramento. This weekend, Fort Worth, Texas at Hyenas. This Sunday, I'm going to be recording a special at the Creek and Cave in Austin, Texas. And also, new announcement, Little Rock, Arkansas, June 11th through 13th at the Looney Bin.
1: Mm, that's a lot. Wow. 20th, 21st, 22nd, 23rd, and 24th in multiple states. This is the work that Dave does for you. So please be aware. Now, I, on the other hand...
0: I owe dangerous people money.
1: Yes. I, on the other hand, will walk into the other room for about 40 minutes. That's my dedication level to you to do Predictable. Predictableshow.com is the place to go. You can put your email in and get all the updates on these markets. You can make some money with me, I hope. And then also get some information on the news and the elections that are coming up. One of the things we talked about a little bit, Dave, was this Gina Carano fight from over the weekend. And I talked about how I just like Gina Carano.
0: Sure.
1: So what I wanted to do was to put money on her. I did not do that because I started reading about it a little bit. I'm not an MMA guy, really, but I saw that there was a fight between... Or like there was a...
0: Back. I mean, you watch it. You just... Well, practice or
1: I'm not
0: neither.
1: In it or watching. I don't. Oh, okay. I'm really just not a fan of it.
0: You can tell by looking at you.
1: I know. I haven't taken many punches in my life. I will say.
0: Okay.
1: You might say, "What you have a punchable face," which is true. However,
0: the words out of my mouth.
1: I just stay away from people. That's all. I just like to be in my nice little cozy house. That's it.
0: There's nothing wrong with that.
1: Yeah. I don't have the Dave stories. Like we were talking about this before.
0: I've been punched a lot.
1: Yeah, I figured so. Right. I mean.
0: I've thrown punches,
1: too. And you've thrown punches too. I grew up in like suburban Connecticut, so there's just nothing. None of that stuff went on.
0: Fencing?
1: No, not even.
0: Not even fencing.
1: We were on the wrong side of the cities for like the high upper crust type stuff.
0: Okay,
1: it was just in a nice little shoreline community. You know,
0: shoreline sounds rough.
1: Well, I mean, I'm talking inside Connecticut.
0: You and Doughboy were riding around in your 6'4 Impala?
1: No.
0: Doing drive-by water balloonings?
1: No, we didn't do anything like that. It was like we lived near the place with good pizza. That was basically what we were known as.
0: Oh, wow.
1: People like the seafood and the pizza.
0: So that's what you were. That's why you were a little heavy.
1: No, first of all, back in that time, I wasn't.
0: Really?
1: No, I added that after.
0: Metabolism?
1: Yeah,
0: I'm not knocking you. I've been plenty big in my life.
1: I went back in that time. It was sports and when you're teenage years, early 20s, like it's easy. You just run around and you just look fine. And then
0: they force gym on you.
1: Right.
0: At least they used to. I think they don't anymore.
1: Yeah, they might not.
0: Yeah.
1: But then you start eating the same way and you think you can just keep doing that for your whole life. It was after I moved to Florida. When I started putting on weight, it was like off of like Checkers. In like Fort Lauderdale.
0: Which is the best weight you want to put on.
1: Oh, it's the healthiest weight.
0: Is curly fries from Rallies, essentially.
1: Yes, Rallies.
0: Or Rallies, or Checkers. Yes,
1: Checkers, same thing. I love those fries. And they were actually at... we're never going to get to the store.
0: Wow, I can't believe we're back into fast food and it's been eight seconds.
1: So bad. This is the problem. I'm so susceptible. I have no self-control.
0: I don't know why we don't have any fast food sponsors. We do it for free.
1: Oh, my God. Yeah, just deliver a big pile of grease and I'm sure wind
0: just
1: up eating
0: talk
1: it.
0: Talk over while we eat it.
1: So that's our sales pitch for you today. Join Blaze TV. You'll get the sketches. And then deliver us fast food, and we'll talk about you.
0: Right.
1: But I was talking about the Gina Carano fight. So the Gina Carano fight, I was watching, I was reading about it, that she's a striker. She's throwing punches, where Ronda Rousey, who's a little bit younger, a little bit more active, she'd been doing like WWE stuff, and she's a grappler. And they're like, once she gets a hold of Carano, it's probably the lights out. And I was like, well, that probably could happen. But again, you get a few minutes, maybe she can get a couple good shots in or whatever. The whole fight lasted 17 seconds.
0: Well, Ronda's a professional fighter.
1: Well, so was Gina Carano.
0: Yeah, that's true. But don't you think Ronda a little bit more?
1: Yeah,
0: she... You had to weigh the two.
1: Well, apparently now I really believe that.
0: I've only seen Ronda live because I brought my son to WrestleMania.
1: Okay.
0: But I've never seen her actually... I mean, that is obviously very brutal, but it's...
1: It's a different type of thing.
0: Different type of thing, yeah. Hmm. But I do like Ronda. I don't like how when the women work out, they lose their breasts.
1: Gosh, you know, you always able to just get under the first layer. You know, a lot of people talking about the surface, the fight itself. Right. And you're like, what about their breasts going away?
0: I feel like it would be better if they were able to keep their asses and breasts and then fight.
1: Can we get a scientist on to see how that would be possible for Dave?
0: I'm just saying for viewers.
1: For viewers as well.
0: Or me.
1: Mm-hmm. I think the answer to this, by the way, is surgery.
0: Is that what it is?
1: I believe that if you surgically enhance yourself, you can have that.
0: But I feel like there's some danger there.
1: Really?
0: In what way? I don't know. You could open the stitch wounds.
1: I think you wait for them to heal. You don't do the fight with stitches still.
0: I mean, that's...
1: I mean, there's a certain class of MMA where you go in there with the stitches. It's the same one that's next to the strip club where, with the 2 p.m. girls are hanging out. Like, that's not the, you know, you don't want that.
0: Well, those girls have to learn to defend themselves.
1: Yes.
0: I mean,
1: that's true.
0: Actually, it's not. Their pimp is not going to let them go and take self defense classes.
1: Very good. That's true.
0: I know that from years of pimping women.
1: Mm-hmm. That's true. Dave is in the Pimp Hall of Fame in Canton, Ohio.
0: That is actually true. Have you been there?
1: I have.
0: I have quite a golden chalice. It's pretty massive.
1: Very nice.
0: My pimp hand used to be very strong.
1: Mm-hmm. No, that's true. That's true. People still talk about it.
0: Actually, I could never pimp women.
1: No?
0: Look at me. Look at the size of me.
1: No.
0: You got my money? No? All right.
1: All right.
0: I'll see you later.
1: All right, sweetie.
0: I'll be back. No, you won't. Okay. I tripped on my cape because I'm short. Will one of you bitches help me up? I'm bleeding all over my hat.
1: You don't want to have a cape that's too long. That's a thing that happens to people.
0: They just don't make pimp capes my size.
1: No.
0: That's the main reason I don't pimp.
1: Right.
0: It's just the suits they make.
1: And you just didn't think, go to a tailor, get it altered. You just didn't get there, unfortunately, your prime pimp years.
0: Yes. Yeah. I think Don Magic Juan, who is a real pimp, has no money and one suit, by the way. I don't think pimping is very lucrative anymore.
1: No, I don't think so.
0: No, like you have to, it's too obvious. I think trafficking is, and not that I'm encouraging it, but we all need a job. But pimping itself, when you really, you're kind of giving it away when you got the drop top caddy and you're wearing all the velour.
1: It's not really a reason that you have to fit certain stereotypes to pimp, though. I would. My guess is there are pimps that are successful. They just intentionally don't look like pimps because everyone knows if you look like if you've got like purple velour and you know tiger print that you're going to wind up being you're everyone's going to know in advance.
0: Yeah, but you don't want to go. You don't want to wear your Joseph A. Banks suit to the Players Ball, do you?
1: I think maybe that's the way to go. Like, remember every once in a while, like there's a basketball coach who he's not wearing the warm-ups. He's in the full suit.
0: Sure.
1: You know what I mean? And there's a certain thing that stands out about that. I think if you're a pimp, this is just our advice. I mean, my advice, and you tell
0: me. No, I think you're right.
1: I think you just, if you're getting into pimping right now, I think you come up with a different, more dignified look. You kind of put a nice little package around the pimping, and maybe it's a more successful and lucrative career for you.
0: I think you're right. You look a little bit more like a banker.
1: Yeah.
0: And people are going to take you a little bit more seriously.
1: Mm-hmm.
0: In fact, you could sit down, you could have a desk, a little office.
1: Yeah.
0: And be like, what is it you're looking for in a hoe?
1: Yes. Yes.
0: Instead of home.
1: Yeah.
0: Like a real estate office. Right. And you could just sit there and kind of show what you have.
1: Take applications, you run their credit.
0: I think you're right.
1: Yeah. Get into the whole thing.
0: Yeah, there's a whole new way to pimp. And you're like, look, she is not, she's volunteering to be a hoe. This isn't forced.
1: No.
0: I didn't kidnap her.
1: No, I think you're like recruiting. You know what I mean? Like you come out, you ask, but like, you know, you want people also going through the transfer portal and they're coming to you from other pimps.
0: And she comes in well-dressed with your coffee and you're like, thank you, Sheila.
1: I always thought that was an inexplicable thing about street prostitutes.
0: Yeah.
1: They tend to just have a look to them, and it's like, I think...
0: Of distress.
1: Of stress and fear.
0: And fear, sure.
1: Not when you're their pimp, though.
0: No.
1: They don't feel that way about you, because you're wearing a banker's suit.
0: Of course.
1: Your pimp knows your credit score. How could they possibly be threatening
0: you? Exactly. I'm driving a very sensible...
1: Yeah.
2: a car. It's a Ford Taurus. It's not brand new. Obviously, they stopped making them.
1: Yeah.
2: But it's still a reasonable car. It's a good A to B.
1: It's a great A to B car. That's the way you operate. And I think like when the women themselves, instead of dressing in like the
2: fishnets,
1: the one shoulder, you know, bikini top that somehow forms barely over each nipple.
2: Right.
1: Like, just why not wear something nice and respectable?
2: Exactly.
1: You know, just like, you know, a nice business suit, you know, a nice.
2: You don't need them wearing some sort of broken nose cast.
1: Right, exactly.
2: That doesn't make you look like a good man.
1: No.
2: You want them to, yeah, you have them out there in a pantsuit maybe. You have to guess what's there.
1: Right.
2: That's the thing. There's a little bit of mystery that way.
1: Dress for the job that you want,
2: like a Hillary Rodham.
1: Yeah.
2: No. I don't mean her. No. That's very the wrong road. I mean the pantsuit. I don't mean the woman.
1: Something. Yeah, nice.
2: I don't mean the demon in the pantsuit.
1: What's the cake song? A short skirt, long jacket.
2: Yes.
1: Well, that type of vibe.
2: I like that.
1: I think that would be nice.
2: Yeah. Yes. You do need the short skirt because you're like, look at the legs.
1: Right.
2: Everything else, you got to guess.
1: But yeah, like not. You know, these are just recommendations. I mean, I'm not in this field. Sometimes I feel like, you know, you're not an expert. You're coming in with outside knowledge.
2: Sure.
1: But at times, Dave, I think certain businesses need to look at it from an outside perspective to understand how to improve.
2: Yes, I agree. And I think it's easy to tell usually if it's a hoe.
1: Oh, yeah, right.
2: You know, like,
1: and I guess that's part of it. Like, you want people to know you're not just an attractive woman on the side of the road, because then they will come up to you. They will propose certain things they wouldn't to a normal average woman.
2: Plausible deniability.
1: Right? Exactly.
2: It's important.
1: I think it's important, though. And we're just trying to help. You know, I think really this show is not going to be known for the show itself. It's going to be all
2: just known in general.
1: Yeah. Potentially infamous. That's at least
2: a good word.
1: That's a good
2: I like
1: word.
2: That.
1: Yeah, okay. Yeah. We'll get to that. Okay, so we didn't get to any of the story yet. Let me tell you about Gina Carano. One of the reasons why I brought this up was because instead of going with Gina Carano in her fight to support her, because I like her, and I'm annoyed about what happened to her with the whole getting fired for no reason thing,
2: sure.
1: I decided my way of supporting her, instead of going with anything in the fight, because I was very unsure about it and I know nothing about MMA, I went with a market that was the Mandalorian and Grogu movie.
2: Oh, good.
1: Under 65% on Rotten Tomatoes.
2: Wow.
1: Because I just feel like it's not going to be good. It's not going to be good. Do you have a feeling on this? Do you have a vibe on this movie?
2: Yeah. Well, Pedro Pascal's in it. Ugh. So he was in my colonoscopy I had 2 weeks ago. The least shitty thing he's done. honestly, I don't understand it because it's a TV show, right? It's like, okay, it used to be that when you liked a movie so much, you would end up, like, you'd watch it at home on video.
1: Mm-hmm.
2: And this is like the complete opposite, where you've been watching it at home and you've lost interest and now they want you to go to the theater and see it.
1: Right.
2: That's what I don't get. But they do have new Coca-Cola drinks.
1: They do?
2: Yeah.
1: I'm excited about that.
2: I am too. It's based on the movie, so you can look like a Jabba the Hutt without feet as well.
1: I will say, I'm fine with that.
2: Yeah, that's the one benefit, is you can go there and get your Jabba the Hutt Coca-Cola drink while you watch The Mandalorian.
1: Yeah, by the way, the flavors are Mandalorian Beskar Brew, which, look, this sounds interesting. I don't know. I can't even. I'm a soda connoisseur, Dave. I don't know if you know this about me. To the extent that I have an entire refrigerator, full size refrigerator, filled with various types of sodas in our like laundry room.
2: Yeah.
1: And I fill it up all the time. I spent like an hour filling it up this weekend. It's fantastic.
2: It's a lot of time.
1: It's basically the best thing about my life. I mean, no offense to my family and whatever.
2: No, I get it.
1: It's great. I love it. In fact, it's certainly the best thing about their life.
2: Sure.
1: Because they get to go back there and choose a delicious soda. These are the new flavors. They're very strange to me.
2: Let's
1: Mandalorian Beskar Brew, which is a creamy vanilla root beer. Great start.
2: That is a good
1: vanilla
2: start.
1: Root beer, I'm in. Meets a burst of juicy grape.
2: Hmm.
1: A grape root beer. That one is very interesting. Then you got Grogu Galactic Green Lemonade, which is, I don't know, a little bit maybe more traditional, but sounds kind of good.
2: Sounds like the Ecto Cooler.
1: Yeah.
2: The thing they release for every movie.
1: Yes, for Ghostbusters. I remember that. Galactic twist on lemonade, where tangy lime meets sweet pineapple for a crisp, refreshing sip.
2: That's good, because if your wife goes down on you, it tastes better. The pineapple helps.
1: I've heard... I've heard that.
2: Have you?
1: I have heard it, actually.
2: Tell your audience.
1: I don't know if it's accurate.
2: Tell Glenn's audience what you've heard.
1: Not from Glenn, thankfully.
2: No, he's
1: when I was 11,
2: it'd be
1: Dave.
2: Weird if the second the cameras go off.
1: He's like, by the way.
2: Let me tell you something.
1: Let me tell you about pineapples. That's Glenn. As soon as he gets off, he starts talking just like that. Yeah. That's what he sounds like. His voice changes.
2: This is real voice. Let me tell you about what makes it taste good. This is a pineary raspberry concoction.
1: Wait, do you think it's going to be...
2: You can't get fired. You're not on a show anymore.
1: No, I don't. Believe me. I spent years trying to get fired. Here I am. I finally
2: is
1: had
2: it
1: to
2: worth
1: leave.
2: It?
1: $80 million launch is what they're projecting for this stupid movie.
2: Do you think so?
1: But $80 million is bad. Let me give you a little
2: I forgot that we're living in the now times.
1: Right.
2: Right, okay.
1: The first Star Wars been on screen since COVID. The Star Wars, The Rise of Skywalker, which was the last one, right?
2: Right.
1: $177.3 million. So now they're looking at, hey, we might get to half if we're lucky.
2: That's bad.
1: It's bad, right? Look, it's not terrible. Mission Impossible, The Final Reckoning was $79 million. Solo, the Star Wars story, which I actually like, isn't terrible. It's one of those that's looked, I think, as one of the worst ones. I thought it was fine. It was just, it wasn't any worse. I mean, the last two actual Star Wars movies were way worse than Solo.
2: One where he died was all right.
1: Oh my gosh, you just... Can we cut that out? Spoiler alert.
2: I'm sorry,
1: somebody
2: spoiler.
1: Died. Somebody in Star Wars.
2: Han Solo.
1: That one was good. I thought that one was actually really good.
2: Yeah, I went to the bathroom. I'm not kidding. We went with my entire family, and I go to the bathroom, and I come back, and I'm like, where's Han Solo?
1: That really happened?
2: I swear to God, on my life. And my cousin, who had already seen the movie, mm-hmm. was like, oh, I should have stopped you from going to the bathroom right then. I'm like, so you knew I was going the part where Han Solo dies?
1: I mean, that's unforgivable.
2: Yeah.
1: He has to be excommunicated from the family.
2: It was really not cool.
1: Yeah. I watched...
2: There was a Jeep driving around, too, right after the movie came out that says Han Solo dies.
1: Oh, no. I remember that happened, too, with one of the like Harry Potter movies. I don't know. I didn't watch any of them, but like somebody died in it, and it was like a big deal. And they just had... It was like the beginning of the YouTube videos where they would just walk around and go, hey, how did you like the movie? And they're like, oh, we can't wait to see it. And like, oh, did you know that blank died? Whoever the person was. And they're like, what? You know, like just tortured children. Like, that's our entertainment these
2: my
1: days.
2: My friend did that when we were... Well, my brother did it to my friend. I had watched Usual Suspects, mm-hmm. and we were big into indie films. We're like... I think we're 12 when this came out.
1: Oh, yeah.
2: And I got to tell Chaz Palminteri this story, which made me happy. But we're sitting there, me and my friend Sean, and my brother comes downstairs, looks at Kevin Spacey, and goes, that's Kaiser Sose. And I was like, dude.
1: Oh.
2: And I'm like, don't worry, it doesn't ruin the film. And so he watched the rest of it, and he's like, that absolutely ruined the entire film.
1: I mean, it's on the level of Bruce Willis is already dead in Success. Like, it's that level of betrayal.
2: Yeah, because you'd be watching it going, yeah, clearly nobody's talking to him.
1: Right, this is obvious. Why did I not see this before? But you have to experience that moment live to make the movie great. I watched my daughter, who's 13, she had never seen any of the Star Wars movies. And I decided, I'm like, I need to walk you through this. And I started watching with both my son and my daughter. My son lasted, the first 40 minutes or so of the original Star Wars are really slow when you watch
2: it. Oh, yeah, they are.
1: You realize that when you're watching it with your kids, you're like, how did I even get through this? Like, it was really slow. But she made it through and then, started appreciating them. So we started with episode 4, 5, 6. Then we went back to the prequels, 1, 2, 3. She's totally into it. Episode 7, The Force Awakens. Probably the peak. Like, she was, and I've always defended that movie as actually legitimately good. It kind of rips off from the other movies, but it's pretty good, I think.
2: Is that the one?
1: That's the one you were just talking about with Han Solo.
2: Oh, yeah,
1: that's
2: one
1: the
2: I
1: Force
2: liked.
1: Awakens.
2: Yeah, that one was good.
1: Really, I think it was really good. It has a bad reputation, and it kind of just tells the exact same story as the original, but it's still really good, I think, really well done and interesting throughout, and exciting as a movie. And then I mean, she was so pumped at this point. We've been through all these movies. She's so pumped. And then we turn on that episode 8. And I mean, at the end, she was just like, yeah, all right, I'm going to bed. Like, it was like no interest. And episode 9 didn't bring her back. Like, it's legitimately those two. Even the prequels, she was kind of fine with. Like, kind of fine with what was the guy's name? And Jar Jar Binks, kind of liked him. Like,
2: I don't know. I saw that with my dad and his tumor got bigger. I'm not kidding. He got sicker after we saw that.
1: Wow, you blame Star Wars.
2: It didn't help.
1: Yeah, that's true.
2: Legitimately, it didn't help.
1: Mm-hmm. No, certainly didn't cure cancer.
2: It did no. That much.
1: That much we know. We can
2: confirm. No, I think with those movies, they were bad, but there was this part, too, where they re-released the Star Wars, if you remember, before those movies, mm-hmm. where they're like, we've added CGI.
1: Yeah.
2: So then you just had, like, you had Jabba walking. Mm-hmm. Like with Han, and you're in the theater going, this is trash.
1: Yeah.
2: So that was the beginning of being upset about it.
1: Oh, it was terrible.
2: Yeah.
1: Right. And they did all those choices, and then they, you know, the old Spaceballs joke of you know, them just merchandising. They went too crazy on that route. They're doing that again here, by the way, on this particular movie. They're going to the extremes on it. And, you know, look, it's a lot. The whole Mandalorian concept was like, hey, what if we did an adorable puppy dog version of Yoda? Like, right. It's pathetic.
2: Yeah, and Baby Yoda swept the nation for a minute.
1: And it worked.
2: It did,
1: It worked for a while, but I don't think this is going to be a big thing.
2: I think it sucks.
1: I think it's, and Pedro Pascal sucks.
2: I didn't mind the first season of that show he was on, The Last of Us or whatever.
1: Okay.
2: And then it just jumped the shark immediately, like most shows do now.
1: Yeah.
2: They got two seasons.
1: Yeah, that's the dusty.
2: We need to make shows like England. Do two seasons and just be done.
1: Call it a day.
2: Yeah.
1: And then you just keep it forever. So we're not even going to get to it. We're going to do like 40 episodes of the show and just shut it down.
2: That's it.
1: Then you'll remember it fondly or at all, maybe.
2: Maybe.
1: We'll see.
2: Or we're going to do a million.
1: Oh, yeah. Let's turn on the merchandise. We got to get some merch out there.
2: We do have to get merch. People were asking me last weekend about merch, actually. We do need some Stu and Dave merch.
1: Yeah, we'll get to that very soon.
2: Dave's like a little bigger.
1: Yeah, a little bit. Okay, so we have more to get to. We didn't get to about half of the stack for that first segment, as is normal, and we're about 8 minutes too long. So all of that together tells me it's time to go to commercial. Back in a second. You might watch the show and think they must never sleep because they just seem loopy every day, which is a fair opinion, honestly.
2: True.
1: But not actually true when it comes to me, at least. When it comes to sleep, I get a lot of sleep because I've got a ghost bed. Now, bad sleep can
2: take up. If you have clan bed.
1: Well, right, yes. That's not exactly.
2: Not a good company.
1: No, you don't want them. This is ghost bed, much, much better. If you are one of those people that usually have one moment where you suddenly realize like something's wrong with your sleep, maybe you have this slow process where you start waking up tired and your back feels stiff in the morning and you keep flipping the pillow over because you're just too hot and you can never get comfortable, and you start accepting that as normal life. You don't have to do that. Sometimes it's not age. Sometimes it's just a bad mattress, and that's one of the things that people love and I love about my ghost bed. Don't think about your mattresses as pieces of furniture. Think of them as an engineered sleep system designed to help your body actually recover while you sleep.
2: And my doctor told me I will spend over 3/4 of my life on a mattress. So these things are important.
1: Your history is a little different than most people, but a lot of people say 1/3.
2: Oh.
1: That was the thing that actually won me over to just buying whatever mattress I thought was the best. Because if you think about it, like, there's certain ways you can improve your life, right? A lot of people are like, I got to get a better job. You spend 1/3 of your life doing that job, but it's hard to get a new job and improve your career and all those other things, right? That's difficult. I got to improve my dating
2: for
1: life.
2: Years.
1: I mean, look at where you are. I mean, it's gone down, spiraled down a toilet. You have a situation where, like, your dating life, right? Where, like, that, you know, these things might be very difficult for people to improve. You can improve your bed pretty easily. You just go to ghost bed.
2: My dating life has fallen off since marriage.
1: Yeah, it's been a long, well, a little really? Bit. A little bit.
2: It really put a damper on it.
1: It does. 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
10: Who's looking after? after your wife and son.
11: Do you see?
10: My dad is coming home.
12: Bringing vengeance.
11: Bringing it all.
1: As the trailer of The Odyssey coming soon from Christopher Nolan. I've become a bit of controversy around this that I've grown and largely apart. I mean, I think he's not the first person to make the criticism, but Elon Musk was talking about it quite a bit. Elon Musk blasts The Odyssey over casting of Lupita Nyong'o as Helen of Troy. How comfortable do I sound saying Lupita Nyong'o?
2: Well, it sounded like you said it just right. Like you're very... It sounded like you yourself are very ethnic.
1: Yeah, thank you. I thought so. That's what people say about me.
2: I don't know. I guess she's pretty. She's not really the face that launches 1,000 ships.
1: No.
2: She's more the face you get frozen yogurt with once. You know, the Tinder face that you match up but never meet up with.
1: Right.
2: That sort of face.
1: It's like when you're on Tinder after 3 months and you've gone through a lot of swiping.
2: Yeah.
1: Yeah,
2: she's not quite last call.
1: Right, exactly. I actually don't even know what she looks like, frankly.
2: She's fine.
1: She pretty?
2: I mean, I think a lot of this stuff, because we're going to go through the casting. The problem is Nolan wants to win Oscars. He wants to get accolades.
1: Mm-hmm.
2: And now the Academy's pretty much, I mean, I shouldn't say pretty much, they have mandated all this stuff.
1: Yeah.
2: You have to have certain people in certain roles. Mm-hmm. So he's just stacking the deck in his favor.
1: It did seem like that.
2: And that's what sucks is like, I don't think this is so much his choice as what you almost have to do
1: to
2: get the escalades, the accolades that you want in film.
1: Or escalades.
2: Depends. Look, if you want to buy an escalades with your accolades,
1: you can do
2: escalades with your accolades.
1: That's the way to do it.
2: That's what I would buy.
1: I also, like, it seemed, watching the trailer there, that the language seemed a little different than you'd expect from a movie like this. Like, at one point it was like, brah, come on.
2: Well, it's...
1: I think they use Sigma at one point in there. Like, it's getting very strange.
2: Sigma Chi rules.
1: It's like,
2: one point is just like, nerds. Like,
1: brah, you have no riz. Like, what, that's a weird line. It did seem that way a little bit.
2: Hey, bro, just hits different.
1: Yeah,
2: it just hits different.
1: It's not that deep. Can you tell I have 13 and 14-year-olds? There's a lot of that language I could go off with. But it doesn't seem like the... And this is one of the criticisms of it. It doesn't seem like they hit the time period exactly. It doesn't seem... They obviously, Helen of Troy... Now, these are, again, mythical characters, right? They're not real people. So, I don't know. Can you go off, like, for example...
2: You learn something new every day. All right. Go on. I don't know.
1: You're not an expert on The Odyssey?
2: I guess not.
1: I thought I
2: was.
1: Look, I spent a good 35 seconds prepping for this segment, so I know.
2: I watched the trailer.
1: There you go. This is one of the things where it just feels like they put Lupita Nyong'o in this particular role, typically portrayed as a white person.
2: Right.
1: And then in addition to that, they have Elliot Page in a role.
2: Oh.
1: Now, you know Elliot Page, you may know Elliot Page as Ellen Page.
2: Correct.
1: A star of a great movie, Juno.
2: Also super.
1: And, yeah. Uh-huh. Mm-hmm. There's a few.
2: She's been in a few.
1: Yeah, she's been in a few good movies. Yeah,
2: she plays a pregnant woman in Juno.
1: In Juno.
2: Pregnant girl.
1: She did. Yeah. That was a great... I love that movie. I will say, this might be her most challenging role as a man, which she's trying to pull off now.
2: Because now she looks like Mark Wahlberg's younger brother with a blood disorder.
1: That's an incredible description. I would say that's accurate. It's accurate. She does not look like a guy. She looks like, you know, she's like turned, she seemingly transitioned from a woman into a little boy.
2: Who is he or she, I don't know anymore, playing?
1: So there was a rumor that she was going to play, as a he, Achilles, which is a very, you know.
2: That's a lot.
1: Yeah, it's a lot to pull off. Let's just put it that way. That is now apparently not true. They think that she is, as a he, playing Elpenor. Elpenor.
2: Okay, so Elliot's playing a self-destructive character.
1: Yes, I believe so.
2: That makes sense.
1: Does.
2: I mean, look, he's casting it all right.
1: Right. right.
2: I guess that makes sense. Yeah.
1: Mm-hmm. This character, and I remember this, of course, because I totally remember when I read The Odyssey back in like high school. That
2: the character 100%. Was a titless freak.
1: Yes, that and dies also like as the Star Trek character who dies at the beginning. That's of odd. Every
2: None of them trans ever die. Does this character die by its own hand after stabbing up a school? I'm sorry.
1: No, it's unfortunately.
2: Flip that, Media Matters.
1: No. That's what you call, that wasn't even a joke. That was what you call insightful commentary on the world that we live in.
2: That's true.
1: That's what that was. Because that's happening a little too much, boys and girls. If you happen to be a boy that's turned into a girl or a girl that turned into a boy, maybe a little bit less of that, please.
2: Yeah,
1: a little less.
2: Just saying it would be good for your own cause to not do that as much.
1: It would be great for your own cause to try to stop murdering a bunch of children. Yeah. Again, we
2: Or a lunchroom of children, like he was about to say.
1: Either way. I was going to say, I think we all know, of course. That's
2: or having a boxed lunch.
1: Yeah. Yes.
2: That's what does she date men? He?
1: Elliot/Ellen Page? I have Ellen? No idea.
2: I'm really trying here.
1: What they're up to.
2: I'm trying to do the right thing and name.
1: The right thing on this channel, by the way, is to call her. I have been in trouble for the whole trans thing before. When it not in my particular home life, when I'm going out, those incidents have gone over very well. But I'm talking about when I'm talking about it on conservative media, I have been in trouble.
2: Sure, people get upset about it.
1: They get upset about it when you screw it up the quote unquote right way. Like if you say Elliot Page just off the top of your head because you're just blowing through a break and not thinking about it, they get mad at you.
2: But I don't mind pretending to respect their pronouns.
1: No? I don't mind being polite to someone, and even if they're making very strange decisions or dealing with something serious inside of the noggin, it's okay to be very nice to people, and I always would say that. But I also have to live in a world where I am able to determine truth. And when truth occurs, I need to be able to say what that truth is. That's just like a little thing that I try to hang on to.
2: That's absurd. In this world?
1: I know, it is absurd in this
2: also,
1: world.
2: Also, if you do break down the truth, Elliot Page had a, what do you call it? Like a
1: vagina?
2: Right. Correct. That's the word I was looking for. I forget what they're called.
1: Oh, wow. And you're a parent.
2: I have to think of creative words for it. Mm-hmm. I don't want to say vagina. Mm-hmm. It'll sound weird coming out of my mouth.
1: Yeah, what Pat Gray prefers hoo-ha.
2: Hoo-ha.
1: Yes, that's the one he uses.
2: You want to teach your kid the scent of a woman?
1: I guess so.
2: Boy, that's a weird name now that I'm just... that whole movie. Mm-hmm. So the hoo-ha is the scent of a woman, which a vagina is a scent of a woman.
1: See, it seems dirty when you say it, Dave.
2: Now that I'm realizing what... Wow, that's a lot to swallow.
1: It is.
2: Which many women have said to
1: that's
2: me.
1: That's not what we'd see again. You needed to top yourself, and that was not necessary. Okay,
2: yes,
1: it probably was. We need to take a break. We have...
2: real quick. Personal trainer. She had a personal trainer that was a monster.
1: Okay.
2: That if people look into, that I think abused her. That's a serious thing.
1: Wow. So wait, I cut off your actual commentary
2: with a joke.
1: Dumb joke.
2: So like
1: you wanted to get to a serious
2: we're
1: point.
2: We're turning into
1: time.
2: Each other.
1: We are. We're
2: What's
1: transing.
2: Happening here?
1: We're transing.
2: We're
1: it's
2: transitioning.
1: Happening. I'm turning into David. Dave's turning into me. Okay. We need to talk about Tiger Woods. He's home from rehab. We have updates on Tiger's new life. Back in a second.
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1: To Switzerland for rehab in early April. This is according to the news source that we go to all the time for everything, TMZ. And by the way, this report is basically he got off a plane. But he is home. He had been in an exclusive, ultra-expensive Swiss rehab facility.
17: Sorry, what?
1: Ultra-expensive Swiss rehab facility.
2: He went to Switzerland for rehab.
1: He did.
2: That's white privilege.
1: That is the white part of him.
2: Isn't he known now for being more addicted to hot Nordic blondes than he is alcohol?
1: That's a great point.
2: So they said, you know where you should go to rehab?
1: Mm-hmm.
2: Where they make all the hot Nordic blondes.
1: Right. Where they're constantly producing them.
2: Right.
1: Well, 18, 19 years ago, that you're going to love the new models.
2: Right.
1: That is a little strange now that I think about it. It's like, I'm recovering from cocaine addiction in Colombia.
2: Yeah. Where are we going to go to get off alcohol? The Budweiser factory is going to be the best place for you.
1: Boulder, Colorado is where you're going for your rehab.
2: Enjoy yourself.
1: Yes. That's a little strange of a location.
2: Yeah,
1: although not for, again, he can go wherever he wants.
2: Just getting off heroin in the poppy fields of Afghanistan.
1: Kandahar and Jalalabad. You're going to be back and forth between them.
2: It's the Golden Triangle.
1: Yeah.
2: Yeah, that's... Wow. Good on him, though. I'm sure it's probably going to stick this time.
1: You think?
2: We'll know if he keeps his Escalade, which you can buy with accolades, not upside down.
1: It's
2: right side up.
1: It's really, and I don't know if I pitched this to you yet, Dave, but like, how does either Tesla or Waymo not sign up Tiger Woods as a spokesperson? You know, they have auto drive on their cars. The man gets into a car every 6 months. He's got a new accident. Like, you're Tiger Woods, you can afford, but like, I understand maybe you don't want to bring in somebody else. Maybe you've got whatever the dumb reason is, you don't want to use your driver. He's the perfect spokesperson. Tesla should pay him a fortune for this.
2: Absolutely. Well, he doesn't want to meet somebody who's a stranger. So you just have a Waymo pick him up, and it's like, you don't have to know this robot. And it's just him drunk in the back, you know, just take me home.
1: Yeah.
2: I used to be somebody.
1: I do know that Waymos don't, they're not very, I rode in one in San Francisco recently.
17: Right.
1: They're not very large. So I don't know how many, you know, 19-year-old Nordic women you can fit into this particular automobile. But I mean, just the Tesla's got a couple SUV, got an SUV, right? Like those big gull wing doors, just have one of those pop up. You sit in the back, let that thing drive you. That's fantastic.
17: Get one of those. Yeah. It's no problem. Get or just make one with trunk space.
1: Mm-hmm.
17: Or Cadillac, make a self-driving Escalade.
1: Right. Do they have them yet? No, not yet.
17: I don't know if they do.
1: I don't think they
17: do. I've been in a couple electric Cadillacs. They are fast. They're pretty sweet, nice, man.
1: I got to say.
17: I know. I'm not going to buy electric, but they're sweet.
1: I got to say, it's an interesting experience. All right, we've got to take a break. We'll be back in a second. You know, buying or selling a home is one of those experiences where you really find out the difference between somebody who's, you know, simply licensed to do a job and somebody who's genuinely great at it. Because almost every real estate agent out there can put a listing online. 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They can walk you through the kitchen. 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
1: /this is the Blaze Radio Network. We would love to have you here, make dropping comments whenever you can. We'd do it in the chat. We would love to see your comments in the chat. We need to hop in the chat a little bit more, Dave.
18: That's, we do.
1: It's a new life goal for both of us.
18: I agree. We like you guys.
1: Yeah, we do. It's awesome. We love your comments. A couple comments from Brian Allen. He writes, slogan for Dave's soap. You're creating a new soap brand. How about this? Rub a little Dave on yourself.
18: I agree.
1: Yeah, great.
18: Let's do it.
1: I would buy that. I would totally buy Dave soap.
18: Let's Fight Club soap it up.
1: Yeah, let's do it. And then we have Ted AR who writes, y'all should know Matt's before haircut. Oh, we should all show, sorry, Matt's before haircut pick. So you could do a split screen before and after Area Nation with Matt, who was on the show the other day. Of course, Normal World alum. I can't picture him any other way than what I saw him the other day.
18: Oh, no, he used to have a bit of hair.
1: Really?
18: Well, he did actually. He had hair, and then he just started balding and was like, screw it, I'm going to shave it because I'm going to look like a good, bald, tough guy. Which it worked.
1: I will say it's the right move.
18: It is the right move.
1: It's the right move. Just get rid of it. Then, you know, I, from what I hear from people who've done it, they get annoyed because it's kind of hard to keep up with sometimes to maintain. But I think it's the right move.
18: Yeah, you look confident.
1: You do.
18: As opposed to desperate.
1: Yes, it's true. And you look a little Aryan in certain circumstances.
18: He is very pale.
1: Yes.
18: And he looks very racist.
1: Yes, he looks like he's going to be in an Ed Norton movie.
18: Yes.
1: All right. DaveLandau.com. Get your tickets to go see Dave all over the country. Tons of dates coming up. Make sure you get out to one of them. And PredictableShow.com. We're going to go over the Thomas Massey race today. You don't want to miss it. We'll see you tomorrow.
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2: Network.
3: Roberts, thanks so much for joining me. I really appreciate it.
4: It is a pleasure. You know that all of us at Heritage think the world of you. Thanks for what
3: you
4: do.
3: Well, likewise. The feeling is mutual. So I thought there's no better person to ask about the current state of conservatism. And to me, it is not really a simple question, especially post Charlie's assassination. There's just a lot of, I don't know, growing pains, dissensions, fractures going on. So what is your lay of the land from your vantage point?
4: Lay of the land in sort of two big ways. Number one is a lot, maybe most of those pain points, fissures, come from the conservative movement growing. And so one thing that's a silver lining to what is some very frustrating and unseemly commentary, especially online, is that it's because it's growing. And therefore, and you know, I'm going to look at this as a historian, when any ideological movement grows, that the proverbial problem of a big tent becomes really difficult. Mm-hmm. But the second thing that I would say, to tell you something that you and your audience know well, is that this is aggravated by social media. Not everyone on social media, but the fact that we can fire off something without fully thinking about it then just inflames those tensions. And so the upshot for me, for us at Heritage, because our ethos is not just to add and multiply to make the movement bigger, but to make it more cohesive, is to try to appeal to those principles, those concepts that cohere almost everyone. We might have some differences of opinion on how we get there. For example, Heritage's family policy paper. We happen to think it's really bright, right? Otherwise, we wouldn't have published it. There are some friends in the movement who don't love the idea, but we credit them for how they've gone about the discourse of that, right?
3: Which is, and what is Heritage's position on that?
4: Our position is, being conservative, not libertarian, that there is a role for government to help spur greater marriage and birth rates. And there are some policy specifics there that would cost us some money. That's the bottom line, right? And that's the rub, but a very friendly rub between us and some thoughtful friends on the right. And I use that example to offer a hopeful example of how it's still possible for us as a conservative family to have productive conversations, not for the sake of destroying each other, but for the sake of saying, as these friends on the right have said, we credit Heritage for starting this conversation. I think my colleagues are owed that credit. But we want to refine some of these proposals this way. Those are the conversations we need to have about really real policy substance that affects everyday Americans. And that might be the sort of rule of thumb, that we talk about real things rather than just sort of ephemeral things that are easy to opine about.
3: Yeah. There was this back and forth, speaking of social media, between Matt Walsh and Nick Fuentes. And I wouldn't typically quote Nick Fuentes, but I actually think his position here is representative of what some people think. So it's kind of worth noting that Matt argued that if we're going to have a dividing line on what's considered the right, that he believes, as I do, it should be that those who believe in natural marriage, are willing to fight for it, who believe in the cohesion of the family, and who fight for the unborn, that those are essential allies, that we can disagree on some other things or how to go about protecting those things, but those are the core issues. And Nick Fuentes replied, no, it has to be America first versus Israel first. And again, I think that that is actually representative of what some people on the right think. So what do you make of that back and forth?
4: Yeah, on the substance of the ideas, I've learned not to talk about personalities, right? On the substance of the ideas, the idea that we're going to define conservatism primarily by our belief in the family being the most important institution is correct. That's always been the case for conservatives. Obviously, we can expand the movement to cover some other policy objectives. But the

0: increasingly popular criticism of the state of Israel on the right is something that's problematic. And it's problematic on a couple of levels. First of all, let me be sure that people understand we can distinguish between political Zionism, which is our fervent belief in the state of Israel's right to exist, right? And theological Zionism, which is not adhered to by every Christian. And that's okay. Certainly at Heritage, that's what we believe. But on the right, particularly among young men who follow certain podcasters, there is this desire to create this division between what might be America first and what might be a smart foreign policy regarding other countries. On the facts of the matter, just to delve into this one more level of detail, Israel is, as a state, is a model ally for the United States. It's a stronger military ally than Great Britain has been. It can at least field an army, which would be questionable, unfortunately, about the British. Mm. We think we have an emerging, equally strong ally in the Far East, in Japan. And in a lot of ways, Japan, in similar ways, could be equally effective in the Far East as Israel is in the Mideast. The reason that I say all of this detail is focusing on the substance of the matter allows us to see the certain questions, whether it's the family, whether it's Israel, whether it's other questions in the movement, with a lot more clarity, rather than just using it as a trope, which I'm afraid sometimes that it is. Ultimately, how do we get past this? We talk about the substance, and we welcome the debate as long as the debate is within the confines of acceptable conversation, right? And what we're trying to do at Heritage is have those family conversations rather than say, oh, what you're seeing online, people don't really believe. No, some of them do believe it, and it's very important that we engage with them so that we can, as we would like to do at Heritage, convince them of the right policy proposals. Mm-hmm.
1: And when you're talking about the limits of acceptable conversation, I think what you're saying, but correct me if I'm wrong, okay, yes, we can talk about some policy disagreements that we might have, or maybe you're someone who believes that we give too much support to countries in general, or maybe you have some questions about the alliance that we have with Israel or other nations. The conversations that are no longer productive are those that are like, well, all Jewish people are responsible for XYZ, or Jews run the world, or the Zionist lobby has disproportionate, you know, power and is persuading all of these podcasters and politicians. Is that kind of how you're distinguishing between productive, acceptable conversation and then the conversations that kind of devolve into conspiracy, et cetera?
0: It is. And that's probably the easiest way to describe that red line. Facts versus, or even theories, versus conspiracy theories. And yeah, it can be very difficult to figure out what someone's motives are. But when people online are saying that Donald Trump, of all people, was provoked into this current conflict with Iran because of Israel, that's just absurd on its face, if for no other reason than knowing how Donald Trump operates, right? It doesn't mean that we can't have a conversation about the future of America's alliances with other countries, about the wisdom of certain policies of the Israeli government. But having those conversations, which are legitimate conversations, actually is a way of giving oxygen to the kinds of discourse we need to be engaged in on the facts and even some of the well-informed theories, rather than giving oxygen to the conspiracy theories.
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1: This is 75% consider themselves pro-Palestine, and then the 25% consider themselves anti-Israel. Obviously, as you were saying earlier, all of us want to multiply conservative ideas, and we want more people to vote for the policies that we support. How do we go about, on what seems like such a polarizing issue, it does almost seem like the polarizing issue right now, how do we go about bringing people in when the Republican Party is largely pro-Israel, and the younger voters seem to be completely opposed?
0: It is very difficult. I want to acknowledge that up front. But we at Heritage think we have at least one part of the solution, and that is to continue to advocate for and implement what is commonly now referred to as a realist foreign policy, which is to say, as Donald Trump more than anyone else taught us, especially in his first term, that the United States will always have the most lethal, efficient military, hopefully used more sparingly. When it is used, it needs to be proper. It needs to be time limited. We can avoid ground troops in particular because of the greater likelihood of loss of life for our servicemen and women. We do so. I think that as we sit here, Ali Beth, if the Iran conflict comes to a close pretty soon, and I think that it will, and friends of the president on the right are reassured that we're continuing on this trajectory of a more realist foreign policy, frankly, more restrained, that is going to give us a touchstone to bring some people back on the right into the fold and to appeal perhaps not to the far left, but to the center left of people who understand that this is a proper constitutional restrained use of American power. That might be a sales pitch to them that we can deliver. But it starts, once again, with implementing good policy. And I think that's what we have to do. Yeah. Conversely, if I may, if, God forbid, for a lot of reasons, it's November and we're still active in Iran, that's going to be a very difficult thing to do because we will have lost on the political right one of the most popular newer ideas that I have seen in my half decade now here in Washington, D.C., leading Heritage, which is that America will remain strong, but it's going to be a lot more restrained in the use of that military power. That's a popular idea, period. It's particularly popular, as you know, with younger men and women.
1: Right. And that is another divide that I see, that a lot of the older Republicans, a lot of the baby boomers, obviously President Trump himself and people around him are like, yes, peace through strength. This is something that we have to do. They've talked about the timeline, why it had to be right now. But then, of course, you have another side who says this is completely unnecessary. It's going to start World War III. We are threatening the lives of our own kids and grandkids. And I think it can be really hard for the average conservative. You've got two sides with people that you trust, both saying what kind of sounds like reasonable, smart things, and you just don't know what to think. And so how should we navigate that? How do we know who to listen to?
0: Well, I for the thoughtful voices who have been voices of constructive critique of the president's involvement in Iran, and I say they're thoughtful because they're not engaged in conspiracy theory. They're just saying they're offering a rational hypothesis, which is that if we're there too long, this series of events could happen. I happen to think that's a correct diagnosis, which is why at Heritage we have done two things. First of all, tell the president and his administration they have done, I think, a flawless job in executing this campaign. A flawless. It's been a perfect military campaign. Having said that, they will continue to see diminished popular support for this the longer the war goes.
1: Yeah.
0: Because while, of course, I think the president is correct about a clear and present danger to the United States for only 47 years, you know, by this former regime, we also understand in the United States we have some other problems we have to fix. The country generally trusts President Trump on the economy. We have the midterms coming up. There's a reality that has to be confronted there. And so I think, to sum up here, as long as this war is a war of weeks rather than a war of months or, God forbid, years, that those people who've offered the constructive critiques of no more forever wars, and they're right about that, are people who are going to be back in the fold, at least politically, with the president's coalition. And it gives us the opportunity when we get to 2027 and beyond to continue to build what I think is a very durable, long-lasting majority political coalition around the mindset that when the United States must be involved internationally, militarily, on behalf of its people, it'll be quick, it'll be lethal, it'll be total, but it will be just a period of weeks. Our technology will allow us to do that. The postscript that I have to observe, I would be remiss if I didn't, is that if you don't do this, the Chinese take a lesson from it. Which is that the United States is incapable of having a quick military conflict, that the Iranians will have succeeded in drawing down to the point of you know, real concern, America's munitions. Our index of military strength at Heritage, for example, shows that we are incapable, unfortunately, tragically, of fighting two full-scale wars at the same time. Always difficult, but we've done that a couple of times. We can't do that right now if China decides to act up towards Taiwan. That's yet another reason that some of the thoughtful voices, not the conspiracy voices, the thoughtful voices on the right are encouraging the president to wind this down.
1: And what makes you feel optimistic that it will end in a matter of weeks or months and not years?
0: Well, two things. Number one, I believe it when I mean it when I say it. I think the president's earned that trust. He has been exceptional across the board, especially regarding national security and foreign policy. But the second is, maybe for someone who doesn't believe that as fervently as I do, the president's a pragmatist. And he understands competing goods. He understands that it is a good to denude the evil regime of Iran of its military power. It is a good to eliminate from the chessboard in the Middle East Iran's military nuclear program. It's also a good to pay attention to the American economy, which has, I think it's ready to just take off and have a Trump boom, but it's being held back by the oil prices that are generated, of course, from Iran. And it's also really important for Americans to see this president, who was elected in large part because of his focus on a domestic agenda, to be back focused on the domestic agenda. I know that my friend President Trump doesn't like to hear that observation right now because he rightly wants to see this war to a conclusion, and I applaud him for that. But over the next weeks, it's going to be really important that he does so.
1: Right. Do you think concern over the war is something that is largely felt by independents and conservatives? Or do I just feel like that because I'm seeing commentators, fellow podcasters really, really press Trump on this? And I think it has to do with Israel. It has to do, I think, with Charlie being gone somewhat, because Charlie was always the one to kind of help us understand what Trump is thinking and why. But then also, I think it has to do with this war, and some people feel betrayed. I mean, how representative do you think that is of the voters?
0: I think it's very representative. I mean, it may be a touch more vocal because of the nature of podcasting, right? But I think one of the geniuses of how Heritage was founded is that while we're headquartered in Washington, D.C., we're supported by normies, by everyday Americans.
1: Yeah.
0: And I'm often asked the question, you know, how can you, Kevin, or your colleagues stay normal and not be out of touch like everyone else in Washington? Well, because of the people we hang out with, right? And so I know what I hear from you and other very thoughtful podcasters who are certainly supportive of the president, but offering some constructive critiques about the Iran conflict is representative of what people are saying. In fact, I'm just going to drill down a little bit more, if I may. The most common thing that I hear, if I'm out, you know, in the Shenandoah on the weekend, or I'm on Heritage Business visiting with everyday Americans, is, and these are from dyed-in-the-wool MAGA supporters, like, Trump is the end-all be-all. They support the president. They certainly support our servicemen and servicewomen. They are willing to support the Iran conflict, provided it's time-limited. Mm-hmm. But they say, in the very next breath, what about grocery prices?
1: Yeah.
0: What about gas prices? And what I would want the president to understand is, when they're airing those questions, they're not airing questions questioning his leadership or his authority. They're wondering when he's going to be able to get back to turning his attention to that, because they trust him on it. And I think that's really what, if it's the end of the summer and we're still in Iran, that's going to be a real problem, not just for the president, but for conservative policymakers in Washington, is trust by the base on focusing on what they were elected to do, which is to be focused on the domestic agenda. Right now, the president can do both, but I think the clock is ticking.
1: Yeah, and it can be hard, especially when an American is struggling to see the importance of engaging in a foreign conflict. It's not that there's not the capacity to understand, but all of us are like this. When there's a pressing issue right in front of us, we can't think about the thing that is far away or in the future or something. And so I think people want to feel the relief. They hear the news that good things are happening economically, that good things are happening in the Justice Department, or good things are happening at the border, but they want to be able to see it and feel it in their own communities. And I think some do, but they really want to feel it. You know, they want to feel that relief.
0: I did. I'm glad you put it that way, because what I hear from a lot of Trump supporters is they want to see the grocery and gas prices come down to the level the president says they're going to, right?
1: Yeah.
0: And it isn't just for their own benefit. We all want that, right? It's that they want this president to succeed.
1: Yeah.
0: And so the reason I can sit here as a not just professional, but also personal supporter of the president, is because I believe so much in his agenda. He's succeeded in closing the border. Zero border crossings. Zero border crossings at the southern border.
1: I think most people don't
0: in the last few months.
1: Realize
0: I know.
1: That.
0: And I just got back from a preliminary briefing from some senior economic advisors in Congress. I think the second quarter economic data is going to be very good, especially if the Iran conflict comes to a conclusion this April, which means the third quarter will be great. I want that to, for Americans, left to right. But it also will have the political benefit of the midterms. And the reason I say that, even though I'm more interested in ideas and policy, is because if we want good policies to be implemented, the elections have to go well. There is no doubt in my mind that the president is considering all of this. He's got not just a CEO profile, which means that he can handle a lot of information at once. He's a brilliant guy, and I think he's going to get this one right. I just think he's probably now down to a couple of weeks to do so.
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9: Sometimes life is wonderful, and sometimes it's not.
1: That this Trump has done really Radio well Network. So far, and what is maybe one thing, maybe two things that you would really like to see him focus on in the next 2.5 years?
0: He has, in terms of specific policy, and then I'll talk about attitude for the country, he has gotten an A-plus on border enforcement. And, you know, you would like to think every president would do that. But we now live in an era where there's this seesaw effect between the left and the right on that. A-plus on that.
1: And mass deportation. So zero crossings, but mass deportations. I think some people are like, when are we going to see that? Is that still happening after the huge kerfuffle in Minneapolis?
0: I think that it will. That was certainly a PR problem. The administration let the left take advantage of them, and that administration of all administrations should know better, but it happened. Having said that, there is a lot of political support, including Heritage's, behind revitalizing the mass remigration, the mass deportations. I think that has to happen, not just as a matter of justice, but also as a matter of political trust to make sure that this movement includes that. So A-plus on southern border enforcement. Interior enforcement has been choppier, but in fairness to the administration, that's because of the plethora of sanctuary cities, counties, and states. So what we're trying to do at Heritage in this coalition on deportations is to provide the political air cover for the administration to ramp back up on that. The administration has also done a good job on fiscal policy. This is something that is not President Trump's passion. He's someone who is more willing, I think, as a pragmatist to spend money than to cut. He's not a fiscal hawk. The One Big Beautiful Bill, imperfect. It's a reconciliation bill. By definition, it is. Actually is, I think, by the end of the second quarter, as I mentioned, going to directly result in what we will probably come to know as a Trump boom. So it's a little bit of a preliminary grade on the economy, but I think he's done well there. What could be better? I'll be honest with you. I think that while the president convinced me and us at Heritage over the last several years that we were mistaken about being too soft on China. We thought that, like I think most Americans, we were going to succeed in turning China into America, that we had to be much more hawkish. The administration's been a little uneven in its implementation of that hawkish China stance. On the tariffs, for example, China, even though it should be target number one, gets some preferential treatment, which my colleagues and I believe should come to an end. We believe that China continues to get the better of the United States when it comes to some intellectual property, especially chips. The administration's trying, and we applaud them for that. We just think that they ought to exert even more political capital on that, not just because it's right, not just because it's good and just, but because it's also politically popular. This is something that's a bipartisan issue in terms of support. And then I would also encourage the president, when it comes to immigration, to come back to that, to really double down on the importance of assimilation, the importance of wanting to be an American beyond getting the certificate that you're an American citizen, and to embrace what many of us have argued for decades, which is that the best way to be a pro-immigration country is to have laws that require immigrants to assimilate. English should be the official language. We should have these mass deportations. You should break the back of these sanctuary cities, counties, and states. If that's something that needs to wait until January because of midterm considerations, that's fine. It just needs to happen, not just because it's good, but also because we will, in this movement, strain credulity with our base if we don't deliver on that. Americans want their country back. And I can think of no president, certainly in modern history, who better embodies the desire to do that than Donald Trump.
1: Yeah, and that's a top issue for me. Of course, I'm a big culture war girl. The things that I see is creation order issues, abortion, gender, marriage. Those are going to be top. But other than that, crime, immigration. And like, I'm just the suburban mom. But those are the things I really see affecting my community. And it's not only illegal immigration. And this is where I think the conversation has shifted on the right. In a good way, I just don't know the solution for it, is that people are saying, yes, illegal immigration, number one, but also, it doesn't seem like our legal immigration is really prioritizing American interests. And when people see their communities, the neighborhoods that they grew up in, completely shift, and when people see churches turning into mosques, I think most Americans are uncomfortable saying it, but there's something unsettling about it. And I don't know that many voters know how to articulate what our goal is or what we want, but something just doesn't seem just. And I haven't heard a whole lot of politicians be able to say there's a solution for that. So what do you think about it?
0: Well, I will say, and not just for me, but from all of us at Heritage, I'm not uncomfortable saying it. It's a travesty. We ought not have this plethora of mosques being built anywhere. We ought not tolerate at any level of government what is at least the partial implementation of Sharia law. And I'm not holding President Trump responsible for that. I actually think he's going to get onto that issue, but I want to encourage him there. I think that what we've learned now that we have closed the southern border, you know, almost a small political miracle, if you will, is that we can move on to the next order of questions. And that is, what does it mean to be an American? What does it mean to be a citizen? And not just in a legal sense, but in a social and cultural sense, to be part of your neighborhood, your community, right? Well, at the very least, it means you ought to speak English. And English ought to be our official language. It also means that while, of course, we will honor religious liberty, that there ought to be certain restrictions against not just religions, but particular political implementations of religions. I'm talking about Islamism and some of the head coverings that are political statements more than they are honoring religious traditions. We have to understand that this country was based on principles that came from Jerusalem, Athens, Rome, London, and Philadelphia. We are both Judeo and Christian in our founding. That doesn't mean that there isn't room for other people, but it does mean that it's possible in a country that is so generous toward immigrants that we might have too many people from the wrong places.
1: Right.
0: You know my Christian faith. I believe, as it is demanded of me because of my faith, that every human person is equal in the eyes of God. A nation state can believe that, and also because it believes it, say that legal immigration should be so restricted as to be able to perpetuate the best parts of that society, right? Mm-hmm. We at Heritage look forward to having that conversation. And what I would say to especially friends on the right who just deny that this is a thing, that train has left the station, and the mm-hmm. future of this movement, if it's going to be successful, will be engaging these questions and offering thoughtful policy solutions about them. It really does start right now in this administration.
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1: Okay, I want to talk a little bit more about the things that we care about, not only as conservatives, but as social conservatives. So Heritage launched a special report naming marriage as the focal point of an American resurgence. Can you tell us why that is? Why is marriage so important if we're talking about America reaching her glory days again?
0: Marriage is the most important because it is the farthest upstream factor from all of the things we've just been discussing. I won't bore you and your audience with the 100 steps of the connection between the decline of marriage and what we were just talking about.
1: You can tell us some of the steps. It's fascinating.
0: We'll stick to the main focus, which is to tell you something. You know, marriage rates have declined, and that has been a problem for 50 years in the United States. But what has aggravated that is a very serious and steady decline in birth rates. And so the reason that this is important, which is not to be pedantic, is that without marriage and births of native-born Americans, regardless of their ethnic background, you're simply not going to perpetuate the society. You're going to have to rely on immigration. So actually, it's just two steps. But the second thing is even more important. Where do we get our sense of values? Where do we get our sense of gratitude for our faith, for our country, for our neighbors, even if we disagree with them politically, from the family that we grow up in? What we're saying, not saying at Heritage, is that everyone needs to have the perfect family. We're saying that for too long, policymakers, especially in Washington, have not only ignored this, they've actually contributed to the problem. There are scores of disincentives in federal safety net programs, federal welfare programs toward marriage. At the very least, we need to reverse those. But what we're positing at Heritage is that the time has come, because the birth rate has gotten so low, so far below replacement, that we might need to incentivize marriage in the way other countries have done. Hungary has had mixed results. Israel actually has had the best results in seeing, in that investment of the public's money in incentivizing marriage and births, at least a slight increase in the rates of both. That's what we need to do in this country. I actually think if we can do that, although it will take a couple of generations to see the full benefit, that you're going to see some of these other problems dissipate, whether they be immigration or, for that matter, education.
1: Can you give me an example of a policy that could incentivize marriage?
0: Sure. We love the idea of the Trump accounts, and people with young children probably love them right now, too, because they're being implemented now. So our scholars took that idea of a Trump account, which puts $1,000 in the account of a young American under 18. And we said, let's plus that up to $2,500 for each of a married couple. So $5,000 by the end of their 20s if they're married and have children. There's that. Very modest. We understand that, you know, this is not $500,000, but it's a start. The second thing that we advocate for in this paper is an expansion of the adoption tax credit, which is about $17,000 to help subsidize adoptions. Why do we as Americans subsidize adoptions? Because they're good. They're good for everyone involved. And so if that's the case for adoptions, then implicit in that law is that we honor births in this country. So we thought, well, if we're going to honor adoptions, which are outstanding, how about we honor natural births if they're possible for that married couple? And so each birth would have that tax credit with a 25% bonus for people who have three or more children. This is not just aggressive, it's audacious. We believe that these policies have to be audacious if you're going to have a chance at turning the corner and not becoming a nation either of half the population by 2100 or a population of immigrants. Nothing against them as people, but you're going to lose this country as it has been if that's the path that we continue to be on.
1: Yeah. Wow. I think that more people than I believe 5 or 10 years ago are talking not only about marriage and birth and having more children. This is certainly a change to me, even from like my parents' generation, where it was just kind of, I don't know, it was just taken for granted that everyone would have one or two kids. But now, at least in my circles, we're talking about, okay, should we have one more? Like, let's add to the birth rate. Let's
0: the answer try to yes.
1: Yes, let us contribute to this. But also, people are talking about the definition of marriage more than they were. I think 5 years ago, I felt like it was me and like three other people who were like, hey, this still matters. And we should still be talking about Obergefell. But it kind of felt like Republicans just left us on the field when it came to the definition of marriage, which matters if you care about children's rights and all the things that we're talking about. And so what really is the state of that battle? Is that just something that we have to surrender forever?
0: Oh, I don't think so. I mean, we have an Heritage. We acknowledge the legal reality, right? Both as an employer and just an institution of civil society. But that doesn't require us to stop fighting for what's right. And what's right is that marriage, very simply, is between a man and a woman, period. And so we're going to always fight for that eternal truth. No man, no woman has the ability to change that definition in its reality. Obviously, our Supreme Court and some policymakers think otherwise. We're going to continue working on that. Does that mean that we're going to work on that instead of working on other issues? No. We at Heritage, we work on every policy issue. So we're working on all of these channels. I will just make this observation. That in 1973 and 74 and 1979, people had a similar conversation, which is, gosh, do we just have to accept Roe v. Wade? And the answer was no. It took 50 years. And even after it was overturned, we have more abortions annually than we've ever had because of the nature of the radical left. It's a great lesson, the question of Obergefell. It's a great lesson that if we ever have a chance of redefining marriage to its proper definition of being between a man and a woman, that's going to be a matter of hearts and minds. It's going to be so far upstream of politics and policymaking that policymakers in D.C. will see that to be an easy decision. That's where we need to be engaged in our work, and that's why it's so important for us in public policy to be talking about the most important institution in public policy, in civil society, and that's the family.
1: Yeah. There have been a lot of changes over the past several months at a lot of conservative institutions, but that includes Heritage. I think some of those changes have been...
0: I've seen some of those.
1: Yeah, I don't know if you've heard about this, but there were some resignations and some, you know, difficult conversations that were being had, it seems like, both privately and also publicly. So what is the state of Heritage right now? What are some challenges that y'all are facing, and how are y'all overcoming those?
0: Sure. We are 100% aligned. So we're at staff of 300 some people, and we love everyone who's ever worked at Heritage a long time ago or recently, and then they know that that's true. We respect them as persons. And yet, because at Heritage we have this famous policy called the one voice policy, which means we speak with one voice, that we're not going to go ask donors for money to advocate for one piece of legislation that contradicts another. We obviously, because we want to see our policies come to life, have to have one voice. Not everyone likes that. And you know what? That's okay. But that means you shouldn't be at Heritage, because at Heritage we operate with one voice. And that one voice happens to be very representative of normal Americans, because we're not funded by anyone on K Street. Less than 1.5% of our donations annually come from corporations. Nothing against corporations, but some of the big ones, especially in this town, like to have you as a puppeteer. That's not our game. At Heritage, I can tell you, after being in the news for the last 6 months, I can report to you, not only honestly, but exuberantly, that we're all very aligned. We have tremendous momentum. We understand the challenges in the movement right in front of us, because we, being representative of the people, we feel them. But we see great opportunities ahead. We think that if we're focused on not just at Heritage, but the movement, on the future of the family, on the future of the dignity of work and free enterprise, on national security, on American heritage and citizenship, and we just talk about those four things, research those four things incessantly, that is going to be the framework, not just for our own work, not just for the conservative movement, but maybe for the next 3 or 4 presidents.
1: Yeah.
0: Because those are common sense ideas. Those are the words that normal Americans are looking for. And so it's our job at Heritage, more than anyone else's, to bring that to life. You can probably tell I'm very excited about this. The future is very bright, even with the challenges that we've talked about.
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1: There's a pastor who says that leadership is a commitment to being misunderstood. When you are a leader, there's going to be people that misrepresent and misunderstand you. Is there one thing in some of the hardship and the difficulty over the past 6 months that you learned as a leader?
0: I learned a lot of things. I happen to agree with that pastor. I think that's true. And I learned early on in a previous leadership stop at a small Catholic college that you can't repeat things enough for people to understand. And that's on you, right? Like I'm not blaming colleagues or anything.
1: Podcasters too. We also have that problem.
0: I've noticed that too.
1: Yeah.
0: I learned that in Washington, D.C., tenacity prevails over nonsense as long as you're willing to have it. And as long as it's rooted in what's right. And I can speak on behalf of all of my colleagues, I think in particular our executive team, our senior management. We knew, in spite of all of the press coverage, most of which was nonsense, some of it self-inflicted, I've spoken about that, that we were going to see it through. Not because we were Heritage pat ourselves on the back, but because everyone who walks into that building is virtuous, everyone who walks into that building is committed to what we're doing, and we were just going to be so zealously focused on the work ahead that we would render nonsense, absurd, well-paid distraction by people in the city, everything that was being said. And so the greatest compliment that Heritage got over the last 6 months came from a friend of ours, and he mentioned this to me Friday night. We were just explaining to him and a few hundred donors all of these plans. And he said, you know, Kevin, this is a guy who was a CEO of a major company. He had been through a lot of battles. And he was looking for leadership lessons. He said, the most impressive thing about Heritage is that during all of that, every rank and file employee must have been busting his or her tail. Because for y'all to be talking about all of these plans shows that you weren't distracted. And so for the people who didn't understand, because I didn't speak clearly enough, you know, that's on me. But for the handful of people who have perpetuated the nonsense, that's on them, because they're not only wasting their and their donors' money, they're standing in the way of doing the everyday American's work. And Heritage has proven itself not only to be durable, but to be tenacious. And I guarantee you we're going to win.
1: Okay. Can you tell me about the American Opportunity Agenda that Heritage is working on? This is one of those exciting plans, right?
0: It is. It's one of the things that excites me as I sit here. One of the things, another leadership lesson that I learned along the way is to package things. What I mean by that is, as an academic, maybe evidenced by this very conversation, I like to get into detailed explanations, but in this town for political consumption, we on the right have to do a better job of messaging. We need to tell better stories. You're excellent at putting a human face on things. At Heritage, what we've decided to do with the American Opportunity Agenda is package all of the ideas we have for policymakers in D.C. and at the state level to go sell to the American people. If I had a magic wand as we sat here, I think I would use it this way. I would say every conservative running for office in the midterms would endorse the American Opportunity Agenda. It's sort of like 94's contract with America, but even more substantive in policy. And the reason I can say that is this isn't purely Heritage idea. This comes from other conservative groups all across this town, because Heritage loves to work in coalitions. It's economic freedom and prosperity, the four cornerstones that I mentioned: family, national security, work, free enterprise. Also, what it means to be an American, American heritage. We happen to know that this is a popular agenda because we focus group and pull these things all the time. But the political consultant class in D.C. hates this idea because it's simpler. It's less expensive, and they don't want their client to be beholden to a conservative agenda. So part of our challenge is to be able to sell it to members of Congress and to the consultant class. But ultimately, it's going to be the agenda, because the conservative movement writ large has, not just Heritage, but many groups, has succeeded in getting upstream of members of Congress. And I say that very respectfully, that whenever we have another conservative Congress, I happen to think that will still be next year, but let's say it's 29 or 31 or 33, this is going to be the agenda. We have to be talking about the things that everyday Americans care about, but to do so in a way that generates a political majority.
1: Mm-hmm. You know, there's a sentiment out there right now that it's like the midterms don't really matter. Who cares about the midterms? We don't like President Trump anymore. There's like, you know, you call it like a black pill. There's a lot of people who are just super pessimistic. They think basically the right and the left, Republicans and Democrats, are the same. Is that true, that the midterms really are inconsequential?
0: Oh, gosh, absolutely not. I know why people are saying that, but you probably know I'm the least likely person to be black-pilled. I'm with the vice president. Let's not go down that road. Mm-hmm. I acknowledge why people say that, but let me paint a picture of what happens if good people stay home and don't vote, or and don't encourage their friends to vote. The left comes into power, they run the House, and within a month, so by February of 2027, the president's impeached. And let's just say you're a conservative, you voted for Trump three times, and you're disappointed because of Iran. I disagree with that, but let's just say that you are. You don't want him impeached, because then that goes to the Senate, probably still Republican, and we've wasted a year. And we've wasted a year when we need to be implementing the American Opportunity Agenda or whatever policy issue you're disappointed hasn't happened. Now, am I going to sit here with a straight face and defend the status quo of Washington, D.C.? No. But what I can say to maybe white pill this conversation a little bit is that just in the short time that I've been working in D.C., I have seen the percentage of conservatives in the Republican conference in the House and the Senate dramatically increase. That's a way of saying that we need the midterms desperately so that we can continue this trajectory. And I think that if that happens, if the trajectory continues to be good, we have a couple of big opportunities to implement good policy. And what we're trying to do at Heritage for people who are feeling black-pilled is to say, there's a plan. Not everyone has signed on to the plan, but if the midterms go well, they will almost have to accept the plan.
1: Mm-hmm. I saw that James Carville, if people don't know, he's a Democratic strategist, and he spoke at Politicon, and he gave some of his own recommendations to the left if they take power in November. He said, this is what they should do, and they shouldn't talk about it. They should just do it, because the left actually is kind of good at messaging strategy. He said, grant statehood to Washington, D.C. and Puerto Rico so that the left can unlock four extra seats in the Senate, pack the U.S. Supreme Court from 9 justices to 13, reopen the U.S.-Mexico border, and grant mass amnesty to every single alien currently inside of the United States. His advice, don't run on it, don't talk about it, just do it.
0: And they will. I mean, we were just one Joe Manchin vote away, maybe a Senator Sinema vote away from a couple of those things happening. So that's not a crazy man's theory, although he is a crazy man. The second thing is, look at what Governor Spanberger's done in Virginia.
1: Yeah.
0: She ran as a moderate. She did exactly what Carville suggested. She ran as a moderate. Now, many of us knew better. And she's governed not just on the left, but on the far, far left,
1: yeah,
0: in a state that's truly a purple state.
1: Yeah.
0: And what's going to happen is that actually, I think people on the right will overcome being black-pilled because of what Carville said, because of the reality in Virginia, because I think Trump, once he brings Iran to a conclusion, will remind people, even if they're a little disappointed in him, of why staying on this policy trajectory is the most important. But it's already the spring, and people start forming these opinions in fairly permanent ways by the summer. So this crowd has a lot of work to do, which is why Heritage is being very aggressive about it.
1: Messaging is so important. If I could wave my magic wand, there's a lot of things that I would change, but one of them would certainly be to like get a good publicist for Republicans. That's and so just, true. Yeah, we have a little bit of a hard time telling our own stories and representing in a human way why conservative policy is actually better for your kids and your grandkids and your neighbors and the poor and all of these people that you really care about. The progressive policies aren't actually the ones that are helping. They're hurting those groups. And yeah, Heritage is doing a lot to change that messaging. And that really makes me happy. That's one of my biggest peeves with politics, is that some of the best people have the worst messaging and we need help with it.
0: No, it's so true. I was just doing a guest lecture for some students in the Northeast, and they said, Dr. Roberts, why don't you like the term think tank? It's what you run. I said, we are that, but But we don't like that phrase at Heritage because it's so passive and it denies all of these things we're doing upstream, right?
1: Yeah.
0: Which is to help form public opinion.
1: Yeah, that is so true. Okay, give us one last call. The normal American mom is listening. She's like, okay, I can't vote until November. What do I do right now to help make my community better and help push some of these values that we're talking about?
0: Well, I'll be abusive and say two things because it's the spring. Depending on the state where that mom is, the state legislature might still be in session, and no doubt there could be some good work there. If you need some help there, check us out at heritageaction.com. But the second thing is start as local as you can. For my wife, it was the Homeowners Association. I mean, we're talking the local of locals. Why? Because it prevented them assessing ridiculous amounts of money and probably going woke. It sounds silly to say unless you've existed in an HOA.
1: Yeah.
0: But for a lot of suburban moms, think about just attending a school board meeting or a city council meeting or a county commission meeting.
1: Even if your kids don't go to public school.
0: Absolutely. It's even more powerful if they don't, because you're saying, I care so deeply, not just as a taxpayer, but as a fellow American for other people's kids. This ought to be the affection we have for one another.
1: Yeah,
0: but I will often hear, well, I'm too busy. Oh, I'll never understand what they're saying. Hogwash. You're an American mom living in the suburbs. You can do this. If you need some guidance on how to do that, we're happy to help. There are plenty of groups that are. This is the point. Just show up somewhere where elected officials are meeting, and your mere presence, especially if it's sustained and you have a few friends who go with you, will change their behavior. This is still America.
1: Mm-hmm. Blackpilling is a sin. That's my message. Despair is a sin. And we are called in Jeremiah 29:11 to seek the welfare of the city in which we've been placed. The Jewish exiles were called to that. Christians are exiles in this world. And that doesn't always look how it looks in America. If you are a Christian in China, if you're a Christian in Lebanon, that looks different. But we have the privilege of living here, where we do have the freedom to exercise our voice and to exercise our vote and to make better the community in which God has providentially placed us. HeritageAction.com, right? Can give some action steps, help you connect to your local legislator. My dad is always talking about get involved locally. It's not just DC that matters. And y'all are so good at helping us do that. So thank you so much.
0: My pleasure. Thank you.
7: All eyes have been on national politics. We probably know the name of our incoming cabinet members, our latest diplomats and agency leaders. But do you even know the names of your city council members? Do you know your neighbors' names? National politics matter, but at the end of the day, it's our neighbors and our neighborhoods that make the biggest difference in our country and in our lives. I have rarely found myself at a loss.

I have rarely found myself at a loss of words, but I found myself in today's interview at a loss for words several times. Joining me today is a member of Generation Z. He is 25 years old. He's completely rejected victim culture and identity politics, and he is helping the boys in his predominantly black community grow into godly men and curb the area's violent crime rate and raise men. When you hear how he first came about that he has to make men, it may leave you speechless. We're going to discuss race, manhood, giving back, God, just what it is to be a man, everything. Welcome the founder of the X for Boys and Life Preparatory School, King Randall.

0: King, I am thrilled to have you on the program.
1: I'm glad to be here, man.
0: Yeah.
1: Good to see you.
0: Good to see you. I saw, I don't even remember when it was.
1: Mm-hmm.
0: I know you had some viral videos because of Elon Musk, but I saw a video of you teaching young kids how to repair a sink or plumbing mm-hmm. or something, an auto. And I was just so inspired yeah. by what you were doing, because you're how old, 25?
1: Yeah, I'm 25, yep.
0: 25 mm-hmm. years old. First of all, let's just start at the beginning. What is X for boys?
1: Sure. So it's funny because, you know, Elon's named everything X now.
0: Yeah.
1: Our organization was founded in 2019, January. I was 19 years old when I first started this work with the children. I started out taking them on different field trips, taking them to different history museums, etc., because most of our kids, we have an issue in our hometown with reading. And I discovered that after I noticed when I did a summer camp at my house, maybe like 15 out of the 20 kids could not read. That was a huge issue for me.
0: And what age kids are you talking about?
1: 11 to 17.
0: Jeez.
1: Ages 11 to 17. And these are kids all in different grades, etc. So I started this organization because I'm just like, okay, we need to help combat that. We keep talking about the crime, etc. We have all these Stop the Violence meetings every time something happens in our hometown. It's a small town. But every time something happens, everybody wants to go to these Stop the Violence meetings or whatever, and then they leave and that's it. I'm just like, no, guys, like, we have to do something consistently to be able to affect these children and their parents, because the way we're looking, we're going to keep going downhill. So I decided to actually do something about it instead of talking about it.
0: At 19.
1: Mm-hmm. 19 years old.
0: I was so self-absorbed and so stupid at 19. Tell me about your parents. Where has this come from?
1: Yeah, my mom. I was raised with my stepdad. My mom, her name is Tamika. She's raised me for most of my life. Her and my stepdad, he's the one who taught me how to do all the stuff like welding
0: right.
1: and taking care of animals. We grew all of our own food at home. We grew all of our own food for years. We never didn't not grow food. We even seasonings, like we grew everything. We ate chickens, our chickens' eggs from outside, everything. And he taught me how to, like, you know, we used to shoot squirrels, whatever. A really, really country lifestyle. So he taught me all that, and I kind of pushed that onto a lot of the young men. Many of the young men that were in my neighborhood, it was a community over there. Even though we weren't in the best neighborhood, you had the guy down the street from us, Mr. David. He taught us how to lay bricks. If you go in our neighborhood right now, you know, there are brick mailboxes, and we did that when we were younger because he taught us how to do it. We bricked in garage doors, whatever, to close off garages. Then you had the guy behind us. His name is Deacon Bogan. He's a deacon at a church. And I met him when I was at a summer camp in my hometown at a church, and I used to get in trouble. He's always put me in time out. But one day he had to take me home. And so he took me home, and he was like, son, I literally live in the house directly behind you. Like, so we became close after that. To this day, we're still super close. And that was about when I was like 9 or 10. But we were still super close. I always go see him. So he turned in like a granddad. So he taught us how to cut grass and weed eat and do all that stuff, because we had this running joke that Deacon Bogan would cut his grass every single day because he had nothing else to do. Like, so he had his big yard, and he would just be out there every single day doing something. Didn't matter. So we had a real community in our neighborhood. The guy across the street from me, Mr. Silas, he drove trucks, so we used to see him sometime. My stepdad used to have Bible study with the kids in our neighborhood at the house. They would all come to the house on Wednesdays or whatever, and we would do Bible study in the house, like in the room on the floor. So those are things I saw growing up. So I'm assuming in my immaturity that everywhere is like this.
0: Yeah.
1: So when I start seeing kids

0: doing other stuff as an adult, and they don't know how to change oil or change brakes. I'm like, we did this for fun,
1: right?
0: You know, so I started teaching kids, and I started doing it for free. I've never charged for anything that we've done in our program. I learned how to cut hair and fix cars, like, just to support what we were doing in the organization.
1: Right.
0: That's where we started out from the beginning. And before we had any donors, any social media publicity or whatever, like, that's what we were doing. Like, just at my house, in the living room, doing stuff. From my dining room, I had bought this small dry erase board from Staples. We had got some donated tables. And, man, like, and I'll send you the pictures, too. But this, I still have pictures of all this stuff. But I was never doing videos or posting or anything. So this is where we started. And here we are now.
1: How did you – was it hard to convince – young men to come over and learn how to do stuff?
0: It's not hard when they don't have anything else to do. And then on top of that, you know, when I first started, the parents were looking for something for their kids to get into, because in our hometown, we don't have many livable wage jobs. So a lot of these parents are working 2 and 3 jobs, and their kids just are at home raising themselves, and they're trying to make ends meet. So the one thing they could do is try to find after school, but after school usually charges. So I'm one of the only after school programs that's just free, and you could just send your kids, sign them up, and, you know, we'll make it happen. We'll feed them and everything. So what we're trying to do now is get our program to a point where our after school is every single day from at least 2 o'clock to 9 o'clock when they get out of school, so their parents get off of work.
1: 2 o'clock to nine.
0: We want it to be every single day, because these kids are outside and they're raising themselves, and social media is aiding their termination, in my opinion. These kids are out killing themselves, and it's not just because they don't have well-meaning parents or not fathers in the home. They're working all day. And our hometown it bears witness to.
1: And social media is poison.
0: It's straight poison. I try to tell people about it.
1: Yeah. So, again, let me go back to X. Why is it called X?
0: X stands for unknown. It's like a math equation. We're solving for X.
1: That's what we do. That's cool.
0: Yeah.
1: Okay. So, your hometown, how many people in it?
0: Our population has went down, so we're about 67,000 people now.
1: 67.
0: Yeah, we were about 80-something thousand, and over the last 10 years, we've dropped every single year.
1: Bad crime?
0: So this is what I have to say about crime in the city of Albany. People mask it and say it like it's just bad crime going on all the time in Albany. And it's not necessarily that way. Albany's a great place to live. However, when something bad does happen, it gets broadcasted and it's just everywhere. But for reality, most people that live in Albany enjoy living in the town. It's just we don't have many things to do. We don't have many things to get into. No major factories or industry, maybe like 2 factories. And we have a Marine base there, too. But other than that, you know, people don't have anything to do. But for me, living in Albany, we have crime, but we have a great police department. Our city leaders lack marketing ability. The reason city morale is down because...
1: You are incredible. Yeah, I just love you.
0: Thank you. City morale is down because our leaders don't know how to market to the public. Because for a long time, our local school system, we've always had this we hate the school system thing because of the kids can't read, etc. Mm-hmm. And we have a very forward-thinking superintendent. His name is Kenneth Dyer. And me and him actually got into it a couple of years ago because I didn't know these things that they are doing inside of our school system. So we're really close now. We talk and, you know, there's water under the bridge. But I've been going to these different meetings around my hometown to see how things work in actuality, mm-hmm. versus just listening to what people are saying online about Albany. Mm-hmm. And our school system has something so beautiful. Like, I told them before, I said, I don't understand why aren't you guys marketing this? This is beautiful stuff. They do free healthcare for kids. They make sure the kids get dental and vision. They also make sure that the kids are transported. They have the dental clinics and vision clinics inside the schools. Wow. And they would transport the kids there. They also have a program called Level Up, where parents who don't have good paying jobs, they will pay for them to take classes in excavators, nursing, etc. And if those parents have kids, they will also put those kids in daycare and make sure the parents and kids have transportation so they can learn all these different trades, so that way they can actually have a job where they're able to spend time with their kids. They offer free food in the summertime for the kids. They also grow all of their own greens. They have a hydroponics greenhouse in our hometown where they grow all the food for the kids.
1: You didn't know any of this?
0: I didn't know any of this, and I've had this conversation with them. I said, guys, like, people drag you guys out, and y'all never respond. And I'm just like, Even though you may not feel like you need to, city morale is down here. People need to know you guys are doing your job. Same with our police department. I didn't know they had solved almost every homicide that's happened in our hometown. I didn't know they had all this new technology. They got this technology now where if a gunshot happens, nobody has to even call the police. They have these gunshot detection systems where it automatically sends the police a text to go ahead and go over there because there's a gunshot been detected in a certain neighborhood. Nobody has to call the police. Who knows about this? Nobody. You know, so I'm just like, how can we market better to our community that our city leaders are trying to do their job? Now, there's a difference with our like local city commission and our county commission. That's a different field. I don't know exactly what's going on with them, but for the most part, our school system, our police department, they're doing fantastic. They're trying to do a fantastic job, and our school system is actually trying to catch up from COVID. They keep blaming our school system for the kids not being able to read. He's like, guys, the kids are back four grades.
1: I know.
0: He's like, we trying, but if people aren't looking at the stats, they put the data up, and these kids, their levels are going up every year. It just takes time. You have to give them a moment. So we had this guy in our hometown today at the school board meeting. He actually went up there fussing about the low test scores that came out about a couple of the schools. And I'm just like, you have no clue what these people are really in here doing. You don't think they see that? You don't think they're trying to make this better, for the kids, especially with taxpayers? And on top of that, they've been actually dropping taxes every year on purpose because they want people to have their money and not, have to be paying in their property tax because they're doing such a good job with the school system. Our superintendent is a former accountant. So he like has a lot of, leftover money, et cetera, or whatever. We had this political leadership class, and he came and talked to us about all this stuff. So it's all about getting the community engaged. I used to be one of those people when I first started my organization that, we don't need politics. I'm not going to worry about that. And we're just going to do this work with these kids. And as they get older, we'll figure it out. But as I've been going to these different meetings and going to all the county commission meetings and the city commission meetings and checking out our mayor and the board meetings or whatever, I've been at all of them. I'm on three boards now in my hometown. Jeez. And everything that they're doing right now, it all slowly starts to affect our kids.
1: Right.
0: So I'm just like, and all these boards, I'm the youngest person, of course. Everybody up there has to be over 60 for the most part. And they're all on these boards. I'm on a Historic Preservation Commission now.
1: On the what?
0: Historic Preservation Committee. So in our hometown, we have these districts for the historic district.
1: Yeah.
0: We have to approve and, deny different things happening to the historic buildings.
1: Right.
0: But that's important because everybody on those boards or whatever, they're older, they don't care about newness, and they don't hear any new opinions because nobody's at these meetings. They're public meetings. Ask me how many citizens come. None. Nobody's ever there. Even so, I've been the voice for the people explaining like, hey, this is what's going on in the city right now. This is what's been happening in the school system. This is what's been happening in the police department. I'm on the civilian review board now for our Albany Police Department. Everybody has all this trash to talk about our police department, but now I know everything that goes on in there because every first Wednesday of every month I'm at the police department and they're debriefing us on everything that happens in regards to the police department. Like, this little stuff I didn't have to pay for. I just had to sign up to be on the board, and the commission appoints you to be on the board. Simple stuff. But I just want to encourage people. So it's like a accountability thing between us as citizens and our leaders also, because we have a part to play as well as our leadership. Now, our city does deserve leadership that have time to spend on making sure Albany's in good standing, because leaderships, their positions are part-time. So they're doing other things during the day, but I don't have anything to do during the day.
1: Right.
0: I have time to spend on our hometown, and that's what...
2: Have you ever met a single person in your life that enjoys paying taxes? 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
1: Amazing interpretation of Genesis.
0: Yes.
1: Tell me about this, because I think this...
0: Everybody asks that.
1: It just opens up so many doors.
0: It does. So this particular scripture, let us make man.
1: Yeah.
0: Let us
1: make man in our image
0: and in our likeness.
1: Yes.
0: You know, and again, for the viewers out there, I took a different spin on this for my organization. That's our motto, let us make man. Our idea for me, when God said, let us make man, I feel like I should be assisting God with helping to make men. I feel like a boy can't be a man unless he sees a man. So that's what I do. I assist God with making men, because I'm not saying he can't do it by himself, but he's going to use people to be able to actually help these kids.
1: Right.
0: Because he's not going to come down and help them himself. He's going to use people. And people don't realize who God set in place to be able to help their community. They don't realize the angels around them or the people around them to help their different communities, whether it be your chief of police, whether it be your city councilman, whatever. So it's all in getting those God-fearing people in those positions to be able to help our community. So that's where I feel about let us make man. God's telling me to assist him with making men, so that's what we're doing.
1: I have to tell you, I've asked some of the best biblical scholars in the world, what does that mean, let us make men? Mm-hmm. And I've heard the craziest answers. I've heard good answers.
0: Yeah.
1: That's the best answer I've ever heard. Don't know if it's right, but that is the best answer
0: because
1: I've ever heard.
0: I can apply it, even if it's not correct. It may be talking about the Trinity or not, whatever you believe in. But it allows me to take some accountability for the way my community looks. One thing that people do is try to not take any responsibility for how our communities look. I feel like if everybody, you know, just decided to figure out, how can I make somebody smile today, every single day, If everybody did that, I think our communities would be in a better place. Or what can I do, just one thing today, to make the community better? Even if it's just picking up the trash on the side of the road, what can I do to make our community better? Can I go feed that homeless person across the street? Or let me go make friends with that kid I always see walking home from school by themselves, and let me go talk to their parents and say, hey, is it okay if we develop a relationship and I can take your son to school every day and, you know, help him out? Because those little things matter. Community is what's missing. And so what's taking us away from community is cell phones. I just made a video the other day about Thanksgiving dinner. And I noticed, because things are different now, when you go to Thanksgiving dinner, everybody prays, and then everybody splits up and go eat. You know, one person's in the living room watching football, the other person's here or whatever. Back in the day, when you sat down for dinner, you were able to notice things about your kids. You were able to notice things about your grandma. You were able to notice things about your mom. Why you look sad today? Son, why your eyes red? Like, what you been doing today? You know, I can chastise my son now, or I can notice that my daughter may be feeling a little depression or something like that, because I see she's been looking sad the last three dinners. What's going on? So we can get her the right help. We don't even know what's going on with our family right now, because we have family group chats, but we're not looking and spending time and absorbing what it is our family's going through.
1: We're also not.
0: Yeah.
1: When I was growing up, man, if I heard one more story from my grandparents about the depression, I was just going to be like, okay, you know, you would hear the family stories over and over and over again.
0: Yep.
1: Families don't sit around and tell stories anymore. They don't, you don't know who you are or where you came from.
0: Yep.
1: And history is so important.
0: It's so important. My sons are all, you know, they are named, my son is named after me, of course, but my son William, he's named after my uncle, that passed away. One of our favorite uncles, you know, his name is Willie. We named him William. And, just teaching him about who he was, what did he do, etc. Or my granddad's side of the family. We have about 10 men in our family named Floyd. They refuse to allow the history of the family to be lost. So every firstborn male from every child's name is Floyd.
1: Wow.
0: Every last one. So we go to the family reunion. We got Big Floyd, Lil Floyd, this Floyd, that Floyd. Now, they all got different little nicknames.
1: Right.
0: That's because they don't want to lose our great-great-great-grandfather's legacy, because all of the grandfather's name were Floyd. Then I didn't realize I was the firstborn grandson of the last generation of kids. So I got to have another son because his name has to be Floyd. You know, they already been getting on to me about it. Like, hey, you had three sons already. You haven't named them Floyd. Like, what's the problem? But that's but that's what needs to happen. Like, it wasn't like.
1: So what was it about the original Floyd that everybody wanted to remember?
0: He built the family. He built that side of the family. Like, just listening to them talk about him, you know, rebuilding what they had going on from back in slavery times, from him sharecropping, et cetera. And just listening to they always got stories about Granddaddy Floyd. Like,
1: great.
0: They got stories for days. They got pictures of them when they were little out there on the, you know, in the field with their dad and stuff like that. And he was a big guy or whatever. So it was funny because my grandfather was the shortest of the bunch. But he was a big guy. But all my uncles were like 6'8", you know, 6'6", big dudes. And my granddad was like 5'11", 6 feet or whatever. But I think my first son, he's going to take some of that from their family, because last year he was on in my pocket, and now he's at like my second button on my suit. Dude, it's huge. but yeah, like, just we lost family, and I think we've forgotten where we come from. But on top of that, I will say some people hold on too much to where they come from, because it's like people feel like this blind loyalty to their neighborhood or to act in a certain way, etc. No, some of you need to forget where you came from, because everybody has this little phrase of, you know, make sure you don't forget where you came from. Like, no, some people need to forget that.
1: Explain that.
0: Because so we had this thing in the black community, like, when you are getting popular or famous or playing football, everybody's like, all right, don't forget where you came from. Like, don't forget everybody else over here or whatever like that. No, some of that was hindering people. Some of that was holding people back and trying to hold on to that toxicity you guys had going on. They don't need that. They need to forget that. They need to loose themselves from the chains of you. Because we can have chains from our neighborhoods. We can have chains from our family members. That meant us no good. Even just going through different traumas with our family members. Some of that stuff you got to let go.
1: Yeah.
0: So you can move forward. Because if you hold on to it, we got people 30, 35, 36, 37 still holding on to stuff from the childhood. I'm just like, at this point, you are making your own decisions now. And if you allow this to continue being your crutch, then this is your life. That's it.
1: So you are so refreshing, because there doesn't seem to be a victim here. I mean, we all have stuff, and some have really bad stuff. Some have, you know, everybody has something that they can whine about. But it's, my father taught me, it's not what happens to you, It's what you do with it.
0: Right.
1: You're either going to let it destroy you, mm-hmm. or it will shape you one way or another, but mm-hmm. you are the one in charge
0: right.
1: of what it's going to do.
0: Right. So I'm going to talk about this really quickly because there's a big conversation about crying lately.
1: Crying
0: for me.
1: Okay. Yeah.
0: I haven't cried maybe in like 8 or 9 years.
1: Yeah.
0: And it's not to a fault that I don't want to cry or mm-hmm. I'm not capable of it. I don't believe I've went through enough to be like, oh, I just need to cry today. Like, cause people have said, oh, well, maybe you need to cry. I'm just like, but I don't feel like crying.
1: Right.
0: Like, I don't want to. I don't need to. If tears, you know, swell up in my eyes or whatever, and I need to cry, then I will. I'm like, but the last time I cried, I was in an argument with my grandma. Like, I was in 12th grade, I believe, my senior year, and I was arguing with my grandma. She was just getting on my nerves, and I just, you know, just angry. But other than that, I hadn't had a reason to cry because I'm big on the serenity prayer. I got a serenity prayer tattooed on me, and I believe in that prayer. On purpose because the serenity prayer.
1: I know. Why do you have? Are you an alcoholic, or was somebody in your? Or you just found that prayer?
0: I can't remember when I first heard it, but it shapes me. It's who I am. Like, I don't believe if I can't fix something, I am not going to sit and hold on to it. If I can't fix it, it's time for me to move on and just let it be. But if I can fix it, let's fix it. So I don't find a space in between there where I need to cry. I'm like, or I can fix it, or I can just leave it be. And I believe in God, you know. So I'm just like, what am I crying about? I don't understand, you know. And I don't think anything's wrong with crying. I will encourage kids, if you need to cry, cry.
1: Yeah,
0: whatever.
1: Yeah.
0: I have no issue with that. But for myself, you know, this is what I say. People have gotten mad, and we talked about this before. Our ancestors, you know, especially African Americans, they went through actual hell, true hell, from, you know, the Jim Crow era to slavery. They went through true hell.
1: Yeah.
0: And they were still successful. They still read better than us. I read the Booker T. Washington's book, Up From Slavery, with the kids. And I'm like, imagine a former slave having a better vocabulary than you do. Like, it's insane.
1: It's crazy.
0: And he got up every day, had to teach himself how to read, etc. We got Wi-Fi, beds. We ain't got to worry about waking up in the middle of the night because the Ku Klux Klan come to get your granddad. Or none of that crazy stuff. So I think it's a slap in the face to my ancestors to be walking around here with all this access to information, books, school, etc. And we running around here talking about we hurt, something's going on. Ain't nothing going on. It's no work ethic that's happening there. And people love to try and act like, you know, we don't have to have work ethic, or black people just been held, you know, by the white man. So even if we work hard, you know, no. We need to know what it is that we need to be working hard on, because you do got a lot of people with work ethic, but what are they working on? Because some people will go work 10 hours at Burger King doing the best job they can, but refuse to go spend that same 10 hours working on themselves at home.
1: Mm-hmm.
0: And I'm just like, you can get yourself out of these situations. Like, if I always say, there's like, oh, well, black people, you know, they don't have access to this and that. Okay, cool. If he can go work 8-9 hours at somebody's job, he has the ability to go home and work on his own stuff. Period. This is what I've done with my organization. I literally, like, when I wanted the organization to happen, I made it happen. I got up every day. I would go cut hair and all in the middle of the night. I would go change starters and go change, you know, fuel pumps or whatever. I would go paint houses with my brother, etc. And we would make our money like that. And I would use that money to pay the bills at the house with my kids and then make sure everything was squared away. I was able to do this at 19 years old. You mean to tell me, like, we just dumb and stupid, huh? Like, that's what I tell people. They're like, oh, well, black people aren't able to. I'm like, you don't realize how much that's actual white supremacy, because you have made yourself believe that we are incapable of doing anything better. We are incapable of trying to better ourselves. The only way we could do better is if white people help us do it. So in honesty, yeah, white people are supreme over you, but they're not supreme over me. That's not what I believe. I believe that I can go and do stuff. And they're like, oh, well, we can't be racist because black people aren't in positions. We got black mayors, black city councilmen, et cetera, et cetera. So can they be racist now? Like, it's these stupid things we talk about all the time. You know, they resonate in our community, and we truly believe some of the things that's going on. And I'm like,
1: did you ever believe any of that stuff?
0: Absolutely.
1: You did.
0: I used to hate white people. Like, when I was like,
1: wait, you hated white people?
0: Oh yeah, I hated white people. Like, my 16, 17. You got to think, when I was in high school, Donald Trump became president. When I was in high school at the time, you got to think, I was on, you know, Instagram, Facebook, whatever, and of course, everybody's just posting all this bad stuff about, you know, Donald Trump or whatever like that. So I'm just like, oh, man, he's racist, you know, blah, blah, blah. It's like, you're not doing any research. You're a kid or whatever.
1: Yeah,
0: you know?
1: So, you know, it's so funny.
0: Mm-hmm.
1: I know Donald Trump and all. Like, I've been listening to you for the last 5 minutes, and mm-hmm. all I keep thinking is, I have to introduce you to Donald Trump. He will love you.
0: Oh, yeah. So I took a picture with him one time. I think we were in Tennessee,
1: so,
0: I believe.
1: Good, so you know each other.
0: No, we don't know each other. I think it was one of those things where we could take a.
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0: Like, because of how they made it seem, you know, in the media and on social media, whatever. Like, I mean, it was terrible. Like, it's like it was cloudy that day, and everybody at work was just all meh. And like, we were upset. We were so sad. I never forget when we went to Blexit had an event at the White House with Donald Trump. And we brought some of our students in, I think, 2020, October 2020, because Donald Trump had COVID at the time, President Trump. And we went there, and all the love that we received from Republicans and from people, you know, on that side, I'd never seen anything like it in my life. We were these kids. We had our all-black, you know, Extra Boys outfits on or whatever. Everybody was wondering who we were. So I was telling them about the work I was doing. And they was just like, man, like, this is amazing. People started, you know, giving to our organization, etc. And so ever since then, I've noticed that, you know, the most people that have given us the most hate and terror and the most pushback is people that look just like me, because I don't necessarily think like the status quo. Black people have this thing where if you don't think like everybody else, then you must be an immigrant. There's no way you're a Black American thinking like this, or you a coon, you know, all the names or whatever. And after we got invited to the White House, my tune started to shift, because I'm just like, these people, I hadn't received any hate the whole time. And I told them exactly what I do, because at that time I was only working with Black kids. And I was like, well, we're working for Black, you know, we got Black kids, we're teaching them how to do this and that. It's like, we don't care. Like, this is amazing. Like, you're doing some great work. It was a shocker to me, because I had been begging to get to other, you know, meetings, other Democrat senators, other, like, I couldn't get no meetings. Nobody wanted to talk to us. Nobody wanted to help in a major way. These people didn't even know us. And they were pouring love. So we did this one video with this guy named Siaka Massaqua. I'm not sure if you know who he is. But he did a video with us at the White House, and it went mini viral online, and people found out who we were. And then I took this class with a friend of mine. His name's Brother Ben X. He taught me how to utilize social media to push what I was doing. He actually taught me, like, this is what you do. This is how you post. You need to post what you're doing because people need to see this work all around the world. Never forget, as soon as I started posting on Twitter or whatever, we just started circulating immediately because people had never seen what we've been doing, you know, across the country on a consistent basis with these kids. And mind you, I started boarding them at one point during COVID. These kids came to live with me in my living room on some bunk beds. Like, that's how truly passionate I was about trying to fix these kids. It's been a long journey.
1: Because you have taken kids out of abusive homes.
0: Absolutely.
1: Right?
0: Yeah, absolutely. We've had so many stories from molestation to starvation to just physical abuse. The stories I've heard, man, it's like they're not shocking anymore. They're just like, man, this is hell. Because now I'm imagining when I finally do get a story, like, how many other kids out here are going through this, like, and their moms at work? And the same thing I mentioned, you know, the reason, you know, one of the kids I was talking to, he was getting molested by his aunt's son, and he was every bit of like 14, 15 years old. But I'm sure that happened to him also. But the mom was hysterical because she like, I'm just trying to work. You know, I'm sending them over her house just to, you know, so I can work during the day or whatever, because I noticed the kid didn't want to go home after a while. Like, he's just like, nah, can I stay with y'all during the break? I'm just like, nah, you gotta go home, spend time with your family. And I always was, you know, really suspicious of kids who didn't want to go home. Mm-hmm. 'Cause most kids want to go back home still. Like, even if it was fun, they still want to go home. He didn't want to go home. He came back to school with his jaw, like, swole or whatever like that. And he just, you know, told us the entire story of what happened. And it was crazy. And, of course, we, you know, told his mom. She was hysterical. But she's working. Like, she's just trying to work just to feed them, you know. And to be honest, our school at the time, it actually helped the parents because they didn't have to worry about feeding them. They didn't have to worry about where they were. They were with me the whole time. You know, we were doing field trips. We were doing things. So that's where I had got the idea to want to even open a boarding school outside of our after school program.
1: You were 19.
0: Yes.
1: That is an amazing amount of responsibility on your shoulders.
0: Yes.
1: How do you deal with that?
0: I don't think it's not normal. Back in, you know, the Jim Crow era, everybody had cool stuff going on at 19, 20 years old. Like,
1: yeah.
0: Dr. King had a doctorate at like 22.
1: Yeah,
0: like,
1: I mean, yeah, yeah.
0: These guys were killing it, you know. But for our age group now, it's like, you gotta be like 30 something to be doing all this fantastic stuff. I'm just like, no, I'd rather work now and play later. Like, because
1: yeah, I agree with
0: one, you. One thing that happens now is like everybody thinks, oh, you're supposed to live life and do all this stuff at this young age. And I'm just like, dude, right now while my back isn't hurting, let me do all of this stuff. Let me go do all this work, set a foundation for my grandkids, etc. Because nobody works for their grandkids anymore. Like, nobody's thinking about that. My oldest son is about to turn 6, and I'm already thinking about
1: good for
0: King
1: you.
0: Ring III. Like, that,
1: good for you.
0: That's important because I'm like, okay, how can I instill values in my sons that they can pass out to their sons and their grandsons, and how can I make sure that continues, you know, through generations. So it's like now
1: through generations, your great grandchildren, there will be somebody named King
0: Randy
1: every generation. Yeah,
0: right. Yeah. So that's important. And not only that, but it's a charge to keep. We have this old hymn, you know, in the African American church called A Charge to Keep. And that's something we grew up singing and we never realized.
1: What are
0: the words? It's a charge to keep that I have a God to glorify. To serve the present age and fulfill it for the sky. So like that was one of the hymns, and they would sing it, you know, like very old school, sing it real slow. And I never really paid attention to those lyrics. I'm like, I have a charge to keep. Like, I have to do this. Like, I don't see why other people don't feel like they have a charge. Like, some people, they call them NPCs, like from video games, where you are there in a simulation and not doing anything.
1: I think that's the way most people are.
0: They are. They just, they live the American Pie life. They want to, you know, take the kids on vacation once a year, work 9 to 5, grill on the weekend sometime, do your holidays. And that's fine. But I feel like I just don't, that's just not my arena. I feel like I'm responsible for, you know, fixing something. Our hometown, Albany, Georgia, was one of the cities that Dr. King failed in. And
1: failed?
0: Yes, Albany, Georgia. If you have a chance, go look up the Civil Rights Movement in Albany, Georgia. This was not one of his best places. And he said, you know, the reason they failed in Albany was because of the mindset of the people. The same way to this day. We have a small Civil Rights Museum, and you can go there and see everything that he did. Andrew Young was down. Everybody was there. Ralph Abernathy. Everybody was trying to get the get stuff desegregated in Albany, and it wouldn't happen when Dr. King came. They put him in jail, etc. Chief Pritchett, Albany,
1: because the whites' attitude was too strong.
0: No, they outsmarted Dr. King in Albany. So what happened was when he would go to these other cities, they would beat them down. You know, they would beat him up, whatever.
1: Right.
0: Chief Pritchett was like, okay, cool. We're going to beat you at your own game, because Dr. King was so smart. His idea was, let me make you guys look like animals to the entire world.
1: Correct.
0: He failed in Albany because Chief Pritchett, when he got there, he was like, don't touch him. Just take him to jail. Don't beat him. Don't touch him. Don't do nothing to him. He outsmarted Dr. King. And so nothing was able to happen, you know, in our hometown in regard to the city of Albany, Georgia, trying to desegregate. Of course, eventually it did. But my name is King. And I never forget, I was going through the Martin Luther King Civil Rights Museum in Atlanta. There's this room with the carriage that carried his casket through town. Mm. And there are newspaper headlines all over. You know, he's like one of the most famous people in the world. And one caught me April 20th of 1968, the Pittsburgh Courier. It said, "Will a new king emerge?" And that's where you see all of my handles say, "New Emerging King."
1: That's fantastic.
0: That's where I get that from.
1: That's fantastic.
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0: Mm-hmm.
1: Tell that story.
0: So back when I first started the organization, you know, I told you I was only working with black children because that's what I believed in at the time. I was like, well, black kids need, you know, better, and white people trying to hurt them, whatever like that. And I'll never forget, he helped me, you know, get a building for one of the events that I was doing or whatever. And he also tried to sponsor the field trip. He was just like, well, it's cool. You can do it for black kids, whatever. You know, that's no problem with that. He was like, I just want to help. And so he asked, could his son come? His son, we were the same age. I think he was a little younger than me. He was asking, could he come chaperone? I told him no, because his son was white. And I was like, he can't come. I'm just like, this is a trip for black kids. And he didn't really like get crazy upset about it, but we just kind of like lost contact. Maybe I think five years later, 6 years later. I've been thinking about that for a while, and I found his number again, and we recorded the phone call, actually. We had the phone call, and he said he actually forgot about it. He's like, I don't even remember that. He was like, but I just, the thought for you to call and apologize is crazy, because I called and apologized to him. And, of course, people got mad at me. They were like, what you apologizing to the white man for, and blah, blah, blah, blah. You know, just stupid stuff. Just like, that was on my conscience for a long time, because all he was doing was trying to help. And, to think of how immature, you know, the mind was at that time. It's grown adults that still think like that, you know, and it's insane. But I've grown so much to realize that, you know, we all are having some of the same issue with the government. Once, you know, we realize that we're all having some of the same issues, like kind of, for example, like the January 6th thing. Black people like to bring this up. They're like, oh, January 6th, if black people were there, we would have died and they would have dropped bombs on us and blah, blah, blah. I said, let me tell y'all something. I said, you guys have been crying about police brutality, etc. Granted, some bad things have happened and some haven't, or whatever, but we've been crying about police brutality and all this stuff happening to black people so bad. Why weren't y'all out there with them? Don't y'all got issues with them too? Y'all should be out there voicing y'all opinions about what was going on with your stuff. I think they believed in their cause enough to go die for it. I think that all of our rappers, all of our, we got the guns and we gonna go shoot your mama and this and that and whatever. Y'all full of cap. And cap means you're a liar, you know, in our generation. Yeah. But y'all full of cap. The reason y'all full of cap is because y'all got all this smoke for your own community. You ain't got no smoke for the white man that you swear is out there hurting you so bad. You mad at January 6th for going to protest something they believed in. Where were you? Oh, my bad. Y'all was out destroying your own community. You was out there destroying black businesses. You was out there making sure black people didn't have their restaurants. You was out there burning down your own community. They were at the Capitol where stuff actually happens at. Nothing happens in your hometown. Nothing. That's where the major legislation is going to pass. Why weren't y'all there? Y'all should have grouped up everybody and came with the January 6th. No, we here too because we got issues too. I don't get it. I'm just like, what's wrong with them? That's how America was born. It was born off of protest.
1: Revolution.
0: Yes. So I'm not mad at them for going to talk about what they believed in. Go overtake the fine. Do it. That's what you guys should have been doing. Die or not. If you believe in it enough, go die for it. Stop capping.
1: There's a lot to unpack there, and I'm not even gonna get into it because I know I agree with your sentiment.
0: That's gonna go viral.
1: There. Yeah, it is. But I mean, I don't like violence in any way, shape, or form. You know, to be willing to do what King did. Mm-hmm. And, I mean, I know his niece, Alveda, quite well.
0: Oh, everybody, we love her.
1: We love her. And, you know, she talks about how, you know, she was just helping, I think, her sister or her cousin get up because she was being beaten down.
0: Yeah.
1: And her dad left her in jail. Mm-hmm. I mean, she did the right thing, except King said, don't do that. Don't. Yeah. Just let them do it. That's hard.
0: It is.
1: That's hard.
0: And for people who like to walk around calling Dr. King docile, it's crazy because he was so smart at what he was doing.
1: Oh, yeah.
0: He made America look like...
1: He was Gandhi.
0: He made America look like they were the most trash. You're supposed to be the superpower, the head of the world, and y'all doing that to y'all low-class citizens?
1: Yeah.
0: That was the idea.
1: Yeah.
0: I'm like, do you know how much balls it takes for somebody to call you and be like, hey, y'all coming to my hometown tomorrow? Yeah, well, we're going to kick your ass.
1: And he's like,
0: okay, cool, we'll be there.
1: Yeah.
0: We'll be there for our ass kicking every single day. I think that takes more balls than going to fight.
1: Oh, yeah, it does.
0: It was strategy that they had, and it was intelligent. It was smart from when they would throw coffee on them, whatever. Granted, now I ain't got the gall for that. I just don't. If I was back in the day, they probably would have hung me way sooner because I just don't have the attitude for that stuff. But they were intelligent. They knew what they were doing, and they got what they wanted to pass. Granted, you know,
1: they say the Bible says, "Blessed are the peacemakers." Mm-hmm. That doesn't mean you're a wuss. Mm-hmm. It doesn't mean you don't stand up. Mm-hmm. It means you are standing and taking the beating or whatever it is so others can have peace. You may not get peace.
0: Was it Paul? I called Paul. Was it Paul that was the gangster cutting people's ears off?
1: Yeah.
0: Paul didn't play no games. You had anything to talk about, some sideways to say, he was ready to fight. Why, though? Because he believed in Jesus that much or whatever. So at the end of the day, you know, we believe in, you know, peace and we believe in, you know, prosperity and all that stuff. But there comes a time where, you know, Violence has to happen. There has never been a time in history where violence didn't have to happen. Even the scriptures from real life.
1: Do you think we live in those times that violence has to happen?
0: Unfortunately, I think now that even though violence is still happening, I think now they have our minds to the point where they can control whether we do the violence or not. I think nobody paid attention to the Twitter files for real. The Twitter files, Elon was showing you guys, this is how they controlled your minds the entire couple of years. We looked at the Twitter files for a bit, but I'm like, no, we should have done a really deep dive, because they effectively controlled everyone's minds, mm-hmm. what you believed in, what you thought, how to put stuff in your algorithm, etc., to make you want to go protest. It was crazy.
1: I read a book 20 years ago about these times, mm-hmm. and it was a futurist who said, there will be no freedom of choice or freedom of will anymore, mm-hmm. because you won't know whether that was your idea, mm-hmm. or something implanted, mm-hmm. in you, because the algorithms will be so slick.
0: Yep.
1: And we are there.
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0: Is you're listening to the Blaze Radio Network. Not able to accomplish anything more than white people are.
1: I think that's beyond white supremacy. I just think that's evil.
0: It is. But did you see this big paper they made about whiteness? And it was basically saying everything that was good was It was basically because it was all white people. Like, showing up on time is a white culture thing. And taking care of your kids and a nuclear family is a white culture thing. And
1: I'm That's just like, a good thing.
0: I'm just like, so you guys think that we're baboons or something like that? Like, well, we just not capable of doing anything right? Anything right? You're like, oh, it's whiteness. It's white culture. I'm just like, you don't realize what that's doing to your mind. It's cooking you. Because you're never going to feel like you're able to accomplish anything outside of white people. Or they're the only ones able to accomplish the most or the greatness. And I'm just like, I serve as an example, you know, that I didn't allow nothing to stop me to do what I'm doing. And it's not an easy task. I'm not just doing something simple. We're doing something hard.
1: But those are the only things that really have reward.
0: Yeah.
1: Are the things that you struggle for and the things that are hard.
0: But nobody wants to work anymore. That's where we are now. No, everybody wants to get rich quick, to make the money, but not actually do anything. And I'm just like, I'm sorry, but for a long time, you are going to have to bust your balls and do work.
1: When I see even my kids, you know, at one point, have said, I want to be an influencer.
0: Mm-hmm.
1: What the hell is that?
0: Even that requires work.
1: A lot of influencers are like this and then gone. Where the brand doesn't come first.
0: Yep.
1: It's who you are and what you're producing that becomes the brand.
0: Yep.
1: It's not the other way around.
0: People don't realize that influencer lifestyle, it is busy. It is tiring. Like, you're having to broadcast your whole life every single day. It can get annoying. Even just what we're doing with the kids. Like, we have to record most stuff we do. Or I have my videographer with me. But it gets a little tiring sometimes, man. You're having to think of content all the time and what's going viral right now. And, like, you're almost like a journalist almost, you know, commenting on everything. And you got to start your podcast now and all this stuff. But all this makes money. But nobody wants to start in the nitty-gritty part of it. Nobody wants to start with 10 views today and 20 views today. They don't want to work toward the success. Right. I'm like, all these podcasts, all these influencers, all these streamers, they started off with nothing. And they decided to work for the rest of it.
1: What's amazing to me is that when you first came in, your videographer is here, because you said I don't know any of that stuff, and I'm kind of the same way. I do my gig and somebody else does.
0: Correct.
1: You know, this is not about you getting famous or you know, getting rich. You're the furthest thing from rich. Didn't you walk?
0: Yes, I walked 200 miles to the city of Atlanta from Albany. Yes. And the videographer was there with me the entire time. It was just me and him. So when I would walk, he would drive the truck maybe up a mile or two. He would get out the truck. He would record me walking all the way to where I was going. I had a mic on. He'd record me all the way where I was going. I'd, you know, do a spot where I was. He'd get in the truck, edit videos, post videos. Then he'd drive down further. So he was putting his life on the line as well, because we're walking on the highway. Like, this ain't, we're not walking on no back streets. We're walking on a major highway to raise his money for these kids. Like, we just have to do something, you know, crazy, because this is how much it means to us. Like, we have to do something to get publicity. We have to do something.
1: What were you paying for at the time? What were you trying to raise money?
0: We were trying to raise money just in general for our general fund. We do a big fundraiser once a year, just in general, like, not for anything specific, but just to raise money for our next year. So that's what we were trying to do. It was around my birthday. We did our gala on my birthday, also July 26th. So I turned 25, and we were raising that money. And that walk was strenuous. The first day was probably the worst, because it was about 30 something miles I had to walk down our first street to even get to the highway. My toes were purple. My toes, like, took a while to recover too. Like, it took a couple months for my toes to get back to normal color.
1: It's crazy when you think about how people walked across the country.
0: Yes.
1: You're like, and we have it hard.
0: Yeah.
1: Like, we get in the car and having to drive across the mountains.
0: Yep.
1: You're like, oh my gosh, this it's been terrible. Forever.
0: And people have to walk.
1: Walk it.
0: People have to walk. Yep.
1: Yeah. Crazy.
0: So, yeah. So again, I don't allow that whole, you know, I'm going through so much stuff. I'm like, if somebody's got it way worse than you do. I just got back from Africa in August. And when I was in Africa, I'd never been there before. And the trip that we took, it was maybe...
1: Where'd you go in Africa?
0: Went to Asaba, Nigeria.
1: Okay.
0: And when we went there, it was like a culture shock, but we went there on a 3-day notice. I remember the group hit me a week prior and was like, can you speak on our panel virtually, you know, for our kids in Asaba, Nigeria? But something kept saying, you gotta go. Like, go. I never wanted to go to Africa, never wanted to be there, never had any thoughts to go, but something kept saying, you gotta go. And I'm just like, I don't even got time to go. I don't got time to get shots. I don't got time to do all this stuff. Go. Something just kept saying, go, go, go. So I called them. They reached out to me because they didn't believe it was true that I was going to try to come. And I was like, no, this is me. You know, I'm going to try to make it. So we ended up, my videographer didn't have a passport. We had to fly to Buffalo, New York to get over to the same day passport for him. We had to fly to Buffalo, then we flew back to Atlanta, and then we had to get all these different visas to even go within 24 hours. So
1: what I said,
0: listen, if something happens here and if we're not able to do anything, then we're not meant to go. If something happens, if the visas don't get passed, if the passport stuff messed, everything went flawlessly. We got the visas, we got the passport. I'm like, oh God, I was hoping something went wrong. I'm just like, I do not want to go. Like, I don't want to go. I was scared. Like, I was just like, I want to go there. Like, it's a do not travel advisory. Like, this right. is crazy. You know, so
1: it's dangerous.
0: It's dangerous. So we went, and I just got videos on my phone. I'm like, I'm 2-3 year old kids, like, out trying to sell, like, literally 2 and 3 years old. I couldn't even imagine my son trying to sell something on the side of the road. Like, I couldn't even fathom that. I'm like, their brain ain't even ready for that.
1: Yeah.
0: You know, and they out here trying to sell stuff to make money. They haven't seen their parents in a week or two because their parents are working, and they don't see their parents at all. Like, they may come back. They just out fending for themselves. I'm like, where they shower? They're like, where they bathe? It's just like, if they bathe, they bathe wherever they are. You know, I'm just like, that is insane. No food. I mean, the roads are to be frank, I mean, it was crazy. And I was, I hate to say it, removed some empathy from me for coming back home, but I'm just like, bro, we got everything.
1: Oh, we are spoiled brats.
0: I was grateful to just go get some water, like, from the refrigerator, because it wasn't any of that. Or to go get something different to eat, because we had to eat the same thing almost every single day. Like, I'm just, it took me a second to even be home, because I'm just like, man, like, that was crazy. And they lived that. And all their dreams were to do what? To get to America. Every last one. All of them, like, what are your dreams? We just want to go to America. We trying to work hard and be smart and all this stuff to come to America. They so well read, so intelligent, so articulate. And I'm just like, our kids got it all. And we trying to convince our kids that somebody else is the reason that they are failing. No, it's not. It's our fault. It's our fault.
12: All right, welcome back to a brand new episode of The Liz Wheeler Show. The real reason that Congressman Thomas Massey lost yesterday in his primary election, it was the most expensive primary election in U.S. political history. Thomas Massey lost. He got 45.2% of the vote, but his opponent, Ed Gallrein, got 54.8% of the vote. So Massey lost by 9. In Kentucky's

in the whole scheme of things. This morning, President Trump posted on Truth Social about his endorsements. There were primary elections all across the country in many states yesterday. President Trump had endorsed 37 different candidates, and all 37 of them either won their election outright or advanced to a runoff. So President Trump's record yesterday with his endorsements was 37-0. This, of course, is significant. Obviously, this is not something to dismiss, and I do not intend to dismiss it. By the way, you can compare Trump's influence to Tucker Carlson's influence. Tucker Carlson, this is pointed out by A.G. Hamilton. Tucker has promoted five candidates on his show recently, which, by the way, is the way that someone like Tucker Carlson would implicitly endorse someone. One dropped out. Another came in sixth in his primary. Another lost a primary by 70%. One is in serious legal trouble and polling at 6%. And then there was Thomas Massey, who ultimately lost last night. Now, I bring this up in good faith. I'm not just taking a shot at Tucker Carlson here. I'm not trying to rub it in his face that he was 0-5 and President Trump was 37-0. The reason I bring this up is this is relevant to what we are going to talk about today. Again, I'm not trying to diminish Trump's influence. It's inarguable that Trump's influence in the Republican Party is significant. He is the president and he is a well-liked Republican president among his base. It's hard to argue with a 37-0 record. It's incredible. But there is actually more than meets the eye here in this Thomas Massey loss in Kentucky. The real reason that Massey lost isn't just because of Trump's influence, of Trump's endorsement of Gal Ryan. Now, not to get ahead of myself here, but the real reason, and this may surprise you to hear me say this, the real reason that Thomas Massey lost is related to Israel. And I'm going to show you why. I'm going to show you what I mean. So in order to show you what I mean, we have to travel back to 2020 for a moment. In 2020, believe it or not, President Trump and Thomas Massey were also at war. This is not a recent beef between Trump and Massey. Back in 2020, Massey was on the correct side of COVID. He was against lockdowns. He was against social distancing. He was against the COVID jab. And this, of course, contradicted the policy of the first Trump administration, the Fauci-Birx task force that then Vice President Pence had convened during the first Trump administration. And Trump didn't like that Massey was speaking out against this. This is what Sean Davis rightly notes. Trump mercilessly trashed Massey in 2020, calling him a disaster for America and for Kentucky, and saying that he should be thrown out of the GOP entirely. But in 2020, Massey easily swatted that away, and he won 81-19. So you can't say, this is Sean Davis, that he only lost because of Trump. He went toe-to-toe with Trump on COVID in 2020, and he won overwhelmingly. Okay, so that's an important point to make, because Trump's influence is kind of twofold. It's his position of power, his Truth Social or his Twitter account or his X account. It's also, of course, what the implications of endorsing a challenger, a primary challenger, which would be the money, right? So the impact of the Trump influence, resulted in this being the most expensive primary in the history of the United States. And I would argue that that's not a good thing. We don't want people to be precluded from running for office because they don't have a spare $20 million to blow on a primary campaign, not even a general campaign. The ad spends alone in this primary election yesterday between Gal Ryan and Massey, Gal Ryan spent $19 million, or the ad spends, the pro Gal Ryan ad spends, that would have been his campaign in addition to PACs that were supportive of Gal Ryan, spent $19 million compared to $14 million on ad spends that was pro Massey. That's an enormous amount of money. Enormous amount of money. And that, of course, is partly due to President Trump endorsing Gal Ryan. That's unquestionable. Now, here's the thing. We don't yet know the exact age demographic breakdown of the voters that turned out yesterday or those that cast their early ballots. We will probably find that out in the days and weeks to come. But what we do know is there were polls that were conducted in the weeks prior to this election that showed that older voters, ages 65 plus, supported Gal Ryan,
Whereas younger voters, and this is the poll, this

This is not the ballots cast, but the polls show that younger voters, younger Republicans, favored Massey. So younger favored Massey, older favored Gallerine. And I think, again, we'll come back to why this is significant in a moment, especially if the ultimate breakdown of the voters age-wise matches or is even similar to what this poll showed. So we don't know that yet, although it's something we are going to know soon. What we do know for a fact, and this is a very important point, what we do know for a fact is that the podcast bro world is not representative of real life. So what do I mean when I say that? The podcast bro world is not representative of real life. Well, Thomas Massey has developed what I think is most accurately described as a strange obsession with Israel. And when I say that, this was on display last night when Massey conceded to his opponent, Gallerine. This is how he publicly announced his concession. Take a listen to this.

0: Listen, I would have come out sooner, but I had to call my opponent and concede, and it took a while to find Ed Gowron in Tel Aviv. I did get the call through, though. I have called and conceded the race. We've been honorable the whole time, and we're going to stay that way.
1: Honorable until when, Congressman? Until that moment when you say that you called to concede to Gowron and you couldn't find him in Tel Aviv? What do you mean by that statement? Well, what he means, of course, is he is insinuating that Israel controls or buys American politicians. He is outright making the allegation that Ed Gowron was purchased by Israel. And this, of course, is not this is not an insinuation or an allegation that's happening in isolation. This is against the backdrop of very blatant allegations from the podcast bro world, whether that's Tucker Carlson, whether that's Candace Owens, whether that's Nick Fuentes. The allegation from this anti-Israel crowd that Israel controls not just American politics sort of generally, but controls Trump directly or is directly buying American political influence. This is now what Thomas Massey is engaging with. And by the way, he outright claimed, it wasn't just an insinuation, he outright claimed prior to Election Day that Israel first tried to buy him, Thomas Massey, and now they were buying his seat in Congress for Ed Gowron. I want to show you that. Take a look.
2: But do you think the people of your district can understand the distinction you're trying to make? After 7 terms serving that district, will they decide to keep you in Washington now, sir?
0: I think they will. Like I said, we've got the endorsement of the pro-life groups, the pro-gun groups, the local elected officials, the congressmen in Kentucky who've come down and campaigned with me. And my people are smart enough to understand that this is Israel trying to buy an election. Miriam Adelson has spent so much money on my election, they're going to have to scale down that ballroom that she was paying for. And she was born in Israel. The Republican Jewish Coalition and the American Israel Public Affairs Committee have spent millions of dollars in this race on a guy that's never showed up for a single debate. They think they can buy Kentuckians. They think they can buy this seat because they tried to buy my vote and I wouldn't sell it. And they're finding out it's real expensive. And what they're going to find out is they can't afford to buy this seat in Kentucky.
2: Okay.
0: This
2: All
0: is
2: right,
0: the most
2: we'll see.
0: Expensive race.
2: Yeah.
1: Okay. So two things. What you're seeing Thomas Massey engaged in that clip is essentially the boogeyman tactic. Now, if this were actually true, what he was saying, then he owes it to us. He owes it to the American people to show proof of illegal foreign influence efforts in the election. If some foreign lobby tried to purchase his vote in Congress, that is illegal. And he should show us evidence of that so that that can be taken care of. But of course, in the absence of evidence, then it's not true the way he portrays it. He's just utilizing a popular boogeyman to blame his problems on so that he doesn't have to take responsibility himself for his behavior. In fact, we talked about this yesterday when we discussed Spencer Pratt's most brilliant move ever. Voters want to see a problem that impacts them negatively identified, and then they want to hear from a politician a solution that will fix that problem. That's it. That's what voters want. They don't want to hear platitudes and policy platforms. They just want a politician to identify a problem that's hurting them and articulate a practical solution to fix that problem. So when we have politicians like Thomas Massey stop operating in that framework that I just described, identifying a problem and providing a solution, it has become a fad in recent years to introduce, the politician introduces an excuse for why they stopped operating that framework. Why are you not serving your constituents? Why are you not listening to what is hurting your voters and providing a solution to that to increase the quality of their lives? It's become a fad to introduce an excuse. It's not my fault, the politician says. It's theirs. And the politician points to Israel. But here's the thing. Is Massey's claim, and Massey has claimed this directly, that the Israel lobby funded 95% of Gowron's campaign. Is this an accurate claim? This is worth examining. Because again, if so, then that's a discussion that we should have. So let's talk about the particular individuals and organizations that Thomas Massey mentions in that clip. Let's start with Miriam Adelson. Miriam Adelson is a favorite among some politicians and those on the right, anything that Miriam Adelson does, even though she's an American citizen, is somehow tinged with foreign influence. Miriam Adelson, how much money did she give to Ed Gullrein or to PACs that supported Ed Gullrein? Well, she gave a lot of money. She gave $750,000 to a PAC called the Preserve America PAC, which then gave it to another PAC called the Mega Kentucky PAC. $750,000, that's a lot of money. That's a ton of money. But if you compare that amount of money to the total amount spent on pro-Gullrein campaign ads, it's a fraction of the total amount. It's 3.9%. That's not 95%. That's not even close to 95%. That's 3.9% of the total amount of money that was spent on Gullrein's campaign ads. Now, what about these other organizations, these AIPAC, a lot of these, a lot of the Tucker Carlson, Candace Owens, Nick Fuentes, anti-Israel crowd claims that AIPAC should register as a foreign lobby. Because that's what these anti-Israel folks claim that AIPAC is a foreign lobby. Well, AIPAC spent a lot of money, to support Gullrein's, candidacy, between $4 and $5 million. The Republican Jewish Coalition also contributed between $4 and $5 million. That's a lot of money, between $8 and $10 million in total. That's not something to be dismissed. That's not something to be ignored. It's about half of the amount of money in total ad spends for the pro Gullrein cause that were funded by these pro-Jewish groups. Okay, so the question then is not whether Gullrein had significant Jewish donors. He did. It wasn't 95% the way that Thomas Massie portrayed it. But the question is this wrong or immoral or scandalous in some way? Well, you tell me. Thomas Massie opposes foreign aid to Israel. So it doesn't strike me as particularly strange that Jewish groups who are pro-Israel want American aid to Israel to continue, again, which Massie doesn't. So they donate to the candidate who supports their cause in the race against a candidate who doesn't support their cause. Isn't that how donations are supposed to work? Well, here's where it gets very interesting, actually. If you compare the donors to the pro-Ed Gullrein PACs or to his campaign directly, compare that to Massey's donor supports. Interestingly, Thomas Massie's largest donor is a Jew by the name of Jeff Yass. Jeff Yass gave $1 million through, I mean, usually when you give a large amount of money, because there are campaign donation limits, you give it to a PAC that supports a candidate, and usually they spend it on ads and campaigning. Jeff Yass gave through a PAC to Thomas Massie $1 million. That's a lot of money. He's a Jew, and he's not, by the way, you can be a Jew and not be pro-Israel or not support pro-Israel causes. Is that the case for Jeff Yass? Is he just born? Is he ethnically a Jew or religiously a Jew, but he doesn't support pro-Israel? Well, not according to his donation history. According to Jeff Yass's donation history, he's given $16 million in recent years to pro-Israel causes. Pro-Israel causes like, you know, Israeli birthright groups and the same sort of groups that, you know, Miriam Adelson coincidentally supports. So that's interesting. Plus, if you look at the direct donations to the Thomas Massie campaign, you'll find that there are a group of donors who all share the same last name who donated the maximum amount to Thomas Massie's campaign who are explicitly anti-Israel and quote unquote pro-Palestinian. This group of donors who all share the same last name also, coincidentally or not, fund the squad. Fund the squad. Look at this. This is from the donation history of Thomas Massie for Congress. This group, the Marooks, they're Texas auto finance and dealership entrepreneurs, and yet they're extremely anti-Israel. They don't just donate to Thomas Massie. They donated to Marjorie Taylor Greene's PAC, and they donated to Ilhan Omar, for goodness sake, and Cori Bush and Jamal Bowman and Keith Ellison. Some of the most virulently, not just anti-Israel, but anti-Semitic members or former members of the United States Congress. This family that donated to Thomas Massie also donated to the Anti-Zionist America PAC, which of course supports candidates critical of Zionism and U.S. support of Israel, and donated to Citizens Against AIPAC Corruption, which is supposed to counter AIPAC. So the reason that I bring this up is because it poses a question. It poses this question. Which way is it? When the same donor network funds politicians on both sides of the political spectrum while also backing committees centered on a single foreign policy issue, does that not raise a red flag? So which is it for Thomas Massie? Are you bought off by donors, or do donors donate when they align with your views? You can't have one set of standards for Ed Gallrein and another set of standards for Thomas Massie. Either your donors control you based on their ideology, or they support you based on a shared ideology. But you can't contend that one politician is bought off by donors, but your donors have nothing whatsoever to do with your viewpoints. And yet that is the false binary that Thomas Massie is proposing here. And the reason that it matters, the reason that this ultimately led to Thomas Massie's loss, is because President Trump's base, by and large, is not anti-Israel. In fact, polls show that the vast majority of Republicans align with President Trump's view of Israel and do not align with the podcast bro anti-Israel viewpoint. I'm going to show you those numbers in just a moment, and we're going to talk more about AIPAC and the Israeli lobby funding in the United States and their influence in government in just a moment.
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1: It's not just because he got his numbers wrong. It wasn't 95% of Gallerine's funding that came from the pro-Jewish lobby. It's not because he contradicts himself by claiming that Gallerine is bought off by donors when he himself has both pro-Israel donors and very, very anti-Israel donors. But of course, in Thomas Massey's case, he's not touched or influenced by those donors, but his opponent is, a double standard if there ever was one. The reason this became problematic in the election is because Republicans are not, by and large, anti-Israel. More Republicans and those who lean Republican have a favorable view of Israel versus unfavorable. Almost 6 out of 10 Republicans have a favorable view of Israel. And this increases with age. Large majorities of Republicans over the age of 50 view Israel very positively, which goes back to what we mentioned before. The polls that were conducted in the weeks leading up to this primary election showed that these older voters over the age of 50 were supportive of Thomas Massey, or were supportive of Gallerine. And we know that typically in primaries, older voters are the decisive voting demographic. Now, the numbers here actually get quite enormous. 73% of Republicans have confidence in President Trump's ability to make good decisions about the U.S.-Israel relationship. That's over 7 out of 10. You can compare that to Democrats. Only 16% of Democrats have confidence in Trump. But 55% of Republicans view the Israeli government, not just the nation state, but the government of Israel positively. Again, compared to Democrats. So let's go back to Thomas Massey for a second. Thomas Massey has not made the direct accusation about President Trump, although I do think it's fair to say he's flirted with this idea indirectly, the idea articulated by Tucker and Candace and Fuentes and those people, that Trump is controlled by Israel. That's why President Trump attacked Iran. He's controlled by Bibi Netanyahu. Trump is completely the puppet of Israel. And by the way, we'll get to this shortly. This is what the San Diego mosque shooters also allegedly believed. Now, here's the thing. If this were true, this would definitely be a problem. It would certainly be a problem. This is not a problem to be dismissed if it's real. But whether or not it's real is easily examined. So let's look at the influence of Israel, both the foreign lobby and the domestic lobby in the United States. The foreign lobby, countries who spend the most on lobbying in the United States. Here's a list of the top 10 countries. The country that spends the most on lobbying the U.S. government is China, $534 million, followed by Japan, then Saudi Arabia, then Liberia, then South Korea, then the Marshall Islands, then the Bahamas, then Qatar, then the UAE. And down at the very bottom of the list is Israel. Israel is 10th. They don't spend the top amount or the second top amount or the third top amount. They're 10th on the list. They spend less than half of what the top countries who spend the most lobbying the United States government spend. So is Israeli money lobbying the U.S. somehow controlling the president of the United States? Well, not unless these 9 other countries that spend significantly more also control the president of the United States. And I have never heard these people who accuse President Trump of being controlled by Israel also accuse him of being controlled by Japan or the Marshall Islands or Liberia or the Bahamas. Only Israel is at the center of that allegation, which doesn't make much sense when you actually examine this. So what about the domestic lobby? Those who are against AIPAC claim that AIPAC should register as a foreign lobby, but they're not included in this list that I just read you of the countries that spend the most on the foreign countries that spend the most on lobbying the U.S. government. They're a domestic group. They're made up of American citizens, so they don't have to register as a foreign lobby. Where do they fall? Do they spend the most of any domestic lobby? Because we certainly hear about AIPAC more than any other lobby in this country. Where are they? What's your guess? Do you think that they're the top domestic lobby spenders? Do you think they're number 2? Do you think they're number 5? Do you think they're number 10? Do you think they're number 15? Do you think they're number 20? Well, no. AIPAC routinely falls on the list of top domestic lobby spending around 150th, or in 2024, 195th. You heard me. AIPAC doesn't even crack the top 100 of lobby interests that spend money trying to influence politicians in our country. The top lobby that spends the most money is the U.S. Chamber of Commerce, and then the National Association of Realtors, and then Pharma, Pharmaceutical Research and Manufacturers of America, and then Business Interests, the Business Roundtable, the American Hospital Association, Blue Cross Blue Shield, Meta, the American Medical Association, AARP, General Motors, the American Chemistry Council, Amazon, CTIA, the America's Health Insurance Plans, Alphabet, which is Google, Lockheed Martin, General Dynamics, and the list goes on and on and on. 150, 160, 170 more names before you ever get to AIPAC. Again, AIPAC does not rank in even the top 150 lobbying groups, even though they are the top pro-Israel lobbying group, which means they spend the most of any pro-Israel lobbying group in the United States. They don't even crack the top 150. In 2025, they spent approximately $3.76 million. In 2024, they spent $3.32 million. That was when they were ranked 191st out of 9,200 registered organizations. Listen, the point of this, if it were provable that a foreign government was controlling a politician or purchasing influence in the United States government, I would be the first person to stand next to you and roundly condemn this. I have roundly condemned this. We talk often about China's influence. China purchases influence in not just the United States government, but in very important industries, in academia, in universities, in research, in STEM, in industry with intellectual property. And it's wrong. And it's not just that foreign governments try to influence people on the left. Spoken out when foreign governments pay off influencers on the right, when those right-wing influencers went to Qatar and suddenly became propagandists of the Qatari government. I said, that's wrong, because that's a foreign government paying you to be a propagandist. That is them purchasing influence, not necessarily directly into the U.S. government, but adjacent to it. And it's wrong. If it were provable that a foreign government was controlling any politician in any party or buying influence in our government, that is wrong. And we will condemn that. The problem with the allegation that Israel controls Trump and is the Israeli lobby purchases politicians is that there's no evidence to substantiate this. It is a baseless allegation. It is false. Like, where are they suggesting the buy-off is happening? Where's the money coming from? If it's not coming from Israel directly, Israel's only ranked 10th in the amount of money that they spend foreign lobbying the United States. And if it's not coming from AIPAC, because AIPAC is what, 191st in the list of which lobbying organizations spend the most money, then what? Where's it coming from? Secret pallets of cash? Handoffs in the middle of the night? Well, we haven't heard any accusations or substantiating evidence that would support that. So perhaps then American citizens who have a cause they believe in use their money to support politicians who also believe in the same cause, like pro-lifers do, or like pro-Second Amendment activists, or pro-school choice parental rights activists. Perhaps American citizens who have pet issues, causes they believe in, choose politicians who share their viewpoint and use their money to support that politician. So then, of course, we come back to Thomas Massie. Thomas Massie, and this may be the root of it all, Thomas Massie wants to run for president of the United States. And he admitted this last night. Take a look.
0: So our job, and I'm not going to make any announcements tonight. I'm going to go back, have me a medical margarita. I'll hang out and party with you all. You know, I don't drink recreationally. I have medical margaritas. I even have a medical margarita card. But what happened tonight was God's will. And we have to figure out what was the purpose of having the biggest fight ever. Yeah. Biggest fight ever. Why did it converge on one of 435 congressional seats right here in Kentucky? What was God's purpose? What is he showing us tonight?
8: We're just getting started.
0: I like that. What happens in 2028? You want me to run for Congress again? I don't know what you're talking about.

0: All right, well, you made a compelling argument. You spoke your piece, but I need a medical margarita right now. And we'll talk about it later. Thank you and God bless.
1: All right, so you heard him. He said you made a compelling argument and we'll talk about it later. This, of course, is a politician's way of admitting that he wants to run for president without prematurely announcing his candidacy. It's pretty clear that Thomas Massie wants to run for president. Most politicians do. And they do things to position themselves as realistic candidates. It appears that's what Thomas Massie is doing. He appears to be pandering for a certain voter demographic. He wants the Tucker Carlson, Candace Owens crowd to like him, a crowd that, while they're still a minority in the Republican Party, increasingly is anti-Israel and often anti-Semitic. Well, here's the thing. You don't pander to that type of bigotry if you are a moral person. But that's what Thomas Massie has done by obsessing over Israel, especially with these false insinuations against the backdrop of the false allegations that everyone is familiar with. And Thomas Massie's problem here, of course, is that his voters aren't stupid. So he may have won the young vote. That remains to be seen. But for what? For the wiser, older voters to reject his lies. The lesson here is not that you can't disagree with President Trump. If you're a Republican, you can. The lesson is that you probably shouldn't trans yourself into an anti-Trump figure for clicks or President Trump's base. You and I will see through your clout chasing and won't like it and won't vote for you because you no longer represent our viewpoints. That is the real reason that Thomas Massie lost last night. And listen, in a sense, it's a shame that this happened because Thomas Massie is very good. He's very, very good on some issues like COVID and MAHA. He's not a complete villain. And it's a shame because this didn't have to happen. What underpinned this major change in Massey's personality and his political tactics and his political positions, I don't know. Some things happened. His wife died. Maybe he wanted fame and gratification. Maybe he wants a podcast. Maybe he wants to be president, or maybe some combination of all of the above. But the fact of the matter is that his voters saw the change and they didn't like it. And that's why Thomas Massie lost. Okay. So we now have access to the alleged manifesto of the San Diego shooters. We have not yet talked about this topic on the show this week because we didn't have enough information and there was a lot of fake news surrounding the motive of these two young men who opened fire at an Islamic mosque in San Diego. There were rumors that they were trans. That turned out to be false. There were rumors that it was some beef internally at the mosque. That turned out to be false. Of course, the left immediately blamed Trump supporters. That turned out to be false. We, of course, always wait until we have information before we speculate about this sort of thing. But now we have a reporter from San Diego who has her hands on what she claims is the manifesto of these San Diego shooters. And it tells us some very interesting information about these shooters. Information that the leftists who immediately falsely accused Trump supporters of committing this act of violence definitely don't want you to know.
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1: Shooters, what does it tell us about the motives of or the motive of these killers? We, of course, were told by the mainstream media and the left that these were Trump supporters. That turned out not to be true. We were told by X, sort of the rumor mongers on X, that these were trans shooters. That turned out not to be true either. An independent investigative journalist in San Diego by the name of Amy Reichert claims to have obtained the shooter's manifesto from her local sources in the area. And this is what we know from this alleged manifesto. So the names of the two shooters are Kane Clark and Caleb Vasquez. These two individuals allegedly met online. They became radicalized in their viewpoint through participation in accelerationist forums online. Accelerationist forums advocate for not just poisonous evil ideology, but for violence to accelerate the downfall of the United States and impose this evil ideology on the people here. This manifesto tells us that these two young men, Kane Clark and Caleb Vasquez, hated Jews. They blamed Jews in their manifesto for everything. They hated Donald Trump. They wanted the left to murder Donald Trump and, quote, not miss this time. They want the left to murder Vice President J.D. Vance. They actually argued that that was more significant because Trump is old and J.D. Vance is young. They hated MAGA, Make America Great Again, that movement. They hated women. They hated gays. They hated trans. They hated Islam, although they said they did not hate Muslims. They hate the religion of Islam. They hated all immigrants, legal and illegal. They hated black people, and they were incels. That's the ideology of the San Diego mosque shooters. They hated everything and everyone. If you had to write out a description of what it means to be completely consumed with evil, this is exactly the description that you would write. So we can sit here and we can wait for the leftists who falsely blamed right-wing Trump supporters for this grisly murder to correct the record. We could do that. I won't. I won't sit here and hold my breath because the left-wing commentators and politicians and influencers and media outlets who falsely accuse Trump supporters of violence are not honest people, and they're not going to correct the record. They already inflicted their damage because the news cycle has largely moved on from this with a false perception in people's minds that this was right-wing violence. It wasn't. By the way, murder's always hideously wrong, period. And I make this obvious statement, which you're going to think is obvious, and I'm going to think is obvious, because to the left, a statement like this is no longer obvious. A growing percentage of leftists think that political violence is acceptable. or they want political violence to happen, or they justify the idea of the assassination of President Trump or Elon Musk or political figures whom they dislike. Now, one of the strange aspects of this story is, and it's kind of a bizarre twist, the security guard who was murdered by these shooters actually shared the shooter's pro-Nazi ideology. The shooters had, outside of the car, this was a gas can was found outside of their car by law enforcement after the shooting happened. And this gas can had an SS marking on it. SS, of course, is the symbol for the secret police of the Nazi regime under Hitler. The shooters had a pro-Nazi ideology, but so did the security guard whom the shooters killed. The security guard had posted on his social media a meme celebrating Hitler killing the Jews, which, again, is very weird, very bizarre twist to have pro-Nazis murder pro-Nazis. This does not fit into the obviously pro-right-wing or obviously pro-left-wing ideology. The ideology of these killers is actually... It actually epitomizes the horseshoe theory of politics, that the very far left and the very far right suddenly become indistinguishable from one another. That's an accurate characterization of what we saw in this alleged manifesto of these killers. And yet the mainstream media doesn't want you to know about this. The influencers online, the Democrat politicians, don't want you to know about this either. They want you to believe that it's Trump supporters and that it's right-wing violence that plagues our nation, when that's not true. It's left-wing violence that's inflicted on right-wingers because we're Christian and conservative and have the audacity to vote for Trump. And that threat, that risk, that violence is inflicted on us almost on a daily basis now. But it's not true. Now, going back to where these individuals were radicalized, how did they get so indoctrinated? You're not born with a hatred of Jews. You're not born hating Trump. You're not born wanting the left to murder Trump or wanting the left to murder J.D. Vance. You're not born hating women and hating gays and hating trans and hating immigrants and black people. You're not born hating these things. So something happened between the womb and the time that they opened fire outside of this Islamic center in San Diego that brainwashed these young men into this kind of evil, this visceral hatred. So how did that brainwashing happen? Well, as I mentioned, it happened online. When the word incel refers to young men, usually in their late teenage years or early 20s, who are chronically online, who don't have any human interaction, who have rejected women specifically. They don't pursue women. They don't respect women. They don't have relationships with women. They don't have sex with women. They don't have any romantic relationships with women. That's also unnatural. Where is that taught to young men? Well, it's taught on these radical forums. It's taught on these platforms online that introduce these concepts to young men and tell them, you know, that they don't have any option. They're never going to win with women. Women are evil. You know, they're never going to be able to succeed in the United States because, going back to the boogeyman theory that we talked about earlier in the show, because some other person is preventing their success. Some other villain is standing in their way. And it's only when that villain has been vanquished that that person can have success. It's an excuse for why they're not doing something. So the particular forums on which these individuals were radicalized reportedly are known as Terrorgram or Adam Waffen Division and the Base. That's what's been reported online. Most people aren't even familiar with the names of these radical forums. And you have to wonder at what point we as a society are going to question the role of parents in the radicalization of young men such as this. A lot of people will say, well, at a certain point, parents just don't have any control over their children. When you have an adult child, that child makes a decision for him or herself. And the parent, you know, can't be hanging over the child's shoulder their entire life to make sure that they make good decisions. And that's, of course, true. That's accurate. But I will tell you, if a child is raised within a moral framework, if a child is raised with a belief in God and the inherent dignity of every human being, if a child is raised in the framework of religious belief and faith, they don't suddenly go from being a good and moral person, well-educated, well-rounded, contributing member of society to these militant accelerationist networks. It's not an overnight change that happens. It's a slow drip of indoctrination. And it starts with parents allowing their children access to the internet. And so it is crucial to question the parent's role in acts of violence such as this. Not that the parent knew about this particular act of violence, but to understand that the way that we raise our children impacts what they do in the future. And the internet is not a place for children. Whether it begins on YouTube or whether it begins on Telegram or whether it begins on Roblox or any of the other video games where you meet people, but you don't actually meet them because you're not meeting them in real life. You are simply connecting anonymously with other users online. This is a rabbit hole. It is an evil black hole that sucks people in. And by the time you get to militant accelerationist networks, these forums online, it's because you have spent years and years of time online prior to that.
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1: Was months this ago when I questioned Tyler Robinson's parents' decisions to let him play video games when he was as young as 11 to encourage it and buy him the equipment and give him access to all of these platforms and people online who, not just my personal opinion, but studies show have negative influences on the moral behavior of young men. And I got a lot of flack for that because parents make mistakes. We all make mistakes. I'm a parent. I make mistakes. None of us are perfect. We make decisions that harm our child. It's actually the biggest weight I feel on my shoulders as a parent is the implications of my own sin on my children, because we've all sinned and fallen short of the glory of God. And how is that sin going to negatively impact my perfect, innocent, tiny children? And it weighs so heavily on me. Maybe why they say that parenthood should be sanctifying, because all I want is to be as sanctified as possible for my children so that I don't scandalize them with sin, so that they aren't negatively impacted by that sin. And again, I don't mean to sound preachy here, but I got a lot of flack from a lot of people and a lot of people I respect after I made that comment about Tyler Robinson's parents all those months ago, because especially older parents look back on their younger years and they say, well, we didn't know. We didn't know that, you know, an iPad was dangerous. We didn't know that these children's shows that were marketed for young children have influences in them that helped shape our children's minds. We didn't know that what seemed to be a harmless video game was actually allowing access for our children to these terrible people and these terrible ideas. We didn't know. How do we know? And I understand that position. I understand that point of view, but I think as a parent, we have to, and as a society, we have to encourage parents to give their children shelter from the evil of the world and understand that in our society at this very moment, evil has taken specific aim at our children, at our children's minds, at our children's bodies, and at our children's souls. And if we do not serve as their guards, as their protectors, again, I know the word sheltering your children conjures up images of like naive homeschoolers who have never heard of anything bad, but that is not what giving shelter from evil to your children means. Giving shelter from evil to your children means that you form their minds, you teach them right from wrong, you protect them from the evil influences until they have a properly ordered view of life and have the capacity of self-control and to make good decisions in the face of evil, so that they are actually equipped to then go out into the world where they inevitably will encounter evil, but they know how to handle it. And if we don't start as a society encouraging parents to recognize that allowing children to be online all the time isn't an inevitability. You can say no to your child. You can say, no, you're not allowed on the computer. No, you're not allowed to watch TV. No, you're not allowed to have a phone. It's not something that just inevitably happens. It happens only if your rules allow it in your home. And it has consequences. And I think these two young men are an example of the consequences of the internet on the minds of children whose minds are not protected by their parents. Again, this doesn't mean that their parents deserve to be charged with a crime. There's no evidence that I've seen at this point that they had foreknowledge of this murder that their children committed. But it does. I can't get it out of my mind, actually, how important the role of parents are in protecting children from being radicalized, because being radicalized is not an inevitability. It is the result of specific choices that are made in these children's lives. Again, the left wants to tell you that these shooters were pro-Trump. The left wants to tell you that these shooters have the same ideology as those of us who don't want the Islamification of the United States. And that's a lie. It's a false accusation. They hated almost everyone and almost everything. They were consumed with evil. And again, an example of the horseshoe theory of politics, where very far leftist and very far right ideology becomes indistinguishable from one another in the very essence of its hatred. That's the ideology of these San Diego shooters. All right, let's go to the live chat for a minute and have you weigh in. Quigley says, and this is on YouTube, Thomas Massie ignored his constituency and betrayed the MAGA movement. Well, to a certain extent, yes, he did. He certainly transformed himself. I mean, his sort of pursuit of the Epstein files. It's funny because I agree in principle with him that the Epstein files should be released. We've talked about this innumerable times. But the way that he did it, he positioned himself vilifying Trump for that versus advocating for that to happen or putting pressure on the Trump administration. And yes, what did President Trump win Kentucky, the fourth congressional district in Kentucky in 2024 by like 35 points? The people in Thomas Massie's district love Trump. So they're not going to appreciate suddenly their representative vilifying Trump, because by and large, they adore the president. Green Tree says he lost. Massie lost because his self-arrogance got the best of him.
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9: Welcome to the John Doyle Show. So recently, as you may have seen, Dalton Etherly, also known as Chud the Builder, who's an IRL streamer character out of Tennessee, he got into a little bit of a controversy. He kind of like shot a guy while he was doing his typical IRL streaming thing to gain views and subscribers or whatever. Essentially, he does this bit, which I am... it's all too unfamiliar to me, where he just goes up and kind of like antagonizes black people.

0: Don't walk up on me. Come on, man. Don't walk up on me either.
1: Let's go.
0: You hear me?
1: It's cool, man.
0: We got the white cuck.
1: Let's go. Come on.
0: Race traitor.
1: Man, f*** that shit, dude. You're talking crazy, man.
0: No, I'm saying it's a constitutional right to record. I asked them if they need any water. I can say whatever I want.
1: You don't have to antagonize him.
0: Ain't nobody antagonizing nobody. He's chimping out. It's not antagonization. It's called freedom of speech.
1: Right, but I mean, it's an antagonist.
0: You're a race traitor. You're going to be viral tomorrow. So just walk away. I'll say whatever I want and record who I want.
1: You will, man, but I mean, it's wrong.
0: It's not wrong.
1: It is wrong.
0: Learn how to act.
1: It is wrong.
0: All of y'all. It's a constitutional right to record in a public place.
2: How are you doing, sir?
0: Do you think it's illegal?
3: So when I started seeing this guy's clips on the timeline, I didn't really think that he was long for this world. And to be honest, I'm not trying to, like, moral fag. I'm not trying to, like, tell him, like, you know, you shouldn't do that. Like, you know, he's making content, whatever, dude. It's just, like, it was disturbing to me, not because, like, how could he say that? It was disturbing to me because I saw it very clearly, like, where this was headed. Because he's going to make this kind of content. It's going to be obviously outlandish. He's going to get rewarded for that with views, people telling him that he's freaking based and all this other stuff. And eventually that's just going to escalate and somebody's going to get hurt. Like, there's no way that he's not going to have a huge target put on him. There's no way that this ends in a peaceful, like, de-escalation kind of scenario. And I think this does kind of summarize, like, the typical content. Like, you know, you're chimping out. You're a YN. This is my constitutional right. And it's like, you know, yes, it is your constitutional right. It reminds me, too, of like when people would go out, you know, open carry like ARs. And it's like, hey, why are you doing that? And it's like, well, it's my constitutional right. It's like, well, yes, like no one's saying you can't do that. I mean, I'm sure some people are. But like the question is, why would you choose to do that in this particular instance or even, you know, your day to day? And so with Chud the Builder, it's basically just like clip after clip of that. But this one in particular is worth highlighting because, you know, you see like what is quite possibly like a homeless guy just trying to be nice, just trying to maybe like, hey, this situation that you've created could result in like imminent bodily harm. Let's just withdraw. Let's take a little bit of a patriot step back, which typical white behavior, by the way, not like engaging in this big, embarrassing public spectacle. Simply, hey, let's maybe just take a step back, go about our day. So I don't even really have like an issue. I'm not like concern trolling. Like, how could you say that? You're like, people are on the internet. They're going to do crazy stuff. Like, you know, everybody who spent 5 seconds on the internet knows that's true. I was worried seeing this because he seemed to be irresponsibly unaware of like how real this could become for him, like very quickly. And so the, you know, guy clearly is going to create a situation with like a positive feedback loop. There's going to end up being some consequences for that kind of behavior. And anyone observing it on an intuitive level understands like, yeah, this kind of antagonism is eventually going to lead to consequences. And so, you know, as he continues with this, it's more or less like, this is going to be your life, dude. Like, these clips are always going to be circulated. You just have to be careful. And I don't agree with that. There should be consequences. I'm not saying, like, you know, freaking mess around and find out. Oh, you're saying black people aren't violent? Try saying that to a black. I'm not saying that. I'm just, like, literally saying, like, hey, dude, I'm, like, worried about you because you're going around, like, doing the most extreme iteration of this that we've ever seen. And you're getting, like, a lot of popularity for that. And eventually, like, yeah, you're going to piss off people who, like, are going to come after you. And that's just not good for you. So I'm not saying don't do that. I'm just saying please be aware of the consequences for that. But in this particular clip, he opted to ignore the sagely advice of the wiser, older, possibly opiate-addicted man. And instead, he continued on until the consequences he was warned of came to a head. And it's not like Mr. Chud the Builder was not aware of this either. And this is, I think, going to be a problem for him. He said on Twitter, the series finale of like this content arc is a dead chimp on pavement and you monkeys rioting when I walk free. Stay tuned. Well, as of now, the guy he shot is alive, who himself is quite the character, having had, I guess, his own criminal past. And Chud the Builder has been charged with criminal attempted murder, employing a firearm during a dangerous felony, aggravated assault, reckless endangerment with a deadly weapon. Here's the current video footage we have of like the incident and afterwards when he's speaking to police officers and the aftermath, giving his side of the story along with the footage of the incident we do have.
4: Oh my God.
5: Oh my God.
4: Here.
5: Somebody got shot.
6: Is there someone there?
4: Yeah.
6: Yeah. Oh my God. At the fucking courthouse?
4: Yeah.
5: In between.
4: They got him. Yeah.
5: Oh my God. Holy.
4: Is someone down? I just see the one guy.
5: Oh my God.
4: It's okay, Mav.
5: All right. Oh, sorry, that made my heart beat.
4: No, I'm right there.

0: dead.
1: He's dead. Oh. Dead.
0: Oh.
1: Dead.
0: Oh.
1: Oh my God.
0: Oh my God.
1: Someone called him. Because I'm recording.
2: Get him off of me. Get him off of me.
3: Get off the ground.
2: I didn't do nothing to him.
3: Get off the ground.
4: Walked past him. He was sitting on the corner. I walked up to him because they were pointing at me.
1: Uh-huh.
4: They were laughing. They were pointing at me. And I said, what's up, guys? How y'all doing? I said, y'all like the new suit? He said, walk away from me. I walked away from him. He came back up to me. He literally said, I have PTSD. I feel like I'm in. He said, you start saying all that chimp out shit to me, I'm going to hit you. He hit me. Started wailing on me even after I had to defend myself by shooting him. He's still wailing on me.
5: Where's your weapon at?
4: They have everything.
5: What weapon is that right
6: now? I believe that's it. Is that yours?
4: Yeah. Yeah.
7: He's talking to him right now.
6: Oh, no, you guys are good to do your thing.
7: Okay.
6: He has a graze. I call it a graze to the left arm. He has slight abrasion right here on his head, maybe some scrapes, light headedness.
8: So a lot of people have now been giving their takes on this. Essays are being written. Think pieces are being written about this. What is going to be a very pivotal moment in our history and not just another antic of this kind of like lowest common denominator content, which is quickly forgotten about. But all over the place right now, you have a lot of people who are making their stance that like basically Chud the Builder is the white Rosa Parks, only he's actually real instead of like a complete fraud like she was, as we discussed. You know, he's defending freedom of speech, your God-given right as an American to, you know, say the N-word. And then you've got people on the other side of this who are talking about how actually if this guy, you know, he shot, dies, he should be charged with murder, how this was totally egregious and his fault, and many other takes in between. So I guess I'll give my like personal, you know, I have an obligation to get my take out of the way. I guess I would say if the story is really like what he says, like, yeah, he shouldn't be charged with any real crime because, you know, if he'd actually walked away from the situation and then simply got attacked afterwards, that sounds like self-defense to me. You know, we do have a right to free speech and you do not have a right to become violent in response to that speech. That being said, because we are reality-aligned patriots, as a simple matter of self-preservation, sometimes it is wise not to say certain words in certain instances. You may have a right to, but it's the is versus ought. I learned this when I went to the HBCU. Remember that? I knew it before, which is why I went there. But I had all of these, you know, cops at the university coming up to me. And at this point, a riot was about to break out. Now, I was not engaging in sort of Chud the Builderian dialogue. I was sitting down at my little table. I had my little sign. Was the font Lion King? Maybe. I didn't make it. I made it. But so I'm having this dialogue with these students about, you know, I'm trying to argue my little patriot heart out about, you know, income inequality, school to prison pipeline, all of this. The problem is when you're dealing with people who are not really engaged or maybe committed to a kind of like intellectual conversation, all of the words you are saying are not going to be perceived by them as like words. They're going to perceive all of them as like danger Will Robinson. This person is signaling that he is a part of an outgroup which is hostile to my interests. I am now going to become angry. So it's very difficult to navigate those conversations. But I had the campus police come up to me. I've got my private security. They did a great job, but like two of them were a little too far for my liking, I will say. The one guy was right there the whole time, and these other two were just going sitting by a fountain, just enjoying the show. And I was like, dude, this could be very bad very quickly. But anyway, I had all these students who, I guess they didn't have class or something. They were all there swarming the table. You may remember the video. And the campus police came up to me, and they said, they didn't tell me to leave. They told me, we think it would be good if you left, which I tend to agree. However, I have a job to do because I'm debasing myself on the internet for content. And I basically was like, dude, look, like the student handbook, which we study, this is a public university. We don't have to leave because we are not doing anything which would reasonably be interpreted as causing a disruption. So if we go on campus with a megaphone and engage in maybe a more Chud the Builderian kind of dialogue, then yeah, we could be asked to leave because obviously what we're doing is directly inciting something. We can say it's our constitutional right. Again, reasonably interpreted, this is not something that's going to be productive. However, we had a table, we had our facts and figures, and we were having this conversation. Nonetheless, we were asked to leave. And when I explained that to him, I appreciated the honesty of his response, which was essentially, you know where you are. And I was like, yes, I do. That's why I'm here. And essentially what he was saying was like, look, I know that you're allowed to be here. I know that what you're saying is not impermissible. However, look at where you are. Do you think that all of these people know that? Do you think that they care about that? We are going to reach a situation very quickly where we are no longer able to preserve the peace. We have the campus police here. There's six cops. We have a mob of 100, 150 students. This could pop off very quickly and become a situation which is not going to be good for anybody, especially you, especially your camera crew, especially your equipment, especially, you know, even maybe the security guards. I don't know. Maybe they get swooped up in it or something. They were white. So I kind of understood what that was about. And because I have an instinct for self-preservation, but more importantly, I'd gotten my content, I decided to exit. I decided to go to Chick-fil-A and go about my day. But that is kind of, you know, the thing here. Again, I'm not saying like, you can't say that. I'm just saying, hey, man. If we possess an instinct for self-preservation, we do have to kind of align ourselves with what we believe to be true about the behavior of different people sometimes. So,
3: 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Imagine that the world is in commotion, that several different countries are in a state of emergency with fires, floods, volcanoes. 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
8: It's much less like that, where they really have like a weight. They really appreciate the gravity of the institution of the American slave trade. And they feel that. They feel as though you are trying to speak to them as though they are lesser. That's not how it is. Black students, by the way, consistently report higher self-esteem scores than white students. So like, I don't even see how that would map. But what it is it's more of like a starting gun. It's like, you're off. They will ask you for clarification. Like, what'd you say? What'd you say? Like, are you sure? Can I go? Can I go? And then if you clarify, if it's true, then they'll do whatever. They'll break stuff. They'll fight you. They'll do whatever. But it's not as though like you said something to them that was truly emotionally disparaging or something. Like, you know, if someone said that comment about your mother and then you said, you might give them another chance. You might be like, what'd you say? Say that again. But there's a kind of like challenge there. Whereas when I've noticed this with black students, black teenagers, it's always more of like, what'd you say? Like, say it again. I dare you. Like, please. Like, they want to go. They want. And it's because it's fun, dude. That's another thing that like white people don't understand. Like, it's fun to go out and break stuff and loot stuff and, like, beat the shit out of people, play the knockout game. Like, it's fun. You're playing Grand Theft Auto. You know how when you do that, it's in a video game? Okay, imagine that in, like, real life. Like, a lot of people experience the world that way. So, yeah, you know, you saw this with, like, Aryna Zarutska, for example, Austin Metcalf as well. Both of these people were killed in cold blood, and the murderer, like, in both cases, justified it by claiming they'd said the N-word. They'd said something, right? And with Aryna, because we have the footage of the entire murder, like, we know that she literally said nothing. He just stabbed her in the throat and then, like, wandered about the train and then said, well, she called me the N-word. She was just sitting there. It's very clear that he was essentially, like, trained to say that. That's the first thing he says for himself after he murders a woman for no other reason that she existed in proximity to him and was white. Like, that was literally it. I think he also said, if I'm recalling correctly, like, I got that white bitch. So, okay, yeah, killed her for no reason. And then says, well, she called me the N-word. It's like they get out of jail free. It's like, okay, so I guess, yeah, that's like more or less my take on the actual event itself. But I think there's something you can get into also, which far fewer people are talking about, which is like, actually, what is going on with these IRL streamers? You know, I remember when this content was kind of coming up a few years ago, I didn't understand it. Well, who is watching this? Like, where are these audiences coming from? Why are they getting people to watch this kind of stuff? Like, what is entertaining about it? And yes, obviously it's entertaining, you know, in a certain sense to see someone just kind of like go up and film people being angry, you know, whether it's the future doctors and lawyers and professors of America, whatever it may be. But like, what is truly like going on here? Because it's not all of that. A lot of it is just people like sitting there talking, just hanging out, doing whatever. I just don't understand the psychology behind all of that. And once again, I know that literally the last episode, I said psychoanalysis isn't real. However, there is an asterisk to that, which is that it's not real unless it is something that I approve of and that me and my fans think is like correct or that is righteous. It's okay when we do the psychoanalysis because we are aligned with reality. It's the evil people who aren't allowed to do it. Patriots can do it. Liberals cannot do it. This is the law of the universe. And I think the easiest way to summarize all of this behavior and what hits at the heart of so many other issues within like the retard right, for example, something that resonates with a lot of patriots also is like this desperation to find a noble cause to fight for and die for in the modern world where we're pretty much devoid of that. I think that we really do. And you see this too with memes, which are not a perfect indicator of contemporary human psychology, but these things become popular for a reason, right? It's the same reason stories last for thousands of years. They're popular for a reason. They reveal a certain truth about mankind and what we're longing for. And I see memes now all the time about, you know, guys saying something like, reaching the end of my biological clock, parentheses, I need to die on the European continent in a war. Or you'll see like, you know, 10 out of 10 bleed out spot. And it's some guy doing like a POV thing and he's on like a snowy mountain and, Nutshell by Alice in Chains, the unplugged version, of course, is playing in the background and he's like fantasizing about just like bleeding out there. You see the kind of based iteration of this too, and people talking about dying for Israel. It's like, I think you'll be all right. No, I'm going to die for Israel. It's like, okay, this is the same. It's like the right wing Handmaid's Tale. It's like, you want to do, it's like, this is all something channeled from the male impulse to want to fight for something and to die for something, understood as like the ultimate way to go. Being killed by one's enemies is like the highest form of death, probably a beautiful death. And now that may seem like a bit of a stretch because we are having a conversation about a guy going around and calling black people chimpanzees. Let me cook. All right. I can feed you baby birds. When have I not? Don't write this off. I want to show you some clips from Mishima, who some of you may be familiar with, some of you may have read. A Japanese author, playwright, had a very patriotic way to end his period on Earth. But anyway, he was interviewed on television. He gave his thoughts on kind of the current era in which he lived, which, again, was a while ago. But still, take a look.
11: Ryuken wa kaito arimasu ga. 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
8: So some of you may be familiar with Mishima, others perhaps not. I read Patriotism, which is a play of his, a few years ago for the first time. And essentially, it's the story of a Japanese military officer. He comes home and he confesses to his wife that he is torn because his men are planning to lead a mutiny against the emperor. And so he's torn between his loyalty to his men and his loyalty to the emperor. And so he decides to handle this by engaging in a final night of coitus with his wife, after which they will conclude by committing ritual suicide, the disembowelment. And I had heard about the play and I'd kind of interpreted it because, again, I'm hearing, you know, the spark notes of people who haven't even read it because this is the nature of right-wing Twitter. So it's like a game of telephone. So I thought it was just like a piece of like erotic literature or something. And so I ended up reading it and that wasn't what I got from it at all. It was actually the sort of, and this is going to be controversial, the kind of like nobility of suicide in a sense where, as he's discussing there with like the nature of death, when they would do that, and this, by the way, this guy is not just like LARPing on the internet and talking about this on TV as like the influencers of today do. He actually kind of ended his life in a way that was very aligned with what he was preaching, if you know the history there. He did try to stage a coup. He did end up committing suicide via disembowelment. And that was the thing with the climax of that story was realizing that, like, in the process of doing that, it is not just, you know, as it's depicted perhaps in cartoons or something, like, it's often the butt end of jokes. Like, I've seen this on Family Guy where, you know, you just stab yourself and you just cut yourself open and you die. It's not so much that. It was the process and the way that he articulated this and kind of illustrated the image and put it into my mind of impaling yourself. And then further from there, having the willpower to drag the blade across the diameter of your bowels and like literally watch yourself spill out onto the floor in front of you. And further, that if you were not able to complete the motion, that when your body was discovered, which it would be, because at this point you've already impaled yourself, and so you're not going to make it out of this. So in this like last moment of life, if you are not able to drag the blade across your bowels when your body is discovered, it's not that it will all be for nothing or all in vain. However, it will be understood that you could not do it. You know, you got there, you took it that far, but ultimately could not complete it, and you could not achieve the honor that was believed to be earned through that kind of death. And where I find this interview fascinating is his mention of the delinquents, right, of the youth of his time, and how, you know, now that Japan was no longer like a militaristic empire, but instead like a democratic republic, these impulses of like wanting to fight, wanting to die for something, something worthwhile, translated into less than stellar activities. And you see this completely today also, where if, you know, two guys get into a fight over something, within seconds, the fight is now opened up to new parties. It's you and the guy, and then immediately all of these women around, stop it, hey, stop, break it up. Even, dude, you see these videos of guys getting into fights, and then, like, if I'm with my girlfriend, she steps in and tries to break it up. Like, what are you, like, not defending her man, not standing by her man, trying to, like, just break up the violence? Because in the modern era, violence is the worst thing ever. It's prohibited because we're dealing with feminized systems where you have to bureaucratize everything and talk everything out. And you get to hold the talking stick and use I statements and tell me how you feel. And if there are any kind of like disputes like this, particularly between guys, where you could solve it in 2 minutes, a few punches, grappling, a nosebleed, who cares? And then afterwards, they're so chill about it. I've never seen two guys get into a fight and walk away still mad. Like, there's a kind of respect that is reciprocated from both parties, which is far more productive than this kind of, like, you both walk out of the HR meeting with fake smiles. Okay, yeah.
3: Okay, I want to give you a hypothetical. Imagine that the world is in commotion, that several different countries are in a state of emergency with fires, floods, volcanoes. Imagine worlds at war, you know, because of religion or race or territory. 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
15: And sensibilities of women. And so that is like what we do. And obviously that's certainly not always the case. Like, I doubt that Mr. Chud the Builder and the dude that he, shot, I doubt that they are going to laugh it off and have a few beers after. But this is like a many such cases kind of thing within this dynamic actually playing out. And again, this is something that is well understood. I mean, look at the movie Fight Club, right? Guy has boring job, but the job, interestingly, is evaluating, you know, people's deaths after their cars break. There are car failures, mechanical issues. So he's constantly being faced with death, deaths that are largely meaningless. You know, he shows up after the fact. Someone died simply because a car had known faults, and he sees the body. It's burned into the upholstery of the vehicle, all of that. So they have to calculate whether the cost of the recall will be higher than the cost of insurance payouts. Then depending on which number is higher, they issue the recall. Like, that weighs on him literally until he has like a schizophrenic breakdown. He creates an alternate persona, Tyler Durden. He starts a fight club, bringing in guys who similarly feel caged by the current system. It leads to this own kind of like revolt against the modern world, right? Where now they're risking their lives in service of something greater, where they accept that they will someday die. So they might as well live for something now. People have tried to pick that apart. People have tried to make it into, well, it's actually a commentary on toxic masculinity. No, it's not, dude. There's a reason that every guy's got that poster up on his dorm room wall. This is something that resonates with young men, and people who don't understand that or try to psychoanalyze it in a way that's ultimately feminized or gay, like they simply are not on the same frequency. And these impulses are ancient. Again, this is mankind. These ideas are ancient. Xenophon, ancient commander of Greek mercenaries, marches 10,000 soldiers all the way home through hostile Persian territory. He had this to say in Anabasis to his men just before setting out on their march. He said, "This observation also I have laid to heart, that they who in matters of war seek in all ways to save their lives are just they who, as a rule, die dishonorably, whereas they who, recognizing that death is the common lot and destiny of all men, strive hard to die nobly. Those more frequently, as I observe, do, after all, attain to old age, or, at any rate, while life lasts, they spend their days more happily. And it's really just as he said, only it's not in war, it applies to life itself. Now people cling so heavily to life, very few people are actually living. Whoa, dude, are you living or are you just existing? Yeah, me when I'm like a 23-year-old white girl who did like mushrooms one time at a music festival. My point is like delaying death just for the sake of like continuing to live without actually doing much in their lives, striving towards something meaningful. It's all just like distraction, hedonism, whatever. Now, like in Canada, if you simply just like wish to stop living, you can go into like a suicide booth and just like end it legally. And those commercials are depicting white people for a change. But you're actually given like very little to actually like fight for, stake your life on. And that impulse to do so is very natural to men, but it's been totally castrated. It's been just like totally removed. I mean, look at like what young boys are trying to play as. What like archetypes come very naturally to them? They want to be cowboys. They want to be knights. They want to be soldiers. They want to be police officers. You kind of like pick your character class early on, and then that will become your entire personality, like by the age of three. And it's like, it's always someone who is partaking in violence and using violence for good. There is an end to the violence. It's like a noble cause fundamentally. And sometimes, yeah, you get like a little autist who wants to, you know, keep the trains running on time. We need that. They like construction equipment. We all had, what did I have? My Tonka dump truck. We've all been there. You know, you get a whole smorgasbord of toys if your parents love you. But maybe you could be the dinosaur kid. Did you have a dinosaur kid? I had a dinosaur kid. I think he's gay now. I don't know. Look out for that. But all of this is to say that I find these kind of like IRL streamers, they are of this kind of like slow destruction of your life. And then you combine it with the fact that the highlights, like what people want to see most, are the confrontations, the violence, the blowups, the instances where the risk of death is the greatest. It's all like a directionally correct impulse funneled towards ends which are themselves stupid and maybe even nihilistic. Because at the end of the day, like this is ultimately being done to garner attention and views and money like for yourself. There really is not like a greater noble cause like being served. There's nothing actually happening here. And you can tell me that it's because you really care about free speech, but because I'm like not a retard, I kind of understand why you're actually doing it. And again, I don't have a problem with that fundamentally, but like this is what it is. You are so starved of something noble to fight for that you'll convince yourself that you are the equivalent of like a knight or a bounty hunter or something, even a police officer, because you're going around like saying the N-word to black people in public. Like, I understand it might be funny to describe that as like a noble cause. I am waging war against the woke police or something. This is ultimately like the same thing in a sense as what was depicted in Fight Club, where you are just trying to do something that is ultimately self-destructive. And maybe in that you find a kind of beauty. But truly, what is actually productive in this endeavor? And it's just getting worse. You know, it's getting worse to watch someone transgress against like these kind of like modern norms simply for the sake of transgressing with like nothing further. And, you know, you can see this in the Chud the Builder videos. You can see in, you know, how he reacts when people call him a Trump supporter. He freaks out. He actually said, I think he hated Trump. Look at this clip.
16: American value.
17: Let me guess, you're a Trump
16: That's
17: supporter.
16: What I thought. No, Trump.
17: Oh, okay.
16: He's a Jew. Trump's a Jew. Respect America, bitch.
15: And this is a common impulse you see, and what gets at the heart of so much of like inter-right-wing fighting that exists, because people have a strong tendency on the right to try to live in the past and reject the present. You know, I cannot tell you how many times I've heard people say, like, you know, I wish I wasn't born in this era. I wish I was born in this other era. There are entire books written literally just like cataloging literally the title of the book by Arthur Herman, don't quote me on that, but the idea of decline in Western history, literally cataloging how everybody has always thought we are declining, what that looks like in practice. And so the hard pill to swallow, the most difficult red pill of all, is for people with right-wing impulses, you actually only have the time that you live in, and you can't make more of it. And the truth that people, like, probably Chud, maybe other people, I mean, Chud, I guess it's like a default. If you are a Chud, perhaps this applies to you. The difficult thing that people have to accept is that you do actually have noble causes right now in front of you that you can actually fight for and you can't actually even die for. I mean, Charlie Kirk, for example, did this, and people will deny that and try to take his legacy and make it something else. Maybe it's because they're afraid that something is in front of them that they could actually work towards.
3: Okay, I want to give you a hypothetical. Imagine that the world is in commotion, that several different countries are in a state of emergency with fires, floods, volcanoes. Imagine worlds at war, you know, because of religion or race or territory. 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
15: America, a more sovereign country, a more Christian country, a country more like it used to be, and you're not participating in that fight, that's kind of an indictment on you. I mean, you're supposed to know what's going on, right? But instead, if you say, well, he actually didn't die for anything except freaking Israel, or he was killed for something, you're taking a man's legacy and his fight and what he died for and making it into this thing where it's like, well, actually, there is nothing to fight for. We've completely lost. We are not agents. We have no ability to do literally anything. That's a cope. You are coping. That's what that is. You are coping and justifying your own inaction. You are justifying what is ultimately like a LARP of going around pretending that you're carrying a sword, pretending that you're fighting some kind of noble cause for free speech. Free speech is not under attack right now in the West, actually, to the extent that it was even 5-10 years ago. Like, we have other fights right now, and speech is obviously a tool to be productive in those fights, but the idea that we're dealing with the kind of censorship that we used to be dealing with 5-10 years ago just isn't true. We've actually opened up the doors a little bit. We can now use speech productively to change the hearts and minds of people whose hearts and minds we'd like to change, particularly people within positions of power. And so, like, now is just really not the time to be still on the free speech hill. And then the way you're choosing to defend that is by just like mowing down people by like spamming the N-word. Like, I don't believe that you believe that that's actually productive. Get your clicks, like do your content, like be funny, but don't lie to me about what you're actually trying to do. Like, again, I don't care about like the ethics of going out hurling slurs at people. Like, I don't know, it's not going to hurt my feelings, but I just think that ultimately this is dishonest, and you're doing it again because you are unwilling to embark on some kind of greater cause, or perhaps you're unaware that, you know, we even have these in front of us in 2026, where, yeah, you still actually can be a part of something bigger than yourself, which I would argue, as I have, is the active, very grueling, like extremely unrewarding work, actually, that comes with making America great again. That has been spearheaded, yes, by Donald Trump, for better or worse. This is the actual cause we have, and it's actually the only cause we have. This is the only game in town. There is nothing going on adjacent to this or alternatively to this that has a better shot of making our country closer to how we would like it to be. So you should play the game. You should get off the bench. You should try to make it better if you don't like how it's going, rather than stay in the bleachers and just bitch about it. There is so much opportunity available to Patriots literally only because of this, where, yeah, you actually can fight. You actually can get involved physically, intellectually. You can go join ICE. You want to go be a soldier? You want to go do something? Go join ICE. You want people to gang stalk you? You want people to want you dead? You want people to try to dox you, find out where you are, come after your family? You have two options. You could do that productively, go join ICE, or you could do that unproductively for clicks, for whatever. It is taking an impulse that I will concede is fundamentally noble and channeling it somewhere productive versus channeling it into nothing for nothing. And that's not going to get anybody anywhere. And yeah, I'm sorry, that's not like a noble death. Being an idiot and like getting killed by some black guy who you were inviting to kill you. God forbid that happens, but sorry, that's not exactly like a soldier's death. That would actually be like a pretty stupid way to go, frankly. But that's the question, dude. The time is going to pass anyway. The time is going to pass anyway. So your decision is what your contribution is going to be to whether America is subsumed by those who hate it and hate you and hate everything that you and it stand for, or whether Patriots can actually like defeat them and restore our nation to something much closer to what it used to be like. And there are so many available opportunities to you. Again, we've expressed that at length on the program. Like not long ago, I think I even like presented these to you in an entire episode. I was feeding you these opportunities for the noble cause, like specifically for foreign service officers, because now that's available to you in ways that it was not before, where you can go. You can go see the world. You can represent America as a model of what we would like to project ourselves to be on the world stage, where before the office was almost entirely staffed by like leftist freaks who hate the country and want their representation of it to reflect that. And isn't that fascinating, too, that this exact opportunity where, you know, the retard right, they actually got mad about that. They literally were mad at me again for just being too retarded to understand the words that I'm saying. I was telling people, hey, go be a foreign service officer. That might be good. You can deny visa applications. You can get a little bit of dad lore travel. That was interpreted by my detractors as John Doyle wants us to freaking die. John Doyle wants us to freaking die for Zog. They literally did not know what the function of the institution known as the State Department was. It was unbelievable. I couldn't even get mad. I felt badly. I felt badly for them, actually. Like, I just want you to stop being cowards. I want you to actually, like, live for something. Because that's what it all boils down. It's just cowardice. Again, you know, I don't believe the words that you're saying. I don't believe that you believe them. Let's stop lying. Like, they think that if they simply choose to live in the ghetto, avoid association with who the left really hates the most, Donald Trump, his political project, his guys, people online giving him the most support. Notice how they're the ones who always get doxxed. That they think that by tacitly supporting the left through attacking him, they will be left alone. They think that's an off ramp. They think that they'll get to go on CNN, have their integrity complimented. They won't be targeted. They'll be rewarded, actually. So they claim to be soldiers. They're really the brave guys in this culture war. This is absolutely a war over the fate of the nation, but they are exactly who Xenophon referred to as they who in matters of war seek in all ways to save their lives are just they who, as a rule, die dishonorably. That's what it is. They are simply often seeking to save their lives. And if the left wins, they would die entirely dishonorably, as the left is, of course, not going to leave them alone. I saw something from AOC like 5 seconds ago talking about, I don't know, some one of these people. I think it was Marjorie Taylor Greene, who obviously has made herself a bit of a thorn in the side of the MAGA cause, as we've discussed. And I don't know why she's done this. I don't know what her heart is saying, but I saw AOC have like a response to it where she basically doubled down on Marjorie Taylor Greene being like an evil white supremacist threat to democracy. So, you know, historically, the people who betray the cause, sometimes they do get amnesty. Other times they're hunted down and, you know, taken care of anyway by the people who then assume power, the left, the communists. So I just think that people need to be a little bit more honest with themselves and develop a kind of spine. I think that would be a refreshing change of pace. So that's where we're at. That's where the Patriots are truly at. Like every man, for example, who took up a position at ICE knows full well if they take power again, they are going to be charged. They're going to be thrown in prison. Their identities will be made public. Everyone working in the administration knows this, and they know this not because they made it up in their head like the detractors like to do. It's because the left talks about it quite openly on mainstream television, to the tune of tens of millions of viewers. It's very brazen, actually. Their first targets are going to be people who explicitly align themselves with the most ambitious goals of the Trump administration. Those are the people who are going to be taken out. The leadership of those people is going to be taken out. That is what anybody does when they regain power. They eliminate the ability of the opposition to fortify, to regroup, what have you. And so for the Patriot, for better or worse, we have triggered the boss fight. I have been trying to communicate this to people for 5 years, in a much more real sense, 25 years. But that's not true. I don't even know why I said that. That's not even true. I'm just the only option we have is to fight. And you have to fight with a willingness to understand that this could result like very easily, actually, in the end of your life, because you are pissing off people who are extremely powerful and who hate you. And quite often that can come with a disastrous end. But if you fight knowing that with a kind of willingness to stake everything on this, then yeah, we're going to win. That's why morale is so important. Not a single step backward. So yeah, literally fight, fight, fight. There are so many opportunities available to you now that were not available to you even 2 years ago. You want to do it physically? Go join ICE. Go join federal law enforcement agencies. All of these opportunities are available to you now. You want to do it intellectually? Apply to conservative institutions, fellowships. These places are out there. You would be shocked by the kind of instruction you will get, by the kinds of things that you're reading. You know, people like to justify, again, their own inaction by being like, what, am I going to go do a fellowship where I have to go read about the wealth of nations and why America was actually built by immigrants? Dude, they are reading stuff that you pretend to have read on Twitter. It's unbelievable. So, and I'm not doing like a nomad prescription. I'm not saying just drop everything and go move and go find a girl working at the Claremont Institute. I'm not saying that. I'm saying if you're a busy guy, go join your Young Republicans chapter, TPUSA chapters, be in proximity to Patriots, County GOP. The doors are open for you right now to contribute, to participate in the cause. That's not going to be the case forever. That's not even going to be the case for, I don't know, maybe 5 years out if we don't pull this off. There are like millions of crowns in the gutter right now. You only have to choose one. Isn't that refreshing? Use whatever your talents are. Be honest with yourself. Channel all of that. That impulse you have, which is fundamentally noble, which is given to you through the blood of your ancestors who also channeled that impulse, but they ultimately did it in a way that was noble. They ultimately did it in a way that was productive and that constructed civilization. That is what you have to do. That is the torch that you have to carry. Because absent that, when people don't do that, or when people do it, but then in a way that's ultimately unproductive, we lose. And they're not threatened by that. So we just have to be honest and we have to be courageous. Isn't that crazy? All of that to say you need to be more honest and you need to be more courageous. Anyway, VeggieTales verse of the day, Matthew 16:25. For whoever would save his life will lose it, but whoever loses his life for my sake will find it. Yeah, literally true. You're going to live and you're going to die. You're going to die for something. It's not going to be, you know, maybe so honorable. A very tragic story recently. Actually, I won't tell that. I don't want to betray his privacy. It's very sad. All I'll say is this. Live by the sword, die by the sword. Be honest, be honorable, be courageous, because your ancestors are looking down on you. And if they frown, that's not going to be good, right? So anyway.
3: 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Imagine that the world is in commotion, that several different countries are in a state of emergency with fires, floods, volcanoes. 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
15: 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Network. Is it worth it to try to fix libtard girls? I don't know, dude. It depends on the girl. Like, if she's liberal in the sense that, like, she believes that, I don't know, we should give money to people who don't have it, that's one thing. It's not so much the politics. If you're watching this program, you really shouldn't really believe in the ability of women to have political opinions. It's just not true. No woman, first of all, they're not political beings by nature. They will never stand against the grain. They will never stand against society. Insofar as a woman has a political opinion, it is due to the security provided to her by her husband, her father, or society at large, which is why you notice women who do not have strong men in their immediate lives will automatically default to the positions of society by default. So I'm not indicting women. I don't expect that of them. I'm just saying, you know, it is man's duty to govern society. So insofar as a woman is saying, like, you know, I'm expressing this political position, my political compass test shows this, that's not really an indictment of her character necessarily. I mean, she is responding to the environment around her in a way that is quite natural, actually. From there, I would maybe wonder what her relationship is like with her dad, with her brother, with her husband. I mean, maybe you shouldn't be getting involved with her if she's married. I don't endorse that behavior, but I wouldn't necessarily write it off. I think that we focus too much on trying to find these like little red flags because we're not trusting our own intuition and our own judgment. I've dated liberal girls who were perfectly fine, would have made great mothers, actually, maybe. I don't know. But it's not so much an issue of their politics because over time, if she respects you, she's just going to have all of your opinions anyway. So I wouldn't worry so much about that. Now, there is a trait that can exist with women independently of their politics, which is like bitterness and resentment, like a discomfort fundamentally with their sex. That's a problem. Like if you have a woman who is fundamentally like has a chip on her shoulder about the fact that she is a woman, whether that means she doesn't like what's perhaps expected of her by men, by society. She doesn't like that she's so emotional. She doesn't like having to, I don't know, deal with the patriarchy. This can manifest on the right and left in terms of how women would express themselves politically. So you have to be more careful of that. I've done a video about, you know, red flags in women, which I think is like actually extremely important gospel. But I wouldn't write it off. I would say this. If you're with a woman and she like expresses support for the Democrat Party, you don't even necessarily have to tread lightly. If anything, maybe even be endeared by it. I would almost prefer that, you know, than a woman who is like a staunch conservative in the sense of like you almost want that kind of like nurturing instinct. Like if a woman is like looking at all of these people trying to come in to the country through Mexico, like you almost want her to be like, you know, why can't we just let them in? Look at how sad that little boy looks. You almost kind of want to just be like, aw. Whereas, you know, if she's there just like, good, starve, it's like, that's kind of odd to me, actually, that, you know, she would possess maybe a more callous impulse like that. So I wouldn't worry too much about that. I would just be more on guard for things that maybe seem a little bit more bitter, things that seem a little bit more selfish, something that is not fundamentally nurturing, something you wouldn't want to see displayed in, like, the future mother of your children, stuff like that. So politics, not the end-all, be-all. you know, women are naturally going to be maybe a little bit more liberal on the issues because that's just how it works. But I wouldn't write it off necessarily because of that. User Gareth, actually, one more thing on that, too. I will say, well, never mind. User Gareth Davies says, do you think America will annex Canada before the end of Trump's term? No, I don't. I don't know. That's just kind of playing with action figures. Apparently, there's some organization in Alberta that like gathered enough signatures to maybe like force a vote on seceding. So who knows if that'll actually happen or if they even like let it go to a vote. But hey, who knows? I really, because, you know, America is like the only country. We have America, we have China, and I guess we have like Russia. Every other country is ultimately like subservient to a greater power. So, you know, is there going to be like a land war? Is there going to be some kind of like actual war wherein we annex Canada like it was, you know, this 19th century or something? Like, probably not, because it doesn't have to happen. Like, fundamentally, you know, we more or less are the hegemon as that's concerned. So I just think that's an outdated model of how kind of imperial power works. User Pickle Feasting. I work for a church food pantry that gets a lot of illegals. Is it a moral imperative to reject them? Dude, honestly, like, I would say, yeah. I mean, fundamentally, like, your church, it exists as a kind of node of your community, but what is your community if not, like, a concentration of American citizens, or at least that's, you know, what it's supposed to be. If you have people coming into the country illegally, taking advantage of that Christian charity, I would find an issue with that, and I know that that's maybe not the most popular thing. Maybe that, you know, our Christian charity should exist independently of our political attitudes, but I just don't think that those lines are so easy to draw. So I don't know what I would do in your position. I probably would not actually explicitly refuse them charity because I am volunteering at my church, and I just don't know if I would want to die on that hill at my church. Which, you know, you could call that cowardice. I guess that would be a little bit of cowardice, but also, I mean, what power do you have in that situation? You know, you could make a scene. You could say, I'm not serving you because you're illegal. And then, like, what? Is the church going to comply? Are they going to let you continue volunteering? I just don't know the dynamic, I guess. I don't know how I would navigate that. I would try very diligently to not ever be in that position, frankly. But, yeah, I do think it's immoral, actually, for people who are illegal aliens to come in and take advantage of our charity. Charity which is being designed for Americans, coming from the tax dollars, from the labor of Americans, ideally for other Americans. So, yeah, I think that that's actually wrong of them to capitalize on that. Especially, too, because of what we know about, you know, their work ethic anyway, the likelihood of them being on welfare anyway. Again, I don't know who these particular people are. But I understand that the way immigration fundamentally works in this country is less about coming to the country and trying to build a better life, implying I'm over here doing my thing. I'm building. You guys do whatever. I'll be over here building. They come into the country and immediately latch onto the teat of the American taxpayer, be that through explicit government programs, private charity. This is just like what these people do. And I am allowed to acknowledge that. I am allowed to be honest about that behavior rather than continuously extending the benefit of the doubt to people who don't seem to have earned it. Anyway, you could also productively use your time. Remember, the one thing you can't make more of. You must go to Apple, Spotify, wherever it is that you get your podcasts, and leave us a review with your thoughts. 5 stars, preferably. Something nice, preferably. I am very sad. I'm disheartened when people are mean to me on the internet. I literally can't take it. And in the meantime, this weekend, I'm going to be going wedding mode. Very exciting. But we will see you back here on Monday, where we will continue our ongoing discussion on everything important in the world that is happening. But in the meantime, I hope you enjoy your weekend. I hope it is fruitful. I hope it is relaxing. It's important to take some time in the week, or in the weekend rather, and relax. It helps you prepare for the week to come. So enjoy that. God bless you. God bless your family. We'll see you back here in literally, like, I don't know, 2 days. Okay, bye.

Caitlin Clark suffered a black injury and had to sit out last night's WNBA game against the Portland Fire. I'm going to talk about this in great detail. I know that some of you will say, oh, here goes Whitlock again. He's got this WNBA fixation. No one cares. No. You want to bury your head in the sand, and you hate it when I point out what's controlling America and what's the problem with American culture. I get that many of you, and some days I try to give you what you want and what I want. I just want to laugh. I want to enjoy sports. I just want to talk about sports. I remember the good old days when I used to do talk radio and write for the Kansas City Star and ESPN, and I was much more humorous then. And many people have forgotten, like, you know, I love to laugh. I love to laugh at myself. I love to talk about things that are funny in sports and all that. But, man, they're so in our face right now with the disrespect. The disrespect of fans. The animus towards fans that I can't ignore it. And I can't ignore it because it explains everything that's going on in American culture. And I'm sorry, some of you either aren't wise enough, smart enough, or you're not paying close enough attention that you can't fully grasp what I'm unpacking for you.

that's going on in the sports world, and I can explain to you, like, no, this is what's going on in American society, and this is what the alphabet mafia controls. And I keep telling you all what the alphabet mafia is, and I'm not sure if it's hitting with all of you or you're totally grasping. But when I say it's the LGBTQIA+, silent P, the silent P is for pedophilia. It's silent. They're keeping that in the background. And then I add in the BLM part of it, Black Lives Matter. There's a coalition of alphabet lettered organizations, the FBI, the ADL, the CIA, all of these organizations, LGBTQIA+, silent P, BLM, they're in control of America, and they use race and sexuality as their weapon of choice to silence us, to control us, to redefine for us what freedom is and what values we should adopt and revere. They're using sexuality and skin color to walk us away from a Christian culture and a reverence for Jesus Christ. And we're all paying a penalty for this. And so all of you that sit around and, oh man, America's changed and this is what I'm upset about. You want to ignore what the tools are that they're using to strip America of American freedoms and American culture, the healthy culture that we used to have. And I'm not going to let you ignore it. It's everywhere, and it's so pervasive in sports. Sports are the primary drivers of it. Because as I've explained to you all in the past, there's no other tool of propaganda that draws a big audience so that you can change values, change a culture. The only thing on television that draws a big audience where you can get a message across is sports. And that's why they've overtaken sports. That's why they've overtaken the NFL. So that at halftime of the Super Bowl, the biggest pop culture platform that we have, the biggest chance to get in front of a massive audience and shape their views and values is the Super Bowl. And they've overtaken the NFL and have the NFL promoting all of their DEI agendas, all of their LGBTQ agendas. And then every year at halftime of the Super Bowl, they bring on one of these Satanist entertainers to hammer home their message and to get everybody to think, hey, this satanic stuff that we're promoting, that's normal, that's good. And so if you're wondering what, and look, man, I'm the NBA Western Conference Finals were last night. I was entertained by the game with the Spurs and OKC and the Thunder won. And the Thunder's defense is incredible. And they keep turning over the Spurs. And Stephen Castle's out over his skis at point guard. And now they got an injury to Dylan Harper and De'Aaron Fox is already out. That series may have changed dramatically. Although I thought San Antonio and Wembanyama were pretty damn good and stayed in that game. And, hey, they leave OKC 1-1. They're still in control. But I know many – you should talk about that. And the NBA is financing the WNBA. The NBA is doing all the same messaging as the WNBA. And so that's just a long windup for me to say, I'm about to unpack this Caitlin Clark situation and what it says about the WNBA, what it says about American culture, what it says about sports culture. I'm going to erupt, emote. I don't know how long it's going to take me to get through this. I don't know. I have it outlined
and discussed in a way that I think I can get through it. I've already

0: just in transparency, I've already taped the interview with Danny Cannell, who he couldn't join us yesterday, but we taped an interview this morning. Already taped that. We have Sean King scheduled to come on, as he does on Thursdays. And then I got a harmony that I want to do with Virgil today, and we plan on doing that. But if I emote and erupt for too long, I may have to adjust those plans, and so I'm just telling you that in advance. So, Caitlin Clark, out of nowhere, 90 minutes before tip-off, they announce, hey, Caitlin Clark's not playing tonight. And that is them spitting on Indiana Fever fans. That is them spitting on Caitlin Clark fans. Why do I say that? They have rules in place throughout sports, NBA, NFL, about, hey, injury reporting, because they know that, one, it affects gambling, and they want to have the appearance of integrity. And so that's why they have daily injury reports, and that's why it's they want you to announce if someone's sitting out. They want them on the injury report the day before and then the announcement early in the day. But she wasn't on the injury report on Tuesday. And then on Wednesday, 90 minutes before the game, they announced she's sitting out because her back, and they send out some messaging early on that this is a strategic management plan on how they're going to deal with Caitlin Clark this season. And so just imagine if you're a fan that drove in from 2 hours away, 3 hours away, 90 minutes away, 30 minutes away. And you get to the arena, and that's the first word, the first indication, like, oh, man, I just drove 3 hours to see Caitlin Clark, and she's not playing. Oh, I just flew in from another state, and she's not playing. How is that fair to fans? It's not. It's spitting on fans. And they spit on Indiana Fever fans all last year. Hey, Caitlin Clark's day-to-day. Caitlin Clark may be coming back. Then they roll out in a mysterious, oh, she rolled her ankle and blah, blah. They played games all last year, selling tickets on the hope and the belief, hey, you're watching the Indiana Fever and Caitlin Clark's banged up, but she's going to come back, so stay with us, stick with us. And they sold tickets, and they drove television ratings. Hey, I know Caitlin Clark's not playing, but just give me a second. She'll be back. And it was a lie. And Indiana Fever fans came into this season knowing it was a lie. And that's why ticket sales have been so slow. That's why all the games aren't sold out. And they're giving, hey, $28, $28 gets you a sandwich, a back rub, a foot massage, and a ticket to an Indiana Fever game. They've gotten desperate because Indiana Fever fans have wised up from last year. And it's like, hey, I want to see proof that Caitlin's all right. And so we began this season, game one, Caitlin Clark running in and out of the tunnel to get her back treated in game one. And I came out and said, holy cow, the thrill is gone. Caitlin Clark's got a back injury. This won't get any better. There's a problem here that they may have damaged the golden goose in year one and two. And then the story kind of went away for three or four games. Caitlin Clark played, and they told us, hey, they indicated this was a season-long situation, but it's just kind of normal, and she's just adjusting her back and blah, blah. Nothing to see here. And now, out of nowhere, against the Portland Fire, no Caitlin Clark. 90 minutes before tip-off, we have a problem. She has a black injury. And the black, the L in that, because it's a back injury, but the L in that is for the black women who have targeted Caitlin Clark. and the lesbians who have targeted Caitlin Clark. That's the situation we're dealing with. And so that black injury is a way of saying that the LGBTQIA plus silent P, Black Lives Matter, Alphabet Mafia, has injured and diminished and potentially destroyed Caitlin Clark. And we're not supposed to talk about it. You can't talk about the LGBTQ. Don't you understand how powerful they are? They will destroy you. They will get YouTube to shadow ban you. They'll get Twitter to shadow ban you. You won't do near as much traffic. You won't be monetized near as profitably. Shut up and don't address the elephant in the room. Well, we're going to address it. I'm going to walk you through, just as a refresher, everything that has led up to this moment that Caitlin Clark may be permanently diminished for health reasons because they let an angry group of black women and an angry group of lesbians destroy her first 2 years in the WNBA. Because they wanted her to be treated the way Michael Jordan was treated by the New York Knicks and the Detroit Pistons. A woman treated like Michael Jordan. And we expected her to survive this? A woman that never missed a game at Iowa in 4 years, never missed a game in high school, junior high, anywhere. She now shows up to the WNBA, and in year two, I think she played 13 games. She missed 30-plus games. And in year three, we're 5 games into the season, and we've been made aware that, like, hey, she's got back issues, and she's going to have to sit out games from time to time. But nothing to see here. Let's don't address, how did we get here? That the greatest gift in the history of women's basketball at age 24 has some health issues that may compromise the rest of her career. Whitlock's exam. These are back injuries for a 24-year-old. You think this is going to get better? This is a problem. And they know it. And as I told you earlier, when this first started out, I was like, if you recognize that the Indiana Fever and the WNBA realize that Caitlin Clark is damaged, and you evaluate everything the Indiana Fever have been doing at the start of this year and during the offseason, why would you draft a point guard with your first round draft pick when you have Caitlin Clark? It makes no sense. Unless you already knew, hey, there's a health problem with Caitlin Clark. Now it makes perfect sense. Why would you load your team up that's undersized and only has one big man you can really rely on, and that's Aaliyah Boston? Why would you load your team up with a bunch of guards? Well, if you knew Caitlin Clark was injured or damaged or compromised, it makes perfect sense.
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0: Get all the context of just how the Alphabet Mafia, the black lesbian crowd that chose to destroy Caitlin Clark. This has been going on for years. Let's go back to the very beginning. Angel Reese in college, in the national championship game, trolling Caitlin Clark at the end of that game. LSU versus Iowa. This is Caitlin Clark's junior year. She's trolling Caitlin Clark, mocking her, taunting her. They win the national championship, and Angel Reese decides to follow, spend like 15, 20 seconds following Caitlin Clark around the around the court, taunting her. And so Angel Reese having no class, that's fine. That's an Angel Reese problem. But when the media defended Angel Reese for having no class, for taunting her, and for turning Angel Reese into some sort of superstar because she was willing to taunt and troll Caitlin Clark, a white heterosexual woman that had taken over college basketball, she was willing to troll her. That turned Angel Reese into a star. And rather than the media saying, look at how classless Angel Reese is, there's no reason to do that. The media defended Angel Reese and lied and pretended like, well, Caitlin Clark did the same thing to Haley Van Lith when she was at Louisville. And she had done this to Haley Van Leith. And so that's just Angel Reese doing it back to Caitlin Clark. That's a lie. Haley Van Leith came out and explained that that was a lie, that that's not what Caitlin Clark was doing. But the media kept the story going because they wanted to defend Angel Reese because they wanted more of that behavior. They wanted to turn Caitlin Clark into the villain. Caitlin Clark is not a villain. Caitlin Clark is some on-the-spectrum basketball player that only cares about playing basketball, loves basketball, doesn't want smoke with anybody. She just goes off into her own little basketball world when she's on the court. Sometimes she gets a little full of herself and loves to get the crowd involved. But she's not a villain. She's a hero. She made women's college basketball far more popular. She made women's basketball far more popular. She played with a joy and an energy, a Steph Curry likable quality that everybody should have gotten on board with. But she didn't have the complexion for that connection. Because the LGBTQIA+ and BLM hate white people and white skin color, Caitlin Clark had to be turned into a villain. Because Caitlin Clark wasn't down with the scissor crew and had a boyfriend, she had to be destroyed because women's basketball is a league for angry lesbians and angry feminists and angry black women. And so they had to destroy Caitlin Clark. And so part of the destruction of Caitlin Clark is letting everybody know that if you're anti-Caitlin Clark like Angel Reese, we will support you and there's a profit in it. You can be a star just like Angel Reese for no reason. And the next thing you know, everybody starts trolling Caitlin Clark. Lynette Woodward, all-time great women's basketball player, played at Kansas, set the record, one of the greatest women's basketball players of all time, if not the greatest. When Caitlin Clark broke her record for scoring, Lynette Woodard couldn't contain herself. She had to take a little pot shot at Caitlin Clark and say, no, she really didn't do it. Play the clip.
5: I am the hidden figure, but no longer now. My record was hidden from everyone for 43 years. 43 years. I don't think, I'll just go ahead and get the elephant out of the room. I don't think my record has been broken because you can't duplicate what you're not duplicating. And so unless you come with a men's basketball and a two-point shot, hey, you know.
0: Years ago, I met Lynette Woodard, classy lady. But Caitlin Clark's white skin color is triggering. And so instead of say, hey, man, Caitlin Clark's made me relevant again and let me congratulate Caitlin Clark. No, let me point out that, you know, I played with a men's basketball. She plays with a women's basketball. I didn't have the 3-point shot. She does have the 3-point shot. Lynette Woodward came all the way out of character, triggered, because a woman with the wrong skin color broke her record. And Lynette Woodard didn't have to pay a price for that because there were plenty of people in the media willing to rationalize, defend, excuse Lynette Woodard's lack of class. Here's a young person that should be celebrated that's taken no shot at Lynette Woodard. And Lynette, she didn't need to do that. There was no call for that. Celebrate the young people. Celebrate that, like, hey, I'm relevant again because of this young person, rather than take a dump on her. But the media defended that. Anybody that takes a shot at Caitlin Clark will get defended by the media. There will be no penalty. There will only be rewards. And anybody that supports Caitlin Clark, they pay a price as well. I've personally experienced this as someone that won't get on board with the approved talking points for black people and black men. I've seen the people around me have to do. You're friends with Jason Whitlock. He doesn't think black people are victims. He's racist against black people. How can you be friends with Jason Whitlock? And I've seen people turn and run like, man, the heat around Whitlock, it's too hot. I got to get some distance. I've seen the attack on the people around me. And that's why Don Staley, when the next year in Caitlin Clark's senior year, when they're playing Iowa for the national championship, well, Lisa Bluter is Caitlin Clark's coach, and I got to take a shot at Lisa Bluter. I got to play the race card on Lisa Bluter. Play the clip.
6: We're not bar fighters. We're not thugs. We're not monkeys. We're not street fighters. This team exemplifies how you need to approach basketball on the court and off the court. Watch what you say when you're in public and you're talking about my team in particular. So don't judge us by the color of our skin. Okay? Judge us by how we approach the game. And you may not like how we play the game. May not like it. That's the way we play. That's the way I coach.
0: Don Staley. Pot shot at Lisa Bluter. Who's, hey, rebounding with South Carolina, it's like getting in a bar fight. And Don Staley took it there. If Lisa Bluter was coaching, if Caitlin Clark wasn't on that team, trust me, Don Staley would have said none of that. But it was setting a pattern that anybody in support of Caitlin Clark is a bad person, is a racist person. We've seen it play out with Caitlin Clark fans. They're now the enemies. They're now all racist. They all have to defend themselves. This whole alphabet mafia system annihilates any and everything in its path. It's going on in the rest of America. You see it in the sports world, obviously, but in the rest of America, the same thing. We're all living in fear of the alphabet mafia. LGBTQIA+, silent P, BLM, ADL, FBI, CIA. We all live in fear. IRS.

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3: Transitions into the NBA. WNBA, I'm sorry. W, what do they do? What do they? How do they roll out the welcome mat? Diana Taurasi, a soldier in the LGBT army. She, let's everybody know, oh boy, when Caitlin Clark gets here, instead of welcoming in someone that's going to bring a bunch of attention, a bunch of revenue, allow them to 2 or 3 years later get some collective bargaining agreement that overpays all of them, fills up arenas. How does Diana Taurasi, the alleged greatest player in WNBA history, how does she welcome Caitlin Clark? Play the clip.
4: I mean, Camilla's coming. Caitlin's coming. There's more than just that are coming. What will the league have in store for them when they get there?
5: Look, SVP, reality is coming.
4: Okay.
5: You know, there's levels to this thing, and that's just life. We all went through it.
4: Of course.
5: And you see it on the NBA side, and you're going to see it on this side, where, you know, you look superhuman playing against 18-year-olds, but you're going to come with some grown women that have been playing professional basketball for a long time. Not saying that it's not going to translate, because when you're great at what you do, you're just going to get better. But there is going to be a transition period where you're going to have to give yourself some grace as a rookie. And, you know, it might take a little bit longer for some people.
3: Yeah, reality's coming. We're going to beat the hell out of Caitlin Clark. And they did. But Caitlin Clark was clear-cut rookie of the year, clear-cut one of the best five players in the WNBA the moment she stepped on the court. And how did they reward her? With Don Staley in charge of Team USA basketball, with Caitlin Clark clearly the biggest star in a way to market the women's game. Did they let Caitlin Clark on the Olympic team? Did they let her on Team USA? Of course not. Of course not. They never do what's best. They do what serves the agenda. And so if you're in some corporation wondering why, like, hey, why won't they do what's best for the corporation? Why are we stuffing all this DEI stuff down everybody's throat? It's not best for the company. It's best for the agenda. And that's all that has ever mattered to these people. They don't care about America. They don't care about American culture. They care about the agenda. And so, hey, if we have to sacrifice the popularity of women's basketball to stay on message, to stay on agenda, that this is a league dominated and controlled by black women and lesbian women, and we're hostile to white women and heterosexual women, we will sacrifice popularity, attention, ratings, everything to stay on message. Asia Wilson is our queen. She's a black woman. Paige Beckers is our new queen. She's a lesbian woman. They'll do anything to stay on message. It's year one. Here's Cheryl Swopes, SOT 10. Cheryl Swopes, another all-time great WNBA player, black woman. Spent Caitlin Clark's last years in college and early years in the WNBA taking a dump on Caitlin Clark every chance she could. Play SOT 10.
6: 20 points, 8.4 assists, 6 rebounds.
7: That's crazy.
6: But five
7: that's
6: point, crazy. 5.6 turnovers.
8: Those are hell of a number.
7: Those are hell of a number. Rookie.
8: But to me, that's not period. Dominating.
7: Yeah, it's only not dominating because she's a rookie.
9: Now,
7: if,
8: no.
7: okay, so, yeah, so, oh. if she's putting up numbers like Asia right now, would she be dominating?
6: Yes.
7: So it's about the numbers. Yes. I don't look at the dominating factor being numbers. It's what you're doing on the floor.
3: Cheryl Swopes, a WNBA player with a chance to celebrate the best thing that ever happened to the WNBA. She's arguing with a group of black men who are actually defending Caitlin Clark and talking reality, but the actual women who are benefiting from. Cheryl Swopes hasn't been relevant for years. She's relevant again because of Caitlin Clark, and instead of being appreciative of that relevancy that Caitlin Clark has given her, let's take a dump on Caitlin Clark. There's been so much hostility and negative energy directed at Caitlin Clark. It's unbelievable. I said at the very beginning of this, when she went into the WNBA, that it was going to be like Jackie Robinson breaking into Major League Baseball, and I took a lot of flack for that. But it's true. And the difference between Caitlin Clark and Jackie Robinson is Jackie Robinson's a man. Caitlin Clark's a woman. Women have anxiety issues. Women are in therapy and on anxiety drugs or some sort of drugs far more than men because they're not as strong mentally as men. we're doing this to Caitlin Clark. The mental, and I'm about to show, the physical attack on Caitlin Clark. It's unprecedented. You don't do this to women. Not if you want them to blossom and reward you and live up to their potential. This is how you destroy a woman. And that's what the WNBA is doing, and they've been doing it since her rookie year. Let's go to 2024, her rookie season. We can play the hits. Kennedy Carter knocking Caitlin Clark to the ground for no reason. No reason. Angel Reese, who we know can't stand Caitlin Clark. Here she is, hard foul on Caitlin Clark. And this, again, she's a part of the same team, Kennedy Carter and Angel Reese on the same Chicago Sky team, trying to brutalize Caitlin Clark. That's intentional. Everybody knows it. But no one speaks out for it. Everyone excuses it. Hey, this is just the WNBA, and we're just welcoming Caitlin Clark to the WNBA, and it's a physical league. Dejanae Carrington. Dejanae Carrington. Rookie year. Fingernails to the eyes. Caitlin Clark. Nobody suspended here. How does Dejanae Carrington not get suspended for this and dared people to even ask her questions about it, and the media defended it? You can see the hand. I feel sorry for those of you that aren't watching and you're just listening, but Dejanae Carrington curling up her hands and fingernails to go directly into Caitlin Clark's eyes. What we allowed and what the media defended, the attacks on Caitlin Clark, the physicality towards Caitlin Clark, and we're surprised she got to year two and her body folded up on her. I'm not a doctor. I don't want to play one on YouTube. But if you think physical health isn't connected to mental health, I think you're stupid or you're just not very informed. The mental coupled with the physical attack on Caitlin Clark. We haven't seen anything like it.
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3: And the physical attacks continue. J.C. Shelton, or Sheldon. Let's play that clip. And her, Marina Mabry coming in to knock her down. Again, Marina Mabry, she's part of that. She's an LGBTQIA plus soldier, black girlfriend. I don't know what J.C. Sheldon is. But these women can't stand Caitlin Clark. And they've extracted a physical toll on Caitlin Clark that's unprecedented. Can we play? Play the VO7 just in as I continue to talk. I don't think. Yeah, that's just a VO. There's no sound to it. But just Caitlin Clark just getting brutalized any and everywhere. And the Indiana Fever not constructing a team around her to protect her. That's what they had a girl her first year in the WNBA, Erica Wheeler, who was Caitlin Clark's ride or die. Unafraid, black, part of the LGBT community, but she loved Caitlin Clark and should have been kept on the team for year two because she was someone willing to support Caitlin Clark unapologetically. And instead, and look, I like bringing in Sophie Cunningham, but turning over the enforcer role to Sophie Cunningham, an Instagram model, as opposed to Erica Wheeler, who, like, if anybody wants to get racial, if anybody, like Erica Wheeler, she can handle that and she can handle herself and she would get physical and defend Caitlin Clark. You turn it over to a blonde Instagram model who knows karate and is not scared, but it just don't hit the same. It just doesn't provide the same level of protection. So they fire Caitlin Clark's coach, Christy Sides, and who knows, maybe Caitlin Clark wanted Christy Sides fired, but they bring in Stephanie White, Alphabet Mafia soldier, married to Lisa Salters. They didn't build a team and an organization around Caitlin Clark that reflected Caitlin Clark. They have chosen to, we're going to indoctrinate Caitlin Clark into the culture that we have here in the WNBA. And the culture they have in the WNBA is black. It's black and lesbian. And they're indoctrinating Caitlin Clark into that. And so last year, in her second year, Stephanie White comes in, brings in Natasha Howard, who I liked, actually. But hardcore Alphabet Soldier Mafia. Alphabet Mafia Soldier, I'm sorry. Hardcore. Dawana Bonner, they bring her in. Alphabet Mafia Soldier. Married to some girl on the team in Phoenix and threw a tantrum and drove herself back to Phoenix so she could be with the love of her life. But these are the women. Natasha Howard came in thinking, hey, I may be the MVP this year. Natasha, you're coming to a team with Caitlin Clark and Aaliyah Boston and Kelsey Mitchell, and Natasha Howard thinks she might be the MVP that year. They didn't surround Caitlin Clark with what she needed. They didn't put her in an environment where she can excel. And they, Stephanie White seems intent on proving, we don't need Caitlin Clark. Me and my coaching system, we can drive this. And there are people running around right now believing that Stephanie White's system, and I think they're 18 and 13 in games without Caitlin Clark, and they're all convinced that, like, hey, man, maybe we can move on from Caitlin Clark. And I've seen people all over the internet talking about, hey, Caitlin Clark will be out of here next season. They'll choose Stephanie White over Caitlin Clark. And as crazy as it sounds, these people might be right. That the WNBA and this agenda and narrative is so strong. They would rather destroy the Indiana Fever business than build a team around Caitlin Clark. And they would rather trade Caitlin Clark than build a team around Caitlin Clark. And here's what everybody's missing. It won't be any better wherever Caitlin Clark goes. This is a WNBA thing. Stephanie White, a willing soldier in that? Yes. But this is the WNBA.
0: Okay, I want to give you a hypothetical. Imagine that the world is in commotion, that several different countries are in a state of emergency with fires, floods, volcanoes. Imagine worlds at war, you know, because of religion or race or territory. Maybe there's money. I know this is really hard to believe. Okay, now open your eyes. Oh my gosh, that's really happening. This is real life. You need to order your Jace case. This is your Jace Daily Meds from Jace Medical. 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
3: They, this year, have instituted new officiating standards, rules, protocols to free up motion. And bottom line, they're calling a lot more ticky-tack fouls to make the games less physical. What they're doing, and what they're not telling you, is they're doing this because they know they've damaged Caitlin Clark. They went into this season like, man, Caitlin Clark's banged up. She might not be playing all these games. And we owe an apology. Now that she's damaged and diminished, we owe an apology. So now we're going to clean up the physical play that ruined Caitlin Clark. And I want you, you got to really watch the WNBA to see this. You got to really have been on board with Caitlin Clark from the get-go. It's not just the officiating that has changed. In my view, and I'm going to sound like a conspiracy theorist, but I truly believe this. And if you understand how important the narrative and the agenda are, this isn't crazy. They've instructed the coaching staffs around the league to turn down the defensive pressure on Caitlin Clark. Go watch how she was defended in year one and at the start of year two, and watch how she's defended now. There's no 94-foot pressure. And again, you can say it's the officiating. No, it's not just the officiating. The officiating is part of it. But the entire league, the coaches, not the players, but the coaches have been informed like, hey, we've ruined Caitlin Clark, and we're going to back off how we defend Caitlin Clark. I got the refs. They're going to be calling fouls if you're too physical. And I'm just telling you all, we need to prop Caitlin Clark up on this court for as long as we can, hoping that we draw in enough fans and we introduce them to Paige Beckers and AZ Fudd and Asia Wilson and all these other players we want to turn into superstars, Breanna Stewart and Sabrina Ionescu, that when Caitlin Clark taps out after this season or the following season, the league is good enough to justify these television contracts we've hoodwinked these TV networks and streamers into. And maybe they didn't even hoodwink them into it. Because, again, you got to understand, take Netflix. It's probably the most powerful force in entertainment streaming that we have. It's never turned a profit. It loses money hand over fist. But it continues. It stays. It continues to finance these things. Being profitable doesn't matter. Netflix is on message, and they will throw as much money when you're trying to reverse thousands of years of global culture. When you're trying to reverse and get everyone to believe that women and gay leadership is the way to go, they might be willing to lose money on Netflix for 100 years to accomplish that goal. You think I'm exaggerating? I'm not. And so losing money with the WNBA for 30 years, like, man, I can do that standing on my head. We'll be here supporting the WNBA 100 years from now, even if it's losing mammoth amounts of money, because our agenda and narrative is that strong. It's that important. Replacing patriarchal culture and giving everybody a matriarchal mindset is that important. We don't care how much money we lose. We print money now endlessly. We don't care. Capitalism is dead. It's not, businesses don't go out of business because they're not profitable. They go out of business now because they're not on message. We'll print enough money that you don't need to turn a profit. You just need to be on message. That's the explanation of American society. We're so far down the rabbit hole, or so far down this agenda of LGBTQ, Black Lives Matter, ADL. We're so far down. We will finance this to the end of the earth and to the end of time. We don't have to be profitable. And that's why they're treating Caitlin Clark the way that they are. And that's why they're running this game of not telling you the truth about what's going on with Caitlin Clark's health. They just want Caitlin Clark up and participating in the league this year, next year, and then, hey, we can move on. Juju Watkins will be here. We'll have a black woman to build this thing around, or we'll replace, or maybe Asia Wilson will finally catch on, or maybe Paige Beckers will finally catch on. They don't.

0: she's just a prop that they're defending very delicately because they need her right now. They don't want the whole thing to collapse right now. She's still drawing the most viewers. And Indiana, I think they got Indiana now is fourth or fifth in attendance. They're having success. They're giving away enough tickets and hoodwinking enough people into buying these tickets around the league that they're going to make the argument. And they're in the process of pivoting to like, hey, Indiana Fever, they're not our most important franchise. They're not the key to selling tickets. We're doing it other ways in other places, and we'll do it in Indiana as well. So Caitlin Clark getting traded or moving on to another team is not going to fix anything. All 15 WNBA teams, they're all in on this. And so last night, they sit Caitlin Clark down out of nowhere. Take a piss all over Indiana Fever fans. And they don't care. Fans aren't important. Heterosexual fans are despised. Fans that have traditional American values, despised. They don't want you in their arenas. And so I want to play the Rachel D'Amida covers the WNBA. And you know, she's one of these people that questions whether Caitlin Clark will be with the Indiana Fever long term. Play Sot 12.
1: I don't know if Caitlin staying with the Indiana Fever makes sense. It's also something where I think if this were an NBA franchise, this was an NBA organization, people would be fired by now. This is the face of the league, your franchise player, your star player who's never had injuries, people would be fired by now. People would be fired expeditiously. We see it happen. Even if it's not the coach's fault, even if it's not the training staff's fault, somebody has to go down for it. And that's what happens literally in every other league. We literally just saw Jason Kidd get fired from the Mavericks organization because they had a horrible season and they have Cooper Flagg. Like, they're not going to waste time when you have a talent like Cooper Flagg with the Mavericks. We see this happen so often. People would already be gone and fired if this continues to happen. And so we'll just wait and see.
0: Yes. In the real world, if we were still living in the real world, the entire Fever front office and organization would be fired because this is really bad business. And I don't, the Fever could win every game the rest of the season without Caitlin Clark. No one would care. The WNBA would go back to what it was. No one knows who won which championship any year. No one remembers any of the games. And so the Indiana Fever, if they were a business, would be trying to figure out how can we build a team that we can win with our number one entertainer, the reason for people coming to the games. How do we build a system that allows us to win while showcasing what fans are willing to pay to see? They don't care. And so I want to put up the Ben Daniel tweet where he documents like how the attendance is dropping every game. They don't care. I'm just telling you, for those of you who can't see it, Fever Wings, 17,274. Fever Mystics, 15,673. Fever versus Storm, 14,505. Fever versus Fire, 14,010. And let's play the video of, and I think we've already played, but let's play it again, of the empty seats last night. This was never the case, Caitlin Clark's rookie season. There was a passion and energy. She was a phenomenon. She was Michael Jackson. She was the biggest star in sports. In just 2 years, they put out that fire. This is amazing. They're destroying Caitlin Clark intentionally. And all because she won't pledge allegiance fully She's tried to be like, hey, I don't have a problem with you guys. I kind of like you guys.

0: hey, I'm friends with Kate Martin, love Kate Martin. She's tried to play the game, but that's not who she is. She's not an activist. She's someone that wants to play basketball and be kind of left alone. She won't get fully on board, so she must be destroyed. That's what's happening to all of us. Again, I don't want to personalize and seem narcissistic, but again, that's what's happened to me. If you won't play the game, if you don't submit, surrender to the alphabet mafia, they're just going to systematically chop wood, shadow ban you, diminish you, write stories that are removed from reality about you, lie about you. I just read one this week where John Skipper is talking to ESPN and completely just reimagining history as it relates to me and the undefeated. And they're publishing it and no questions asked. They got some deal where, John Skipper's saying, yeah, when I fired Jason Whitlock, he fell into his hand sobbing and crying. And I'm like, and I get it. But it's like, hey Skipper, Nick Khan, my agent at the time, and you know this factually, I didn't come into that meeting blind. You instructed Nick Khan to call me and to, hey, we're going to fire Jason Whitlock today. Have him meet me at this restaurant, at this hotel. And Nick Khan, when he called and told me, I was emotional with Nick Khan. And I said, hey, Nick said, hey, I'm going to call Skipper back and tell him that y'all should meet in your hotel room. Because Whitlock's emotional about being fired. And I was in my home with my agent and then with a couple of friends. When I went to the meeting with John, he didn't break any news to me. It was a very brief meeting. Very brief. There was no Jason Whitlock sobbing and crying in front of John Skipper. That's a lie. But it's what they do. I'm sorry for that was... I just thrown a distraction, but I'm trying to get you all to understand this entire media system, this entire corporate system, everything we're doing here in America is some sort of lie to accomplish a narrative, a takeover, a disruption of Christian patriarchal values, remove them from American society, and replace them with secular, gay, racially idolatrous values. That's all that's going on. And you can see it clear as day with Caitlin Clark. A great gift was given to women's basketball, and they're systematically destroying it. And they're pissing in your face as they do it.
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0: All right, welcome back. I think I'm finally cooling off, but maybe I'll heat back up. We'll see what Danny Cannell thinks about Caitlin Clark. We'll start there with Danny. Danny, I'm really upset because I'm a huge Caitlin Clark fan. I'm from Indianapolis. I'm a huge Indiana Fever fan, or maybe not. Maybe I'm just a Caitlin Clark fan. But I'm just irate that I think that they've ruined her, that she has some sort of lingering back issues at age 24. I think don't get better. Things just get worse. And then I just think they're taking advantage of the fans. Let's start with the just having back issues where she's already sitting out games. That's a red flag for a young athlete.
8: Yeah, I agree. And considering how much she missed last time, had to shut down the season. There's a thing that happens in sports sometimes, and I was thinking about this. I think there's a couple examples of generational type talents. Now, she's unique. I mean, she's in the Tiger Woods stratosphere is what she's meant to the game of basketball. So these guys aren't necessarily that. But Andrew Luck was a number one overall pick, and he is somebody who retired because he said, my body can't take it anymore. Steven Strasburg, a pitcher with Washington, with the Nationals. Remember him? He was a guy that was throwing close to 100 before everybody was doing it.
0: Yes.
8: And he was a generational type talent on the mound. He played a long time, but he never really reached his full potential. He was always getting shut down because he had elbow issues. And what I've kind of thought, and that's just two examples. I'm sure there are more, but sometimes for whatever reason, and this is not calling anybody soft, because I got this criticism when I was talking about Carson Wentz, another one who was a first round talent who really never reached his potential. Sometimes your body, for whatever reason, your God-given body, it's just not built for the sport that you play. You know, and maybe it can be bad luck too. It could be that. But some guys and some girls are just more susceptible to injuries than others. And that is starting to be something now. I think she's young enough where it's like, okay, maybe she can recover here. But you are starting to see a trend where it is becoming concerning, where you have to ask the question, is she not built to play this sport for another 10 years, 15 years, however long she would want to play it? And I think it is something to keep an eye on. It is concerning. And it is, you know, women's college basketball is nowhere near. I mean, I'm sure you've paid a little bit of attention to this. When she was playing at Iowa, like how many games did they have where she's really like in a dogfight? It's just like it's physical and it's not. There is a huge disparity in the top of women's basketball, like the top 10 teams. And then there's a massive drop off in everybody else. It's just the talent level isn't there. So she doesn't have to go all at every game. They are playing against smaller opponents sometimes. Now, when you go to the WNBA, everybody's good. Everybody's bigger. Everybody's stronger. There are no games you can, and I'm not saying she would ever do it, but there are no games you can coast and just get your buckets and get in and get out. You got to expend that energy every night that you're on the court. And so I do think it's something to keep an eye on that the WNBA, I sure hope they're keeping an eye on it too.
0: Well, I think they're doing too little too late.
8: Right, because last year was a joke.
0: Yeah, but not her rookie year and the pounding right. And the beating that she took. And at the start of her second year, the pounding and the beating. And then this year they come in and they've got new rules in terms of how they're officiating to play. Freedom of movement, they're calling all these ticky-tack fouls. And really what it is, it's an apology to Caitlin Clark. You were brutalized your first 2 years, and we may have destroyed the golden goose. And so now they're coming in and fixing, cleaning up the style of play. Same way the NBA did for Michael Jordan.
8: Right.
0: With the Pistons and the Knicks being so brutal on him. But the other thing, Danny, and this is where I really think you could speak to it, you have female daughters, athletes in your – and so I think there was this expectation like, hey, Caitlin Clark's going to go through this rite of passage and she's got to take this beating like Michael Jordan. And I'm like, oh, we're going to think a woman is going to survive the beating that Michael Jordan took and other male athletes have taken. Women are just different. And then I think when you add on the emotional stress that they put on Caitlin Clark by involving her in this very racialized conversation, you got daughters. Could you imagine your daughters having to deal with some racialized conversation about them that they want no parts of, have played no parts in contributing to it, but everywhere they turn, there's this conversation that's somehow racial about them, and I'm being played very physically in your daughters play volleyball. There's no physicality to it. But I just think asking a woman to survive what Caitlin Clark has been through the first 2 years in the WNBA, I think this is the inevitable conclusion.
8: I hope that she's able to play her way. I would love to see her be the generational player that we saw in college and we saw from rookie season and we see glimpses of at times now. I'd love to see her do that. But I do share the same concerns. You know, it's interesting because she was a phenom since the time she was in seventh, eighth grade. She's been, you know, similar to that LeBron path where she was christened to be the next great thing. And she's been built for that. But I don't think anybody, I think she was built to be a basketball player, not a social activist or, you know, somebody who's, you know, trying to be somebody who's super outspoken. And yeah, she just loves basketball. And I think she's done a really good job of handling it for the most part. I know she's kind of caved a couple times, and I can't imagine what type of pressure she's under. But even worse than just that, is she was almost seen as a villain from a lot of people in the WNBA because, and not only is it racialized, it's sexualized too, because, you know, she's just got engaged to a man, and we know that, you know, there's a lot of lesbians in the WNBA, and for whatever reason, you know, we're supposed to be an accepting society, right? There's tolerance, but there was not much acceptance of her because she was in the minority in the WNBA. And I just can't imagine what it was like for her being thrust in that situation where she was a megastar fan favorite, and she still is from a lot, but then all of a sudden, everybody that she's playing against is like, whoa, and she has this target on her back. And so I just can't imagine what she's been through. I think she has a really strong support system. I think she's a really strong individual to be able to have the success she's had to this point. But back to the point about the body, the other thing that's unique, after her rookie season, she bulked up. Like she knew what kind of like when you watch The Last Dance, Michael Jordan said how much he did to his training. But that does change, like the amount of weight that you're carrying around all of a sudden puts stress on other parts of your body. So now we've had groin, we've had back. Like you wonder how much that has been impacted because of how much she's changed her body to try to handle this physicality. And clearly her body is struggling getting used to it.
1: 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Imagine that the world is in commotion, that several different countries are in a state of emergency with fires, floods, volcanoes. 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
0: This is the Blaze Radio Network. In my view, it's headed down that path. And again, I think about, like, this was awesome for the fans. That, hey, something, we got another sport we can pay attention to. We got a great superstar. We're turning out in record numbers to see Caitlin Clark play versus on TV and in the arena. And the WNBA didn't properly value that, or has not properly valued that. And now I look, and you can think about the gambling angle of this, that you know, announcing that a player that valuable is missing the game 90 minutes before the game, and you've traveled 100 miles away, 70 miles away, 200 miles away, 400, maybe you've flown in, and no Caitlin Clark. I just, you wouldn't get away with this in the NFL. I don't think you'd get away with it in the NBA.
8: What if it truly was something that was last minute? Now, I don't know all the details, but I was playing a Monday Night Football one time against the Dallas Cowboys, and I was the starter for the Giants. And it was a night game, and we used to be able to go back to our house. And it's a true story. So we had to stay at the team hotel, and then I came back to my house after like team breakfast. So I had like from 10 a.m. until like 4 p.m. when I was probably going to leave for the stadium. And I'm sitting around the house, laying around. I'm like, oh, I'm going to do some laundry. Like, why wouldn't I do some laundry? I'm sitting there. As I'm getting laundry out of the dryer, I tweak my back. And it was like bad. I was like, and I've had back issues throughout my whole life. And it was one of those episodes where I was like, oh, I'm not going to be able to walk for like normal for a few days. So I immediately go in to the stadium, start getting worked on, start getting like massage therapy, starting to get a lot of treatment, trying to get right. And I did. I was able to play. I didn't play very good. The next game I tried, and it was like, it was a big issue for me, but it was something that just happened to the day of the game that no one would have known about. So that's the only thing I'm wondering is if there was deception and they knew she wasn't going to play. I 100% agree with you. Like, that is not fair to anybody. But there also is the chance that maybe which is probably more concerning if she did tweak it, something that's more serious where she's missing a game, then all of a sudden it goes back to the original topic.
0: Hold for 1 second, though. Keep in mind, game one and in the subsequent game since, they've shown her using some sort of back brace when she's on the sideline, sitting on the blue pad, going in and getting game one, going in and getting treatment during the game. You can't, this isn't some surprise. And then their initial statement was like, this is part of a strategic plan to manage her throughout the entire season. The fact that Caitlin Clark's having back problems has been aware since game one. And so it's hard for me to think that, hey, she just tweaked something or she slept wrong and now she can't play. Their attendance at home keeps ticking down. They played, I think, four home games, and it keeps ticking down every game. There's pockets of empty seats. That was not the case her rookie season. That wasn't even the case her second season when she didn't even play, but they kept dangling it out there like she might play. I think they're going to have a hard time saying that, you know, hey, we were caught by surprise here.
8: Then you are 100% right. Then it is not right. Because then you need to be more forthright with everybody. Your fan base, people that are traveling in to come see her, then 100%. And again, she probably would take criticism for that then. Oh, are we doing load management? Because the NBA is taking a lot of heat for that. But you have to be transparent or else you will lose your own fans.
0: I really think we're much closer to Caitlin Clark's Andrew Luck type retirement than we are of her being in the league 3-4 years from now. And I really
8: good thing they got that new CBA done.
0: Yeah, yeah.
8: And the new TV deal and the new TV money.
0: Yeah.
8: You know. Because that was one thing I never understood. I shouldn't say I never understood it. I do understand it because
0: I
8: do think you see this in other sports. Where like the salty veterans like Diana Taurasi and, you know, Sue Bird, when they're coming out and they're kind of mocking her and wait till she gets a part of us.
0: Yeah.
8: You know, wait till she gets a part of this league. And it was almost, and that's where a lot of the physicality come from. Like, we're going to show her. But I do think that happens. I think jealousy is a very, I mean, it's obviously, it's a very real issue that happens. And I think that has to do more with the money that she made in college and the money she was in commanding endorsements than the color of her skin or her sexuality. Like, I think that had a lot to do with it. Then you throw all this in, it's been this combustible mix of just where all of a sudden you're worried if it could potentially derail her career.
0: And this is why, going really big picture, we have a leadership crisis throughout all of America, and it's really prevalent in sports. Because you're right, the jealousy over the money and all that other stuff, they needed some adult, some commissioner like a David Stern that could see the whole big picture and be like, hey, man, I'm going to go to war with all of you irrelevant, angry women. And I don't care whether you're Diana Taurasi or any, you're irrelevant. We haven't turned a profit. You don't drive television ratings. You don't fill up arenas. You're all irrelevant. And so I'll go to war and eliminate all of you. You don't get broadcasting jobs. We don't want you in the league because we can, around Caitlin Clark, we can build a business and we can sprinkle in, we can replace the rest of you. And so it's bad leadership. Kathy Engelbart, the commissioner of the league, and Adam Silver, the real commissioner of the WNBA, they're bad leaders because they would have got out in front of this and seen this like, we got the golden goose here. It's a woman. We're not going to let her get beat up. We're not going to let people mess with her mind. Because, you know, women have anxiety issues far more prevalent than men. And the woman needed protection mentally and physically. And I don't think they gave it to her.
8: Yeah, I would agree. And I think some of that comes, there was no awareness from even the player-led movement. Because, both the NBA and the WNBA, that's been their kind of calling card is we're player-led, right? And so much so to a fault in a lot of circumstances. Yeah. Where some of those veterans who had the opportunity to say, hey, she might bring up, this is great. This is great for what she's doing for the game. But the inability to see that is pretty astounding, that they couldn't realize the value she was bringing to the game. And maybe they did, but maybe it was too late as well.
1: Okay, I want to give you a hypothetical. Imagine that the world is in commotion, that several different countries are in a state of emergency with fires, floods, volcanoes. Imagine worlds at war, you know, because of religion or race or territory. 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
0: Announced that this is his last season, or told the Steelers this is it for Aaron Rodgers. Let's say Aaron Rodgers plays really well and the Steelers make the playoffs, win a playoff game. You think Aaron Rodgers could backtrack on this?
8: Yes, absolutely. I mean, it's Aaron Rodgers, right? I mean, he's quirky. He beats to his own drum. I mean, the least surprising thing is that he's coming back. I think the more surprising thing was the announcement that it was going to be his final NFL season. But I do think if he – and it is easier to play quarterback than it's ever been before on your body, the way the rules are set up. Like, if he has – and he was pretty good last year. I don't think he was great, but statistically he was good. If he gets close again, I think it might be hard for him to walk away. You know, so I do think there is a chance that depending on how the season goes, I do think it helps alleviate some pressure from him and questions if it doesn't go well. I mean, they're picked in the, you know, according to the odds makers, they're picked to win third in the division. You know, so like if it's a 9-8 and they miss the playoffs or worse, like it, because it might not go great. Yeah. Then it takes that pressure off. Hey, I was going to go away anyway. You don't have that. But I think the more interesting thing is what you're talking about, where if they get close and they win a playoff game and he feels like, oh, I'm reinvigorated, Mike McCarthy kind of brought out the best of me again, then I wouldn't be surprised at all if he decides to come back.
0: Ed Orgeron is returning to LSU as an assistant coach for Lane Kiffin. Is this going to work? Good idea by Lane here?
8: Yeah, because it's really an interesting dynamic, because Ed Orgeron, who was, you know, fired and paid, I think he got $17 million to get fired, has still always kind of been a fan favorite from LSU fans. Like, they still love him. He's got the accent. Like, he's still very beloved by LSU fans. So, yes. And I thought it was interesting, his role is like special assistant to the head coach for recruiting and defense. So I think it's not like he's coaching defensive line, which is what he came up the ranks, cut his teeth on. He's really almost I was going to say glorified mascot, but that's a little harsh because I don't think he's that.
0: He's culture.
8: But I think he's some.
0: He's a culture builder.
8: Yeah. Yeah. And he's a defensive, tough-minded guy. Lane is not the fiery speech guy. Everybody needs him. When I was with Coach Bowden, who was not the fiery speech guy, he had two guys, Chuck Amato and Mickey Andrews. Mickey Andrews was a defensive coordinator, and Chuck Amato was a defensive coach as well. Those were the screamers at practice. Those were the guys that had to get after you if you were kind of loafing or it just wasn't going great. So, yeah, from that perspective, I think it's really good. I think it's a smart move by him. It's like, he needed an easy win.
0: And let's keep it real. He's a culture fit, but he also, Ed would probably argue, I'm a great wingman, Lane, and you and I have similar taste.
8: Yes. Yes. And they probably will have a lot of fun together.
0: Yeah. We drink the same beer. We like the same sororities, houses. This will be awesome. We'll see how that goes. Finally, and we may spend a little bit longer here, but the NAACP, Danny, wants black athletes to avoid Southern colleges in protest to, black voting rights being taken away, which is a lie and exaggeration. As a white guy who played football in the South, what do you think is going to happen? I think the black athletes are just going to ignore this, but your thoughts.
8: Yeah, well, that's what I was like. As the NAACP, you should know your audience, right? Know who you're talking to, because I think there's some easy wins if you went to certain parts of the country and to certain cities and certain sports. You might be able to get them to listen, and they might respond to this call to action. But here, I think they're completely out of touch with a black athlete or a black athlete's family that is playing in the SEC or whatever school in the South that they're trying to get to come on board with this. And if maybe they would have had a little more success 6 or 7 years ago when there was the whole exploitation mindset and how – not paying college athletes George was equated to slavery, yeah. Like maybe they would have had more success then, but I think this is going to fall upon deaf ears. I think, and parents be like, wait a second, my kid's getting paid $2 million, $3 million, and you want him to boycott playing football to be a political pawn for you? I don't think there's any chance this creates any traction.
0: I believe, Danny, it's a shakedown of college presidents. And maybe it's not even much of a shakedown. Maybe the college presidents are in on it, and they can now justify some sort of donation to the NAACP to make them go away. And so everybody wins. These left-wing college presidents get to support some organization they believe in, and they can feel good about themselves and feel good about their white guilt.
8: But doesn't that fall way short of what they're attempting to do?
0: The NAACP is attempting to collect money. that's what I'm arguing. They're not the voting rights, the redistricting and all that. That's all a smokescreen. They're attempting to generate money and relevancy. And so, yeah, that's why this is a shakedown. It's like I'll date myself here and maybe, but it's like Al Sharpton never believed Tawana Brawley was raped. He just knew he could use her to shake down someone, and I'm going all the way back to the 1980s, 1990s, or whatever, but it's never what they say it is. It's always just about the money. This is a financial play, and college presidents and liberal campuses in the South, I wouldn't be surprised if they cut some checks.
8: The thing that I don't, because there are certain issues that crop up that you'll see out there, and much more serious, and probably goes back to the George Floyd stuff and that time when you're like, all right, a coach is going to have to address this. It was such a centerpiece of, society that it was becoming so big that I think, and I guarantee you a lot of coaches did have conversations and tried to make sure that there wasn't division in the locker room. I don't even know if this registers where a coach feels he has to even say anything about it. I don't even think this reaches And I just don't think this, I think this is a complete miss by the NAACP of what they're attempting to do. I just don't think it will be, it will even register with coaches in the Southeastern Conference. Do you? Like, I just,
0: no.
8: Unless you have a player that does, but I just don't think you'll see that.
0: It won't, but just keep in mind, like, Lane Kiffin kind of went down this road, in my opinion, with Ole Miss. He played the race card on Ole Miss. And what I think Lane, besides trolling and just trying to take a shot, he's like, oh, I'm going to make them have to put a little extra 1% or 2% on their NIL that they have to pay these kids, that some parent, and because, again, I saw some reporter, I talked about this yesterday, I think some reporter.
8: Yeah, another saying, one confirmed it, right? Said they had heard the same thing.
0: Yeah, that the parents were uncomfortable going to Oxford, Mississippi, and I'm like, but let's cut it out. I mean, some of these parents are coming from major cities where the crime rate and the black-on-black murder rate is astronomical, and I'm uncomfortable in Oxford, Mississippi, had zero murders in last year. Baton Rouge had like 94. This race stuff and the race card and how it gets used to blackmail people out of money, we got to get past it. But Danny, I want to thank you for the time. Great job as always. We'll see you next week.
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0: Welcome to the Harmony Channel. I'm Jason Whitlock. Thank you for joining me. I'm going to be joined right now by Virgil Walker because Virgil and I are going to have a discussion here, maybe 30 minutes, maybe 40 minutes. I don't know how long, about black fatigue and the NAACP and the switch, or there's something different, Virgil. Can we bring Virgil up about your Twitter feed? It seems like I wrote a note to myself. I think Virgil snapped here and he's gone full blown Jason Whitlock, and he's, or maybe even further than me. It's because on your Twitter feed, you are mocking and calling out the dysfunction we see among young black people, and you're doing it unapologetically, unafraid, in a fearless fashion that I imagine is probably creating some blowback. And so I'm wondering, is there something going on with you? Have you, like, pivoted and said, I'm mad as heck and I'm not going to take it anymore. I'm just going to say what I think. Virgil?
16: The point that I was making there really has to do with a change in tactic, and it's not an unbiblical approach. Mockery is definitely demonstrated in the Bible. Jesus used mockery at the Pharisees. You know, he called them whitewashed tombs. You know, called them children of their father, the devil. So I'm just using a different tact and saying, you know, I want like you, Jason. I want folks. I want everyone to wake up. I particularly want what seems to be a deep delusion that permeates much of what we call black culture. I want that delusion to be eradicated. And I'm hoping that this different tact will be something that causes people to see things differently. I've got a relatively large following, and I'm hopeful that some people, at least who are connected with me, begin to see, you know, oh, he's really going all in. And so that's kind of the tonal change. I'm just, you said it at the top, there's a part of me that snapped. I mean, I'm tired of being polite. I'm tired of being kind, nice, warm, fuzzy about the issues, formational. You know, I want people to see what I write and be formed by what's written there. I just think it's time for a different tactic, and I've just decided to take it and see where it lands.
0: I just, right before we came on air here, I just saw a video, I believe, of a high school graduation. Black school, it appeared. Seemed like a rather large school. And it was from way above. And there had to be 300-400 kids at this graduation. And they were all jumping around and dancing as a part of their high school graduation. It was like out of control dancing. And I think earlier, even before seeing that, I retweeted somebody that was asking, like, hey, what happened here? What's driving this? And part of it, I think a big part of it, is just like social media. It's turned the world into a stage, and so everyone performs, and they turn themselves into content. And when you don't have much to offer the world, when you're out of your, because this video in particular was showing a young black woman just dancing uncontrollably in her graduation gown and hat and comes off, and it just looks crazy. And I was thinking, like, well, content herself, being a client, that's what she has to offer the world. She's got a stage. It's not like she's, and again, I'm speculating here. It didn't appear like, maybe she was going to be a doctor, but I doubt it. Would a doctor really want to put themselves on stage like this? And so she's probably got some African-American studies degree and doesn't qualify you for a whole lot. And it's just like, if I have nothing to offer, I'm just going to turn myself into the show. And, you know, I'm the content, and anything I can do to draw attention.
16: Yeah, it really boils down to content over everything, right? These kids are chasing fame, chasing clicks, and they're recognizing that whatever behavior they exhibit is going to be, you know, a social media, you know, a viral video for a day or two, or what have you. And unfortunately, that becomes the motivation to do anything, right? It's not the celebration should be on the fact that they graduated. I would go back and dig a little deeper into that and find out what are the reading comprehension rates of the school that they graduated from, right? What are the academic excellence qualifiers that caused them to recognize that graduation from that school is actually going to be of tremendous benefit moving forward? But that's not an issue. They're not saying, hey, I graduated and I've got 10 scholarships to some of the top schools in the country, and here's what I'm going to be doing moving forward. Like that kind of video would be informative, because it would tell others, you know, hey, you follow this person's path, and what it'll end up leading you to is something positive in the days ahead. All we get, unfortunately, is some demonstrative performative act that at the end of the day just serves content for a 24-hour cycle.
0: So other than the mockery, which I believe in, what should we be doing? Should we be pressuring ministers to call this out? Because it seems like we're burying our head in the sand. This seems so pervasive. There's so much of this content out there. How do we ignore it? How do we not? Because we certainly know that if this content were out there about large groups of white kids, we would be addressing it. We would be talking about it. How do we advance the conversation?
16: Yeah, as it pertains to the same example in white sections, there was a video I watched yesterday where there was a guy at a little league game or a baseball game, and he was kind of getting out of sorts, talking crazy to somebody. And what I noticed was, you know, he was flailing his arms, ready to fight somebody. But what I noticed about that was different was the culture around him knew that was not good and tried to stop him. Right. They were stopping him. They were holding him back. They were ensuring that he didn't engage in the behavior that his feelings wanted to lead him to. And that's the difference that I see between culturally speaking.

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1: Great to have you with us. 888-900-3393, Pat Unleashed on Twitter. Got a little remodeling progress update.
2: Oh.
1: Yeah, he was there yesterday.
2: Nice. That's because I was thinking about this yesterday. They're going to be gone all weekend.
1: Yes.
2: Right?
1: Yes, they are. Yeah. Uh-huh. And there's going to be like zero progress. Yeah. But he said maybe 2 weeks.
2: Oh.
1: Mm-hmm. Maybe 2 weeks.
2: I think that's to keep happy.
1: I think so, too. I think he senses that I'm getting a little irritated.
3: Is Donald Trump in charge of the construction project?
1: I wish he were. But, yeah, you know, does he know a guy? Maybe he could
2: at least
1: get me in the right direction to somebody who could finish this thing.
2: He absolutely could.
1: But yesterday there were real signs of things happening. We had the sconces placed on the fireplace.
2: Okay.
1: You know, we had the rock installed, the stone installed on the fireplace. And then there's just been two holes on either side for, I don't know, 2 weeks. And now they finally put the sconces there. They painted the master bedroom.
2: I was going to say that, but they didn't paint the walls.
1: Yeah. They haven't painted the walls in the living room, but they painted the master bedroom.
2: Okay.
1: Got the new vanity into the master bedroom.
2: Okay.
1: Got the shiplap or beadboard or whatever they call that now in the master bathroom. A toilet was installed.
2: Whoa.
1: Yeah. In our smaller bathroom, I mean, some things are happening.
2: Okay. The bidets have not been put in yet?
1: No, not yet. Not yet. The bidets are not there
2: yet. Okay. I'm just checking.
1: We're waiting for the Frenchie frogs to show up for that to happen. And then this is kind of fascinating because tomorrow we have a really special show to get us into that Memorial Day weekend mood. Ashton Forbes will be on the show.
2: Yeah. Looking forward to it.
1: We're going to spend a couple hours with him. He's been on the case of MH370 for, 3 years now?
3: Mm-hmm.
1: And believes, of course, that the plane did not crash but was teleported to somewhere. So ever since our first discussion, I mean, this thing has come a long way. His theories and
2: that's for sure.
1: The things he's uncovered have exploded in the last 3 years. It's not just about the teleportation of MH370. It's about all the technology that has sprung from that and what's being kept from us. So it should be a fascinating discussion. Tomorrow, coincidentally, this morning, I saw a headline claiming from somebody who runs an MH370 website. I guess, I don't know, for 12 years, they talk every day or every week about MH370. But we're getting closer now than ever

0: MH370. And then there was a video, so I clicked on that to find out, oh, okay, well, why do you think you were closer? And it's because the Malaysian government restarted the search.
1: The investigation, yeah.
0: But that was in December.
1: Well, if...
0: And they were doing it for 55 days, so they found nothing.
1: If you believe that Ashton is right, there's no wreckage.
0: Right. Yeah. And that's why they don't find
1: it. Yeah.
0: Yes, but... People don't believe Ashton is right. And so they keep searching for the plane wreckage, which they have never found. And they didn't again. I mean, they renewed the whole search. And they said, we're going to be searching now for on and off for 55 days. And I thought, oh, well, maybe they'll find something. Yeah. And then I found out, no, this was a story from December.
1: Yeah.
0: So it's already happened. Jeez. Okay. So... We're closer now than ever. Doesn't seem to be the case. Still the mystery.
1: That's the MH370, not your house that we're talking
0: right.
1: about. Right?
0: Yes.
1: Okay. I was just checking.
0: Yes. Thank you for reinforcing
1: that.
0: Yeah, that feels really good. Oh, man. So we've got a lot to talk about today. President Trump has the latest on Iran. I can't wait to hear what the big developments are now.
1: Let's go.
2: You said yesterday you're about an hour away from making a decision. Where does that stand today? Have you heard anything from them?
3: Right on the borderline, believe me. If we don't get the right answers, it goes very quickly. We're all ready to go. We have to get the right answers. It would have to be a complete 100% good answers. And if we do, we save a lot of time, energy, and lives, most importantly.
2: How long would you wait?
3: Could go very quickly. Or a few days. It could be a few days, but it could go very quickly. Iran is a defeated nation. We're dealing with some people, and we're dealing actually...
0: Oh. Okay. That was abrupt.
1: No problem, Don.
0: We're dealing actually, and we don't know.
1: He had a lot to say there on the tarmac yesterday.
0: Did he?
1: He did. I mean, there's more. I mean, if that is... at least we know now. Well, how long it's going to take.
0: Yeah, well, it could go very quickly. We know that now. It could go very quickly.
1: Could go very quickly.
0: Or it could be a couple of days.
1: Yeah.
0: But it could go very quickly.
1: Just never know.
0: Or it might be, you know, a few days. Like he said yesterday, it could be Saturday, it could be Sunday, it could be Monday, could be Tuesday. Might be
1: tomorrow.
0: The first of next
1: month.
0: Might
1: be tomorrow.
0: Might be.
4: So we have we have four sources that, mm-hmm. that are reporting on a conversation that the president had with Benjamin Netanyahu about a letter of intent that both the U.S. and Iran would sign to formally end the war and launch a 30-day period of negotiations on issues like the nuclear program, the opening of the Strait of Hormuz. Apparently, one individual reported BB's hair was on fire after the call. Apparently, he and Trump not seeing eye to eye.
1: The reports were him wanting to go to battle.
0: Netanyahu?
1: Yeah.
0: Yeah.
4: With whose army?
0: I mean,
1: with everyone's.
0: Do it. Uh-huh. Let's do it.
4: Embassy spokesperson denied the characterization, said the ambassador is not going to be commenting on private conversations, so does sound like something was happening there. I also saw this report that I just read. This is Axios report. I saw it on Fox News this morning as well. So, interesting there. But I think the most interesting thing to come out in the last 24 hours as relates to Iran was that there was a plan apparently developed by the Israelis with Mahmoud Ahmadinejad
0: to make
4: him the installed leader.
0: Wait. Right, we've been there.
4: Right?
0: Done that.
4: I feel like this.
0: Been down that road.
1: Didn't he die?
4: They thought at first, but no.
0: No.
1: Oh, okay. I thought he was in the rubble there.
0: Yeah, apparently not.
1: I thought, I think I follow him on X. I don't remember seeing any posts lately, so.
0: Well, they've all been a little busy.
1: Well, there's no internet.
4: Well, he was in that
0: strike.
1: There's
0: right.
1: no internet.
0: Right.
4: He was in the strike, injured in that.
0: Yeah.
1: Right. Yeah. But he was asked about the next 3 years. He was asked about Netanyahu. In fact, he believes Trump, I think, believes he could be prime minister of Israel. Cut 19.
3: I'm right now at 99% in Israel. I could run for prime minister. So maybe after I do this, I'll go to Israel, run for prime minister. had a poll this morning. I'm 99%. So that's good. But.

0: Now, he's a wartime prime minister, and I just don't think they treat him well. I think they have a president over there that treats him very poorly.
1: You're on the same page.
2: Yeah. Mm-hmm. Yeah. That's the way that is. Okay. And then he was asked about the next 3 years as well. He could be prime minister.
3: Mm-hmm. He could.
2: Maybe he'll do that.
3: Maybe. Maybe after he's done here, he'll go over there.
2: Yeah.
3: Run Israel.
2: He actually commented about what's going to happen in the next 3 years on the tarmac. He was busy yesterday.
0: I mean, you're going to see things that are amazing. You're going to see a lot of amazing things over the next 3 years for our country. And I'd like to talk more about the economic, because we have $18 trillion being spent, and no country's ever had anything like that. We have car plants pouring in from Mexico, Canada. They don't want to be there. There's no reason to be there, because they want to sell to our market. We have car companies and plants coming in from Germany, from South Korea, from Japan, coming in by the billions, and they're being built now. You're going to see things that nobody thought was possible. You're going to end up saying he's the greatest president that ever lived. Goodbye, everybody.
4: James Comey over the weekend, Mr. President.
2: That's what you're going to end up with.
3: Uh-huh. Okay.
2: I hope that's true.
3: Me too. Me too.
2: I hope that's true.
3: Mm-hmm.
2: I hope that's true.
3: Because there have been some rough patches lately. Maybe it's just me, but there have been some rough spots. You know, just yesterday, he had the conversation with the reporter who said, Mr. President, you pushed to suppress the federal gas tax. Yeah. Then the reporter says, are there any other initiatives that you're thinking of to try to lower costs? President Trump said, well, there may be. It's very temporary. Yeah, there may be. Anything to keep it down. Look, as soon as this war is over, gas is going to, you know, I had gasoline down to $1.85 in Iowa.
2: Yeah, well, it's $4.19 today, Mr. President.
3: But he was in Iowa, and the stations had it at $1.85. But I was down to, in many cases, less than $2 a barrel, a gallon. First he said barrel, then he said gallon. If it was $2 a barrel, that would be a pretty incredible price for consumers. Not so good for oil companies. And then he said, then I said to myself, this is great. We just hit a new high in the stock market. Everything's going good. I'm sorry, but we have to go down and take a little journey down to, we have to do something with Iran. We cannot let them have a nuclear weapon. You want to see the world explode? You want to see a problem? And this is peanuts.
5: Peanuts.
3: And I appreciate everybody putting up with it for a little while. He just...
2: I will say the little while's almost over.
3: Yeah. I mean, what is he doing?
5: Yeah, that peanuts comment was...
3: Again?
5: Really making the rounds earlier this week.
3: First of all, last week he said, I don't even think about the economy. Yeah. It's not a consideration.
2: Double down on it.
3: Then he says we need 600,000 Chinese students in our universities or they're going to go out of business. Then now the gas prices are peanuts? It's problematic.
2: It is problematic.
3: I don't know. Some strange stuff.
2: And he had said when one, maybe it was, I don't remember when, but he talked about not being concerned about the midterms.
3: Yeah.
2: And I thought, okay.
3: All right.
2: All right, sir.
3: Good luck with that. Because, man, I'm concerned about the midterms. That's right now not looking good at all. A lot can happen between now and November. But right now, it's a little bit frightening.
2: No question. And he even commented, they asked him, they talked to him about Ken Paxton yesterday. Mm. And he bashed Tellerico as well.
3: Okay.
2: Which I thought was interesting. That would be cut 20.
0: Every one of them. And we have a great candidate, I believe, in Texas. And I believe the Texas candidate, who's Ken Paxton, I think he'll win. I think probably he'll win very substantially. And I think he'll go on to defeat a very defective candidate, a candidate that believes in six genders. As he takes hits at Jesus Christ, and he's wearing a mask 6 months ago. Wears a guy, anybody wearing a mask 6 months ago doesn't get it. And he's a vegan. He's a vegan in Texas. And you can't get elected as a vegan in Texas.
3: I hope that's true.
2: Me too. Mm-hmm.
3: I really do. It's true that you can't get elected as a vegan in Texas. But we'll see.
2: I hope that's true.
3: I mean, sadly, the polls show otherwise right now. He's ahead of both Cornyn and Paxton. Cornyn by 7, I think, and Paxton by 8 last we saw. It's not good.
2: That's not good.
3: It doesn't look good. And he's far worse than a vegan. I mean, this guy's a nightmare. James Tallarico, he's got potential to really be destructive to this state and the nation. It can't happen. And so some of these flippant comments that the president is making have to stop. Hey, I don't know what the deal is lately, but he's been seemingly a little bit reckless in his speech. And he doesn't seem to care. And he doubles down on it or triples down on it in some cases. But that's what we have.
2: Yeah,
3: that's where he is right now. Also, were there anomalies in the Massey versus Gallerine election the other day? Apparently, there's some anomalies there.
5: Interesting observation by this gentleman here.
3: All right.
5: Clip 7.
1: America, let's talk about some of these anomalies, right? These anomalies that took place in this election, you know, the Edgar Rain, Thomas Massey election. There's such anomalies that they haven't happened one time since the 70s. And let me tell you this, they haven't only not happened one time, they haven't even been gosh damn remotely close in any realm or any universe. That's what's such a crazy gosh damn anomaly. This Edgar Rain, Gil Rain, John Rain, whatever. President Trump didn't even know his name, but he's telling you, the low IQ idiots in Kentucky, to go out and vote for him, okay? Check this out. Let me show you some right? So first, I think it's just smart we just kind of talk about the overall results. So Ed won, receiving 57,000 roughly votes, 54% of the vote, 55% of the vote. Massey received only 47,000 votes, which was 45% of the vote. So had Massey got roughly like 10,200 more votes, I believe he would have won the election. I think that was the overall results, okay? And I just want to tell you nothing to see here. You could completely ignore the fact that Thomas Massey lost this election by 10,280 votes, and Ed Gallerine last night just happened to receive 10,854 mail-in ballots. Don't even look at this data. This is completely irrelevant.
5: Massey received 8,000. So
1: we're going to save this anomaly of 356% and 248%. We're going to do that last, so that's going to blow your mind. But we need to start with the changes in total votes. So they told me, Ryan, if you just increase the votes by 3,000%, if you can just get an extra 3,000 voters to turn out, we can push Massey over the finish line. It'll be about 54 to 45. That's what our internal polling, that's what external polling shows. We're talking about Massey winning this race. We just need 3,000 people to turn out. I'm like, I'm going to get 30,000. Okay, so let me show you what happened. From 2022 to 2024, the actual voter turnout dropped by 21%. So they were afraid it was going to do the same thing in 2024 to 2026, maybe drop, okay? So we wanted to remind people to get out and vote. What we did is we increased the voter turnout by 100%.
3: Wow.
1: Only 52,539 people voted in 2024. We increased that to 105,361. Total, 133%. We only needed 3,000 votes. You mean to tell me that we got 52,000 to turn out and we didn't push Massey over that finish line? Well, what about 2022 versus 2026, which is crazy? Well, that's a 57.55% increase. That's still insane data. Make it make sense, America. Okay, now let's see. Here's the number of challengers slash opposition. So in 2022, the challenger got 16,573. If we go 2024, challenger total, 12,666. That's down 23.5% from 2022. So the challenger that was competing against Massey actually had a 23.59% lower voter turnout. Then Ed Gallerine comes in 2026. And he goes and he gets 57,822 votes. The challenger last year got 12,664 votes. That's an increase by 356%. What anomaly that is. 356%. Never happened ever in the history of America. Now you say, okay, well, what if we go back to a normal year? We go back to 2022, right? Versus 2026. When we had big voter turnout, we had 50,000 people. That's 248%. Still never happened. Never happened ever in all of American history.
3: Wow.
5: The numbers are very interesting. It could be the power of a Donald Trump endorsement.
3: Right.
5: Getting involved in a Republican primary. That could be part of it.
3: Maybe. Yeah. More interest.
2: Sent his minions out there, too.
3: Right. Yeah.
2: His head Seth was out there.
3: Yeah.
5: So, yeah, it is interesting that we have some stats here from just a few select counties there in Kentucky for. So, can you put the screen? Just me? There you go. All right. Boone County, in 2022, they requested 23 mail-in ballots. 2024, one was requested. 2026, 580. Kenton County, 552 in 2026. Campbell County, we went from 11 ballots to 2 to 214. So clearly, maybe the...
3: More interest.
5: Yeah, maybe there's just more interest, and they ordered more mail-in ballots. But it's not easy to get a mail-in ballot in Kentucky. You got to have an ID. You got to personally log into the system. You have to have a valid address and a valid excuse.
3: Uh-huh.
5: So... Look, maybe there was just more interest because Massey got a lot of mail-in votes as well. But boy, it's definitely interesting and would be quite the historic marker.
3: It's eyebrow raising, I'll say that. It is eyebrow raising.
2: Yeah, the anomalies?
3: Mm-hmm. The anomalies.
5: Oh, if I heard that one more time. So I don't know. I don't know if the Massey camp cares. I don't know if they're looking into it, but...
3: It should be.
5: There's a lot of people.
2: Yeah, absolutely should be. But
5: a lot of people on the internet that are clamoring for some sort of investigation here. I don't know.
3: Mm.
5: He may just want to go and
3: maybe he's just done with the whole
5: cone. I don't know.
3: Whole process. Who knows? But that is. I mean, that's unusual.
2: It sure is. It sure is.
3: Went from 12,000 votes for the opponent. To, was it
5: 53,000?
3: Like yeah, somewhere in the
5: and
3: 50s.
5: Boy, what a firebrand that guy is, that El Galrain. Ooh, that's the guy you want to show up for.
3: And he just got into the race. Was it October last year?
5: Trump was pushing
3: Trump
5: him.
3: Got him. Yeah, Trump convinced him to run because he was so pissed at Massey. And, I mean, he was fairly recently. It's been within the last, 6 or 7 months. So,
2: well, we got him in.
3: Created a lot of... A lot of interest, I guess, in the race. That's all.
2: That's all.
3: I mean, I don't know. I don't know. This is interesting, too. And because this is somebody on the left saying this, I guess they get away with it. But can you imagine during Joe Biden's term, had anybody on the right said something about, have they been calling for the elimination of the president? I wonder if that would have created some hysterics.
5: Oh, this, I don't know what she's going for here. This is...
3: Here's Representative Bunny Coleman.
4: Because if we wanted to eliminate abuse and fraud, we'd eliminate the President of the United States from the office right now.
5: Whoa.
4: And the rest of the sycophants in his administration.
5: Whoa.
4: That are allowing him to do so many illegal things.
3: Okay.
5: I mean, I don't know what... Play that again. Listen to how she worded that.
3: Mm-hmm.
5: We need to eliminate, what was it, this president from the office? What, play that again, please.
4: Because if we wanted to eliminate abuse and fraud, we'd eliminate the president of the United States from the office right now and the rest of
5: right
4: the sycophants in
5: what,
4: his
5: Jeff?
4: Administration.
5: Hold on, Jeffy's going to defend
4: him.
2: She just means take him out of office. She just
5: right
2: got done saying the word elimination.
3: That's probably true. But no Republican would be given that exception. Nobody would ever say, well, okay, but the Republican, he's not saying that.
2: It's not what she means.
3: That's not what she means. She just means
2: get
3: him out of office.
2: Yes.
3: But again, they can get away with saying pretty much anything they want.
2: Absolutely.
5: Their rules. I thought we were going to play by their rules.
3: Right.
2: Well, yeah.
3: Yes.
5: The verbiage matters. Words matter.
3: Yes.
2: For you.
3: Right. Right. Not for them. Not for them. And how many times have we seen that? Oh, my gosh. 888-900-3393. Zoran Mamdani seems to be regretting just a little bit. Some of the things he has said and done recently, because now, all of a sudden, he's reaching out to Ken Griffin.
2: Huh.
3: Ken Griffin is the guy whose penthouse he pointed out in that...
2: In
3: that TikTok video, where he said, you know, that this guy lives, and he pointed right to his penthouse in a $238 million penthouse.
2: Right.
3: Yeah.
2: We're going to tax him more.
3: So irresponsible. So ridiculous. I mean, if anything ever happened to Ken Griffin where he was dragged out of his home and, you know, bad things happened to
2: him,
3: you can trace it right back to that.
2: Darn right.
3: So Griffin had a $6 billion project lined up for New York. that he was about to begin. How's and that? Now that's up in the air.
2: Huh.
3: Yeah.
2: Weird.
3: So now here's what Zoran Mamdani says.
6: Mayor Mamdani confirms a member of his team has reached out to Ken Griffin.
7: And it's part of invitations that I've made to a number of business leaders across the city.
5: Then he dilutes it right there.
3: Yeah, he does.
6: He did not link it to the video he made outside Griffin's Billionaires Row building promoting the Fiat a Terre tax. A video Griffin called creepy and weird with consequences like moving jobs and projects out of New York. The mayor would like a sit down.
7: But also I'm there to listen.
5: Are you?
7: And there to have
3: a
7: conversation that goes beyond places of agreement, but perhaps places of disagreement. Hear honest reflection, critique, and not put any precondition on the nature of that conversation.
6: He says there would be no preconditions and adds he did not get the sense that Griffin needed to hear a public apology first.
3: Ken
2: he should
3: Griffin,
2: give it anyway.
3: Yes.
5: Oh, hon.
3: He should demand that. I'm not talking to you at all.
5: Yeah.
3: In fact, you know what? You can go pound sand. I'm not meeting with you either. I would, if I were Ken Griffin, I would tell Zoran Mamdani to go to hell. And then I'd pull all of my money out of that crap hole right now, and you can build it yourself. Show these communists that they're on their own, all right? Find all these poor people that you love so much, and maybe they can scrape together $6 billion to get that project started and create a whole bunch of jobs in New York City. See how you like that?
2: I mean, they was already, he was already close to falling with the budget until the governor who said she wasn't going to help ended up helping.
3: Yeah. Yep.
2: Because he went crying to her. And, I mean...
3: Well, the communists have to stick together.
5: And, Jeffy,
3: and that's what they're
2: that's
3: doing.
2: True.
3: Yeah.
5: I know you were playing devil's advocate there, but what were you trying to say? That he could blame his staff, Mamdani?
2: Oh, yeah. He, well, then no. I believe that he doesn't want to talk to Griffin.
5: Oh, you think his staff
2: set
5: that up?
2: Crap about Ken Griffin.
5: Yeah.
2: And that's why he diluted it.
5: Mm-hmm.
2: And
5: diluted
2: then he said,
5: yeah,
2: you know, we can come
5: talk to everybody.
2: We can talk to everybody and we can, you know, we can come to, you know, we can talk even if there's, we reach where disagreement happens and stuff. He's not listening to Ken Griffin.
5: No, if Mamdani, if he were seriously interested in helping New York City, he would call people like Donald Trump. He would talk to them. People who have actually done a lot of things.
2: Interesting. I remember he went
5: people
2: down.
5: Who have done a lot of good things for that city in the past, who have made it successful in areas that Mamdani is clearly incapable of.
2: Right.
5: Those are the people, if he had any humility and common sense, that he would be reaching out to them.
2: And remember, he went down to bend the knee to Trump at the White House the one time, and Trump gave him, patted him on the back, and said, you know, he loves New York, and that's what Trump cares about. But that seemed to have disappeared. That love. I don't know.
3: Yeah, and he doesn't want to admit that his policies are already hurting the city. Yeah,
2: absolutely they are.
3: I mean, we're into this, 3 months? And it's already starting to damage New York City. And he's not going to admit that. He's going to blame everybody else. He's going to blame billionaires. And if they pull their money out, he'll blame them even more.
2: Yes.
3: It's not his fault. They're just selfish, and they couldn't handle it, and so they wanted to leave and keep their own money. How selfish can they be?
5: Think about
3: they want to keep their own money. Wow.
5: Think of people like billionaires that are thinking about leaving New York City. Good luck finding someone to want that can afford your penthouse. Imagine trying to find a market for people coming into that city now, considering who's running it. They would have to have the means to purchase your penthouse.
3: Yeah.
5: And they had to have the interest in living in that
2: nobody,
5: crap
2: there, hole. There was nobody that can afford it. So it just sits there crumbling.
5: Right.
2: And that's part of, that's another issue in New York, specifically Manhattan, that there are so many open and empty offices that a lot of buildings are starting to decay faster than they would have because there's no money to fix anything.
3: Yeah.
2: It's pretty amazing.
5: Imagine that town 4 years from now.
3: Oh, my gosh.
2: It's going to be, I know.
3: Dark times are on the way for New York City.
2: I think so. I hope not. I do, too.
3: I don't wish that on him, but we knew this was going to happen when he took over. We knew it was going to.
2: Yep.
3: It's unavoidable with him in charge. And if you're a person of wealth, looking, you know, on the outside, thinking about going to New York, are you going to right now? knowing what you know about Zoran Mamdani and the way that city's being run, there's no way I'm taking my business to New York.
2: Right.
3: No way would I move there now. I'd just find another place to do whatever it was I was planning to do.
2: It's the biggest city in America.
3: Yep.
2: And you know, I love New York, but holy cow.
3: It's an exciting city. It's fun. It's a fun place, you know, to visit. I don't know that I want to live there. But it was a fun place.
2: Well, it's
3: fun to work there.
2: We all visited every day.
3: Uh-huh, we did. We did. And that wasn't necessarily fun.
2: Only one of us lived in the city.
3: Yeah. Nobody in this room lived in the city.
2: That's correct. No one did. We got to visit someone once in a while.
3: But man, even the commute to New York, and keep in mind, this was almost 15 years ago now when it started. No, it was more than that. Yeah. It was 17 years ago, 2009 when this started. But you pay the tolls.
2: Yep.
3: You pay all the tolls along the way to get into the city. Then you pay, I think at the time it was $400 or $500 a month to park in the city.
2: Right.
3: And then you pay the tolls on the way back out. I mean, it's unbelievable what it costs.
2: I paid parking in New Jersey and paid between $400 and $500 for a monthly pass on New Jersey Transit.
3: Mm-hmm.
2: That didn't count the Amtraking. If Transit was running late, that didn't count the Amtrak money.
3: Amtrak's really expensive.
2: Yep, they are.
3: Man. All right. We'll get the Fat Five from Jeffy coming up.
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3: Welcome. Got some tweets here. Joplin Steve tweets, do we need more conspiracy theories? I think we're full up on those.
2: Never enough.
3: Just when you think that you're full up on them, come about 100 more.
2: Yeah, never enough.
3: Fury and Energy tweets, I could cherry pick stats to prove an agenda.
5: Yeah.
3: I want proved. Two, removing independent variables or the same stat on the opposite side is a simple trick to pull off.
2: Yeah.
3: Mm-hmm. New Bomb Turk, Zamboni is playing the FAFO game. Huckleberry tweets, oh, don't worry, Keith. I'm sure there are plenty of rich Muslims that are ready to buy up all those empty penthouses.
2: Right?
3: Sure. Sure.
2: That'll absolutely
3: happen. Yeah.
2: Count on that.
3: Turn them right into a mosque.
5: Oh,
3: what they'll do for you.
2: Yep.
3: So we got that going for us.
2: That will be beautiful.
3: We also have the Fat Five going for us right now.
2: Here's Jeff. Thank you. The call to prayer from, say, the Chrysler building. Mm. It'll be beautiful.
3: That'd be great.
2: It'll be beautiful.
5: Fun fact, Zoran Mamdani will be mayor of New York City on the 25th anniversary of 9/11.
3: That hurts.
2: You know, I was driving, as I'm driving into work today, I'm listening to Fox Radio news.
5: Scriptures were already done for the day.
2: Yes, mm-hmm. And they're talking about 9/11 and it being the 25th anniversary this year. And they, even the people on the air are like, I can't believe it's been 25 years.
3: Yeah,
2: and I was like, right, I know. I'm thinking to myself, 25 years.
3: Incredible.
2: And I look up, and the semi truck is passing me, and there it says 25th anniversary on it. I don't know what company it belonged to, but it just said 25th anniversary. At the same time, what do you think that means?
3: I think it means it's the 25th anniversary of 9/11.
2: It's a sign or
3: Am
2: something,
3: I wrong?
2: Right?
3: Yeah, it's a sign that it's the 25th anniversary of 9/11.
2: How did the truck know?
3: Is what I think
17: how did
3: that
17: the truck
3: means.
17: Know what you were listening
2: know.
17: To?
2: Yeah.
18: Right?
2: I mean,
3: you think it's
2: get
3: something. You don't think that the 25th anniversary is powerful enough? It's got to be something else.
2: And let me tell you something. I appreciate Hulu now giving me direct ads, letting me know that the company that's advertising on my on my television right now is available at a certain address in just close to where I live.
18: Oh no!
3: Wow, really?
2: That was very.
17: I thought it was bad enough when they said click here for more information. Now they're saying it's actually just 2.5 blocks from where you're sitting.
2: Yeah,
17: old man.
2: brand place right there, brand new.
3: Dang!
2: I was like, okay, thank you.
3: Wow,
2: I mean, it was good to know.
3: Yeah,
2: I appreciate Hulu, them helping me out.
17: Hulu did that.
2: Yeah, yeah.
3: I mean, all these convenience things that we just count on now.
2: Yeah,
3: and don't worry about it because it's. Well,
2: it's fine.
3: Convenient.
2: It's fine.
3: And I'm not worried about the fact that you know right where I am.
2: It's fine.
3: What I'm doing at all times, where I'm going, who I'm doing it with.
2: You make the case now that they already know it.
3: They do, yes.
2: Right? So, right. I was, you know, we were playing the Donald Trump. This is separate from the Fat Five. But we played the Donald Trump, Trump RX thing yesterday and the website. And it's so cool and everything. But
3: it is cool.
2: It knows your address and what pharmacy you're shopping at and how far it is from your home and what all the drugs you're taking. I don't like it.
3: I don't either.
2: I mean, they already know.
3: I don't either.
2: In my head, I know they already know, but that's, boy, that's.
3: I mean, it's so bad that over the weekend, I was, I don't know, I was looking for something that was near me. And so I went to the, you know, the Google location thing, the directions.
2: Right.
3: And so I asked for something near me, and it thought I was in Irving, and that pissed me off because I'm not in Irving. I'm here. Why aren't you knowing where I am? I was pissed and didn't know.
2: Right.
3: That's how bad it is.
2: Well,
3: it
2: didn't
3: I started looking at the location thing on my iPad.
2: When I came back, it didn't reset.
3: No. And so I even tried to fix it and help it out. Oh, no, I'm not there now. I'm at home. The best. Couldn't figure out how to do it, but
17: here you go.
3: We've come a long way.
17: Use a VPN and type in Roanoke, and you want something in Roanoke, Texas, and it's trying to give you stuff in Roanoke, Virginia. You're like, all right, I'll turn my VPN off for a moment and find the right Roanoke.
2: All right. A Jackson Pollock painting has sold for a record price at Christie's in New York this week. It is with this work that Pollock finally frees himself from the shackles of conventional easel painting and produces one of the truly abstract paintings in the history of art. So how much would you pay for this Jackson Pollock? I mean,
3: it's a masterpiece.
2: That's a masterpiece. It actually is.
3: Yeah, of course it is. Look at that beauty.
17: My kids made 8 or 9 of those growing up.
2: Not like that they didn't. That big, huge
3: piece. They did.
2: No, they did.
17: That's just a blown-up version of what they made it, like the nursery.
3: I seriously stop it for the life of me. I cannot understand this.
17: I hate art.
3: So, how much is it worth?
2: $181.2 million.
3: Get
19: smoking hash or something. It's interesting.
3: My gosh. $181 million.
17: That right there, this story is why art sucks.
3: Well, and it's one of the communist goals, right? Make art as ugly as possible. Make it nondescript.
2: That's not ugly. Take that back.
3: That is not
2: That's
3: art.
2: A Jackson Pollock. Take that back.
3: Right.
17: Pat, don't you dare take that back.
3: I'm not going to. That is a mess. You'll never convince me that's artistic. There's nothing artistic about it. Anybody could do that. Anybody. You can swirl paint around on a canvas.
17: Honestly.
3: And just be done.
17: Pat, if you did that.
3: Wow.
17: And you hung it up in your house.
3: Uh-huh.
17: And people came over. They would look at it, and you could say something like, yeah, it's a
3: Jackson Pollock.
17: No. You tell them it's a Jackson Pollock, and they're like,
3: that's beautiful.
17: But if you tell them, oh, I did that, they'd be like, oh, well, that's even if it's the same freaking picture.
3: Absolutely.
17: It's just, I hate art.
3: It's because that's not art. Art, real art, is beautiful. That is garbage.
2: Okay, so
3: it's garbage.
2: How about this?
3: For $181 million.
2: How about this? The sculpture by Romanian artist Constantine Brancusi.
17: Don't you do it.
2: Brancusi, it's called Danaid, I think, depicting a bronze bust created around 1912. Hint, this sale, too, topped the artist's previous auction sale record. It's previously, it sold for $71.2 million.
3: Oh, jeez!
2: But it was sold at a new record price this week, $107.6 million. Between the two auctions on Monday, Masterpieces and the private collection of S1 Newhouse and the 20th Century Evening Sale, Christie's New York totaled more than $1 billion in sales this past week, which was a record in all regions of the world, according to Christie's. So,
3: wait a minute. I'm just trying to find what number of the Communist Goals for America the ugly art one is. Control art critics and directions of art museums. Our plan is to promote ugliness, repulsive, meaningless art. Done.
17: You win.
3: Congratulations. Done.
17: And speaking of communists, I hate to go full Barack Obama on this story, but... At a certain point, you've made enough money on crappy art.
3: Yeah.
17: Ugh.
3: Yep. So communist goal, that was 23, I read. 22, the one right before it. Continue discrediting American culture by degrading all forms of artistic expression. An American communist cell was told to eliminate all good sculpture from parks and buildings, substitute shapeless, awkward, and meaningless forms. Tell me that Jackson Pollock isn't all of that. Tell me.
2: Nope.
3: You can't. You can't tell me.
2: Nope, I'm not telling you that.
3: I know. Look at it.
2: I like it.
3: That is shapeless, awkward, meaningless art. It's not art, really. I mean, that's seriously. My 4-year-old granddaughter could do that. She has done that. Come on.
2: This is
3: it's unbelievable.
2: This is where Pollock freed himself from the shackles.
3: I'm glad he freed himself.
2: Easel painting.
3: Because that's
17: a
3: great.
17: YouTuber needs to do a video where they open up like a storefront and they just put crap that kids have made, but they call it the Jackson Pollock store.
3: Yeah.
17: Or gallery.
3: Oh my gosh.
17: And people
3: make
17: will
3: a
17: come
3: fortune.
17: In there, and then you record their reactions. Oh, this is so meaningful.
3: And there's not a single person who comes into that gallery that would be able to differentiate between what you did and what that
17: And then you roll up on him with a picture of like a little 6-year-old girl. Yeah, this is actually Sally. She made this. I hope you enjoy this art.
2: How dare you? You get sued out of your mind.
3: Of course, he's been dead for, what, 70 years?
2: He's been dead, yeah.
3: I think.
2: Time.
3: And he's not able to benefit from the $181 million for that wonderful painting.
2: I don't know how much money Jackson made when he was alive.
3: I don't either, but it wasn't $181 million. Tell you that.
2: It was not. He was absolutely struggling in his loft probably somewhere. So
3: most of them do. Yeah. Most of them struggle till the end.
2: Yeah. And, you know, when you create great pieces of art like that, you wonder why they struggle.
3: You do.
2: But they do.
3: You really do.
2: They do. Huh. The man who intentionally drove his Tesla Cybertruck into Grapevine Lake Monday night said he had used truck's Wade mode before.
17: Wade mode.
2: But without issues. But he went in too deep. He went in too deep and got stuck. Mm-hmm. I don't know if we can play the video, actually. So just actually right now in my head, don't play it. Because it shows the video, but I don't know that we can play it.
3: We don't want to get sued.
2: Yeah, and because I'm not sure who made the video. But police arrested Jimmy Jack McDaniel, 70. He and two visitors from Germany, whom he was giving a ride, became marooned near Katie's Woods there, a park boat ramp, near 8 o'clock on Monday night. Grapevine police said he faces charges of operating a vehicle in a closed section of the park. Also with boat-related charges, including not having a valid boat registration and not having life jackets or a fire extinguisher on board the truck. Okay.
17: That is hilarious.
2: I don't know.
17: I'm kind of torn. That's kind of funny.
2: Calm down. Now, I've seen videos, and I didn't realize it was him, because he said he's driven in the lake before, and he's driven in the Atlantic Ocean. I've seen videos of the Cybertrucks in Grapevine Lake before, and I don't know if Grapevine police hunt them down and give them boating violations like they did Mr. McDaniel, but he's out. He said the rescue team towed the truck out of the lake, and they've delivered it back to him. He's hoping that he can drive it again. He's hoping that he can drive it again, because it's his fault. You know, he went in too deep, and he said...
17: And he wasn't drunk.
2: No. No, he wasn't. He was just showing it off to the, you know, people visiting. And look, this will go in the water. Look, this is about to just put it in boat mode. We go in the water. And of course, no. No. Can't. You can't. He thinks that it was, trying to think, he said at one point where what he thought was the problem, and it was not, it wasn't anything to do with Tesla, or it was just because it was too deep in the water.
3: Mm.
2: And so, you know, good luck. Here, that's Wade mode is for the streets when they get extra flooded, okay?
17: Boy, need
2: not
17: that.
2: To go in the lakes.
17: Atlanta's got bad flooding right now.
2: Yeah.
17: Is that there?
2: All right. And Aaron Rodgers, 42, officially sealed his return to the Pittsburgh Steelers when he inked a new deal to play his 22nd NFL season in the NFL. The veteran signed a one-year contract, $25 million. I'm going to come back for one more year.
3: Not
2: he,
3: bad.
2: He was asked if this could be his final year.
18: Aaron, do you believe that this could be your last year? Do you even think of that right now?
20: Yes.
2: Yes.
20: This is it.
2: Yes. Yes. Mm-hmm. I've made enough money. Mm. I'm coming back to be with Mike McCarthy, uh-huh. his first season.
3: That's kind of cool.
2: Yeah.
3: Nice little reunion there.
2: Yeah. Let's hope they can.
3: Did you know he's married?
2: Yeah.
3: I had no idea. Apparently there are no pictures of his wife,
2: yeah.
3: and nobody even knows her name.
2: You know,
3: they think it's Brittany, but they're not sure.
2: McAfee does. I can't remember her now, but McAfee's talked a lot about this.
3: Really?
2: Yeah, because...
3: why is he so secretive about it? It's weird. Of course, he's weird. I guess that makes
2: and
3: sense.
2: And he's trying to keep her out of the limelight because he knows what a nightmare the press will be to her.
3: Okay. So he's protected.
2: That's his excuse.
3: Uh-huh.
2: And I heard him. I heard him interviewed just at one point, and he sounded like he was married when he talked about being home and you know just being able to you know take care of a little business with the wife.
3: Mm-hmm.
2: But that doesn't necessarily make it so.
3: No,
2: it's really weird.
3: I'd never heard him mention her before, and he did in this particular instance. He talked about the fact that she had a lot to do with him coming back one
2: morning. Yeah, and he's mentioned her, obviously, he's mentioned her on,
3: a few times.
2: On McAfee, yeah.
3: Mm.
2: But very no pictures, none of that.
3: Yeah,
2: I mean,
3: it's weird.
2: Really weird. And again, he's weird.
3: Yes.
2: That's your Fat Five. Be right. sure to subscribe to Blaze TV, blazetv.com/Pat. Get your $20 off an annual subscription. Do that today.
3: You know what else is weird? Fluoride in your water that you didn't ask for. I don't like that. The government has been medicating your water with it for over 80 years, not because you asked for it. It's not because you voted for it. It's because they decided you need it. So... that's not a decision I want someone else making for me and my family, which is why I filter every drop of water in my home with Cove Pure. Over 209 million Americans are on fluoridated water right now, whether you like it or not. And here's what the science actually shows. In September 2024, a federal judge ruled that adding fluoride to water poses, quoting the court directly, an unreasonable risk to neurological health. Not a fringe study. That's a federal court ordering the EPA to act on this. Then in January 25, a study published by JAMA Pediatrics, one of the most respected medical journals in the world, confirmed a link between fluoride exposure and children's IQ scores. The higher the exposure, the lower the IQ. Wow. You need something to help you out with that. If your water is being fluoridated, or who knows what else. I mean, it's medicated because pharmaceuticals don't completely stay in your body.
2: Right.
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0: We got to play this, man, very contentious Frisco City Council meeting where some people were talking about the mosques that are being planned for Frisco. There's mosques and, what, Hindu centers or something?
1: They were there. They're looking for two Hindu centers and one new mosque.
0: Yeah. And this is Frisco, which is right next to Plano, which is where that whole Epic City thing is located.
1: Correct.
0: For the Muslims, and it's massive. It's massive. And now they're spreading into Frisco. This is all suburban Dallas-Fort Worth megaplex territory. So it's right here in the heart of Texas this is happening. It's not just Minnesota. It's not just Michigan. It's all over the country.
1: Sure is.
0: Just want you to be aware of it. And some people showed up to talk about it in Frisco. And pretty interesting things to say. We'll get into that and a lot more coming up.
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0: Got some tweets here for you. Lone Wolf 2965 tweets. I live by a simple rule. If I can do it, it isn't art. It's a good safety tip right there. Yeah, I like that. New Bomb Turk. I saw an elephant with a paintbrush paint something very similar to that Pollock painting.
1: They sell that. They make money with that.
0: They do.
1: They do.
0: Yeah, they do. Wayfaring Stranger. How to launder money. Buy crappy art.
1: Oh, that's absolutely true.
0: Look what Keith has done. It's beautiful. That is. Oh, my gosh.
11: Thank you for noticing this.
12: It's opulent, yet not overly ostentatious. Man, this is beautiful.
11: Hold on. I'm not quite done with it.
0: Look at that. Okay.
1: Let me know when you're done.
0: That made all the difference.
1: Then we can sell it to the hoity-toities. The hoity-toities will pay top dollar for that.
0: Yeah, they will.
11: Make a bid. Make a bid. Let's go.
0: Right. Right there on the whiteboard.
1: Hmm? Yeah, do I get the whiteboard or just get the picture?
11: Oh, I'll take it. I'll
0: will you sign it at the bottom when?
11: Of course.
0: Yeah. All right. There it is. Okay.
1: Obviously. So I get the whiteboard and everything. I don't just get to take a picture.
0: You can have the whiteboard.
11: You get the whole thing. Yeah. But it depends on how
1: dollar.
11: Much you, no, I said it depends on how much you offer.
0: Oh. Mm-hmm.
11: That art can be yours.
0: Right.
11: Low price of what was that the Pollock went for?
0: 181 million.
11: Yeah, you give me that. I'll give you the damn
1: point
11: wall.
1: Two or point seven as well.
0: All right, we have to play this Ted Cruz audio, which is phenomenal. They're in a Senate hearing of some kind, and Ted Cruz schools Macy Hirono.
11: Yeah, they're talking about
0: phenomenal.
11: Redistricting lines and how racist Republicans are, the way want to redraw the maps, and. Honestly, there hasn't been a beatdown in the U.S. Senate of a U.S. senator since that caning back in the 1850s. This is incredible.
1: I believe that. Listen, Ted Cruz, Mazie Hirono is not really, that's not a fair fight.
0: No.
1: Her and Ted Cruz.
0: That's really true,
11: this
0: but
11: is so fun.
0: It'll be sweet nonetheless.
13: Thank you, Mr. Chairman. Just a moment ago, our colleague, Senator Hirono, said there's a lot more to say, and indeed she's right. And in fact, I want to go back to her comments. She began by saying we have a long history of racial discrimination in this country. That's undoubtedly correct. And then she said, quote, we had poll taxes, we had literacy tests, we even had tests of how many jelly beans are in a jar. Mr. Chamberlain, when Senator Hirono says we had poll taxes, I want to ask you who we is, and in particular, what party was it that implemented poll taxes in the South?
14: And I don't want to necessarily speak in every single case, but I'm pretty confident it was mostly the Democrats.
13: And what party was it that put literacy tests in place in the South?
14: Same answer, mostly the Democrats.
13: And what party was it that had tests like how many jelly beans are in a bottle?
14: The Democrats.
13: Tell me, what party were the founders of the Ku Klux Klan from?
14: I'm pretty sure that was the Democrats.
13: Indeed. In fact, Nathan Bedford Forrest, the founder of the Klan, was a delegate to the 1860 Democrat National Convention. What party wrote the Jim Crow laws in the South?
14: The Democrats.
0: So great.
13: And so on this side of the aisle were members of the Republican Party. Who was the first Republican president?
14: Abraham Lincoln.
13: The Republican Party was literally founded to oppose slavery. We came into existence because slavery was a grotesque

0: And it was President Lincoln, the first Republican president who signed the Emancipation Proclamation, who won the Civil War, and that resulted in the freeing of the slaves and the passage of the 13th, 14th, and 15th Amendments. By the way, fast forward to the Civil Rights era. Bull yes. Connor, one of the most noxiously racist politicians. What party was he from?
1: He was a Democrat.
2: Mm-hmm.
0: The Democrats, for the entire history of their party, have been a party based on racial discrimination. They affirmatively embrace it. They support it. Let me ask you, Mr. Grime, is discriminating based on race consistent with the United States Constitution?
3: No.
0: What does the 14th Amendment say about discrimination based on race?
3: It's prohibited.
0: What does the 15th Amendment say about discriminating based on race, and in particular drawing congressional lines and explicitly discriminating based on race?
3: It's prohibited.
0: Now, the Democrats are fond of telling this story that is, and I wish I could find a kinder way to say it, a flat-out lie. That without discriminating based on race, that no African Americans will be elected and no Hispanics will be elected. Indeed, there was one fellow online who was a vocal left-wing spokesperson who tweeted out, "If I'm advising anybody to run for president, they sure as hell better have a solution to how you make sure that it's not another 100 years before another black person can represent South Carolina." So that's a typical Democrat statement, that we cannot elect a black person in South Carolina without discriminating based on race. I want to ask you, Mr. Chamberlain, who is the junior senator from South Carolina right now?
1: That would be Tim Scott.
0: And, all right, I'll tell you what I said online. I said, "Hey, Grok, who is Tim Scott, and why do Democrats think he isn't black?" And by the way, was Tim Scott elected because of a gerrymandered district drawn only to elect an African American?
1: No, he won statewide.
0: He won statewide. By the way, the Democrat position is you can only elect African Americans with a gerrymandered district. I will point out Burgess Owens, an African American, is elected in a majority white district in the state of Utah. He's a Republican. Byron Donalds, another African-American, is elected in the majority white district in Florida. He is a Republican. John James, another African-American, is elected in the majority white district in Michigan. He is a Republican. And my own congressman, Wesley Hunt, who represents me in the House of Representatives, he is elected in the majority white district. He is a Republican. And yet, in the Democrats' world, you're not black if you're not a liberal Democrat. There is an arrogance to African-American voters. By the way, they also have that same arrogance to Hispanic voters. They say you're not Hispanic if you're not a liberal Democrat. Well, I'll tell you, I am proud to be the first Hispanic ever elected to represent the state of Texas in the United States Senate. And, Mr. Chamberlain, in my election in Texas, was I elected in a gerrymandered district that could only elect an Hispanic?
1: No, you were elected statewide.
0: Discrimination based on race is wrong.
4: You still with us, Maisie?
0: Final question. The Democrats are now clutching their pearls that seats drawn to elect liberal Democrats in the South are going to go away. You may get black Republicans instead. Indeed, in Tennessee, they're freaking out that a liberal white guy who's a Democrat is likely going to lose his seat to an African-American woman who's a Republican, and they say that's horrible racial oppression.
2: Wow.
0: My final question is this. If you look nationwide, which party has egregiously abused gerrymandering for decades? Both parties are guilty of it, but who has been the worst offender? And in particular, take New England. Take Massachusetts. Take Connecticut. Take Rhode Island. Take Maine. Take Vermont. Take New Hampshire. How many Republicans are elected from all of New England in the House of Representatives?
1: I think the answer to that is zero.
0: Zero. They've drawn every district in a naked gerrymander, and yet they're very upset that their illegal pursuit of power has now been stopped by the Supreme Court that is enforcing the Constitution and prohibiting the racial gerrymandering and discrimination their party is built on.
5: Mr. Senator Padilla.
6: Just to point out.

0: My part of personal privilege.
1: Sure.
0: I feel personally aggrieved
2: to
0: sit here to be lectured by my colleague from Texas. Uh-huh. And this reminds me of the time when he was first elected to the Senate the Judiciary Committee had a hearing on gun safety, and he felt a need to lecture Dianne Feinstein, who was a leader on gun safety legislation, and he took that opportunity to lecture Dianne Feinstein about gun safety and her leadership on the issue. And she said to him something along the lines of, I did not sit here under this committee for however many years she did, only to be lectured by you. And that is how I feel. So why don't you stop lecturing the rest of us? Just because you think you are the smartest person in the world doesn't mean the rest of us agree to that, okay? Thank you.
3: Senator Hirono, I knew Dianne Feinstein. I served with Dianne Feinstein, and you're not Dianne Feinstein.
1: Thank you. No, we're done.
4: I saw that one coming a mile away.
5: Yeah.
6: So great.
5: You know what? She could have stayed completely out of that clip other than the brief message at the beginning by Cruz, but she just dug the hole and buried herself by inserting her at the end.
6: Yeah.
5: That's awesome.
6: And she can't. She can't dispute any of the substance of what he said.
4: And doesn't.
6: She stays complete. I feel personally aggrieved. Tough. It's fact.
5: I have watched.
6: Deal with it.
5: A lot of C-SPAN.
6: Wow.
5: This nerd over here has watched a lot of C-SPAN in my 50 years on this planet. I've watched a lot of committee hearings and moments where there were some beatdowns, but there was nothing. There's never been anything compared to that.
6: That was one of the best. That was awesome.
5: It was so good.
6: Really, really good. Let's go to Margaret. Margaret, welcome. Hi.
7: Bingo!
4: Oh, nice.
6: Yeah, you did it. Thank you. Yes. You got a bingo. Where did that happen?
7: The third line down, Biden, chuck-a-chuck-a-chit.
6: Okay.
7: Keith mentions Calvin Coolidge.
6: Uh-huh.
7: Pat, I want to scream it, but I won't. We are not a democracy.
6: Okay.
7: Jeffy, hoity-toity.
6: Yeah.
7: And let's use brain cells before posting on the internet. Thanks.
6: Thanks for listening. Did we set you up with this stuff?
7: Yes, I am dying for the cookies.
6: All right. Hopefully we'll get them there before that happens.
5: Right.
6: Thanks, Margaret. Appreciate it. She gets $30 worth of merchandise from PatGrayShop.com and a dozen cookies from Kexi.com as well. So, surprise package worth, some people have estimated, over $7,000.
5: Mm-hmm. Wow.
6: Yeah.
5: But that doesn't compare to the amount you would have to shell out to have my artwork.
6: Right. Well, it's almost like a Jackson Pollock.
4: It is almost like a Jackson Pollock.
5: We could throw that in there.
4: It is a
6: wow.
4: It is we could throw that in like there.
6: That would be
5: just got to unmount it from the wall. And we'll add it to the. We won't do that.
6: We won't do that because that would be free then, and you can't let go of that masterpiece for free.
5: Right.
6: We got to get to the Jeff Bezos stuff because
5: interesting.
4: Some good stuff from Bezos
6: some
4: yesterday
6: good stuff.
4: Too.
6: Yeah, he had some good stuff to say.
4: He did, and Ben, he's trying to catch up to Elon. That I believe that, and have believed it for quite some time.
6: Is it just me, or is he supporting Donald Trump?
4: Well, I mean, he said I didn't send the clip in of how he said it, but he talked about. Trump being a more mature and more disciplined version of himself since his return.
6: Yeah.
4: So, I mean.
6: But at least it's not the TDS syndrome that we normally see.
4: No, it is not that. Yeah.
6: So.
4: Yeah, if we've been Overton windowed, it's not TDS.
6: Right.
4: He's a more mature, more disciplined. He's a supporter. Yeah.
6: Yeah. We'll share that with you coming up here in a second. First, let me tell you about those delicious Kexi cookies. Because right now, beginning this second, with Memorial Day weekend coming up, we're going to get you 10% off all standard cookie boxes.
4: Nice.
6: So that's the 12, the dozen that you buy in the regular box. 10% off right now. It's actually a good time to get some of your favorites, too, because a few of these cookies might be leaving the menu on June 1st.
4: Oh, no.
6: Flavors like blackberry honey, blueberry lemon, German chocolate, a couple of others. 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
4: Amen.
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0: good morning this morning in the morning time.
1: Good
0: morning. Beautiful morning for a morning show in the morning time. Everybody, welcome. The weather has gotten so great over the last couple days. I think it was it Monday that was so hot and humid? Just really humid.
1: Thinking again, yeah.
0: And then a cool front blew in, and it's just been beautiful the last 2 days.
1: Hopefully it's going to be that way for you
0: hopefully
1: over Memorial Day weekend.
0: It'll keep happening during the Memorial Day weekend, except we're expecting some rain down here. All right, so we were talking about Jeff Bezos, and he was talking about New York City spending, among other things, but here's what he said about that.
2: Good example, the New York City school system,
3: right?
2: They spend $44,000 per student
0: per year.
2: Mm-hmm. $44,000. That's 30% more per student than other big cities like Chicago, LA, and Boston. And it's three times more than Miami and Houston. And by the way, New York City doesn't get better outcomes.
0: Thank you.
2: So what?
0: They get worse outcomes.
2: Listen, let me just say, if we ran Amazon the way New York City runs their school system,
3: right?
2: Your packages would take 6 weeks to arrive. We'd have to charge you a $100 delivery fee, and then when the package did finally arrive, it'd have the wrong item in it anyway.
0: Yeah, and you'd be out of business.
1: Right.
0: You really would.
1: Yeah.
0: Fortunately, Amazon doesn't run that way.
1: No doubt.
0: They run a pretty good operation.
1: They do, actually.
0: Yeah, they really do.
1: I mean, there's been
0: a few
1: people.
0: Which is why he's somewhat successful. I don't know if you noticed that.
1: Dad.
4: When I think of an American company who deserves the success that they've had, man.
1: Right.
4: It's Amazon. Yeah. They do what they do very well.
0: Really, really well. And nobody did it before. I mean, he invented it.
1: We've come to expect it.
4: Yes, they have set the standard.
1: Yes. We played the Trump RX video yesterday during the Glenn Beck program, which we're doing again today and all this week. And, he said that they're going to be able to partner with them. We can have the medicine to you in a day or so. And I thought... Mm-hmm. A day or so.
0: Why isn't Amazon involved? I want it this hour.
1: Why is that to be dropped in my yard in an hour from now?
0: Right.
1: What are we doing?
0: We're getting a little spoiled.
1: We sure are.
0: That's why. How could you begrudge him the money he's made? He deserves every penny.
1: Every penny.
0: I mean, he changed society. He and Apple changed our society.
1: Every penny.
0: He and Steve Jobs at Apple. Completely changed everything. Here he is talking about taxes.
2: So people talk about, making the tax system more progressive. How about we start by having the nurse and queens not pay taxes? Why is somebody
1: I like
2: all,
1: that. I want to be the nurse and queens.
2: Why is a nurse in Queens who makes $75,000 a year paying more than $1,000 a month in taxes? That's $1,000 a month that could help with rent or groceries or anything. And so, and by the way, do you know what that all adds up to? The bottom half of income earners in this country pay only 3% of the taxes. So, it's only 3%.
0: Right.
2: We can find 3%. So we don't have, it's a small amount of money for the government, that. And really, and the more I thought about it, to me, it's kind of absurd that we're doing this. We shouldn't be asking this nurse in Queens to send money to Washington. They should be sending her an apology. It really makes no sense.
0: Yeah.
1: Amen.
4: So what if you counter that? If you go to Bezos and you say, okay, how about 0% income tax for anyone? Mm-hmm. And you just do a national sales tax. Hello, fair tax folks. Thanks for listening. And then you go to Jeff Bezos as a company owner and say, all right, you understand that when they buy this, there's going to be a 10% or 15% or whatever it is, sales tax, national sales tax added to that. You're going to sell influencers like Jeff Bezos and other businessmen and business owners on that?
0: Well,
4: I don't know where you...
0: You have to change the way we think about income.
1: Right.
4: Yeah.
0: And the problem is we all look at our net rather than our gross.
4: Mm-hmm.
0: Start looking at your gross. If you don't have income tax, if you take away all the hidden tax, all the income tax, all the federal garbage, all the Social Security and Medicare and Medicaid and all that crap.
4: Right.
0: And you just... What you gross is what you bring home. Your gross and your net are exactly the same. That's when it's okay to start paying the 15% sales tax on there, because you get all your money.
4: Exactly. And I'm of the mindset that no one should pay a cent in income tax. Taxation is theft. In Bezos, it's an Overton window argument time.
0: Yeah.
4: Make the case for 0%. And if you land at the 75,000 nurse a year getting not having to pay, then consider that a win. But let's start the conversation at 0% income tax across the board, please. Is this guy running for office, by the way?
1: I don't know. No,
0: maybe he should.
4: He feels like he's talking like a politician now.
0: He kind of is.
1: Well, yeah.
0: I mean, he gets so much crap because year after year we hear, Jeff Bezos doesn't pay any tax. That's such bull crap.
1: And
0: of course he pays tax.
1: And I don't know that I set that clip in, but he talked about that as well, that he could pay, and he was like, I could pay double the tax that I pay now. It's still not going to make a difference.
0: Yeah.
1: You know, maybe he talks about that with the AOC clip. I think that's the AOC clip.
0: Well, he did mention that the lower 50% of income earners pay only 3% of the tax
1: load. And he's like, we could make up for that.
0: And that's because the 1% of highest wage earners, the highest 1%, pay 51% of the tax burden.
4: Mm.
0: The top 10% pay 90% of the tax burden. The top 10% pay 90% of the load, and that's still not enough. It's not enough.
1: Right.
0: So maybe he could address that too.
1: I think he kind of does.
0: Help people understand what's really happening
1: that
0: here.
1: That may be the AOC clip, but then he talked.
0: He also talks about the fixed pie thing.
1: The only reason I sent this in is because I thought about you.
0: Is this going to drive me nuts, or is he?
1: No, he's talking about there's more pizza.
0: Okay.
1: You know, make another pizza.
0: Okay. Right. Okay. Yes. Here it is.
2: Where does this, kind of this anger come from? And,
0: right.
2: And it's Marxism. And I said it's kind of, a tale of two economies. And I think that really is what's going on. But there are also some deep misconceptions.
0: Here we go. Yes.
2: That are worth people thinking about. And there are a lot of people who don't understand this kind of zero-sum fallacy.
0: Mm-hmm.
2: Right. So, they think that if there's a bunch of wealth over here, that there's a fixed pie.
0: Right.
2: We've got one pizza.
0: Thank you.
2: And there are seven people, and there are eight slices. Who's going to get two slices? That is not
0: Jeffy.
2: How economies work.
1: It's not
2: so
1: how it
2: isn't a fixed
1: I'm
2: pie. It grows.
1: Pizza.
2: So, and people get, their mental
0: Make their
2: model
0: own pie.
2: Is that wealth is like water in a drought or food in a famine.
0: Mm-hmm.
2: It's you could hoard food in a famine.
0: Mm-hmm.
2: You could hoard gasoline in an energy crisis. You could hoard water in a drought. You could hoard toilet paper in a pandemic,
0: right?
2: As people did. But you can't hoard investment, right? So if you're if you have stock in a company, that's not hoarding. That's investing. And investing is more like farming. And you would definitely want to farm in a famine. Do you see what I'm saying?
0: I do.
2: And so this,
0: Jeff.
2: This, the billions of dollars of investment that have come here have come from that Amazon stock.
0: Oh, my
2: gosh. By the way, when I sold that Amazon stock, I paid capital gains on it.
0: Right! After you paid taxes on it already.
4: He literally invested into his own company and then had to pay the government
0: pay
4: for the reward
0: on that too. That double and triple tax that you keep getting hit with in this country.
4: He's running for office. That's what it feels like.
0: We got to play all these clips. He's really making sense.
1: I know.
0: I like it. More coming up.
3: This is Pat Gray, Unleashed.
5: If you're 75 or older, ask yourself this. Do you still need your life insurance policy? 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
0: So Jeff Bezos, does he, by the way, is he still running Amazon, or did he retire? I think he's not, right?
1: No, he's like the executive chairman now. Yeah. He's not. He's right. He stepped away from the day to day.
0: He doesn't run it
1: because he wanted to get married and, you know, travel the world with the wife. And then after he did that, he realized, holy crap, I got to find something to do. So then he started.
0: So now he's
1: doing this Prometheus thing with Blue Origin.
0: That's great.
1: He hasn't said that. Yeah.
0: But it's so bad there that he's even talking to CNBC.
1: Right.
0: This is as good as I've heard him be, though. He's really good in this. And I like what he's saying. And like he said, it sounds like he's running for office, or he's going to. I mean, that would be interesting.
1: He doesn't need that.
0: If he runs in the Democrat Party, he might be a Democrat that, you know, you could almost consider. But...
1: No way.
0: Not quite.
1: No way.
0: Not quite.
1: No way.
0: But I do like what he has said here.
1: Yes, absolutely. This interview was really fascinating.
0: He talked about high prices too.
2: Because people sometimes say that I don't pay taxes. That's true. I pay billions of dollars in taxes,
0: and it's
2: again, if people want me to pay more billions, then let's have that debate. But don't pretend that's going to solve the problem. You could double the taxes I pay, and it's not going to help that teacher in Queens. I promise you. You can't connect those two things. Not logically. There are more examples. Why is rent expensive?
0: Pause it for a second.
2: Why is rent so expensive?
0: What he's saying is he could pay, I don't know how much his tax bill is, but I know what mine is, so his has to be just...
1: considerably more?
0: I bleed.
1: Yes.
0: Terrible. And so what happens is you could double that, or you could triple it, or you could quadruple it. Is still going to the government, and they're still wasting it on crap like this.
12: Americans have been funding the following.
0: Yes. Mm-hmm.
12: $5.5 million to LGBTQ advocacy in Uganda.
0: Okay, and so on. And so on,
1: yeah.
0: But that's what the government will do with it. They're not going to give it to the teacher in Queens.
1: No.
0: They're not going to. It just doesn't work that way. Now, he can. He can give it directly to whomever he wants. And that's what's great about these billionaires. They almost always do. He's the only one that I know of that hasn't pledged, the only one of these lefty billionaires who hasn't pledged all of his money to some kind of charity.
1: The ex-wife did it. And she's kind of pushed.
0: He didn't.
1: No, he did not.
0: But he's given plenty to charity.
1: Billions.
0: Believe
1: billions.
0: Me. Billions, yes.
1: He hasn't given to Jeff Fisher yet, but my charity.
4: Yeah. I was looking up his campaign donations, and they seem very nonpartisan across the board.
0: Oh, really?
4: It looks like his big thing is to help get veterans elected to office of both parties.
0: I like that.
4: And to kind of, I guess, at least on the surface, from what I'm seeing is kind of just cool the temperature down in Washington.
1: So he is
4: playing it straight. Now, I do remember when Amazon took, was it Parler offline? Was that right? Is that who that was?
1: Was it Parler?
4: It was somebody. That's the one thing where I think they took their servers offline. After J6.
1: Yes.
4: That's the only thing off the top of my head that I can recall.
0: Yeah.
4: Politically charged stance by Amazon.
0: He doesn't seem to be, super irritating on the political front.
1: That may have not
0: front.
1: Been him. That may have been the guy. I think that was the guy that's now the CEO.
0: Yeah,
1: that guy was in charge of the cloud business and stuff.
4: Yeah, you might be right
1: before
4: on that.
1: For sure.
0: But he had more to say about the high prices.
2: I recently saw somebody blamed it on Airbnb. Okay. Airbnb is not the cause of expensive rent. In fact, it's been almost... No, let me finish here. One sec. It's already been outlawed in New York City, and rents are still very high. So we know Airbnb isn't causing high rents. What's really causing high rent is government intervention. We subsidize demand with things like tax policy, which is fine. But at the same time, we constrain supply. We constrain supply with things like zoning and permitting. Why does it take so long to get something permitted to build? If you want rents to come down, Econ 101, really simple. You need to, you can't subsidize supply, subsidize demand and constrain supply. If you do, prices are going to skyrocket. But this is not anybody's fault other than government policy. And this is fixable. Again, this is a skills issue.
0: We should put together an economic commission.
1: We should, actually.
0: Featuring Jeff Bezos, Elon Musk. You know, you probably want to avoid Bill Gates. But, you know, you get these guys together who know how to be successful and understand economics and help us craft a make-sense tax policy in this country where you're not just pounding people who are successful.
13: Yeah.
0: Where you can spread things out and you can get rid of taxation completely as far as income tax. Let's eliminate it. And then replace it with a national sales tax.
4: Just to put a bow on Bezos and political spending, he did, in 2019, he was linked to $1 million donation to try to unseat a socialist city council member in Seattle.
0: Oh.
4: However, don't get too excited. He gave $100 million to the Obama Foundation.
0: Oh, geez.
1: Yeah.
4: But
0: $100 million?
4: Yeah.
0: Was that to build the stupid center in Chicago?
4: Quote, I think so, yeah. To help expand the scope of programming that reaches emerging leaders, requested the Obama.
1: Which is what the foundation does that built the.
0: Sure.
4: Yeah.
0: That's agonizing.
4: Obama Presidential Center. Okay. But then in 2016, Bezos was invited to join Donald Trump's Defense Initiative, or Innovation Advisory Board, an advisory council to improve technology used by the Defense Department. Trump has repeatedly criticized Bezos via Twitter, accused Bezos of avoiding corporate taxes, blah, blah, blah, blah, blah. But after he won the second time, Bezos had a very nice message on X saying, big congratulations to our 45th and now 47th president. Extraordinary comeback.
0: I think he also helped pay for the inauguration.
4: He helped pay for the inauguration. They, of course, met leading up to the election. So I think they're on good terms, too. Oh, that's right. Bezos blocked a Washington Post op-ed that was going to endorse Kamala Harris.
0: Oh, that's right.
4: So he is at least trying to play both sides here.
0: Right.
4: Which is a smart business move.
0: It sure is.
4: Forget what he

0: East while on a missions trip to take care of the Coptic widows and fatherless. If you remember the 21 men that were beheaded on that beach in ICE by ISIS in Libya, I was taking care of their families. My children have lived on the mission field, on the front lines. Even my kids, my oldest, are 8 years old. And their friends were killed by Muslims. I don't want to bring any mosque to Texas, ever. We shouldn't have one here. It's incompatible with what it means to be an American. The oldest mosque in the United States actually is about 50 minutes from where I live now, where I raise my family. I'm 29 years old. I have 6 children. I'm one of 17 children, a Catholic family.
1: Jeez.
0: Most of whom live in this area, by the way. My brother is married to an Indian. She was a Muslim Indian. And when she came to America, she converted to Catholicism, learned English, and married her husband, my brother. And that's what assimilation looks like. When she was looking for a place of worship, she didn't suggest building a mosque. She decided to go to a church, because that's where we worship as Americans in this country. The question is for Texans, what does it mean to be Texan? This question is very important, because as we build temples in this state, we are changing the layout and the structure and the fabric of this beautiful Texas state. So listen, this is not what we want. Christ is King. May God bless America and stay true to your roots.
2: Thank
0: God. God bless you guys. Fight for it.
1: Wow. So his great-grandfather was Sam Houston. His other great-grandfather was Davy Crockett. His great-great-great-grandfather fought under General George Washington. Pretty cool, if it's true. And I'm sure it is.
3: My dad's got 16 kids. I have 6 kids.
1: Yes, okay. Yes.
3: Shut up.
1: But the, you know, the substance of what he's saying.
3: Absolutely.
1: I'll bet you that the city council in Frisco is like, oh, this guy's just nothing but a racist.
3: Well, here, let me quote the mayor.
1: Okay.
3: He said, last night's council action was an administrative vote on decades-old zoning. That's it. That's all. And even so, outside agitators attended and disrupted our council meeting. Those agitators don't represent the sentiment of most of our residents. Our community celebrates our diversity.
1: Yeah, but that's wrong.
3: And will continue to do so.
1: Wow. Okay. So you can count on the Hindu temples the mosque to be built in Frisco, Texas. That's what he's saying. Also, Jake Lang was there. And this guy
3: is an outside agitator.
1: Another outside agitator that they're not going to listen to. But he had some fiery things to say.
4: Good evening, Frisco-istan. What are you guys doing here? Inviting the enemy to eat at the table with you and they steal all your food. Your children will grow up without a place to be in because every single one of their jobs, and you saw the children that were brought up on this stage, not one of them is a heritage American. Not one of them was a Texan. Your replacement is here, Americans, and it is coming faster and faster. The Hindus and the Muslims are teaming up to take over Texas. This is not Muslims versus Hindus here. They are here to eradicate the Christians. They are here to drive us out of our homelands. You have to understand, these people do not want to assimilate. These people have not come here to become Americans. They have come here to drag their third world culture over to our country. If Jainism, if Hinduism is so great, why are their countries holes. They are bringing this ideology here to turn the third world is not a place. It is a people. It is an ideology. It is a way of life. It is a culture. And when they bring their people, their way of life, their ideology, and their culture over to America, do you think it's going to remain American? Have you ever looked across the plains of Texas and said, I need 5 million here right now to in the street. No one ever has. No one has ever looked across and said, the football fields, the games, all of the amazing cowboys. I have the First Amendment right, and I can curse if I want to.
5: Watch my language.
4: I can talk if I want to. No one has ever looked across the plains of Texas and the football games and all the amazing cowboy culture and the raw American spirit.

0: here and said, let's replace this with Muslims. Let's replace this with Hindus. Texas should remain for Texans. Have you lost your mind selling your children's future? Did you see the Boys and Girls Club of America standing on this stage? Is it even recognizable to what you would have seen the Boy Scouts 15 or 20 years ago? It is a replacement. It is not right. Just because it's happening to white people does not make it okay. You guys are complicit. This is the jellyfish generation, half boomer, half Gen X. You don't care about my children's children. You are selling out this country to people who do not want to live near you. They want to build their own separate segregated zones where they practice their religion, their food, their way of dress, their language. They don't care about white culture. They don't care about American culture. They don't like you. They will replace you. Their culture in both Muslim and Hindu is pedophilia. And I have marriage in Mensa Maruti, which is one of their religious texts. It suggests a 30-year-old man marry a 12-year-old woman, or a 24-year-old man is perfect for an 8-year-old girl. What the is wrong with you inviting these people into our country? This is a Christian country. Name one of the signers of the Declaration of Independence that's a Hindu or Muslim.
1: Thank you.
0: You all deserve to be strong.
2: Jake gets wound up.
3: That.
2: No,
3: he
2: they did not.
3: Jake does get wound up. That's why he wears the flak jacket everywhere he goes.
1: Smart move.
3: Yeah.
1: I do think that phrase should be on a shirt. Just because it's happening to white people doesn't make it okay.
2: Yeah, that's for sure.
3: Yeah.
1: That's true.
2: Many people
3: believe supposedly
2: that.
3: We don't have a culture. White people don't have a culture. Americans don't have a culture.
2: They have a culture of keeping people down.
3: Yeah, that's about it, I guess.
2: Keeping minorities down on them.
3: But, I mean, there's a battle for the soul of America going on right now.
2: Hmm. Are you saying?
3: There's a definite battle.
2: You're not talking about God or anything, are you? Okay.
3: No, because we got to separate, right, the church and the state. So, of course not. Okay. No.
4: This is Pat Gray Unleashed.
5: Espionage is the second oldest business after prostitution humanity.
6: You know, Jimmy Carter is the one who gave us the term first responder.
5: Right.
6: No, the first responder before Jimmy Carter's time was you. Wow, are you lucky to be alive?
5: I live every single day like it's September 12th. And if you look at things like Tren de Aragua, and we go, oh my God, how did this happen? And you look at the tactics at their training camps, and you look at, I don't know, the Al-Qaeda training camps or the Hezbollah training camps, it's funny. Even the monkey bars are the same.
6: Brian, welcome.
5: Thanks for having me. I appreciate it.
6: Oh, yeah. It's great to have you. Great to have you. I think people started to know who you were because of Venezuela and what you did, and I'm going to get into that here in a bit. But I kind of want to give... I want to find out a little bit about you beforehand. You had a couple of pivot points, and I want to hit those pivot points, but... how did you start? Tell me where you were 2000.
5: 2000, I was in Tampa. My government time was done. 2000. Oh, yeah. 2000. I was in working. I was in the Army in 2000.
6: In 2000.
5: Yeah, that's where like 100 years ago. That's like 100 years ago,
6: right?
5: Yeah.
6: Where were you?
5: I was working in Northern Virginia. I had gotten recruited into Army intelligence as a kid. I started off in the infantry and then got picked up in Army intel, specifically counterintelligence, which no one really likes CI guys. No one likes us.
6: And it's not like they're becoming more popular.
5: It's across counterintelligence is awesome. There are different flavors of CI guys. There are good ones. There are good ones and there are bad ones for sure. Mm-hmm. So our bad reputation can be earned. Mm-hmm. I always gravitated towards like weird things, and those weird things are nobody else wanted to do them like that.
6: Like what are weird?
5: In 2004, as an example, a little bit later, I was working underground facilities, right, and hard and deeply buried targets. Oh, wow. Which in the middle of the global war on terrorism was not popular. right? If you're not going after, you know, Ishkin Abibble, whoever, in some mud hut somewhere in Afghanistan, you're a second-class citizen.
6: Really? I would think that, because, I mean, I just think of all of the hardened, the things that had to be hardened after 9/11.
5: I was looking at bad guy hardened, deeply buried targets. So, like, small things like, you know, nuke sites in Iran, which became a little popular this year, right? Wow. So, in fact, one of the lead analysts for the B-2 strike that happened in Iran, that guy, I actually happen to know from way back when. That's all he's looked at. There's a man and a woman, both of them. This is all that. Those facilities are all they've done. I knew them in 2004, so 20 years.
6: When we bombed that facility, everybody was like, "Wow, how did we do it?" And it's like, we designed bombs long ago,
5: specifically
6: for that.
5: So specifically for those facilities.
6: I mean, we've been talking about doing that for 25 years,
5: forever. When you hear about military operations on TV, I don't care which one. The raid on Osama bin Laden, just recently, Nicolas Maduro. Mm-hmm. Any of these real big precision, you know, audacious, epic things that seem to go off without a hitch. The reality is that's usually the intelligence community succeeding so that operators can execute.
6: Right. Somebody said to me about the Nicolas Maduro, and I want to get into that again. But there's so much to talk about. The Nicolas Maduro, somebody said to me this week that, did you know that the CIA, that was all planned out? And I'm like, that's their job. I'm sure, and correct me if I'm wrong, I'm sure for every bad guy on Earth, somebody has put together a plan of what do we have to do to stop or get that bad guy, should the president say, get that bad guy. Isn't that your job?
5: Yeah, at least theoretically.
6: Right.
5: You know, they're at least thinking about it.
6: Correct.
5: So they may not have a plan per se, but they'll understand.
6: But somebody who's a large target, I would imagine, because the president could say, we got to go. Get me the plan.
5: At the very least, it's these things are listed as a thing that we need to pay attention to in the intelligence community and start to work to answer questions, which is what the intelligence community is all about.
6: Right.
5: The intelligence community is very simple, is to get answers.
6: Do you think the intelligence community can be trusted? The CIA and all of this stuff?
5: I think the entire national security apparatus today in 2026 is suffering from a big credibility problem. And that's very sad.
6: Justified?
5: I think justified in a lot of ways and not justified in a lot of ways. There are tremendous patriots who are working as we are talking right now, who are in horrible places trying to stay alive.
6: Isn't that the difference, though? It's like, you know, I learned this after the fall of the Soviet Union. We all thought every Russian was a bad guy.
5: Sure.
6: And then the wall fell down and we're all like, no, they're just like us. It's the leadership sometimes that's bad.
5: Agreed.
6: It's the big guys that are bad, that are doing all kinds of bad stuff. The everyday guy is usually pretty good.
5: You know, we have this agreeable rescue, right? People think... People think that we have this like adversarial relationship with the government, right? Because we work and we do things that ostensibly they should do or could do,
6: right?
5: That's true for every operation that we've done. We're doing our 801st mission tomorrow. It was supposed to be yesterday, and we slid it to tomorrow. Maria Karina Machado, Operation Golden Dynamite, was our 800th mission. The government could have done Maria. My operating budget is a rounding error for paper clips for a week at the Pentagon. You know what I mean?
6: Right. But I don't think they should have done it.
5: Well, I think there's some debate. We've extracted the U.S. government has extracted world leaders and opposition leaders before. We extracted the Shah of Iran in 1979. We had a plan for Karzai. We had a plan for Dostum, for Governor Atta, for all the big warlords in Afghanistan. All those guys had extraction plans. Key assets that we have, sources and assets that we have overseas. We have a whole procedure for what to do if they get caught, if they get burned. I, as an intelligence officer, if I'm operating overseas and I'm on the run, I have a plan for me too, that people come and help me out and do all kinds of mousetrappy type things. So, you know, it becomes a policy decision, should we or should we not, but they could have.
6: They could have.
5: They
6: easily.
5: Could have. For our operations in Afghanistan, we rescued hundreds and hundreds of American citizens. Blue passport holding American citizens.
6: Oh, I know.
5: left behind after the withdrawal.
7: Oh, I know.
5: I love interpreters. I love commandos. I love judges. I did hundreds and hundreds of those, too.
7: Yeah.
5: Hundreds of them. Thousands of those.
7: I know.
5: No problem. But if your passport looks like my passport, historically, the government comes.
6: You know, historically. The problem was, but you know, the problem was there. I mean, besides the entire thing, State Department ran that.
5: Sure.
6: That's not the State Department. The State Department's job is to go get the Blue Book passport guys.
5: Correct.
6: You go get those guys.
5: Yep.
6: But they were running all of it.
5: And it's a mess. So,
6: total mess.
5: You know, so when we say, we talk about the intelligence community, is it justified that they have a bad rap? A lot of it is leadership. A lot of it is bad leadership, internal bad leadership. We have counterintelligence problems within the government that are, at least in recorded history, that we've never seen before, meaning bad guy, you know, good guys working for the bad guys on unprecedented levels with no way to find it or fix it. That's always been. Espionage is the second oldest business after prostitution in humanity. Mm-hmm. As long as it's been a secret to keep, there's been someone that wants it. That's why it's called a secret. But you know, we're messy right now. That said, I wouldn't want to make us angry. The full weight of the intelligence community bearing down on you, no different than the FBI. FBI is a mess.
6: I wonder if the intelligence community isn't so big, so out of control. And I mean, even the Five Eyes. I mean, here's how I know Donald Trump is what he says he is. Not only do I know him, I know he's clean because you've had every intelligence agency in the world wanting to take him down and not being able to find him.
5: Including our own.
6: Exactly right.
5: You know, I always joke about President Trump. I've never met him. But President Trump and I went to the same high school. And we have three distinguished alumni that ever became anything of note, at least publicly. John Gotti Jr., Donald Trump, and me, right? And it's remarkable how similar. We're all from the same neighborhood. And it's remarkable how similar we are in a lot of ways. You know, sticks and stones.
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6: From what I understand, your first pivot point was 9/11, and you were there.
5: Yeah, I was right at, I was coming out of work, I was an E4 in the Army, which is a nice way of saying I was like belly button lint. I had, there are coffee cups that had more power in decision making than I did. I was nothing. I was absolutely nothing. I was young. I was pretty stupid, frankly. We take for granted now that everyone's got 15 deployments to Afghanistan and have all this experience. Back then, no one knew Back then, if you went to Bosnia, you were a ninja. You were a ninja. if the Army sent you to a place and you got onto an airplane and you went someplace, it was an extremely big deal. You know, when I was in infantry school, if you had a drill sergeant that had a combat patch, it was a such a prestigious badge of honor that your drill sergeant actually did something, because most of them had never done anything.
6: Now it's hard to find those who haven't, I'm sure.
5: Well, now they're they're petering out. Now we're getting back to that cycle again where I was on my way to work. Tower 1 was already hit. Tower 2 would get hit. When Tower 2 got hit, I was kind of standing at the base of it. I was on the opposite side of where the plane hit. So I was at like the exit hole, if you will, right at the base of Tower 2. And then all this stuff from right at the corner, all this stuff from the plane fell on top of the plaza, and that's kind of where I was standing. And then I was in both. They fell in reverse order. Most people don't know that. Tower 1 got hit, then Tower 2, but Tower 2 fell first, which was bad news for me because I was right at the base of Tower 2.
6: When it started to collapse.
5: Yeah, I was in both.
6: Wow, are you lucky to be alive?
5: I live every single day like it's September 12th. Every single day. 9/11 is a every day since 9/11, I'm on gravy time. Lots of people didn't make it out. Lots of people, lots of my friends have died of cancer from 9/11 related illness. What I think saved me was that I was very young. I was young, and I think if I was in my 30s or 40s, I probably biologically, you're more susceptible to stuff.
6: What do you say to people who say, that wasn't a plane? That plane never went into the tower. That was... What do you say about that?
5: I meet stupid people every day. Okay. I have an uncle. I have an uncle who swears that he invented aluminum foil, and it's just sadly not true. I really wish it were true.
6: Yeah, you really wouldn't be hearing me.
5: I really wish it were true, but sadly, lots of people believe different things. Lots of people have a hard time believing different things. But I heard it, and when the plane hit. 9/11 is one of those experiences that you really can't understand it unless you were there. You really can't. I've documentaries and movies and all kinds of stuff do great justice to it. They do. But it's like? It's like childbirth. I could watch a woman have a baby. I can understand how it works. I can understand pregnancy. I can understand all those things. But the reality is, I really don't get it until I give birth to a kid, until I have a baby grow in my belly and pop it out and do all the thing and go through all that stuff. I really don't. I can get real close probably, but I actually don't fundamentally get it. 9/11 is just like that. It's you can talk about it. I can explain it. I can use big colorful words.
6: But until a man has peed an apple,
5: like yeah,
6: whole,
5: yeah,
6: you don't know what
5: yeah,
6: it is.
5: Yeah, yeah, yeah. You know, it's like that. Yeah. When the second plane hit, I felt the explosion was so big. I didn't see it, but we heard it. We heard the plane. We heard the engines, and I didn't know what it was. There was a lady that yelled, "Oh my God! There's another one." And all of us that were where I was kind of standing, we all looked up, as you would. Mm-hmm. And the tower was in the way of my field of view. So I was looking all the wrong directions, because in front of me, where the plane was coming from, was Tower 2. So I was, you know, doing one of these, looking around. I don't know, in retrospect, what I was looking for exactly, other than it just kind of instinctual.
6: Yeah.
5: So when the plane hit... it was obviously extremely loud, and we kind of heard it, and then we heard the bang and heard the explosion. But the thing that always that people don't understand is the fireball on the other side was so big, I felt it on my face. Wow. On the street.
6: Wow.
5: It was that hot. 70, 80 stories up. Yeah. So it was just for perspective, you know, and it was one of those, like, I squinted. It was the heat. Wow. It was like opening up a barbecue after the lid has been down. Just that the heat was just extreme, because all jet fuel.
6: Did you have any idea at the time? Because I remember watching it on TV. I stood there, and the first one, I remember Katie Couric said, "Looks like a small plane has hit the tower in the World Trade Center." And I turn on TV, and I'm like, that's not a small plane.
5: Not a small plane.
6: And then the second one hit, and I knew instantly.
5: Sure. We're at war. Yep.
6: I immediately got in the car, drove to the radio station. But at that time then, I had no idea they would collapse. That didn't even occur to me.
5: Yeah, I didn't think about it either. I was also very young and stupid, but...
6: Wasn't so young, but I was stupid too.
5: I don't think it occurred to anybody that they would collapse. And certainly, if I think about it, if I try and say, well, if I put myself all the way back then and say, well, what would I have thought? I would have thought that Tower 1 would have fallen first. I just mm-hmm. would have instinctually thought mm-hmm. they would have gone in order, mm-hmm. right? Because they're burning for longer and mm-hmm. all that stuff. I was supposed to call in sick that day. It was a Tuesday. I was supposed to call in sick for work, but I had a meeting that I couldn't miss. And as a young kid, you can't miss a meeting, yeah, you know, you can't be late, God forbid. So, rode the train into work, and I've been at war pretty much ever since. Yeah. One way or the other.
6: So, was this a pivot point because you survived, or was it a pivot point because it changed your life and set your life?
5: All the above. I was, I'm a New Yorker. I'm from Queens. And, if 9/11 touches New Yorkers in particular, in ways that, again, most people don't really get. You know, when you're in New York and you come out of the train, but when I was a kid, you come out of the train and you come up and you're on the street, what I would do is you find the Empire State Building and the Twin Towers. As yeah. landmarks. And yeah, now yeah. I know that way's north and that way's south.
6: Yeah, yeah.
5: And now I know that way, you know, now I know where I am. Yeah, yeah. I'm oriented, right? Mm-hmm. The skyline changed.
6: It was weird.
5: And to not see the Twin Towers that have just been, you know, it's like losing an arm. It's always been there.
6: I know.
5: It's always been there. So sure, you can live without it, and sure, you can adjust, and people do, of course, and have, and all those other good things. But, it, you know, it's a scar. So when 9/11 happened, I wanted my pound of flesh. Right, that's a big part of it. Mm-hmm. Right, who did this? Let's go find them, hunt them, and kill them. Let's go find their friends and kill them too. You know, and let's be strategic in our communication to remind everyone, don't do this. You know, and that we're angry.
6: Where do we go wrong on that?
5: Lots of ways. I think after Tora Bora, you know, Tora Bora during the war in Afghanistan, Tora Bora was a fundamental. Mistake. We could have killed Bin Laden and ended the war 20 years earlier. My really good friend Gary Bernstein wrote one of my best friends in the world. He's a lunatic. He get a bad rap sometimes, but he led the Jawbreaker teams in Afghanistan, and he was one of the last people to see Bin Laden alive running into Pakistan. And it was the military that didn't believe him as an intelligence officer, and the beef between Don Rumsfeld and George Tenet and Kofor Black and all this nonsense between DOD and CIA and the intelligence community and all the spooks and all the operators, the guys with guns. And all the guys with brains and brains versus brawn and all this other good stuff could have ended right then and there. Imagine if we would have killed Bin Laden in 2001. Then the withdrawal would have happened.
6: Yeah,
5: because we never would have wanted to.
6: No, completely different.
5: Yeah,
6: completely different. I have a friend who was very high up in intel, and he said to me, "Glenn, historically, all wars are miscalculations.
5: Sure,
6: somebody has miscalculated one way or another."
5: Clausewitz will say that war is just an extension of politics, and there's a lot of truth to that too. You know, it. Mistakes happen in war, sure, and you always could. Hindsight is always 20/20. That's how it goes. In Grable Rescue, we're about to do our 801st operation. Right, we were supposed to go yesterday. Now we're going tomorrow. And why? Because as Grable, we've never successfully started or completed our Plan A. Never happened. 800 missions later, all over the place. Jailbreaks from Russia, hostages, Afghanistan, Haiti, Ukraine, all kinds of crazy stuff. In Gaza, Israel, all these crazy, Lebanon, Syria, you know, real crazy, epic, you know, made-for-TV action movie stuff. You know, getting chased by bad guys and taking missiles and those other good things. Where we go and rescue Americans and we're doing our bit. I've never, 800 missions. It's a lot. In 4 years, 4.5 years. Mm-hmm. That's a lot of work. Never have we ever said, all right, today's Tuesday, we're going to leave at 9 a.m., and then we're going to do this and do this and do this and be back by Thursday at 2 p.m., and it's going to go smooth as silk, and it's going to be great, and we're going to do high fives and, you know, no Instagram picture left behind and all the thing. We've never actually successfully completed a Plan A 800 missions later.
6: Wow.
5: As a nonprofit.
6: Tell me about Grable. Why is it named Grable?
5: Somebody asked me a long time ago, where do you work? Because you're not quite government, because we're not. Mm-hmm. We don't get a thank you note from the government, let alone a dollar.
6: Right.
5: So, you know.
6: You don't want a dollar.
5: Well, give me the dollars without the strings. How about that? How about
6: that? Doesn't exist.
5: How about that?
6: Right.
5: A thank you note would be nice.
6: Yeah.
5: We've never had anyone in the executive branch of government even acknowledge our existence. Mm. Which is really annoying because we broke this kid out of jail from Russia. He's the first American victim of war crimes alive since World War II. Okay, captured by the Russians. He's from Detroit. Captured by the Russians. Tortured for 37 days. The whole nine yards. We bust this kid out of captivity from the FSB and the GRU. First in history. Hold on.
6: How have I not heard of this?
5: Well, we collect a huge amount of intelligence and turn that over to the FBI. They then take this data, and this becomes the first indictment of war crimes against an American in United States history. The Attorney General Garland and Director of the FBI Wray did a 90-minute press conference that remains on the FBI website as we speak about our case and about this kid, and they don't even mention our names. Mm. Now, all these FBI guys, and I'm friends with the FBI, all these FBI guys get promotions and getting awards and medals. Meanwhile, all they did was take our stuff. We did the operation. We did the whole nine yards. And the least they could have done is say, hey, Brian and your team, really appreciate it, man. Like, you went 200 and something miles into enemy territory and took an American that they were torturing. Thank you.
6: Right.
5: And that's never happened before.
6: Yeah.
5: It's never happened before. Yeah. 800 missions later, well, maybe one day they'll pay attention. You know, yeah.
6: I don't know.
5: It won't be tomorrow. Yeah.
6: I know that's not why you'd do it, but I can see why you'd be frustrated.
5: Well, it's frustrating because we love what we do. My whole team are volunteers. I'm not paid. I'm a volunteer myself. I'm the boss. I'm the chairman of the board. I'm the CEO. I'm the lead bottle washer, too. My whole team are volunteers. We love what we do. It's what we're good at. We're very good at this.
6: Right.
5: We love it. We have a great time doing it. Every time we get a call to go do something, we get really excited. You know, real passionate. You know, we're like a volunteer fire department. You know, it's like, volunteer fire department guys are like insurance adjusters by day, hoping their beepers go off to put their stuff on. You know,
6: right,
5: you don't hope for fire. You don't want fire, but it's exciting when it happens.
6: Yeah.
5: Right? You're really proud to be a volunteer fireman. Well, that's very much like us. But it would be nice, just for morale purposes, if...
6: Yeah.
5: You know, we've done things that that President Biden and President Trump have talked about on TV.
6: What's the most harrowing thing? And maybe you didn't see it, or you saw it coming, you knew this was going to be a nightmare. But when you're in it, it was something that's movie-like that
5: we've done a few ops that are you know, we have many ops that were scary. Most of them are. But there have been a few where when we got done, I was like, I can't believe we survived. I can't believe this worked. I can't believe we're here. We took 32 hypersonic missiles from Iran before lunch in one day in Israel. 32. These things are the size of school buses. And Iron Dome does not work against them. So, you know, okay.
6: Can you say how you did that?
5: We just survived. Look, divine intervention. God loves us. We rescued 2,000 Americans that were trapped. State Department rescued zero. Ambassador Huckabee, who's a rock star, huge. He's amazing. I'm a big fan of Ambassador Huckabee. Proudly and smartly did not evacuate the embassy. Thank God, because under the last administration, they would have, somebody stubs their toe and everybody evacuates.
6: Yeah.
5: That's what happens. Sudan,
6: yeah.
5: Haiti,
6: yeah.
5: Afghanistan, Ukraine, right? The U.S. Embassy in Ukraine was evacuated like a month before the first shots were even fired. Like, nothing happened yet.
6: Wow.
5: So, you know, a big props to Ambassador Huckabee for not leaving, but at the end of the day, 2,000 Americans called their government for help, saying, we are stuck. Help. And they directed them to us. Now, that's fine. That's what we're there for. We love doing it. But I also think that it's a little nuts that we did that proudly, happily. No, not complaining. But it is odd that there's nothing, because there's nothing that I do that they can't do. I can charter an airplane. They could charter an airplane. In fact, we have this small thing. Maybe you've heard of it, called the Air Force.
6: And I know.
5: They have these things called airplanes. And,
6: I know. When we were in Afghanistan, we raised millions of dollars to rescue people, and we went to people like you and said, "Can you help?" You know, and we provided the planes and provided. One of our guys was actually running the airport at the time, and we've never heard. We've heard thank yous from people that was saved.
5: Yeah.
6: We've heard thank you from organizations like yours that, hey, thanks. And we're like, yes, thank you for actually doing the work. Government?
5: Nothing.
6: Not a word.
5: Nothing.
6: Not a word.
5: So, I think, it is odd to me. As a nonprofit, we love to say thank you to our sponsors, to our donors, Ray Rombowski from Spray Tech, who's on our board, one of our big guys, Andy Wilson from UDC, Andy Wilson from Quiet Professionals, Matt Herring, UDC USA, a couple of Mac Murphy from Murphy Auto Group. We have a core group of just patriotic Americans who help us, right? Some other nonprofits. We love to say thank you. Love to say thank you. It's odd that that is a one-way street as it relates to the government. Mm-hmm. Recognizing that, what do you think would happen if a team of American Special Forces guys or Navy SEALs went 300 miles, 400 miles into enemy territory and rescued an American being tortured? What kind of medals do you think they would get? Mm-hmm. We'd have a parade, right? We'd have a parade, right? Fort Bragg just did Maduro, right? And just an epic operation. Epic. 150 aircraft and all the things, and they cut through the door. I mean, just truly epic operation.
6: Epic.
5: Epic. Amazing. Thank you, Donald Trump.
6: Welcome
5: to the war.
6: Yes.
5: Welcome.
6: Yes.
5: We, as a guy who's been working in Venezuela and cartels for most of my adult life, thank you for getting this piece of crap off the street. I don't care about the politics. I don't care about the legality. Couldn't have happened to a nicer guy. I'm so happy they didn't shoot him and they had to perp walk him. Mm-hmm. I think it's humiliating. I think it's great. But at the end of the day, we are lauding our heroes, appropriately so.
6: Mm-hmm.
5: What kind of medals do you think they're going to – all the dudes that broke down the door and cut Maduro out and rolled him up and all the things. And all those dudes, appropriately, are going to be showered
6: with
5: every medal that there is.
6: And their
5: careers are set. I'm still in the reserves. People don't know. We don't talk about it a whole lot. Not that it's a secret. I'm still in the reserves. Would you believe it if my reserve career, if I told you, me, and I have a lot of reservists on my team, every one of us as reservists have been targeted and our careers have been ruined because of our work saving American lives?
6: Oh, I wouldn't doubt that.
5: Right?
6: Yeah.
5: So let me understand this right. Me and a couple of guys go into Russian-controlled territory, rescue an American hostage alone, no 150 aircraft, no drones, no satellites, no anything. Just brave Americans, like World War II style, doing what the OSS used to do. Mm-hmm. That's how we roll. Not only do we not get a thank you, we get punished. That's backwards to me. That's backwards. That's a mistake.
6: Well, I don't think
5: as a country, that's a mistake.
6: Big time. I think people, people, especially in the government, want to believe the government's the only one authorized to do that. You know, Jimmy Carter is the one who gave us the term first responder.
5: Right.
6: No, the first responder before Jimmy Carter's time was you.
5: Well, I bring it back to 9/11. Bring it back to 9/11, and I was there. The morning of 9/11, we're really close with the fire department, right, FDNY. They're amazing. My good friend Liam Flaherty, who's the captain of Rescue 2, who's joining Grable. That's an official announcement, by the way. He's amazing. He's a beast of a man. But the original first responders the morning of 9/11 were not just the firemen, and they weren't just the police. They were accountants. Mm-hmm. They were stockbrokers.
6: Yes.
5: They were bodega deli people.
6: They're Americans, no matter if they're a cop or not.
5: Didn't matter. Yep. You know, in New York, New Yorkers are not exactly known for being nice, right? We're not known for that, mm-hmm. right? We're not known for that, right? We're not known for that. On the morning of 9/11, Republicans, Democrats, black, white, purple, Muslim, Christian, Jews, Hindus, you name it, everybody helped. Everybody.
6: I remember.
5: Everybody. I will never forget. It's one of the images that haunt me for my life for forever was there was a fireman that was in very bad shape. We forget. 343 firemen died. Hundreds were severely injured, though. Hundreds were. If anyone that was in the collapse got banged up real bad. And there were these two guys in suits. They're like Wall Street people. Mm-hmm. Who knows who? Carrying this fireman. And it haunted me still to this day. I get emotional thinking about it. It's one of the few images that I really remember. I don't remember a lot of it. My brain has blocked it out a little bit. But it's one of the few still images that I have in my head of a fireman being helped out by just two civilians. You know what I mean?
6: Yeah.
5: It's in my, you know,
6: yeah.
5: When I think about Grable Rescue and I think about what Mercury One has done and all these different nonprofits, those that went and did things.
6: Mm-hmm.
5: Same, same.
6: Mm-hmm.
5: Same, same. Same, same. That doesn't mean that those two accountants hate the fire department. Quite the contrary. They love the fire department. Well, of course. At Grable, we have no beef with the government whatsoever. We love our brothers and sisters in the intelligence community, the diplomatic corps. We've had frustrations with all these folks over time. Happens. It's okay. Not everyone has to love each other. But we do all row in the same direction, or at least we're supposed to. And I would argue that in even still today, there's this real big gap between us and them, the government and the private sector. Every other country out there does not have this problem.
6: Wow.
5: If you talk to Chinese intelligence and you ask them, so how do you integrate national security and business? They go, oh, it's same, same. Why would we want it to be different? It's stupid. We have more business people in the world that are loyal to China than we have people that work for the Chinese Communist Party. Just pure numbers. Why would we be different, right? Mm-hmm. Russia will tell you the same thing. France will tell you the same thing. Israel will tell you the same thing. From an intelligence perspective and a national security perspective, they rely. It's baked into the fabric of their security to rely on the private sector. It's fully integrated. We have a hard divide. That's a mistake.
6: I thought that was part of the thing that we were supposed to get rid of.
5: That's what I read.
6: Yeah.
5: But here we are. Yeah. Here we are.
6: Like during the collapse, the banks are too big, and then we made them bigger.
5: Right. You know, we no longer have stovepipes. We have cylinders of excellence.
6: Yeah.
5: That's what it is.
6: Yeah, yeah, yeah. Yeah. Cylinders of excellence. It's so funny.
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16: Yeah.
6: Tell the story.
16: So, Maria Corina Machado, who is in the press recently, you know, President Trump has some opinions on her. That's fine. She is. I've been following her for years. Right. I follow her like I follow you. Right. I'm a fan. She's tough. She's tough. Maduro tried to beat her, jumped her years ago, knocked out all of her teeth years ago. I mean, this is a tough woman. Tough woman. She's been through a lot. She's an opposition leader. I've known many of them. Maduro's a piece of crap. Carte de los Sols are what Maduro has done to the United States of America. Most people don't realize how horrible that has nothing to do with drugs, has even less to do with oil. It's all kinds of things. All kinds of things.
6: Like what?
16: Largest concentration of Hezbollah operatives outside of Beirut.
6: Oh, yeah.
16: Is Maracaibo, Venezuela for years.
6: Yep.
16: Right?
6: Yep.
16: I can swim from Maracaibo to U.S. territory. Okay? That's a mistake where I'm from. Right? That's a mistake. Russian technology. The Chinese ground station for their satellites is in Venezuela. So we're talking China stuff, cyber stuff. There's election pieces to it with Smartmatic and Dominion and all those things, depending on what you believe, right? You have election interference stuff. You have social disobedience. Number one donor, the seed capital for Black Lives Matter was Nicolas Maduro. Google it. Right there. So what's the likelihood that Nicolas Maduro was so violently emotionally moved by racism in America that he felt compelled for his Christian Catholic ethics? He just had to do something for African Americans being targeted in America that he felt compelled to do seed capital.
6: You don't buy into that.
16: How come that not cancer?
6: Right.
16: I'm not saying it's not right, but pick your fights. Right. Pick your fights, right? So, you know, the regime in Venezuela, first under Chavez and then under the bus driver Maduro, what their nexus to bad things in America is extreme. It's all over the way. It touches if you read the old national security strategy and the new national security strategy, and you look at the top priorities of each document, right? If you go to President Trump as 45, President Biden, and then President Trump as 47, if you read each one of those national security strategies, the first paragraph lists the priorities. Venezuela touches every single one of them. It's the only country on earth that does touch every single one of them. It talks about cyber. It talks about Western Hemisphere. It talks about narcotics. It talks about violent extremist organizations. It talks about terrorism. It talks about China. It talks about Russia. It talks about Iran. I don't know. Venezuela's like 31 flavors for me. You see? So Venezuela has, yeah, there's a drug thing, and yeah, there's an oil play there too, and yeah, the people are suffering and all the other, but this has nothing to do with the Western Hemisphere. It happens to be in the Western Hemisphere.
6: What does it have to do?
16: It has to do with a country that has aligned itself with every bad guy out there that hates us, and they're in a good geographic position to hurt us. Mm-hmm. That's it. And they do. Number one passport caught at the southern border was Venezuelan. You ready for this? Number one passport caught. Also, of the Venezuelan passports caught, right? Would you believe it if I told you that there was a disproportionate number of Venezuelan passport holders caught at the border who don't speak Spanish?
6: No, I would not be surprised.
16: Well, you know, why is that? Let's analyze this. You know, I'm a C-plus student, a medium intelligence kind of a guy. Well, the Attorney General of Venezuela up until very recently was a guy named Tariq Alasame. Does he sound Latino to you? No. Well, that's funny. The old vice president is a guy named Tariq Al-Saab. Huh. It doesn't sound like Jorge Gutierrez.
6: Yeah.
16: Huh. Interesting. These guys are hardcore Hezbollah guys. Hardcore Hezbollah guys who are the attorney general and the vice president of the country. Interesting. So why are we scratching our heads going, well, how did all these Hezbollah guys get there? And how do these Venezuelan passport holders, not Venezuelans, Venezuelan passport holders come to America? And if you look at things like Tren de Aragua and we go, oh my God, how did this happen? And you look at the tactics at their training camps and you look at, I don't know, the Al-Qaeda training camps or the Hezbollah training camps. It's funny. Even the monkey bars are the same. The layout of the camps are identical. So this is not like Algonquin level calculus here. This is easy stuff. This is easy stuff. You see?
6: Yeah.
16: So when guys like me and groups like ours, when we operate against these guys, you just put your thinking cap on a little bit. And if you've been working these issues a long time, it's the same song, different verse.
6: How do you react to people who in the press are suddenly for Maduro, against what the United States?
16: This is like my uncle who invented aluminum foil. I tell them, you know, I say, okay. Well, I mean, if you think this is good, I'm open ears. I'm a middle of the road kind of guy.
6: Right.
16: I'm a liberal Republican or a conservative Democrat, depending on the issue. You know.
6: Right.
16: I'm right in the middle. I'm a patriot.
6: Right.
16: I'm a patriot. I care about Americans. And I ask people, explain to me. Just help me understand, because I know these issues real well. Mm-hmm. I've been in this game a long, long, long time. Mm-hmm. I've worked these issues my entire life. It's all I know how to do. I can't play the piano. Yeah. I have no athletic ability, right? I could ride motorcycles. I could jump out of airplanes. I could shoot some guns, and I really love this stuff. Help me understand. I'm open ears, and I'm real, truly open ears. And when you get into these debates with these people, it's really funny because most people come unarmed to the fight,
6: yep.
16: Which is the
6: number. They don't know.
16: The number one problem in America.
6: Yeah.
16: We do not have, as Americans, we do not have a capability problem. We don't. When you have a $1 trillion a year national security budget, you don't have a problem. You just don't, right? We put a man on the moon in a washing machine without email and PowerPoint, right?
6: See in the lobby?
16: Oh, yeah. Oh, yeah.
6: Yeah.
16: Right?
6: Yeah,
16: we are an incredibly capable country.
6: Yeah.
16: And yet people still somehow don't know anything. We have a lack of seriousness in America. Mm. If I go right now, I just did this. I was teaching. I was giving a lecture to a bunch of military officers, like a whole room full of them. And these guys were all, geniuses, right? And they all laugh at me because I'm a junior nobody, right? Mm-hmm. And what do I know, right? Mm-hmm. And I ask everyone, this whole big room, I go, what is our biggest threat? And nobody wants to raise their hand. And I go, well, don't we all agree, you know, China's the biggest thing? And they go, oh, yeah, China. I go, you guys are all in the military, right? And I go, yeah. You guys wake up every single day worrying about China, right? I go, yeah. And I go, okay, let me ask you, who's the Secretary of Defense or the Minister of Defense of China? Crickets. And I go, do you honestly believe that if I went to the same exact room in Beijing, China, and I asked anyone in the room who's Pete Hegseth, that they wouldn't know? So how do you explain to me? How do you explain to me that you guys are a bunch of really smart guys who are focused on these issues and you don't even know who the boss is? But and then somebody says, well, see, because of this counterterrorism pivot and we're pivot. No problem. No problem. I got it. I was a CT guy, too. Awesome. Great. So CT is what you guys know the best. Counterterrorism is what you guys know the best. They go, yeah. I go, who's the CT guy? And everyone raises their hand. Who here's deployed and done the terrorism? Everyone raises their hand. Great. Who's the leader of Hezbollah?
6: Mm.
16: Crickets. I go, let me ask you a question. Who's the current leader of Al-Qaeda? Crickets. I go, who's the leader of ISIS? Crickets. And I go, do we honestly believe that these guys went out and got jobs at the Department of Motor Vehicles? They all went out, got government jobs and joined the Girl Scouts?
6: Yeah.
16: So if you tell me that the terrorism thing is what you know the best, but yet you don't know that, and you tell me that China is what you do tomorrow, and you don't know that, well, then tell me, what exactly do you know? What do you know?
6: Yeah.
16: And this, it's a lack of attention. It's a lack of seriousness. We're very focused on a lot of other things. But I tell you, if I went to any single person in Lebanon, I spent a lot of time in Lebanon amongst the bad guys, and I asked them, who's the director of CIA? They know.
6: They know.
16: They know. Where is CENTCOM located? They'll all tell you Tampa, Florida. They know. The bad guys are paying attention. And the metaphor is, if I put my sister, who's tiny, in a boxing ring with Mike Tyson, I can teach my sister, who's smaller and certainly less capable, how to kill Mike Tyson and kill him. Kill him quickly, fast. That only works if Mike Tyson isn't paying attention. If Mike Tyson understands he's in a boxing ring and he's there to fight, he's going to knock my sister into next Tuesday.
6: Right.
16: But it's implied that he's paying attention and that he knows that he's what he's doing. So if the bad guys are at war with us, and we aren't thinking we're at war with them, we just became Mike Tyson and get our butts whooped. 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
2: World War II.
6: You don't win. You don't win.
16: Right.
6: You don't win.
16: That's right.
6: So do you think that China is our biggest threat? I mean, it is a huge threat, but I look at the Matrix and, I mean, I think we're about to lose Europe. They're so close from the Islamists. And
16: it's nuts. So, I tell people, you know, we've done ops in Africa. Grable Rescue has rescued American citizens held at risk, either evacuations or targeted rescues in Africa, the Western Hemisphere, Europe, Asia, and the Middle East. As a C-plus student from Queens, where I'm from, that's called everywhere. That's cool, right? Mm-hmm. When, under the Goldwater Nichols Act, we established the combatant commands, right? You have CENTCOM, which covers the Middle East, PACOM, which covers the Pacific, UCOM covers Europe, AFRICOM, like this, right? Mm-hmm. As we speak, right now, this is the first time in American history since that system was invented for the military that we have active combat in every single COCOM. The system was designed so that you can move resources around. So if Europe gets hot, you can pivot and move.
6: Wow.
16: And this is the first time every single combatant commander out there is engaged in something. That's new.
6: So when you're seeing, you know, I've seen stuff where Trump has, you know, he's urging the military, the military industrial complex, pick up the pace, up the pace.
16: Yeah.
6: What I think he's doing with the Western Hemisphere is, I just think it's genius, quite honestly. The negotiations that he's done for rare earth minerals and oils and everything else, I feel like it's 1940 and FDR just got,
16: sure,
6: you know, oh, well, they're in France, huh? And then realizing I mean, in 1940, we were literally training with broomsticks.
16: Mm-hmm.
6: Okay, we didn't even have guns.
16: Sure.
6: And in this acceleration to prepare economically,

0: at war now. I think he feels it. I think he thinks that. I think he feels that at a very personal, emotional level. Part of that is because he's the president of the United States, but also just because of who he is. I think that the innovation is important. Technology is important. We have got to keep up. We have got to outpace the enemy. If the enemy can shoot, if we can shoot 1,000 yards and the enemy can shoot 1,200 yards, that means they can kill us and we can't kill them.
1: Yes, yes.
0: It's what that means.
1: Right.
0: So, innovation is really important. I think one of the major things that I really love about the Trump, President Trump's 47th administration, and there's lots of things that I don't like, to be clear, but one of the things I really love is that this real need to get rid of all the stupid, get rid of the bureaucracy.
1: Oh my gosh!
0: It can't take 2 years for an agency to buy a cell phone.
1: No,
0: because by the time if you buy iPhone 17s for the CIA or the FBI or the DOD or the Bureau of Indian Affairs, who cares? If you spend $1 million to buy iPhone 17s today, and they don't show up for 2 years. By the time they show up, you can't even get the updates for the phone. That the innovation cycle, the technology cycle, has fundamentally changed, and that's where the private sector really makes its money. Right now, when you look at going back to Venezuela, the cartels have about $1 trillion a year budget for their defense. A lot of money, almost the same budget as ours. But their $1 trillion goes a lot farther than ours. Mm-hmm. $1 trillion in Venezuela is a lot more than $1 trillion in Washington.
1: Oh, yeah.
0: And they don't have 80 lawyers in between a decision.
1: Mm-hmm. Mm-hmm.
0: They don't have that.
1: Mm-hmm.
0: They don't have that. So they can their dollar goes farther as a nonprofit that Grable Rescue is. And you understand, one of our big talking points is how many cents of every dollar goes to the mission.
1: Correct.
0: It's one of our big things,
1: yeah.
0: Right?
1: Yeah.
0: All nonprofits,
1: right?
0: Tunnel to Towers. Every nonprofit wants to be able to say every dollar goes to a mission. 100 pennies of every dollar goes to the mission, and we have such low overhead and all those things, right? Well, the government has to kind of take a page out of that book. They need to really, really, really get rid of lawyers are okay, oversight's okay, Congress is okay, healthy debate is okay. Healthy debate is okay, not stupidity and the clown show. That's not okay. We did this great operation with Lindsey Graham, Senator Graham. So Senator Mark Wayne Mullins from Oklahoma is a really good friend of ours, mm-hmm. Right? He's one of my favorite people. He's so much. He's just a tough bastard. Just in life, you know, you go into his office and his office is a man cave on the Hill. And he had introduced us to Senator Graham for this thing that we call Graham Cracker. We named it after Lindsey Graham as a joke for three Americans trapped in Syria. Three Americans from South Carolina trapped in Syria. There were 4,000 U.S. troops within 21 minutes away from them, but they're in a bad spot. And there was the boys on the ground, the operators, the barrel-chested freedom fighters covered in sleeve tats that wake up every single day lifting weights and running the ranges, dying to kill stuff. Scary, scary. These are my friends. I'm an intel guy. You know, I don't do little birds. I fly business class. I'm a different kind of guy. Kind of guy. Yeah, these are you know, to be on the receiving end of that door knock is a horrible experience for you.
1: Oh.
0: They're chomping at the bit. And the lawyers wouldn't approve the operation. Well, that's a mistake. The lawyers said, some of these lawyers said, well, they're not hostages yet. And because we do hostage rescue, until they're hostages, we really can't play. And my answer was, where do you live?
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4: Disney this Prince, a superhero, Network. A Broadway star, and a spy, especially when it's all the same person. My next guest has taken on so many roles as a highly successful actor, but today we're going to talk about his most vulnerable role of being himself. He recently did what most in Hollywood think is impossible. He endorsed Donald Trump. He defied the norms, made an edgy counterculture choice of loving God, building a family, voting as a Republican. But he's still standing. Perhaps the days of having to choose between fame and standing up for what you believe in are over. Maybe. But I don't want to talk to him really about that. We'll touch on that. But he's a man who is a few in Hollywood that I think you can watch on the screen and you go, oh, yeah, okay, he's that. But he's much, much deeper, very well educated, and fascinating. Welcome, a man who you may know as Shazam, or from Chuck, or Tangled, She Loves Me, American Underdog, and many other incredible shows and movies that would take me all day to list. Actor, author, and all-around good guy, Zachary Levi.

0: I was thinking the other day that somebody asked me, Glenn, who is it you want to talk to that you haven't had access to because of your political stance or whatever? And, you know, like Hollywood people. And that list used to be very long. Mm. And I went, Denzel Washington, Chris Pratt, Zach Levi. There might have been two others, but I don't even know who they were. I mean, I had to think for a long time. And I don't know if that's true. Those are just the people that seem like they have something to say, interesting. That's not necessarily about politics.
1: Sure.
0: And when I read anything on social media about you, the number of people who say, you saved my life, your book saved my life, your experience saved my life. That's what I want to talk about.
1: Well, first of all, thank you for having me. Also, that's a really wonderful list to be on with two incredible human beings. I don't know Denzel personally, but I am a massive fan of his and how he's carried himself throughout his life and his career. And I agree. I think that man is so deep and so full of wisdom and has been so consistent in being able to bring that forth, you know, through his various interviews and stuff. Like, just really, really.
0: And just not. Just being wise.
1: Yeah.
0: Just being wise.
1: Absolutely, yeah. And fair and all of that. But I think that kind of comes with wisdom. And listen, I know Chris. We've been, you know, friends for many years. I rarely ever see him. He's very, very busy, and I've been blessed as well to be busy. But I can attest that he is a really incredible human being and genuinely cares about his family, his friends, every cast that he is the lead of, every crew that he is, you know, number one leading. So very grateful to be on a list with those two gentlemen and whoever else might have been on that list before. And, you know, listen, I do think I also see a lot of these messages. I mean, you know, social media is very funny because, as you know, you get, I mean, particularly since I've come out and been more vocal about my stance on various things politically and otherwise, you know, that comes with a lot of vitriol. It comes with a lot of hate and darkness and toxicity, which is such a bummer because I really love all of those people too. Mm-hmm. You know, like, I really do believe that we are called to love every single soul, that we are all children of God, even the people that are acting like complete imbeciles or hatefully or whatever,
0: who hate and want to destroy you. They're still my brother.
1: And I've said this before, but I begs repeating. I think often it's like, you know, when Jesus was talking about, you know, what is it to love those who love you? Well, that's not really love. That's easy, right?
0: That's easy.
1: But we're being called to love our enemy, pray for our persecutor.
0: Yeah.
1: I take that very seriously. And so even these people who want to destroy me, and they very much, if given the chance, they might very much do that, right? Mm-hmm. I think a lot of people, they puff themselves up online because it's a lot of anonymity, and of course they want to say all these various things. But nonetheless, a lot of that toxicity is, thank God, overwhelmed by a lot of the love and the support and the prayers and the testimony of people that do say things and share with me, your book saved my life.
0: Yeah.
1: Your testimony has helped me to live a bolder, you know, even just coming out politically, there have been a lot of messages of people saying, I was so on the fence, I was so afraid, I didn't want to speak my truth into the world, and because you, with everything to lose, were willing to go and do that, I felt emboldened to be able to go and do that. And so, yeah, it feels great, man. It feels, but more than anything, it's because it feels like I feel like I'm being used by God.
0: Right.
1: And that if we can always just be in that pocket, wherever God wants us, doing whatever God wants us to do, speaking whatever truth and wisdom and love and light into this world as we can. Like, when you feel that, you know, it's like, oh, I don't ever want to not be
0: in
1: this.
0: I know.
1: Yeah.
0: And it's weird. I'm a recovering alcoholic. Mm. Insanity runs through my family like a pack of wild elephants.
1: I can relate. Yeah.
0: Lots of suicide in my family, et cetera, et cetera. And just crashed in the 90s. Just lost my family, lost. I couldn't look a person in the eye that would actually believe me because I was an alcoholic. I had lied to him about everything important for a long time. And in trying to destroy my career at that same time, I admitted all of this stuff on the air. And I turned my mic off and I said to my producer, who's still my producer, mark this down in your calendar. This is the day Glenn Beck destroyed his career. The opposite happened because, and it is so amazing, God will take the worst of you. And all of a sudden, if you're willing to just say, I was this, I had the darkest, whatever it is, everybody's hiding a piece of that in themselves, and they all feel alone.
1: Yeah.
0: You know?
1: Oh, absolutely.
0: And so when you come out, you know, is this around the time of Shazam, isn't it?
1: When you were
0: really crashing.
1: Oh, yeah. Well, yeah, no. I mean, literally right before I booked that job, I moved out to Austin 7 years ago with a head full of steam and dreams and this vision that God put on my heart 25 years ago. It was, I guess, you know, 25 minus 7, so you know, do the math. I don't know, 18 years ago at that point. But to buy a bunch of land, to build a basically a new United Artists type of movie studio that's also a living community kind of resort situation. Because, you know, I just, having worked in the industry for all those years, it's also so broken. It's so broken, you know. I mean, it's just so broken. It's so inhumane, and it's not about making excellent anything. It's just commoditizing art and artists and squeezing every cent out of every single one of the creators. And it's just a broken system. And so I really felt like God was like, God is going to make a better Hollywood, and I get to be a part of doing whatever that is, right? And I just felt this, and I still feel it. I'm still convicted to do it. I'm still working on it. But I moved out to Austin. I sold my house in LA, I'm done. This is it. We got to go. Not realizing how much of myself I was running away from. Not realizing I was a very unhappy person at that time. I hadn't accessed that yet. I hadn't understood it yet.
0: Yeah.
1: So, you know, then you make big brash decisions. I go and buy the 75 acres out in a city that I'm not from, that I barely know anyone in. I'm totally alone and I have a complete mental breakdown.
0: Because you're left with your thoughts and yourself?
1: Well, and also, I didn't know at the time, but I had been on an Adderall prescription, and I was a pack-a-day smoker, by the way.
0: Oh, wow.
1: So I didn't understand, really only in the last few years, that people like Andrew Huberman and others really broken down, like, how hormones really kind of work in our bodies, specifically dopamine. What I didn't realize at the time was, so I moved out to Austin and I was like, you know, new me, new life. I don't want my Adderall prescription anymore. I'm going to quit drinking. I'm going to quit smoking a pack a day. And I didn't realize, I had no idea that I was about to fall into a dopamine spiral, death spiral. And so that, coupled with all of my deep unhealed traumas throughout my life that I had never really done any work on because I didn't understand how.
0: But wait. My mom committed suicide when I was, 14 years old, whatever. And I said, up until I was 30, 35, I'm fine.
1: Yeah.
0: I'm fine. And I actually thought I was.
1: Yeah.
0: So did you just didn't know how to work on it? Or did you think, I don't have to.
1: No.
0: I'm fine.
1: I didn't know how to work on it because I didn't even know that I had to work on
0: okay.
1: it.
0: Right. Okay.
1: Exactly.
0: Okay. Yeah. That's where I was.
1: No, I was completely. Yeah. I think most people are still struggling with not even really recognizing everything that's there.
0: Yes.
1: Once you do, it's almost impossible to not have to start working on it because it's glaring. It's like right in your face.
0: It's terrifying.
1: It is terrifying.
0: Because you think, once you start thinking about all this stuff, you're like, I don't know that there's anything good in there. I don't know.
1: Yeah.
0: That's all I know is this.
1: Yeah. And you are afraid. I was afraid. Well, so I had this breakdown. Again, didn't understand at all really what was going on. I just was in a complete darkness, didn't want to live, didn't know why. Thank God.
0: Suicidal.
1: Oh, and that wasn't the first time in my life. I had had other stretches of time where I had absolutely considered. I always tell people, like, if suicide is a 10-rung ladder and the last rung is where you actually do it, I got up to rung 9.
0: Me too.
1: A few times in my life, you know?
0: Mm-hmm.
1: And it's scary. And thank God I had just enough other things in my life to not do that. In this particular instance, my first nephew had just been born. He was about a year old. And I kept thinking, if I kill myself, my younger sister will never recover, who is the mother of this child, and who is, you know, I'm very close to both of my sisters, but my younger sister, I think, you know, she was my assistant for many years. We were always kind of, you know, a little bit of Bobbsey twins, but I knew that my younger sister and my older sister, they would never recover, and that child's life would be forever altered in such a horrible way.
0: Yes.
1: And then I would then be passing on this generational trauma in a completely different way, but very similar way. And he would be so negatively affected. And that was the only thing that was keeping me from killing myself. Fortunately, thank my God. Younger sister and my older sister and my family and friends that loved me and believed in me surrounded me just enough. And my younger sister found this really incredible life-saving therapy that I went to. It was like 3 weeks in Connecticut where I was just doing so many different modalities of therapy, and it was really a life-changing, life-saving experience. But one of the biggest things I learned in all of that was that I didn't love myself. I had never even really understood what the concept of self-love was. I think that for years, you know, people talk about, oh, do you love yourself? I'm good. Yeah. You know, I go out, I play ball with my friends, do this, I do that.
0: It's also seemingly a little, like, I'm not that self-centered.
1: Yeah.
0: What do you?
1: Yeah, yeah.
0: Love totally. Myself. Get over it.
1: Exactly.
0: Yeah.
1: And that is, unfortunately, I think that's part of the problem in helping people to understand self-love, which is, there's a stark difference between narcissism and loving yourself.

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4: The world revolves around you, that everyone should be doing essentially what you think they should be doing. And if they're not doing it that way, then they're idiots or whatever. And you have every license to operate however you want, to manipulate anybody that you need to in order to get what you need, because it's a dog-eat-dog world, whatever. And yeah, this is it. Like, and narcissists are very good at rationalizing all of that as loving themselves. Whereas self-love is to, I believe, you know, boiling it down as best we can, it's recognizing that no matter what you do, no matter where you're from or where you're going or anything in between, you are a beloved child of God. You are an extension of God and God's love, and therefore you are worthy of that love.
5: Yes.
4: And then it's a matter of really trying to impress that upon yourself, because the darkness is full of the lies that want to contradict that and say, no, no, you did this and you did that and da, da, da, da, da, da, da. And you're like, oh, and not realizing, by the way, that most all of our self-talk, until we heal it, a lot of us, you know, we grew up in with childhoods and homes that were not the best. They were abusive. They were psychologically abusive, physically abusive.
5: I think there's some I mean, I don't know, there's great families. But I think there's some families, like I always thought, even though my mom killed herself, she was an alcoholic, my dad was, you know, it was a problem. I still thought it was okay, you know, and I think there are some people that live in, but you, they're, people don't understand the power of words.
4: Yeah.
5: You know, as a father, I've said things to my daughters where they're going to run out of the room crying, and I'll be like, what the hell did I just say? You know what I mean? Because I'm just inept with girls. But
4: Well, clearly not if you've actually had two of them.
5: Yeah, three.
4: Three of them.
5: And I had two wives. So,
4: okay, well, there you go.
5: Anyway, you don't realize the marks that are left on people, and you also don't realize how sometimes things that you said were interpreted because of where they are.
4: Sure.
5: And so they carry that around forever.
4: Yeah. And our parents, and this is one of the other big things I had to really come to the conclusion of, or really the revelation of, which was that, well, actually, hold on, go back. The self-talk that is constantly convicting us and lying to us and telling us we're worthless and horrible and a piece of shit and all that stuff, that is directly linked to the voices of our parents and the ways that they would reprimand us and the ways that they would chastise us and the ways that they would critique us. If you grow up in a really loving family that's full of encouragement and not judgment, your self-talk growing up is exponentially better just from the jump, right?
5: Yes.
4: You can still have bad self-talk based in your own kind of thoughts based on what you do, but at least you have a great
5: foundation.
4: Spot. Exactly. Mm-hmm. But a lot of us never had that. Right? Mm-hmm. I would actually venture to say, unfortunately, most of us didn't have that, right?
5: Right.
4: But coming to the realization that that also doesn't make our parents the bad guy, because they were doing the best they could at the time with the tools that they had, right?
5: Yes.
4: And so that was one of the other big revelations I got in this therapy, because I didn't actively sit around, you know, in the same way I didn't actively sit around thinking ill of myself.
5: Yeah.
4: Thinking I was fine.
5: Yeah, yeah.
4: I didn't actively sit around thinking ill of my mother.
5: Correct.
4: Or my stepfather or my dad or any of those people that had a part to play in the various kind of, you know, whatever traumas that I've experienced. So I didn't think that I had this unresolved anger or hate with my mother, and boy, was I wrong. It was all just kind of suppressed and whatever, because I was still holding on to this idea that she should have known better. She is this person that abused me and did a lot, by the way. And she was also an alcoholic.
5: Vocally or?
4: Psychologically. Okay. Yeah. But it, when having these therapists telling me, like, Zach, you know, you need to lighten up on yourself. Like, you beat the shit out of yourself. Like, listen to the way you talk to yourself. Would you talk to anybody else that way that you loved? And I was like, no. And they go, well, then why do you talk to yourself that way? And that was a massive deal. And then, so they're like, so you gotta forgive yourself. You have to recognize that you were doing the best that you could at any given moment in your life, right? Which it is. It's so hard, but it's so true.
5: Yes.
4: And it's the beginning of this process. But one of the things that just hit me like a ton of bricks was, well, in the algebra of it, if it's true that I myself am worthy of forgiving myself because I was doing the best that I could, that means everyone is worthy of that forgiveness because everyone is doing the best that they could. And that destroyed me in the best of ways, because I wept for my mom. I wept. This woman who, I just saw her as her 5-year-old self and the trauma that she experienced as a young girl. And she could have gone off to be so many different versions of herself, but because of the programming and the environment and all of that, she ended up being the woman that she was. And I have to forgive her for that, because that's not her fault. In the same way that, by the way, you know, using an extreme, because I think extremes are good for kind of, you know, explaining points. But, you know, any one of us could agree that someone who straps bombs to their chest and goes into a market and kills innocent women and children and people, like, that's a horrendous, villainous, monstrous act, right? Mm-hmm. But that person, by and large, these people that do that, they think they're doing the holiest of things. They're not twisting their mustache.
5: I have often thought, because I've seen the propaganda that is pumped from the very beginning with Hamas, with the kids, where, I mean, for little kids, just this poison.
4: Yeah.
5: And I've often thought, if I grew up that way, would I have been different? There's this great, I got one of the guys who was in Vietnam, and he was in the Hanoi Hilton.
4: Mm.
5: His wife gave me all of his notes and everything from that time to preserve. And he writes about forgiveness. Okay, they're pulling his arms out of his sockets every day for like 7 years.
4: Mm.
5: And he's writing, don't hate the person. You don't know if you were in their shoes and you had their life. If you, and I'm thinking, this guy is a giant. That's who I want to be when I grow up, you know?
4: Yeah.
5: It's amazing.
4: Yeah, and there's a lot of really powerful examples of that. I did a film called The Mauritanian, and it was a true story about this guy who was ultimately, you know, cleared of this accusation, but that he was involved in the 9/11 thing, and they put him in Guantanamo, and they tortured him, and they did all the things that they did to him. And he, in all of that, found forgiveness for those American soldiers that were, again, caught up in this culture that they were fed of, like, these are the villains and these are the monsters and these are the bad guys, and we got to humiliate them and we got to do this, that, and the other thing. Look what they did. And he found forgiveness. Another great example, what's his name? Louis. There was a movie called not Unbreakable. You know what I'm talking about. It was World War II. True story.
5: Yeah.
4: That guy's story is insane. That they got lost at sea, that he survived that long, and then gets picked up by the Japanese, and then he's put into one of their internment camps and tortured and all of these things. And for him to find the forgiveness in his heart, transformed by God, obviously, it's so powerful. But it's something that we have to remember. It's so easy for us to want to froth at the mouth to go get justice. We want justice. We want to go get these people. But if we're willing to at least take a moment and just look at someone and just see the 5-year-old in them that had all the promise to go anywhere in the world, but they had those parents and that community and that society and whatever it was that they were raised in, which then guided them into that decision making, that's where the beginnings of grace and mercy and forgiveness and empathy, you know,

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4: And I've been struggling with blessed are the peacemakers, because I've been saying when we were really, you know, we're at each other's throats, and I hope that we can get past all this and we've turned a page a bit, but I had people call me and say, no, stand up. And I said, wait a minute. Being a peacemaker means you're standing up peacefully, but you're going to say things that are true and stand for the truth. There's no peace in your life. Martin Luther King was a peacemaker. Mm-hmm. There was no peace in his life. Abraham Lincoln, no peace in his life. So it's not weak. It doesn't mean that you see the 5-year-old and go, well, then they murdered that person. And
5: No. I think this is one of the unfortunate kind of, and it's not a paradox, but I think people find it to be, and they have a hard time wrapping their head around it. You can both have mercy and understanding with the bad doer.
4: Mm-hmm.
5: And still hold them entirely accountable for everything that they have done and are doing. And we ought to.
4: Yes.
5: I don't think that just because somebody murders someone, or if someone murders someone and we look in their past and we see that they were abused sexually, physically, somebody put a gun in their hand as a gang member at 13 and forced them to kill somebody. Like, who knows all the ways that people are twisted in these ways? None of that absolves them from their most recent murder. It doesn't excuse it. It just explains it. And we ought to be willing to go down the route of explanation that we can have that mercy and still hold them accountable. Because I will say that when we just look at murderers as nothing but monsters, then we put them in a penal system that is only making them more monstrous, as opposed to one that holds them accountable, incarcerates them, whatever it needs to do. And it doesn't mean like give them a resort. I'm not saying
4: that.
5: But there's ways to do it where you're actually rehabilitating them.
4: It's why we
5: through love.
4: It's why we don't, in our justice system, have the victim pronounce the sentence.
5: Mm.
4: You know what I mean?
5: Yeah.
4: We know what, I mean, we look at people whose family have been horribly abused and killed and whatever. And we always look, I think the Amish have it down, you know?
5: They have it down in a lot of ways.
4: In a lot of ways.
5: Yeah.
4: You know, they can forgive a murderer of their children and go comfort his wife within hours. Their children's bodies are still in the school.
5: Yeah.
4: Oh my gosh.
5: Yeah.
4: That's who we should strive to be.
5: Yeah.
4: But that's a tall order. We're a long way from that, but it's a good, it's kind of like the Declaration of Independence. We hold these things to be self-evident. We've never been that country, but we've had flashes of it. And we're constantly trying, and that is such a huge motto or mission statement that, you know, we may never get there, but we should always
5: strive
4: and getting closer all the time.
5: Yeah. Listen, I mean, there's so many confounding factors in all of this. I do believe that the legacy media has played such a nefarious part in dividing us, in pumping out rhetoric that is not just divisive, but very toxic. And so, by the way, on both sides too. I mean, I don't think that it's just exclusively on one side or the other, but that has created this, there's the good guys and the bad guys.
4: Mm-hmm.
5: And so it's not just right. You know, it's not just okay, but it's good to hate those people. It's good to hate Orange Man. He's Hitler, and therefore everyone who supports him must be a Nazi. Like, this is crazy talk, right? It's super crazy talk. And that's the kind of stuff that we're having to fight against. To me, trying to just explain to people or having conversations like this where we're talking about fundamentals is the only way that we're going to ultimately get there. And again, so much of it is tied into mental health. I think Jesus was so, you know, tapped into understanding these concepts, obviously, because he's like, well, okay, you want to, ye who is without sin, throw the first, cast the first stone. Like, that's a real Uno reverse card. That's like, yeah, go for it. But
4: yeah,
5: have you everything, you know? And it really gave people this check in their spirit. One of many things that he talked about. But I will say, though, that I think part of it is also trying to help people redefine or find a better definition for certain terms that they don't, that I think are a little confusing sometimes. Love is one of those words. When I talk about, like, I love everybody and I believe that we're all called to love everyone, most people go, like, that's bullshit. Like, you can't do that. You don't like everybody. And it's like, no, you're right. I don't like everybody. But love and like are not the same thing.
4: Exactly right.
5: Like, love is not graduated exponential love or love exponential like.
4: Right.
5: And one of the best definitions I've ever heard, Thomas Aquinas, but I think it goes all the way back to like Aristotle or whatever, or something like that. But to love is to will the good of the other, which means you don't have to like them. You don't have to have or spend time with them. You can actually have lots of firm boundaries with whomever this person is, but you still want the best for their life. This murderer, you want them to be redeemed. You want them to see the light. You want them to come to their knees and beg the forgiveness of the family that they have hurt, not sit in court all smug and laughing at that, right? That's the version of them that we want to hate. But if we can get through that, the only way to get through that is to see them as that child, that five-year-old child of God that was screwed up, and not absolve them of their crime, not say somehow, well, because, they had a bad life, so it's okay. No, it's not okay. That act is not okay. But it is very well in our best interest and theirs to want to will their good, to want them to find the light, you know?
4: I think it's, I've been talking about this lately because I've struggled to describe exactly what you did so eloquently. Just as a dad, I've been thinking, you know, how we're just separating each other and, well, screw them.
5: Mm.
4: If I'm waiting at home for all my children to come home and three of them come and they say, and I say, where's your brother? He was just too unreasonable. We didn't even try. We hate him. We hate him. As a father, I would say, wait. You just left him behind. You didn't talk to him. You didn't try to love him enough to help turn his life around, turn his mind around.
5: Yeah.
4: You just abandoned him. I would be furious with my three kids. And I don't think that's going to be different on the other side. When we go home to God,
5: right.
4: I don't think we're going to be able to say, yeah, but they were all Nazis. Yeah, they were voting different than me. Yeah, but you didn't even talk to them. You did nothing. And you're leaving your brother behind.
5: Yeah. I wonder, I mean, you know, whatever the other side, like whatever that experience is going to be, I have a feeling like, yeah, we're not going to be thinking any of that at all because we're going to be so consumed in the glory of God and
4: we get it
5: everything and also yeah and I've heard some a lot of like near-death experiences and things, you know, people talk about I'm hovering mm-hmm. above my body, you know, I'm mm-hmm. totally at peace, I see the light, I mm-hmm. go toward the light, I'm surrounded by love. And then so many people have talked about there's like a record of your life.
4: Yeah.
5: And you really do kind of like in an instant, you're experiencing everything that you ever did and how you treated others, mm-hmm. not how other people treated you, but how you treated others so as to learn from the experience that you had in that life. And so I think, yeah, we'll be far more kind of tied up in all of that stuff. But because of that, because I do believe that we will be accountable for the way in which we carried ourselves, even more reason to try to find that humility to say, hey, listen, I could be wrong. And if I can be wrong, that means I have every opportunity to be able to cross this chasm mm-hmm. and say, hey, can we talk? I don't agree with you. I think that everything you stand for is totally wrong.
4: But humility is the key.
5: Yeah.
4: If you say, hey, I want to talk to you. But you're not asking me, I really want to know how you got there.
5: Yeah.
4: Because I don't understand it at all. And then if you say something and I'm like, oh no, I never thought of it that way.
5: Yeah.
4: Most people want to win right now. They just want to win. My side to win. If you stop talking to each other, I'm saying to you, you have nothing to teach me.
5: Yeah.
4: And there's no growth.
5: Yeah.
4: But it requires us to actually want to understand, how did you get there? How did this happen? Like the killer, what happened in your life? How did you get to be that guy?
5: Yeah.
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5: This is part of the Blaze Radio problem. Network. What we're trying to fight against is that even people, you know, I'm obviously, you know, as the world knows now, I'm more conservative leaning in my political spectrum. There are people on the conservative side of the political spectrum that I have a lot of respect for, that I think are speaking a lot of truth. And yet, and I think they're good people, right? Mm-hmm. But the way that they carry themselves, and this is echoed also on the left as well, but I'm not going to even attack that. I want to even focus on our side of whatever this is.
4: Yeah.
5: Because on the conservative side, that should be leading by example. There's snark and sarcasm and just this desire to destroy. And because they have in their minds been like, not even worth my time, not worth my time sitting down with, you know, I don't know, a trans man or a trans woman in no judgment and no hate and no nothing. And just being like, hey, I don't agree. I don't think any of us are born in the wrong body. I don't think that biological men should be in women's sports. I don't think that biological men should be in women's spaces. I think that there's logic and reason to back these things up. But I see you as a human being, and I see that you are scared. So let's take a moment and let's talk about this so that you can be less scared about what we believe is probably the right thing to do. But there is no grace. There is no love. There is no just patience in that because there is no humanity.
4: How much of that is trained? I grew up with Bruce Jenner on the Wheaties box. I poured my cereal out of boxes with him on it.
5: Yeah.
4: When I found out he felt trapped in his body and I mean, it brought me to tears. I'm like, my gosh, all of this time he's feeling that. I'm not gonna judge him. I didn't have that experience. I felt bad that he lived his whole life thinking that way. That doesn't mean that I'm gonna go take him to the hospital and say, oh, that's a woman, doc.
5: Yeah,
4: that's absolutely a woman. No, he's not.
5: Yeah.
4: He's not. And that's okay.
5: Well, and by the way, even Bruce, Caitlyn, yeah, Jenner, one of the things I love about them, her, I'm actually not sure what their preferred pronouns are, but I'll just call her because that's how she feels. But she has been very vocally standing up and saying things like, I'm not a woman, and I don't, and I shouldn't be in biological women's sports. And so I have so much respect for that because it's that's someone who recognizes this was a personal choice for me.
4: Yes.
5: That does not give me any right to then force this personal choice of mine into your life in any way, shape, or form. And that is one of the foundational principles of this country.
4: Right.
5: It's like you should have the liberty and the right to live your life as an adult to make decisions in whatever capacity you want, so long as they are not infringing upon the liberties of anyone else around you. That's how it works. Now we're getting into this. Well, this child believes that they're in the wrong body. And of course, there's no programming or any of that thing going on, which obviously there is. But this child feels this way. And so we should indulge them in that, and we should push that along, and we should confirm that they are in fact in the wrong body.
4: When we can enlist 8-year-olds into the army, when we tell 8-year-olds they can drive, they can vote,
5: get tattoos.
4: They can get tattoos.
5: Yeah, yeah.
4: You might. I won't ever go there because I wouldn't have gone there on the other things.
5: No.
4: But at least you'd have a case. You're saying to me that an 8 or a 12-year-old who can't do any of these other things can make the biggest decision of their life that will stop them perhaps from having children.
5: Yeah. Or even sexual,
4: like pleasure.
5: There's no pleasure. There's no orgasm. And I don't think these kids have any kind because they're not even pubescent. They don't even have any idea that when they turn 16, they're going to have this thing kick on and they're going to want to feel good with
4: right.
5: it. And all of a sudden it's like, oh, I don't even have any of those things anymore. Like it is criminal. It's criminal that this stuff is going on. And hopefully, thank God, the election went the way that I hoped it would.
4: Me too.
5: And you too. And we have people in office or that are about to get into office that will hold all of that to more account because we need to. And it doesn't mean that we're now going to tell everybody this is the way you need to live your life. It's like, no. We just need to. There is common sense that has been thrown out the window. And we got to get back to common sense.
4: We were a melting pot. Not because you had to conform, but because we believed these things are self-evident, and it's a very short list.
5: Yeah.
4: It's the Bill of Rights.
5: Yeah.
4: That's what brought us together. Can you agree with me that man has these rights and government should never? Then you and I can disagree on anything.
5: Yeah, exactly.
4: Anything.
5: Exactly.
4: But we have to come together on these few things.
5: Yeah.
4: And we're going to disagree on taxes and how you should live your life and God and everything else. What set us apart was we could live as neighbors if we just said, yeah, you have the same rights I have.
5: Yeah.
4: Nobody has special rights. And the government cannot tell either one of us what to do. The thing that I hope happens, and it's why, RFK, we've joked about it, but RFK back in 2004 called for my execution as a traitor. I said, I can see the thermometer. I think we should all be green, but I'm not sure the science actually is accurate.
5: Mm-hmm.
4: That was not good enough for him at the time. And, he's a traitor. And he actually said to me on my own show, you should be tried as a traitor. And I said, that's constitutional. That's execution. We've joked about it since. He's like, I've changed a lot.
5: Yeah. He has.
4: He has.
5: And how great is that?
4: Yes.
5: That God gives us that ability as we go through our lives, we should all be evolving. We should all be growing.
4: Be changing.
5: We should all be learning. If you're not learning and growing changing, you're dead. You're literally just the walking dead.
4: Yeah.
5: And listen.
4: But I was going to say, what I like about this is Elon Musk is one of the most brilliant men alive today.
5: Agreed.
4: He's a Thomas Jefferson, okay? RFK is saying things and believes things that I'm not sure are true, but I'm not sure he's wrong. You know what I mean? He studied his whole life. I'm not hiring an expert to just tell me what's true. But he'll expose what's there. All of the people that are around Donald Trump now, and it wouldn't have happened if he won in 2020.
5: I know, I agree.
4: Are all people who say, this doesn't work. The Constitution works. The Bill of Rights work. But the way we're executing government doesn't work. No one's held accountable. Mm-mm. And we have to go back now and go, I don't care if you go to, I want you to go to jail if you broke the law, and I don't care who you are. But if you were pardoned, okay, let's say he pardons everybody involved in COVID. I think that's a mistake. But I want the files exposed so no one can hide.
5: Yeah.
4: I want to know the truth so we can never repeat these mistakes, or at least not for a while.
5: Yeah, yeah. I think that I'm with you. I think that, you know, anyone who has been involved in lying to the American people, the people of the world, really. I mean,
4: yes.
5: I definitely think that the pandemic is full of deception. Full of deception.
4: Oh, and knowing evil deception.
5: Absolutely.
4: Yeah.
5: And I want all of those people to be held accountable. But
4: me
5: to
4: too.
5: Your point, even more important, even if for some reason those people get pardoned by Biden before he gets out,
4: or
5: which
4: Trump.
5: Would be very interesting. Like, why are you pardoning somebody that they're not accused of?
4: Yeah, I know.
5: What's going on?
4: I know.
5: Also, how is he even allowed to be making any of these decisions if he was already deemed unfit to rerun as president? I don't understand. Anyway, but even more important is that the light is shown
4: yes.
5: and that everything is revealed. Because
4: yes.
5: without that, even if there's not prosecution of these various ringleaders, if we don't all know the truth, then we all can't come back together as people.
4: Correct.
5: Right now, because I've made some statements about my thoughts on the vaccine and that I do believe that they are linked to turbo cancers and
4: me
5: that
4: too.
5: A friend of mine was a victim of that, I've been dragged for that. People have like, how dare you even insinuate that this is something that he did to himself? And I was like, first of all, I'm not blaming him. My friend who I did Broadway with, he was a wonderful human being, and I believe that he trusted
4: yes.
5: his bosses, who trusted the government.
4: Yes.
5: That is who we must hold accountable. And if we don't ever get to the bottom of all of this, or rather, this is the ironic thing. We're actually getting to the bottom of it, but it's just not being reported. It's not being really shown. But there, if you, you know, for anybody watching right now, go and Google SV40, simian virus 40. I don't know if you're familiar with this.
4: Monkey virus 40?
5: Simian virus 40.
4: Okay.
5: Simian virus 40 was basically with any inoculations, vaccines, right? There's DNA and things involved.
4: Yeah.
5: And the original polio vaccine they were developing, they put simian virus 40 into that vaccine. I can't remember the name of the doctor, but he very famously in front of an auditorium, he injected

0: in its vaccines to then replicate the RNA.
1: Oh my gosh.
0: Oh yeah, dude, it's, I mean, it, you know, and again, people would look at me and they go, conspiracy theorist and blah, yeah, blah, blah. It's like, you know what? Fine. If you don't want to go and just simply Google and do, and listen, sometimes it's difficult because there's so much stuff out there.
1: Correct. But go to the original source.
0: Yeah.
1: You, there's so much original source stuff out there.
0: Yeah.
1: I mean, I did, we were 8 months into COVID and I did a, I think it was like a 2-day special showing, no wait, here's the document where they're talking about all this stuff.
0: Yeah.
1: Here's the document from Pfizer that's saying all this stuff.
0: Yeah.
1: And people choose not to believe. And it's, you can only deny the truth for so long before everything caves in on you.
0: Yeah. Well, it's cognitive dissonance. I mean, it's very difficult for people, and I understand this. You know, we all struggle with this on some level, but it's very difficult to hold two seemingly very oppositional viewpoints in tension together.
1: Yeah.
0: And in this case, it's, I can both live a happy, healthy life. I can work. I can have a family. Mm-hmm. I can, you know, go on vacations. I can do all of these things, and I'm good, and I'm safe, and all of that. And also, there is so much corruption at the top of our government and various industries that they absolutely know that they are harming us and making money off of that. These are both true things, in my opinion. And I think for a lot of people, they're like, cannot believe that, will not believe that, because if I believe that, it would shatter a lot of what they are pinning their happiness on.
1: That's what I was talking about when I said you're afraid to look inside because you don't know what's there. You're afraid to shatter this life because it's all you know. You know, if you recognize this stuff, a lot of this is going to change in your life.
0: Yeah.
1: And that's terrifying. Yep. People don't like change.
0: No.
1: And that terrifies them. And so they build up this, I'm not even going to look at it. It's at best, they'll say, it's too big. I can't do anything about it. I don't care.
0: Yeah.
1: Well, you do, actually. You're just protecting this because you're human and you're afraid.
0: Yeah.
1: It's okay.
0: Yeah. When it comes to therapy, I think we're definitely terrified of the change that will come through because we have, you know, we think we like ourselves, and like, I don't want to lose all the good parts of me. When I went to therapy, I was definitely afraid that somehow I'm going to have to let go of all that is good about me. And
1: your good parts get better.
0: Exactly. Exactly. It just amplifies the better version of you, and you get to kind of just strip away all of this baggage and all of these things that have been holding you back and slowing you down and putting you in bad moods because you don't realize you're being triggered by a trauma that you didn't even realize you had.
1: Right.
0: And so therapy can be so amazing and life-changing and life-saving. And yes, to your point, the same when it comes to these like big concepts in the world. It's like, no, I have an idea of who I am and what the world is, and I don't want that to change. It's terrifying to go down that road and allow it to. And so that's why we need it all, you know, exposed. You know,

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3: Day, this guy was not happy with me when I exposed his H-1B business.
4: Who the f*** are you come to ask all these things?
5: Who the f*** are you to complain that I'm rooting out scam and fraud?
4: Yeah, but I'm sure I'm not doing anything wrong.
5: Then why are you getting so upset?
4: But going to every business and creating nonsense.
5: No.
4: It's not legal.
5: Wait, it's not legal what those people are doing.
4: Give me your information. I'll file a lawsuit.
5: It's for what?
3: Strap in for this one, because my good friend you see there, Nagarjuna, is about to make his national debut. Welcome back to Sarah Gonzalez Unfiltered. I am Sarah Gonzalez. Be weird if I was someone else. You can find me all over social media at Sarah Gonzalez TX. And that's showing the X at. Make sure that you go there right now. I'm so close to the 500,000 mark on X. So if you're not already following me on there, go ahead and give me a follow. You could watch this entire thing that we're about to talk about over there on X or over on our YouTube channel, our second YouTube channel at Sarah Gonzalez TX, which I will be heavily promoting during the segment because this is where the good stuff is. Okay. So obviously, as I said, happy H-1B day to all who celebrate, which should be all of you. And this particular company that we just released our expose on, if you have not seen it, this has been on our radar for months. It was nagging at me like, there is something going on with this company. We've got to look into it. It kept popping up, and it should, according to USCIS data, it should have multiple H-1B workers on site. This is Great America Technologies. We have visited them multiple times at 8105 Razor Boulevard in Frisco, Texas. No one has been there. Knock, knock. Nobody's there. And by the way, for those of you who are really following closely, this is the same building as the workers in the mailbox. So if you saw the video where we were like, where are the workers? What's suite number? There's no suite 79. Oh, that's just the mailbox. Are the workers in the mailbox? This is the same building. So since we can't find them at the address, can't call him on the phone, we just decided, where else can we find this guy? Where else can we find Nagarjuna but at home? So that's where we went. Are you Nagarjuna?
6: Oh, yeah.
5: Hi, I was wondering if you could give me more information about Great America Technology.
6: Mm-hmm. Yeah.
5: You own it?
6: Yeah, I'm consulting commission. I work for like 2017.
5: Great. Where is the office?
6: Plano.
5: In Plano?
6: Recently moved to Frisco.
5: Recently moved to Frisco. Okay, where is that? actual address?
6: Plano is 8105 Razor Boulevard.
5: Suite what?
6: Suite 209.
5: Suite 209. Okay, well, that's interesting because I showed up there and it's actually a different business. Yeah, it's not affiliated.
6: Here on Frisco, West Street.
5: Where's your Frisco address?
6: West Street. Let me bring the office.
5: Okay, great. That would be great. Yeah. You've got to be a big business mogul to like have a company and not even know the address off the top of your head.
6: 12800.
5: 12800 Westgate Boulevard. Okay.
6: Suite 201.
5: Okay, perfect. Yeah, I would love to. Well, because I do have some questions about your website. It's not even done. There's still like template.
6: It's a small business, you know.
5: Well, the phone number that's listed on the website doesn't work.
6: It's working. But, you know, most of the time I give my personal number, you know. What is your problem? USA doesn't have any problem, right? We are giving all information to them, legal information and communication address. You are receiving letters.
5: My problem is that there's...
6: You are paying taxes on time.
5: My problem is that there's a lot of H-1B fraud happening in this area.
6: I'm not doing
5: fraud. That's great, but the public...
6: You can complain to USCIS if I'm doing any fraud.
5: No, actually, the public is allowed to request your public access files, okay. So that's what I'm doing.
6: I told my address, right? Go there and verify my address.
5: Great, but you're saying...
6: I recently moved in last month,
5: but there are at least 15 H-1Bs, LCAs that you have... Well, where are the rest of the people that you've told the federal government that are here, that you've applied for?
6: I have 15 employees. I have two to three H-1Bs. Remaining are green card holders and 150.
5: Okay, well, I mean, it's just strange because...
6: We withdrew all the petitions because they left our company a long time back. So
5: I mean, it wasn't... This is just... Right here, 31 Great America Technologies.
6: No,
5: this is that's from
6: true.
5: USCIS.
6: That's not true. Maybe they include everything like all from 2017 to till date, not like this year.
5: Okay, but we looked at the last 3 years.
6: No, we don't have that many employees.
5: But I'm just wondering where we can get the files.
6: Where you can get the files?
5: Are they at the new address?
6: Yeah.
5: Okay, that's all I was asking.
6: Okay.
5: So the public access files are at the new address.
6: Yeah.
5: Okay.
6: Well, you better go there and check. And verify if I'm doing any fraud or not. You're free to complain to USCIS or anywhere, okay?
5: Oh, we're complaining to USCIS about all of the fraud.
6: Good luck.
5: And yeah, I was going to say, the people who are doing it the right way should be happy about that.
6: Yeah.
5: So.
6: You are doing all nonsense, creating nonsense,
5: I'm creating nonsense?
6: Yeah.
5: You think it's nonsense that I'm rooting out fraud and scams?
6: We are paying legally taxes to the government, and who the f*** are you come to ask all these things?
5: Who the f*** are you to complain that I'm rooting out scam and fraud?
6: Yeah.
5: Who?
6: If any problem, USC people, they'll send a notice or they'll send...
5: Do you think that they can handle the millions of people who have come here? Are you denying that there's fraud happening? We've already uncovered it.
6: See, the government is there to identify the fraudsters, right?
5: And guess what? They have a tip line for a reason, because they can't find it all.
6: You don't have any job?
5: I'm sorry?
6: You don't have any job?
5: Of course I have a job.
6: Going to workplace and, you know, creating nuisance.
5: You know, now I'm suspicious. Now I'm suspicious, because why would you care if you're doing something the right way? Why would you care that I'm rooting out fraud?
6: I'm 100% sure I'm not doing anything wrong.
5: Then why are you getting so upset?
6: I'm legally paying taxes to the government.
5: Okay,
6: you are going to every business and creating nonsense.
5: No, actually, that's not true, sir.
6: I saw your YouTube video, sir.
5: Yeah, good. I'm glad. I'm glad. Did you also see the part?
6: Go there and, you know, disturb other.
5: I can do whatever I want. If I want to go up on a business and I want to ask.
6: It's not legal.
5: Wait, it's not legal what those people are doing.
6: I'll file a lawsuit.
5: It's for what? For what?
6: I'll tell you for what I'll file a lawsuit.
5: For what? Learn our laws.
6: You are creating nuisance to everyone.
5: I am not creating nuisance. I'm rooting out fraud and abuse of the system.
6: You are targeting Indian community especially.
5: No, I'm not. Indians are the ones who are actually over abusing. No, Indians are the ones
6: legally paying taxes.
5: You know what? You keep throwing out the taxes.
6: How many people? You know how many?
5: Why are you getting so mad?
6: How many other country people? You know they are doing business without paying any taxes.
5: Why are you simping for scammers? Why are you simping for scammers?
6: You are the one creating news.
5: Are they your friends? Are they your friends?
6: If you have any problem, just complain to USCIS.
5: Why are you so bent out of shape that I'm actually uncovering fraud? Why does that upset you?
6: Because I'm disturbed, right? You came to my address and you're asking all questions.
5: I came to your address because I couldn't find your damn office. I couldn't find your damn office. I came to your office. No one was there.
6: You're a government employee.
5: Guess what? No, I'm an American citizen. I'm an American citizen, sir. I have the right to do that.
6: I'm also a green card holder. I have a right, okay?
5: Great.
6: I don't want to answer too many questions. If you have any problem, go ahead and file complaint, okay? We don't care. We are paying legally taxes. To the government, okay, we're not avoiding any taxes.
5: That's not the issue, actually, just so you know. That's not like you keep jumping to the taxes. We're tired of finding the loopholes of the fraud, of the abuse of the system, and people coming in and taking American jobs. That's great. So we'll see if that checks out. But I got to tell you, it's pretty strange when your website looks like shit, when your phone number on your website doesn't work. Like, all of that is pretty strange. All of that is very strange. I don't know why. Like, go find me. Sarah Gonzalez Unfiltered on YouTube. I don't know why you're...
6: I'm taking pictures, okay? I need to complain.
5: I mean, this whole thing, you've already got me on camera.
6: Yeah, you're not allowed to take any videos without my consent, okay?
5: You didn't ask us to not.
6: I'll file a lawsuit. Definitely, I'll file a lawsuit.
5: You didn't ask us to not
6: film,
5: sir.
6: If you put the video somewhere and, you know, I will file a lawsuit. You did not take my consent to take the video.
5: You're coming here to file a lawsuit for what?
6: This is not a business address, right?
5: I couldn't find your business address, sir. Your website was so shitty, it didn't have it on there.
6: Home, you should
5: correct
6: take permission.
5: You had every opportunity.
6: Yeah, you know my address.
5: Okay, bye. See ya. It's just so crazy to me that we have these people who get so uptight, yelling at me, cursing at me because I'm causing a nuisance. Because I'm causing a nuisance? That just doesn't sound like something that an actual credible person would say. But you know what? We're about to find out what his office looks like. Let's go.
3: Yes, I'm going to be that person and tell you, if you want to see what the office looks like, you got to go to YouTube. Make sure you're subscribed at Sarah Gonzalez TX. If you're already on that channel, welcome. Thank you for subscribing. I hope you enjoy. I hope this is being passed around in the WhatsApp chat. I can see it now. Oh, she's on to us again. Oh, man, she uncovered another one. If she keeps it up, they actually might end this precious system that we've been committing all of this fraud under. Oh, no. So go over. You're not going to be disappointed. Okay? You're not going to be disappointed. Yeah, that's all I'm going to say. Make sure to go over there, subscribe, hit the bell so you can get more of this content when we release it, because we're not stopping, obviously. And so... let me just give you a few more little tidbits here, okay? In the video, my good friend now, Nagarjuna, as you can see, I'm making friends everywhere I go. He made some pretty startling admissions, too. He was talking about how he accidentally admitted to running the business that his wife owned while he was here on an H-1B. So we had the whole H-1B, H-4 situation happening. He gave me the details are crazy what he admits to. Just like right away. And then it's like he goes, oh, wait, I mean, that's not what I meant. And it may have been the weed because it just reeked. It reeked of marijuana when we were standing there. It was like, where's the smell coming from? It seemed like the only plausible place was that home. So maybe he was smoking weed and he just had a little too much. And I just caught him at the right time where he was like, what? Yeah, I was running the business. I mean, no, it was my wife. So I don't really know why these people don't just like stop talking and close the door. But I love every second of it. I hope they just never change. Okay, never change. So like 15 minutes into the conversation, he's like, you don't have my consent, sir. That's not how the law works. And it didn't prevent him from trying. Okay, so he tried to hit us with the homemade ChatGPT cease and desist letter because he was scared of what he admitted to. And he didn't, I mean, that's the only reason that he would do that is because he's like, oh, crap, now people are going to be on to me. Well, wait a second, Nagarjuna. You said it was fine if I filed a complaint with USCIS, if I tipped them off. What's the difference? You don't think they're going to see the tip and now you know everyone's going to see you and everyone's going to... just draw your own conclusion when you watch the whole video. So, sorry, learn the law. We're well within our rights to show up at your doorstep, ring your doorbell, ask you questions about your sketchy business as you stand there with your nasty ass feet answering them. Now, I just wanted to highlight one part of the cease and desist, which I honestly wish I had more time and I would go through the entire thing because it's absolutely hilarious. But one of the things that he accused me of, maybe we'll go through the whole thing tomorrow, just kind of like subchapter by chapter, I would call it, because there's a lot that he accuses me of. The funniest one was voyeurism. He says, you could be charged with voyeurism, which under Texas Penal Code 21.17, a person commits voyeurism if the person observes another person in a dwelling without the effective consent of observed person and with the intent to arouse or gratify the sexual desire of any person. He said, your unauthorized observation and recording of me in my residential dwelling may constitute voyeurism under Texas law. Steven, can I see a picture of him right now? I just, if you could just scrub through and find me a good Nagarjuna still. Yeah, sir, I'm sorry. Not even your wife is getting her rocks off to you and your dirty ass feet, okay? Nobody is getting sexually aroused from you, all right? So also, just very briefly, it's like a blink and you miss it moment in the video. He mentioned that he had, well, we talked about how he had 31 lifetime H-1Bs. We filmed this 3 weeks ago, and since we filmed it, it's already increased by 2. So we had to change it. We had to add on the graphic. Actually, it's increased to 33 since, which has just been a few short weeks. But hey, he doesn't know what we're talking about. He just has like a couple. No, he doesn't have that many. What are you talking? Who would ever get that information? He's still getting new H-1Bs. Now, you heard me mention his website. I want to just, let's just show you, go a little bit more in depth for you on how bad it is. This is their homepage. Okay, this is Great America Technologies, world-renowned IT company. One thing that they make really clear, they say software testers do not make software. They only make them better. They succeed where others fail. They have a automate testing web application, web services, and mobile apps. And as you can see, this is just, it just repeats that over and over and over again. This is so funny. They knew they were onto a winning phrase there because they didn't even bother filling out the text for the rest of it. They've got, there you go. Yeah, they've got just lorem ipsum text everywhere in their services. So they're just a small business, though. How could you possibly expect them to finish filling out their website, you know, them being IT professionals? How could you possibly expect them to finish out their website and also be able to edit it with the correct address and phone number? How could you possibly expect them, you know, the best and the brightest that we're bringing here to take American jobs for IT? What, do you expect them to, in the span of 9 years, you think they're going to finish their website? Of course not. But that's you and your high standards, you know? They've also got some very reputable testimonials from Sinky Leon and Sarah Joan. I trust them implicitly. Yo, I'm sure these are very, very real people. And I wonder if they've met Nagarjuna, because Sinky says very professional. So does Sarah, actually. Strange. Strange. Those Lorem look like, ipsum strange.
7: Definitely like real people.
3: Mm-hmm, I'm sure they're real. I am sure they're real. Is Sarah Joan white?
7: Appears to be so.
3: That's a recurring theme that I'm finding. That's always a recurring theme is that they have white people all over their website. They're always like, and Great America, it's called America. They must be a very American company. And then they post like white people, stock photos of white people. And you're like, oh, cool. And then it turns out it's just a bunch of Indian scammers. So the good news, though, is when you check out their blog, they have experience that you can depend on. It's just like a lot, actually. Every blog post, it seems, they're just here to remind you that you have experience. They have experience that you can depend on, and that's it. There's nothing else to offer. Now, as I mentioned earlier, we've been looking into this company for months alongside our other investigations that we've been doing. And I wanted to show you some of the final, some of the behind the scenes stuff, some of the stuff that we captured that didn't make the final cut of the video because there was just so much there. We had been out there multiple times. And as we were going out there, we even spoke to the neighbors at the old location to ask if they had seen anyone at that company there. I mean, they're right there, so they should know, hey, does anyone ever show up? Does anyone ever come in? Here was that exchange.
8: We've reached the location of
5: Great America, which allegedly has 19 H-1B workers in this tiny little office where there's no one here. There's a UPS, sorry we missed you, sticker. All right, decided to ask one of the neighbors here if they've seen any heavy foot traffic out of Suite 209.
8: No, I've not seen anybody go in or out of there.
5: Certainly not like 19 workers.
8: Zero people ever.
5: Oh.
8: Directly across the hallway here, so.
5: A little peculiar, a little strange. Kind of weird. Now, we don't just visit these shady companies once. We go multiple times to make sure that we are actually finding patterns. Where I'm not interested in, you know, falsely accusing someone when it's just like, oh, they just didn't show up that day or they had a seminar or something. We go back multiple times to make sure that we see reoccurring patterns. I actually went back there another time weeks later. And to my surprise, there actually was someone in that office, Suite 209. I'm like, oh my gosh, I should definitely talk to this person. Now, I was there at the time with my friend Savannah Hernandez, who came to the DFW area to just kind of, she wanted to get a handle on, you know, the changing demographics here in this area, partially due to all of the H-1B influx. And so she and I went out there and here was us. Hey, we uncovered a person in Suite 209. Let's ask some questions.
9: Hi. Hi. Are you with Great America IT?
10: No.
9: You're not?
10: No.
9: You've never heard of them?
10: No.
9: Would it surprise you to hear that they actually have like 17 H-1B workers listed as working here?
10: No.
9: Never heard of it? Do you ever get mail for them?
10: No.
9: Really?
10: Yeah.
9: Okay. All right. Thank you. Bye. Don't know where the workers are.
11: Okay, Sarah, so tell us what just happened there.
9: So I just walked up, knocked on the door, asked this woman if she knew what Great America Technologies was, if she was associated with it. She said, no, I've never heard of it before. No, I have no idea. I work for a completely different company. And she was totally unaware that anyone was registered to have H-1B workers on site.
11: And there's supposed to be 17 workers on site.
9: On site. For that particular company, they had 17 workers on site listed on the applications. So,
11: and how many were in there again, Sarah? I couldn't see.
9: Zero. There were zero workers for this company, one worker for the other company, because these are clearly single solitary offices. Like, I don't understand, A, where are the workers? B, where's the government?
11: Good question. Same question many Americans have had in multiple fraudulent industries.
3: So obviously the full version is already making the rounds. We see you sharing it in the WhatsApp groups. What up, WhatsApp? Hey, just me again, busting your friends. And I know all you scammers are out there. I know you're all fans of mine. Like Nagarjuna mentioned, he has seen the videos multiple times. He did tell, he's like, you're the one who busted up the food truck. And I was like, yep. That was me. You are correct, sir. You are about to have a bad day. But I also love that we have a lot of fans in the Indian community that are, you know, not trying to defraud the system. And they appreciate the work that we are doing as well. That's how you can typically tell the fraudsters from the actual law-abiding people is their reaction to this video. Because when the video came out this morning, my producer actually got a call from an Indian man who wants to keep his name anonymous, but he runs a consulting company and they are doing things the right way. We actually, that's how we met him, was that we were looking and going through these, you know, some of these places and we're like, hey, can we get your public access files? Can we find it? And they're like, yep, we've got them all right here. Oh, what are you doing? Oh, actually, thank you for that. It turns out the people who are doing it the right way appreciate us getting the scammers because he said that our investigations are actually making an impact on their business because the scammers are scared that I'm going to find them. And when he applies for an H-1B, they have the lottery system, right? So when he applies for the H-1B lottery, normally he only gets a small number approved. This year, he got 100% of his applications approved because the fraudsters are too scared. They're too scared that we're going to sniff out the fraud and they're like, you know what? Maybe we'll skip it. Maybe we'll skip it this year and see what happens. So, and on top of that, I mean, I've gotten numerous emails just today since our last release from Indian Nationals saying thank you for rooting out all of this because they make the rest of us who are doing it the right way look bad. All right, make sure that you smash the like button. Now's the time to smash the like button, or you can gently tap it. We all appreciate a gentle tapping from time to time. And comment, it'll help us in the algorithm, which we all know is stacked against us. Make sure you're subscribed, hit the bell for notifications, all that fun stuff. And I want to thank our sponsor, Preborn. So Preborn is really doing God's work, because what Preborn is doing is very simple. They're doing the opposite of what Planned Parenthood is doing. What Planned Parenthood is doing is they are confusing women and they are selling them a bill of lies. Oh, come in. Oh, you have an unplanned pregnancy? Oh, well, you can't do it alone. You don't have the money for it. It's too expensive. You're going to hate it. Your kid's going to hate it. Oh, wait, did I say it's a kid? I meant it's just a clump of cells. Don't worry, you won't regret a thing. Obviously, that's a lie. What Preborn is doing is they're just simply showing these women the truth on ultrasound. 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
4: And on a scale of like 1 to 10, how would you rank my love of true crime?
5: On a scale, how much would you love it? You love it a 12, probably.
4: Yeah, that. Thank you. That was my point. Is that I am obsessed with everything true crime related. I watch all the documentaries. He probably gets so annoyed because I don't think that his level is the same level as mine. And
5: no, but they're really good. I mean,
4: yes, they are interesting, but I'm like, every weekend he's like, do you want to start a new show? Like, should we watch a new series? We've got a bunch of recommendations from friends. And I'm like, let's see if a new true crime documentary has come out. I just love it. And so this was huge. I thought huge headline today. One of the biggest cases ever just blew up. Alex Murdoch's double murder conviction unanimously overturned by South Carolina Supreme Court. So for those of you who missed it, maybe you were sleeping or under a rock at this time, Alex Murdoch was a prominent attorney in South Carolina. He was later found guilty and convicted of murdering his wife and his 22-year-old son. The details on this are insane. He was initially sentenced to 2 consecutive life sentences without the possibility of parole, but now there is a chance that he could walk free, actually. And again, the details on this, to know that he could actually walk free because a court clerk tampered with the jury pool is so insane to me. And so joining me now to discuss is Mark Garagus, managing partner for Garagus & Garagus, an attorney, high-profile attorney, I should say, for many notable people like Michael Jackson, Winona Ryder, and the Menendez brothers. Thank you so much for joining me.
6: Thank you for having me.
4: So this case I am fascinated by. It all fell apart because of the court clerk, Becky Hill, who made comments to the jury to try and persuade them during his initial trial. They knew about it, though, during the trial. I recall reading about it while the trial was going on. So why are they only coming to overturn this decision now rather than something, should something have happened way back then?
6: Well, I think if you read between the lines of the Supreme Court opinion, everybody was cognizant of the fact that they had engaged in a full-scale trial. All kinds of resources had been expended. Nobody wanted to just flush that down the proverbial judicial toilet. But it was fairly outrageous what happened. Understand, she went into the jury room. She commented on him testifying and that he was not credible. That strikes at the core of due process in your justice system. And what I was always kind of thought in the back of my mind was, one of the courts, the Intermediate Court of Appeal, had already ordered a hearing on this. They appointed the former Chief Justice of that state Supreme Court. She kind of issued an opinion poo-pooing the whole thing. And now you've got her former court issuing this order and saying, you know, we understand everybody tried it well. We understand that it's a lot of resources wasted. But if you're going to try a man for murder, and if he's going to waive his Fifth Amendment rights and take the stand, you cannot have some rogue court clerk who's got a book deal going into the jury room and tainting the jury. And that's what happened.
4: Yeah. And so this was obviously, it was unanimous from the Supreme Court in the state. Why do you think that it took the Supreme Court? Because he had it takes a while to get up to the Supreme Court, right? So he was previously denied a new trial at least several different times. What do you think the change was with this one, that it was unanimous all of a sudden?
6: Well, I think I've said this for years. People get very mad. Judges I appear in front of, there is a symbiotic relationship between the trial court and the prosecutor's office. It's always a heavy lift, an uphill climb to get any kind of brave decision at the trial court level. And the intermediate court, as you remember, ordered a hearing on this. And you would have thought the former Chief Justice would have done the right thing. She didn't either. And it took a unanimous state Supreme Court to finally give some justice. To my mind, this was really a no-brainer. You're tampering with the most sacrosanct part of the criminal justice system. Deliberations of the jury are not supposed to be tampered with. These were tampered with not just casually, but with somebody who should have known better, did know better, and actually arguably had a book deal and a financial motive.
4: Right. Yeah. Clearly cared about financial gain rather than justice in this case. Justice for people who were murdered. So that's insane. So
6: Becky Hill, exactly right.
4: Yeah. So Becky Hill was not criminally charged for her improper comments to the jury, but she did plead guilty in another case, I believe. And it showed that a reporter sealed court exhibits. Do you think, or do you know, can she still be charged for all of the tampering of the jury now?
6: I think it's highly unlikely. She probably argued once in jeopardy, which is somewhat ironic given they reversed somebody who's got a conviction. But no, I think everybody would like to, at least on that first trial, put it behind them.
4: Yeah. Well, so I guess my last question, and I want to respect your time here. Do you think that he can even get a fair trial now with an impartial jury? I mean, you're going through a whole retrial considering how much attention there's been on the case since. I mean, there's several documentaries.
6: Yeah. Unlike most cases. Yeah. I mean, it'd be a very, very tough situation. Dick Harpootlian, who was the defense lawyer, or one of the two defense lawyers who tried this case, I'm sure he's wrestling with the idea, do I just go to trial now? Or since Murdaugh is facing time separately on the other cases, do I just wait and hope that this dies down? That is what's going through his mind at this point.
4: Yeah. I appreciate your insight. Obviously, I'm interested in it on like a, I sit on my couch and watch true crime all the time, but I'm not the expert like you. So I appreciate your time and your insight. And I'd love to get you back on the show.
6: Anytime. Thank you. Love to be here.
4: Awesome. Thank you so much, Mark Garagos. Bye-bye. I appreciate you. All right. I want to thank our sponsor, Better Wild. So those of you who, especially if you're in the MAHA movement, you think about it for yourself, you think about it for your family, for your kids, but you don't always think about it for your pets, and pets are family too. So here's the thing. If you would like to be more intentional about wellness this year for your pets, I would just suggest Better Wild. My dogs eat Better Wild. Well, I could say just their allergy relief chews, but it's not. They have their allergy relief chews, which I highly recommend. My Doberman has to have it because she has all sorts of like skin conditions, and this helps with that tremendously. So if you have dogs that are licking their paws, eating grass, you know, they've got like hot spots or whatever, these are actually signs of allergies. 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Right now, Better Wild is offering our listeners up to 40% off your order at betterwild.com/Sarah. 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
3: for years, have been demonizing and calling for violence against Republicans. It's something that we talk about often on the show because it happens all the time. It's like it's a daily occurrence. I literally was just talking about how they are calling for political revolution, an armed political revolution. They've got their their homeboy Graham Plattner with the Nazi tattoo. It is wild how much projection there is. They call us every name under the sun. You know, you're literally Hitler, you're a Nazi, you're a fascist, you're a racist, you're a xenophobe, transphobe. I mean, you name it. You get my point, right? But now one of them is crying, claiming that they're the victims. We've got LA mayor and Los Angeles mayor and candidate Karen Bass is actually claiming that Spencer Pratt is demonizing her with his campaign ads. And you're going to be shocked to hear this. This is jeopardizing her safety, actually.
4: But what's worrying me now is that his social media is now taking on a violent turn. And that worries me, because when you do that and when your messages are so hateful, or when you demonize people, then you do provoke people who are unstable, and you can jeopardize people's safety.
5: You mean like the throwing of the tomatoes?
4: Well, the throwing of the tomatoes, which look like blood, or drowning me and the governor in a reservoir. But there's also other violent scenes. And so I've noticed that that it's taking on a violent trend.
3: You mean like your city? It's taking on a violent trend. There are other violent scenes. You mean like the city that you're supposed to run, that you've let turn into a hellhole? Is that Spencer Pratt's fault, that you've let it turn into a drug-ridden hellhole with violent crime? Is that somehow, my safety is being threatened? I don't know. I feel like you have a lot of people who actually live there whose safety you are threatening with your policies. And I think that it's actually just so picture perfect that her name is Karen right now. It's actually just so picture perfect that she's like, how dare he accurately portray what I've done to the city? And so for those of you who have not yet seen the Joker video that she's referring to that you saw a few clips of, this is it here. So, oh no, the tomato, but it looks like blood. Well, I mean, yeah, they're both red, but like, obviously they're tomatoes. So I don't know what is supposed to be the problem. And so you have the Democrat Party, who are kind of like, we've seen them be the party of projection, which also means they are the party of death. They are the death cult. They are the party of crime. They are the party of illegals. They are the party of simping for illegal gang members, of simping for rapists, of simping for murderers. They lie all the time. They love all of these things. And so I just want you, just look at the way that the left mocks, demonizes. You want to talk about demonization? Let's just take a trip down memory lane on how the left does that to President Trump and his family literally every single day.
6: And so I am using that language because it is accurate language. When we see the consolidation of power, when we see them trying to chill speech of jokesters, when we're seeing all of this, that is a playbook out of Hitler, and I won't deny it. Like, these are the facts.
7: Donald Trump is a white supremacist domestic terrorist who is seeking to destroy our democracy.
8: Our First Lady Melania is here. Look at Melania. So beautiful. Mrs. Trump, you have a glow like an expectant widow.
9: We've got to talk about like what it means when you're running for president or you're running for one of these higher offices and you go out there and you talk about beating people up. You go out there and you say things like, I could shoot somebody in the middle of the street in New York and I could still win. We got to talk about like that. That is next level. Mm-hmm. Me disagreeing with you, me calling you, you know, I want to be Hitler. All those things are like not necessarily saying go out and hurt somebody.
10: From John Kelly's words, that Donald Trump is someone who, I quote, certainly falls into the general definition of fascist.
11: Where one side stands for freedom while the other meets the textbook definition of fascism, namely a far-right dictatorial regime like Hitler's definition. Germany or Franco's Spain.
3: Hitler's Germany.
11: Italy, but also white-ruled South
3: under
11: Africa.
3: Donald Trump. I mean, this is what they've been running with for literal years now. And somehow Karen Bass is upset that Spencer Pratt is calling her out for being a terrible leader and letting Los Angeles literally burn. So it's just laughable to hear these people. Sometimes I'm like, do you hear yourself? Do you hear yourself? Do you think that the American people have forgotten how you have treated us for like ever? They never stop. Like even this morning on MS Now. Just forget that they were MSNBC. Haven't you already forgotten? Because they call themselves MS Now. You forgot. It's like the Men in Black. Boop. You forgot that they were MSNBC and they are still the left-wing hacks that they always were, especially over on Morning Joe. They're calling the illegal alien detention centers, which, again, like, are necessary for getting all the criminals out of our country. According to MS Now, they're concentration camps. That's what they're going with.
12: What do you say to people who are still numb to all of this about what's going on inside these internment camps? What do they need to know to wake up to the horrors that Americans and refugees and people who are here legally are going through right now, every day, in internment camps paid for by them?
13: We have to realize that 91% of the people in detention right now in these concentration camps are in private prisons. 91%.
3: Internment camps. Concentration camps. That's very, very charged language. It's very charged rhetoric. When in reality, we've kind of always had to have a place for the illegal criminals to go so that they can be deported. And by the way, if you want to talk about that, I would have loved for you to use that same energy when President Barack Obama was the one who started this. Like, he was the one who started these popping up, and then you had the separation of the children and the adults, because obviously bad things will happen if you house children and adults together, primarily if you can't actually tell if they are family like they claim that they are. That's for everyone's safety, specifically the children's safety, the women's safety, that they separate them. And now all of a sudden they're concentration camps. It's just like when the Jews got put in ovens and burned alive. Like, that's what they're going with. And somehow Karen Bass wants to say anything at all about an ad that is clearly AI. It's just laughable. It is absolutely laughable to me. They will never waste an opportunity to paint themselves as the victim while they call the rest of the country literally Hitler. It's actually despicable. Anyway, if you have not yet subscribed to Blaze TV, you can do so by going to blazetv.com/Sarah. 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
3: You're listening to a good idea to elect a Muslim commie as the mayor of one of the most important cities in this country. It's not going to end well. Okay. We've tried the whole communism thing. It never ends well. The Muslim thing, whole different story, also doesn't end well. I mean, unless you like to submit to Allah, or if you like beheadings. If you do like that, then it's working out great for you. But other than that, it never ends well. And so with this experiment in Zohran Mamdani, I would just like to just present to you another reason this is not going to be good. You recall months ago, he was crying about how the city was broke. They had a budget deficit of like $12 billion. And so, you know what? He had no other choice but to raid the retirement accounts and raise taxes. Now, remember, he was like, I'm only raising taxes on the very, very, very rich people. You're going to be fine. It's funny how that always changes with communism. Now, just days ago, he was panicking because he couldn't balance the budget. He was like, I don't know how to make the numbers work. And guess what, guys? Call him Houdini, because all of a sudden, he's magically solved the problem. Wow, watch.
18: It's executive budget season. And I am proud to announce that our city's budget is fully balanced. And you deserve to know exactly how we got here. We inherited a $12 billion budget deficit.
3: Okay.
18: We are speaking about a fiscal crisis at the scale greater than the Great Recession.
19: Was the Great Recession?
18: Great Recession. Mm. Many said the only way out of this was slashing services and passing an austerity budget. We rejected that. After months of painstaking work, that deficit is now zero.
3: You probably have some questions like I did. Like, what? Oh, wow, you were able to figure that out very quickly. So how did you do it, Zohran?
18: We achieved this in two major ways: increasing revenue and support from Albany, and cutting waste and finding savings here in New York City. Thanks to Governor Hochul, State Senate Majority Leader Andrea Stewart-Cousins, Assembly Speaker Carl Hastie, and months of organizing from New Yorkers, we taxed the rich. That tax alone will raise $500 million per year. And that's not all. Thanks to Governor Hochul and our partners in Albany, we finally got a better deal for New York City. We're getting billions more from the state to help tackle the gap. At the same time, we've been poring over the city budget to identify savings. We reduced unnecessary overtime and found smarter ways for government to deliver services. This all added up to $1.77 billion in total savings.
3: Now, I'd like to preface this with, I'm not a mathematician, okay? I'm not a mathematician. I'm not a math wizard. But even I kind of noticed that those two numbers that he just spit out didn't actually add up to $12 billion. He had

0: Oh, okay. So it turns out she's just floating him. She's just floating him. He is a crook. He is robbing the state. He's robbing the rest of the citizens. Do you notice he has the most devious smile? He's got the most devious smile in the world. It's very scary when he smiles into the camera. They did that quick pan in on his face. And I'm like, this guy, he looks kind of sociopathic, Stephen. There was one shot where they got very, very close to him, I think I saw. And he just looks kind of like, you know, he looks like every Muslim commie I've ever met. He's got that Muslim commie smile, you know, never to trust. And so once again, now you see he didn't actually do anything. He didn't do anything. He didn't like put on his bifocals and start actually balancing the budget. He didn't do anything. In fact, he's spending more of New Yorkers' money, like record amounts. He's not going to balance anything. There it is. Look at the, like, why? Nobody wants to see your face that close. Nobody wants to see your face that close. Stephen, would you ever recommend to people, you know, being that you are the expert here, the video expert, would you be like, I know, put his ugly ass face really, really close.
1: Not smart, no.
0: Pan all the way in on that evil.
1: It's zoom in.
0: Did you really have to do that? On my show, you had to correct me? What's the difference?
1: Pan is moving left and right.
0: Oh my gosh, get out of here. Never mind. I don't want your expertise at all, actually. Never mind. I take back my ask for your expertise. I don't want it anymore. Zoran Mamdani apologist, I guess.
1: Wait a minute. How does that track? That doesn't make any sense.
0: These are the rules. It's my show, and these are the rules. And if you embarrass me on air, I'm just going to call you a Zoran Mamdani apologist, and I don't actually need any receipts on that. I'm just going to call it.
1: It's not like I'm going to sue you or anything, I guess, so.
0: You could send me a cease and desist letter like Nagarjuna did.
1: I'm going to do that.
0: You just get chat.
1: Absolutely going to do that.
0: Get chat GPT to write one up right now, except with the voyeurism thing that could apply to you. So you should investigate that.
1: I've got homework tonight.
0: Fullest extent of the law, Stephen. See you tomorrow.
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5: Man, that was a good one. Like, she can't quite figure it out. Every time is just a little bit different. One day she's going to nail it. I have faith in her, or not. Follow me all over social media. I am Sarah Gonzalez, of course. It's at Sarah Gonzalez TX. And make sure to check me out over at AmericanBeautyBySarah.com. Go get you some makeup, some skincare. Just, you know, there's something for everyone. A sequin jacket or two. A Melania purse. We've got it all over at AmericanBeautyBySarah.com. So I say something quite often. It's like a motto of mine on my show. So if you're a frequent viewer, you will know you hear me say this a lot. The Democrats are not sending their best. Like, the left is not sending their best. So I want to just, for the record, submit a correction on air, okay? Actually, I'm saddened and a little amused to find out that they are indeed sending the very best that they have to offer. And it's not great. Actually, it's not great. Now, the good news is, if this is their starting lineup, I dare say we may maintain power. The sane ones may actually maintain power for a very long time. And just to underscore my point here, I would like to introduce you to a rising star in the Democrat Party. This is Shelby Campbell. Now, Shelby is running for Congress in Michigan, and this is how she's attempting to win over voters, by twerking. So, and just in case you need more, right? You see the video and you're not moved to vote for Shelby, let me give you some highlights, or lowlights, as it were. She's 32 years old. She is apparently a law student. She's a single mom. Gosh, who would have thought the woman twerking on social media would be a single mom? And she has 4 mugshots on her campaign website. Okay, putting it all out there, I guess. The skeletons are on the front lawn for Shelby. This is how she describes herself.
6: I am a great. But would you know a clit if you saw one?
5: This is the absolute state of the Democrat Party. I know she hasn't won, okay? I get it. But with videos like these, she could be on the fast track to be one of the leaders of the Democrat Party.
6: Guys, it's our time. The Wine Mom Gang. White ladies, I'm glad that we are becoming the enemy to the white man as well. I'm proud of you. Now let's get it, girls.
5: Well, once again, in case you're not moved yet, Maybe you're like on the fence. You're in Michigan and you're like, I don't know if I'm going to vote for Shelby Campbell or not. I still am undecided. Let me present to you Shelby Campbell mocking people who pray for child gunshot victims.
6: Sky Daddy, please, please save the children from being shot with guns. Not by reforming the laws, but just by praying to you. Please, Sky Daddy. Dumb. Idiot.
5: At a certain point, you just gotta, like, we just need to come to terms with the fact that this is their best and brightest. I'm sorry for saying that. I'm sorry for saying that it's not. They just keep proving time and time again. I think this is it. I think that they're sending the best that they have. Now, also over in Michigan, speaking of that, we have Dr. Abdul El Sayed. And I'm already like, okay, it's a little much. And Abdul El Sayed is running for Senate. And I'm just going to say it's, maybe it's me. You guys let me know in the comments. Is it just me? I find it to be a little concerning that you have a doctor who they take this Hippocratic oath and they say, we will do no harm. I'm not allowed to do any harm. That's like rule number one, basic being a doctor 101, a medical doctor. You're not supposed to do harm. And yet you have this man suggesting that people should start choking out Republicans.
7: We need Democrats who have the courage to stand up to the power brokers in our own party, let alone Trump and his goons. We don't back down. We don't back down. We don't back down. With all due respect, if they go low, we don't go high. We take them to the mud and choke them out.
5: Oh. Now, I'd like to just remind you, This is coming from the same Democrat Party who were all up in arms about George Floyd, right? Like, you didn't like it when people got choked out. That was a really bad thing. You guys took to the streets and you guys marched and you guys created record amounts of damages to cities. But now all of a sudden, it's okay. It's okay to choke people out. By the way, if you're a Republican in the state of Michigan, I suggest if you are a current patient of Dr. Abdul, whatever the hell is, El Sayed, whatever the hell his Star Wars name is, I might suggest that you find a new doctor. I might suggest that you don't trust that guy with your medical care. Okay. But unfortunately, he's not the only one calling for violence against Republicans. And you guys might recall, we just talked a few shows ago a little about Maine Senate candidate Graham Plattner last week, who called for an uprising against us. Were very, very shocking words being uttered by this guy. And especially when you consider like all of the political violence these days is coming from them. They don't seem to be stopping anytime soon. In fact, they just seem to be more emboldened. Like once they got, they were a little bit frustrated when they kept going for Donald Trump. They kept trying to assassinate him and they weren't successful. And I think that they got frustrated. They were like, ah, gosh, we need to get him. And then they got Charlie Kirk and they were like, now we're emboldened. We're locked and loaded. We're ready to go. Let's amp that up. This is the type of party we are. And so you have Graham Plattner just saying these things, very like awful things. So even the New York Times spoke to him and the New York Times gave him a chance. They were like, please clarify what you meant by that. We are trying to help you out, sir. Please clarify that. And here was that exchange.
8: Can I ask you about something else? You wrote in 2018 about armed resistance to fascism. You said, quote, an armed working class is a requirement for economic justice. How do you think about that now?
9: As a student of history, it is difficult for me to not see elements of that as being like a reality, especially in resistance to fascism. But we didn't beat the Nazis with smiles. We did beat them with a war. I don't think it's a very controversial statement, to tell you the truth.
8: Hmm. I mean, I guess in the context of political violence, some might
5: not
8: see it as
5: to call Republicans
8: worrying.
9: Well, to be fair, I was talking Nazis about it as a private citizen with no visibility and mostly just talking about what I thought was a very clear historical like reality, which I would, you know, I would say it's still true. I mean, I mean, historically, fascism has been beaten with armed like resistance and conflict.
5: And comparing it to today's current split of Republican versus Democrat Party, that's a problem. You weren't just speaking about history. You were, of course, comparing it to where we are at now. And by the way, I don't think it matters. This guy's like, oh, I said it as a private citizen. I was just a private citizen. Okay. But you're running for office. So, like, the idea is that we're supposed to elect you. And then what happens when you get power? Your opinions have magically changed. I just don't think that that's not believable. I mean, but listen, you know things are bad when even the failing New York Times is calling out this guy for some of the stuff that he's saying.
8: There are controversial statements also on social media. You posted over 1,800 comments under the username P. Hustle from 2009 to November 2021, and some of them are objectively concerning. You said rural Mainers are racist and stupid. You said that sexual assault victims should take responsibility for themselves.
5: That one doesn't play well in the Democratic
8: Party. This all came out in the national press.
9: Yeah.
8: Why didn't you disclose this stuff first?
9: We did. We released all of the comments. And when people came to us, they're like, oh, we've got a couple little ones. And we were like, I mean, there's a lot more than a couple. So we just put everything out there.
8: So you did delete them, though, before the campaign launched.
9: I deleted them a while ago.
5: Oh, well, come on, lady. Get it right. He deleted them a while ago. Okay, so he deleted them so that his ideas don't exist anymore. Because he just deleted them off the internet. That means he doesn't actually have those ideologies anymore. Democrats wonder why people are fleeing their party. It's all of this. It's like you can say these things and then be like, oh, I deleted it. So you don't have to hold me responsible for that anymore. I don't need accountability for it anymore because I went to my social media platform and I hit delete. I hit delete. So it's fine. We'll just do a do-over. And then I'll still have that ideology, but I just won't tell anyone. I won't tell people that I think Republicans should be shot because I liken them to Nazis. That I think that there should be a political uprising. Now, remember, I did have the Nazi tattoo, but hey, I deleted that too. So just don't try to make sense of it, please. Like, people are fleeing their party because of people like that and because of their batshit crazy policies that they are trying to push down our throats. Let me introduce you to Colorado Democrat congressional candidate Milot Kyros. Now, this is brainiac. Not only wants to abolish ICE, but actually wants to abolish ICE and then use those resources to give all criminal illegals citizenship.
10: Abolishing ICE is just one step, right? Democrats have been in power multiple times over the last few decades and did nothing to address the immigration reform
11: increased
10: that we actually
11: ICE
10: need.
11: ICE expenditures, increased spending.
10: Exactly. Yeah. And so I think there has to be an immediate pathway for every single undocumented immigrant that's here in this country today that does not require them to shell out thousands of dollars to go through the process, for it to take decades at a time to be able to get to citizenship, an immediate pathway to citizenship, and then just reallocating those resources where they need to be, right?
5: Now, let me tell you something really scary. As insane as that is, if we don't show up in November and make sure to elect the right people, hell, if we don't show up literally right now here in the state of Texas and vote for the right people in the runoff... We have a runoff going on right now, Texans. Early voting, Monday through Friday this week, 7 a.m. to 7 p.m. Go vote to replace John Cornyn with Ken Paxton. Because if these people gain power, we have enough weak Republicans who would go along with something like that. I believe that to be true. So let this be a reminder to you to go vote. Because you want to know what could possibly go wrong? These people getting power. They're running all across the country. We've gone to Maine. We've gone to Michigan. Let's go on over to the state of California. Let's go to California Democrat gubernatorial candidate Tony Thurmond. Now, Tony wants to close all prisons.
11: And I believe that the only way that we can end prisons, yes, I will close prisons, but the way we will end prisons in our state is to have strong reentry programs. As governor, I'll make sure we bring college programs into the prisons, parenting education programs, so that those who are incarcerated can reconnect with their families, and we will end the prison pipeline in our state.
5: That music seemed to, it was like, whoa. End prisons, great. They're already releasing violent criminals back into the streets. They are the party of crime. They are the party of violence. They are also the party of declaring war on Christianity. They really, really listen. They want to bring in. They want to bring in Islam, which we'll get to. But they want to open the floodgates to being conquered. Let's come on over to here, the state of Texas. I mentioned we have the runoff happening right now, the primary runoff. Let me introduce you to Texas Democrat Senate candidate James Tallarico.
12: Theocracy, in my mind, is the most dangerous form of government because the only thing worse than a tyrant is a tyrant who thinks they're on a mission from God. Mm. And that's why our faith in Jesus should lead us away from theocracy, away from tyranny, away from Christian nationalism, and toward a multiracial, multicultural democracy.
5: Ugh. That sounds awful. That's actually what's happening right now, that people are, Americans are finally up in arms about. They're like, all right, I've had enough. You guys told me diversity was key. I'm looking around me. I can't understand these people. I'm going to go on a tangent for just a second here because it's my show and I can. Over the weekend, I won't say where we were, Stephen. I don't know why, but I just feel like I shouldn't say exactly where we were. But we were out at like a public outing with our youngest, and it was all around us. I'm like, people speaking, you know, Asian Oriental language, people speaking Spanish, people speaking Telugu. I'm just like, I can't. Why are we the minority? I feel like a minority in my own city. Is unbelievable. No, we're done with multiculturalism and we're done with diversity. It is killing this country. We're done with it. Now, while we're on the topic of James Tallarico, you know, this podcaster, she was asking some pretty hard-hitting questions like this one.
13: The biggest question, not even close, the most popular question that we got asked is, are you single? Are you single? So you have
5: from
13: a girlfriend?
5: Men?
12: I do.
13: Of many years.
12: I do. And she is my rock.
5: Uh-huh.
12: She is my best friend. Mm. I don't know if I could have gotten through the last 6 months of this crazy race if she hadn't been by my side. So yeah, thanks for asking about her as well.
5: Oh, yeah, my favorite thing about her, she's definitely real, definitely not. She is not a figment of James Tallarico's imagination. She is not a person that he just made up to avoid answering the obvious question, are you gay? She is definitely a person that exists. That is why you've literally never seen her. We've never seen her. He didn't give a name. It's just this weird like, yeah, she's my rock. Love that gal. She definitely doesn't have a penis either. Okay. Mm-mm, definitely not. She's real. She's my lady. So you look at this and it's like, okay, very obvious why Democrats or why people are fleeing the Democrat Party and why people need to get the vote out for Republicans in November. And I'm going to keep sounding this alarm, by the way, until we get there, because I am very concerned that a lot of you are just, you're just like too, either too complacent or you're upset about the war or, you know, whatever the case may be. The other side is always worse. It's always going to be worse with them. Let's go back over to California for a second. Over in California, this is how bad it's getting for the Democrats. The Democrats in California are like, they are shocked that they actually might be, they might elect a Republican governor. It might happen. Because remember, in California, the Democrats thought that they were setting their party up to have power forever and ever because they set up an open primary system, which means the top two candidates, regardless of party, go on to the general election. They thought that that meant that they were like, well, we'll just have two Democrats every time, and they'll never even be able to vote for a Republican in the general. Well, right now, it looks like two Republicans are in the lead. So that may come back to bite them because they're so bad at this, because their policies are terrible, because their policies destroy. It's so bad that current Governor Gavin Newsom is saying openly, I think he's saying openly, they are planning to cheat to make sure that doesn't happen. You tell me.
14: We all have agencies. We can shape the future. There's still a lot. I've said this before, so I'll repeat it. I don't anticipate this need to be the case, but there is a like break the glass scenario. And there's many people that have a deep understanding of what it would look like if Democrats were locked out, and we're going to do everything to make sure that doesn't happen.
5: Oh, are you? Really? Huh. Now, if you recall, this whole system was set up back in 2010 because they thought that they'd be able to lock out Republicans. Now it's working against them and they're crying about it. Let me show you this. The notion that Democrats could wake up to two Republicans on the November ballot, or that Republicans could have the choice of only two Democrats, is unfathomable. Now, all of a sudden, it is unfathomable to the former Democrat Assembly Speaker, Fabian Nunes. Unfathomable. I mean, it was cool when we were doing it and we were benefiting. Now, it's unfathomable. These people are losers. They're fake and gay and retarded, and you need to show up in November. All right, make sure to smash the like button, or you can gently tap it. We all appreciate a gentle tapping from time to time. Comment, let us know what you think, and make sure you're subscribed, hit the bell, all that fun stuff. Please, definitely do all of those things. Oh my gosh. Also, thank you to our sponsor, Flying Ace. Yeah, Flying Ace Spirits, thank you to my man White for bringing me my delicious whiskey that I can't believe we only have, gosh, I'm a little ashamed. 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
4: In case you were, I don't know, on the fence about whether or not New York City forgot all about 9/11, they did. They did. It just keeps becoming increasingly obvious that they forgot, because the Islamic conquest, it's just as we predicted here at Sarah Gonzalez Unfiltered, it's just happening in broad daylight. And you know what? That's to be expected when you elect a Muslim commie mayor. That's just to be expected, I guess. So here's what's happening now. Here is an all-girls Jewish school, okay? And outside of this Jewish school, you have, here you see, grown men praying outside that Jewish school, Islamists, right? They've got their prayer mats. They're out there. Like, why? Why outside the Jewish all-girls school just taunting the Jews inside that building? It's another one. Brooklyn. A large Muslim crowd gathered directly outside a synagogue during prayer. You can see here they're waving Palestinian flags. They're chanting Allahu Akbar. Why is it? You guys are the only ones that do. Why? You guys are the only ones that do this. Why? Let's go over to Washington Square Park, which is just blocks away from Ground Zero, where the World Trade Centers stood.

concerning, right? It's this, this trend of like taunting Jews, Muslims taunting Jews, it seems to never end well. I would be concerned about it. If I'm the mayor of New York City, I'm on it. I'm concerned about it. But instead of being concerned about it, of course, you would have the Muslim commie mayor, Zohran Mamdani, who is actually here to tell you that it's the Muslims who are under attack in New York City. He says, I am aware of the disturbing incident targeting worshipers during Friday prayers outside the Bautul Mamour Mosque in Brooklyn, where a man praying was struck with an egg. An egg. This hateful act is unacceptable and an affront to the values that define us as New Yorkers. My administration is committed to rooting out all anti-Muslim hate in all its forms and ensuring every New Yorker can live and worship in safety and dignity. Unless you're Jewish. Unless you're Jewish. Christians, you too, your time's coming. Just wait. The NYPD Hate Crime Task Force is investigating this incident. Now, I immediately want to know if this egg was, like, was it peeled? Was it hard boiled? Was it, did the yolk come out? Like, I really want to know more about this egg. And so I started looking, and unfortunately, I couldn't find any reporting on this. No, I couldn't find any reporting on this other than the media reporting on, like, his post. Typically, this is something that the mainstream media would be all over. I mean, they'd be salivating at a chance to portray the Muslims as victims as they take over our cities because someone threw an egg, which again, I have questions about. But there's no video. There's no description of a suspect. The mosque itself hasn't even commented on it. Isn't that strange? Isn't that odd? And I guess Zohran Mamdani as the mayor, he just got the scoop. The mosque wasted an opportunity to be the victims of an egg attack. That seems weird to me, you guys. Also seems weird when you consider not a peep from Mamdani when pro-Hamas protesters marched through the streets of Brooklyn just recently, I believe this was last week, toward a synagogue, assaulting Jewish people along the way. Not a peep. But someone throws an egg, and I mean, listen, it is the worst hateful anti-Muslim attack. I feel like if you were going to throw a food at a Muslim, it would be the obvious choice would be bacon. So the egg thing has me thinking maybe it wasn't. Listen, if it was real, maybe it wasn't a hate crime at all. Maybe they were just like throwing out spoiled eggs or something. The obvious choice would be bacon. But I digress, okay? Because this is what Mamdani wants. It's what he wants, actually. He wants violence in the streets against Jews. I'm going to say that based off of the fact that he is not doing anything to stop it. Based off of the fact that it is leading to terror attack plots on synagogues. There was one that was just recently thwarted in New York City. They say, the New York Times says, the plot was targeting heart of New York's Jewish community, according to the police commissioner. So, you tell me. This is all part of the plan. It's almost like when we said, guys, they are trying to conquer our cities. And they're saying the quiet parts out loud. How many imams have to go on the record of being like, yeah, we're going to run candidates. We're going to run candidates and we're going to get all the Muslims to vote for these candidates. And then we're going to outnumber you. And then we're going to outrank you. And then we're going to change the laws. And then we're going to have Sharia. And then you can't do shit about it. You will be conquered, you will submit, or you die. That's how it goes. Every place they do this. Why would you think that this place would be any different? Anywho, I don't plan to. My 13-year-old was like, can we go to New York City? And I was like, no, we can't. I don't plan on going there anytime soon until they have regained sanity. That was my answer to him. Sadly, because when I visited New York City, many years ago, it was 2005, maybe earlier than that. I visited New York City and it was such a fun place to visit. Now, you couldn't pay me money to go to that hellhole. Well, maybe.
maybe a large amount of money, not a small amount of money. 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
4: And honestly, they can't even say it right either.
5: Sara Gonzalez.
4: Someone get this to Navia at the Times XP. It's Sara Gonzalez. That's how you say it. You don't need to struggle anymore. I'm going to help. I'm giving a helping hand. Okay. Don't say I never did anything for you. I'm telling you, Sara Gonzalez. Let that mystery, you just check that off. Okay. Case closed. So, the Indian media is going crazy over my latest H-1B video, which, by the way, you should watch. Make sure you go over to at Sara Gonzalez TX and subscribe there. If you're watching on that channel, hi, thanks for watching. So I obviously, if you guys have seen it, you know this. I confronted my new good friend, some could call us besties, Nagarjuna Sakam, about his company. And he would not give me his public access files. He would not. There were a lot of things that did not make sense in that one. And it shouldn't come as a surprise that these Indian news outlets, like the Times of India, you got the Hindustan Times. I'm learning all of the news outlets in India now. This is something that I did not have on my bingo card that I was going to learn this year. Because, you know, the rest of my life I've lived like... as a typical American, a blessed American, who gives a shit what the Indian media outlets are? Why would I care about that? And it turns out it's very interesting. You've got the Times XP that I just showed you. They're simping for these scammers, very quick to claim they're doing nothing wrong. Sara Gonzalez has it wrong. These are some of my favorite videos to watch now. Listen to the drama in this.
6: What happens when America's bitter H-1B visa debate suddenly moves to politics and to someone's door? Tonight, a confrontation in Texas is exploding online after an Indian man, basically a business owner, directly challenged a U.S. journalist who has made a name for herself by investigating the H-1B visa companies across the America. And the exchange quickly turned personal, aggressive, and deeply political. Why? Because this is no longer just about one company. It is about immigration anxiety in America, the rising anger about the foreign workers, especially the Indians, and growing digital culture for the public confrontations.
4: Oh, yes. Now, the best thing about these is that they work so, I mean, they are working overtime. The Indian media is working overtime to try to discredit what I show in my videos. They're like, oh, she is claiming. It's just a claim. She couldn't prove it. It's just a claim. She could these are all claims we can't verify. They're calling all of my statements claims, but then they turn around and take tweets from AI-generated simps as total fact.
6: Texas-based journalist Sara Gonzalez recently visited a company called Great America Technologies as part of a self-described campaign exposing the alleged H-1B visa misuse.
4: Twitter shout
6: In that
4: out.
6: Video, Gonzalez questioned the company's operations, claiming the listed office address appeared inactive and the phone number was unavailable as well on the company website as it lacked the detailed information. After leaving the property, Gonzalez later visited another address linked to the company and claimed that it was co-working location.
4: No, it
6: now,
4: was.
6: The phone conversation between the two reportedly became heated again, with Nagarjuna saying that he had contacted the emergency services as soon as possible. However, not everyone supported Gonzalez. Oh, US-based entrepreneur James Blunt reviewed the situation publicly and then said that he found no evidence that the company was doing anything improper.
4: Oh, thank God. US entrepreneur James Blunt with an AI photo of himself. Thank God. Thank God he cracked the case. He said that he already looked into it. The guy's doing nothing wrong. Case closed. I mean, give me a break. Give me a break. Now, one of the things that was so infuriating that we see a lot in this is just the sheer entitlement from these people coming in here and scamming our system. By the way, I'm convinced that the person that she quoted, I wish we had the picture of him right now. That person, I would bet a large amount of money that it is an Indian person. It is some sort of an Indian national. I don't know how long they are, how far they are in their progress to become a citizen. I don't know. Maybe their parents can't. I don't know. But it's definitely not a real person. And it's just it's like not passing the vibe check for me that every time I'm going to these websites that are clearly scams, there's non-working phone numbers, they're not at the address, like the business owner can't answer basic questions. And what I see as a common theme is like they've got white people all over their website. They've got white people in stock photos, like staring at computers like, It's just got white people all over their website to try to pretend this is run by white Americans. Don't worry, you can count on great service from us. We're super American. I can guarantee you that guy's Indian. Well, I can't guarantee it, but I'm pretty certain. Unfortunately, we'll never know because he won't show his real face. He's too much of a coward. So you've got Nagarjuna, who was so quick to say, oh, I'm legally paying taxes. I'm legally paying taxes. Like, that has nothing to do with my question, sir. That doesn't make anything that you're doing okay. You don't have a God-given right just to come here to America, regardless of whether or not you are paying taxes. Okay? But even their news people are making it seem like they just believe it. They just believe it. He says it, so they just believe it.
6: America's debate has now become emotionally charged far beyond the political discussions. For many critics, the visa system represents outsourcing, job insecurity, and the corporate loopholes. But the immigrants and the Indian professionals, it represents opportunity, legal migration, and years of sacrifice. And that creates a dangerous collision because now the social media activism and the immigration politics and as well as the online investigation are merging all together in the real time. Because this story is no longer just about H-1B visas or the companies in Texas. It is becoming a part of much larger battle over immigration, identity, and who gets to define the American workforce in the years ahead.
5: What the hell is the visa system?
4: It's a great question, Stephen. I'm unclear on that.
5: Yeah, I don't know. We were going over the visa system. So
4: we were.
5: The visa system.
4: There's a whole new system we need to investigate.
5: Yeah, check out the visa system.
4: Oh, no. Shit, I'm on the case.
5: Maybe it's like a Star Wars thing. You know, it's like that's like the planets or systems.
4: Yeah.
5: That's what they're doing. The Star Wars names and Star Wars systems.
4: Star Wars names and Star Wars systems. I'm just going to tell you, I got a big problem. I got a big problem with people in India trying to dictate to America what our workforce looks like or should look like. I got a big problem. Okay. I just would like to ask all of you people in the WhatsApp chat who are watching this video right now, how would you feel if your country all of a sudden was overrun by white people? Or just, let's just say Americans, okay? By people from America who came over there, they took all the jobs, the high-paying jobs, they displaced Indian workers, and then on top of that, once Americans get there, they're definitely cleaning up all of your trash and your waterways, which you guys would really hate. So you think about how you would feel. You would, I know you would hate to have those clean rivers. All right. And then on top of that, you couldn't find a job because those Americans would come over and steal them from you and do so by abusing the system. It's like, if you're answering that honestly, there's no way that your answer is, yes, I would love that. I would welcome it. I think foreign workers are great. It's only great when it happens to us. Now, I've also been hearing some rumors from some credible sources that the Indian government is monitoring me. So, what's up in the WhatsApp chat? I'm not going to stop. We're going to keep going until all your buddies get sent home. So prepare their, I don't know, prepare your housing developments and prepare all. You're going to have a large influx of people coming home very soon.
5: Hey, Sarah, does that mean we have to cancel our trip to India because they're monitoring us now?
4: Yeah, shoot. Oh, darn it. We were going to see all the beautiful sights and smells of India. Now we can't. That's a real bummer. Sorry, Stephen. I hope that was refundable.
5: Oh, darn it.
4: Yeah, shoot.
5: Oh, rats.
4: So another person who
5: could have seen rats.
4: Yeah. Oh my gosh, we could have. Oh, but with the Hansa virus, it's not a good time to go. So definitely cancel that trip. Just kidding. We'd never go there. Anyway, another person whose brain I live rent-free in, I mean, she just cannot stop talking about me, some budget attorney who goes by Notorious AKG on X. Now, she's the one, for reference, who gave me my new nickname, LCA Barbie, which I love. I love it. I'm using that forever. James is right. If you are an employer and LCA Barbie shows up or someone like her, you have no legal obligation to answer her questions. So when I posted, we made this AI, but she didn't make it. We made it. My team made this picture of LCA Barbie. I posted the picture of it like, hey, I love this, actually. Thank you for the nickname. It broke her. She was so upset. She posted something complaining about how she's the one who came up with it. And now I'm profiting off of what she came up with because it's just a tweet, ma'am. I'm not like making cash money off of that. And then, of course, Stephen engaged in some light trolling. Have you tried crying about it? But see, she deleted it after Stephen trolled her. She was like, and you just know she's profiting off it. Stephen's, have you tried crying about it? Boom, delete. Delete. But she hasn't stopped. She has not stopped posting about me for days with these unhinged ramblings, with like, you know, sending misinformation out about what I'm actually doing. And by the way, guys, it has been fascinating to watch this Indian mafia, even some the Americans who are defending all of this, they're included in the Indian mafia. Okay. They go straight to my last name. It's so weird. She said Mexican white supremacist Barbie. I'm going to be honest with you. I love that one too. Mexican white supremacist Barbie. I mean, I'm not Mexican. I have ancestors who are indigenous people. I'm not Mexican. I'm American, very clearly. That's kind of the whole problem with all this H1. That's my problem with the system. White supremacist Barbie sounds kind of cool, though. I don't know. HR might have a problem with it, but I think it sounds kind of... I'm just saying, you can't say anything Barbie I think is cool. You're actually complimenting me. Thank you for the compliment. Mexican white supremacist Barbie may have only air in her head, but she's got mad cash in those pockets. Girls, don't be lawyers. Be plastic dolls. What? People who keep posting that question about when things went to shit, social media. Like, what? Girl, get a new personality. Obsessing over me is not good. It's not a good look for you. It's not a good look for you. Now, she did her best. It's one of those like, oh, she tried. She tried. She had a moment where she tried. She tried to troll me, responding to a post that Blaze posted. They came up with this caption and they said, you know, it was one part of a larger segment where I was talking about the company's H-1B visas. I said he had 31 lifetime H-1B visas. And since we filmed it, the number has increased to 33. To which this lady, this woman, replied, there is no such thing as a lifetime H-1B. There's no such thing as a lifetime H-1B. Okay, first of all, ooh, you got me or not. Someone from our social media team wrote that caption, which I agree. I said way cooler things. They should have picked one of the cooler things that I said. They kind of buried the lead there. But most importantly, I don't know if you're just retarded or willfully ignorant or just like disgustingly just dishonest. Are you intellectually dishonest? I'm now having to explain how English works to you, Little Miss Georgetown Law. Okay, I'll explain it to you and I'll go very slowly so you can understand maybe. His company, as in he, has sponsored and been approved for 33 H-1B visas over the lifetime of his company. So you go from 2017 to present day, and there are 33 lifetime H-1Bs. Okay? And his complaints about the, oh, I only have three, by the way, doesn't pass the sniff test, because if you see in the video, we showed the breakdown by year. And if that's like, okay, you must have really terrible employee retention. You're going to go through this incredibly expensive and very tricky legal process to import all these people and then they don't even stay with you? Seems kind of suspicious, right? So I hope you understand. The company has a lifetime. No one was trying to say that there is a lifetime H-1B, that someone comes in on an H-1B for a lifetime. Companies have lifetimes. And within the span of the lifetime of a company, you can actually count how many H-1B visas the company sponsors. So I hope that you understand that now, ma'am. By the way, also all aware that these visas only last a few years. I also know they can be renewed and then these people use it, even though it's a non-immigrant visa, to jump over to green cards, just like our good friend Nagarjuna admitted to. And I wasn't using it in this context, but for all of those language buffs, indulge me, okay? Then these people do end up staying here for a lifetime because they're permanent residents and they're abusing the system. Also, I'm just going to say, I think I found out what this woman's problem is. She just recently posted, I really, really need a friend right now. Is there maybe some kind of rent-a-friend service? I don't know. Maybe you can import one on an H-1B, seeing as you love them so much. Maybe that's her problem. She just wants to import friends because she can't make any here in this country. She can't find any Americans who will be friends with her. Ma'am, maybe just try not being such a miserable bitch and you might find a friend. You're welcome for the advice. 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
2: This for Ilhan is the Blaze Omar. Radio Network. Things keep getting worse. Apparently, you're going to be I hope you're sitting down for this. You're going to be shocked to hear this. Turns out she was in on all of the fraud in Minnesota. This is from the New York Post. Minnesota squad rep Ilhan Omar knew about the $250 million COVID meal fraud. Scheme mastermind claims in jailhouse interview. So Amy Bach, the founder of the nonprofit Feeding Our Future, was convicted in March 2025 of conspiracy, bribery, and wire fraud for all of this. And she said, I struggle to believe that she wouldn't have known. She's the one who was in charge of it. She's the one who allegedly helped restaurant owners file fake or inflated claims during the pandemic to steal millions in child nutrition funds from the government. Actually, I don't have to say allegedly. She was convicted. So she did it. And she says in that, I don't believe that she didn't know. 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
2: 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I am Sarah Gonzalez. 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I am wearing Freedom Fighter on my lips. 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So let's chat, shall we, about the awful, horrific event that took place yesterday in San Diego, the shooting at the Islamic Center. Now, we still have a lot of facts that are rolling out about this situation. Two gunmen, this is what we know, two gunmen tried to enter the center, and they shot three men, including a security guard who apparently like fought them off and then ended up later dying, which is terrible. I want to be very, very clear about this particular story. I have never condoned violence. I never have. I never will. I do not condone political violence. I think that it's crazy that we live in a time where before you talk about something like this, you have to be like, I don't condone this. Like, duh. You should never condone any sort of violence, right? It's awful to see, you know, when anyone has been killed for what they believe in, if that is what has happened here. So I want to show you one of the shooters. This is 17-year-old Kane Clark. And hours before the attack, his mother called the police warning that he was suicidal. He had, I guess, left a note and had taken her guns and left. And they couldn't find him. The other was an 18-year-old, the other shooter, suspect, allegedly, was the 18-year-old Caleb Vasquez. And we have not been able to confirm fully on his picture. There's some pictures floating around online that we haven't confirmed that that is in fact him. So I don't want to show just yet. But apparently the two of them met online and they were found dead a quarter mile away in a car with self-inflicted gunshot wounds. So this was like some suicide pact. It would lead you to believe. But the fact that the two met online, I'm already like, parents, watch your kids online. Okay? It's dangerous out there. Now the police, with the information that they have released, they have an apparent motive. There was hate speech written on their weapons, according to police. There was a suicide note which mentioned racial pride. And you have a photo of the car. The body of one of the gunmen is blurred out there on the left, but you can see a gas canister with the Nazi SS symbol on it. So enter the next talking point from the left, right? The left has spent years weaponizing the term Nazi against us when it's very clear there are, though minor, though you rarely see them, they are a minuscule fraction, just a teeny tiny minuscule percentage of this country. There are people out there who have that type of belief system who still want to cause death and harm to others. So I would say maybe the left could use this as a learning, just like, okay, maybe we shouldn't dilute the term. Maybe we shouldn't water down the term so that it's basically lost all meaning. Maybe that's a bad idea. Maybe we should focus on the very minuscule percentage of people who do believe that instead of lumping all conservatives into that. Maybe we should do that. No, they don't want to do that. They don't want to do that. They actually are already very quick to call you an Islamophobe, to, you know, they're talking about categorizing this as a hate crime. Which is odd to me. It's peculiar to me. Like, oh, we only categorize things as hate crimes. We have the hate crime status, only categorize it if it's a Muslim or like a black person. Other than that, if you're white and you get attacked, If you're Christian and you get attacked, hello, Nashville shooting, anyone? Where is the hate crime energy when it is someone else? I'd love to see the same standard be applied. Hell, I'd love for the hate crime status to just go away entirely. But the point is, they want, you know, they want to call you an Islamophobe in order to silence you. That's what they want. That's what they would like to use this to do. Okay? I'm sorry, not sorry, that I can both say what happened yesterday was terrible and also continue to say that Islam is incompatible with the Western world. Islam is compatible with America. That's not even an opinion, by the way. Muslims themselves openly talk about it because this was at that same San Diego Islamic Center on Friday, preaching about how Muslims must take over.
3: So building the power that was necessary for Muslims to move forward with their mission was a must. It was not possible in Mecca. So Al-Hijrah, leaving Mecca towards Al-Medina, was the only option. Al-Medina was not 100% Muslim population, by the way. At the very beginning, Muslims were a minority. Many Muslims in Al-Medina, they had their family members who were still mushrikeen. They didn't accept Islam the first day. For some of them, it took weeks. For others, it took months. For others, it took years to accept Islam. But the Prophet sallallahu alaihi wasallam taught us how to build that power using the modern terms to describe and understand what the Prophet sallallahu alaihi wasallam did in Al-Madinah. He organized the people and he organized the money. He organized the people and he organized the money. And this is what it takes to earn power. Even nowadays, if we don't organize the people, if we don't organize the money that we have in the community, we will never move an inch from where we are.
2: Now, I'd like to also mention that this very mosque was home to two of the 9/11 hijackers who regularly worshipped there before they helped crash American Airlines Flight 77 into the Pentagon. And according to reports, you had fellow worshipers, like they all were in on it. They helped them in obtaining social security cards, driver's licenses, help them purchase a car, help them secure local housing. And by the way, even after that, the imam of the mosque has posted things after October 7th in support of Hamas. So I hate that I have to say this. I'll say it again. I don't condone political violence. Do you know what does? Islam. Islam condones political violence. So if we're going to have a standard, let's just set a standard and let's let the standard be the standard. Shall we? Let's all be able to say, I don't condone political violence. Also, when it's Muslims, I don't condone political violence. Maybe we should talk about the fact that Islam actually does, and that's why it's incompatible with the Western world. We should talk about that and not be called Nazis, not all be called Nazis. Let's focus on the actual bad guys. And let's just continue speaking about this and not being shamed into silence by people who want to lump us in with actual Nazis who go out and carry out terrible acts of violence like this. Because there's a world of difference between speaking the truth and carrying out violence. But just remember, the mainstream media wants to lump it all into one bucket. Let me give you this. San Diego mosque attack comes amid rising reports of Islamophobia. Those people, apparently, according to the New York Times, they want their readers to think those terrible people who just did terrible actions, horrific, those people speak for you. That's what the New York Times wants everyone to think. The Council on American Islamic Relations said complaints about the bias against Muslims are at levels unseen in decades. The moment this happens, the New York Times, who do they run to get a quote? for the story? Oh, the group with terror ties. Don't let that be lost on you. The same group that Texas Governor Greg Abbott designated as a foreign terrorist organization. This is a foreign terrorist organization. Care to comment? Hey, you deal in terror. Care to comment on this? I just want everyone to remember, if everyone is a Nazi, then nobody is a Nazi, and we don't get to take care of the problems. The minuscule amount of Nazis who actually want to commit violence, and also Islam creeping into the Western world, still a problem. In fact, you could argue that these two categories actually have more in common than they think. Because they do both agree with political violence. I think both are bad. Can we get some consistency here? That's all I have to say about that. And we will follow this story as it unfolds. There is a curious amount of details that we still don't have that I am very much waiting on and hoping that the San Diego police are forthcoming about. I want to thank our sponsor, Preborn. So Preborn is out there doing God's work. They are taking these women who have these unplanned pregnancies and they're scared. They don't know. Everyone's telling them, you can't do this alone. You're going to be poor. The baby's going to hate its life because you're going to be so dirt poor. You're not going to be able to afford to give it a good life. And then they get scared. And if they end up in a Planned Parenthood, you know the end of that story. But if they end up in a Preborn network, they have a network of clinics. If they end up in a Preborn clinic, they're actually just shown the truth on ultrasound. It's very simple. Here's your baby on ultrasound. Listen to your baby's heartbeat. And in that moment, that woman is twice as likely to choose life. 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
2: That viewers have after watching my H-1B investigations. But one of the biggest concerns that we are hearing, one of the greatest amounts of, like, I'm getting tips, I'm getting emails, I'm getting feedback from all over the country. But one common theme is the cultural change that people are seeing in their neighborhoods, that Americans are seeing in their neighborhoods. You've got these immigrants, you've got these people flooding in. They're exploiting our systems and basically using it as a golden ticket into America to establish roots and change our cities forever. Now, I can talk all day until I'm blue in the face about this, but it's going to take our leaders in Congress to do something. Well, I have, I think, good news. Our leaders in Congress are waking up to this to put forward a number of bills. And one of them happens to be joining me now. That is Representative Andy Ogles from the great state of Tennessee. Thank you for joining me.
3: Absolutely.
2: So you have introduced the Assimilation Act with another friend of the show, Senator Tommy Tuberville. And the key takeaways would be to end chain migration, make immigration merit-based. There are some H-1B visa reforms, I believe, in there. Basically choosing, you know, it's like, hey, if we believe that we are the greatest country in the world, we should act like it. We should be a little bit picky about who comes into this country. So break down exactly what your bill will do.
3: Well, part of the so thank you for having me. And, yeah, you know, part of understanding the problem that we have today is understanding how we got here. So, you know, before 1965, we actually had a quota system. So we would limit who could come here, how many would, you know, could come here. So you had the Hart-Celler Act that passed in 1965, which really set up the framework for this mass invasion that took place, has been taking place, but certainly this last administration criminally allowed our country to be invaded by millions of people who shouldn't be here. So what do you do about it? One, like you said, you have to reform the system. So there's several pieces of legislation that I'll be offering, but the first one is the Assimilation Act, reforms H-1B visa, ends chain migration. If you want to come here, you have to have a job, common sense. We have to know who you are. If you're a member of a gang or have a criminal history, you can't come in, no need to apply. Again, kitchen table type of reforms that everyone understands is, oh, oh, well, that makes sense, right? And quite frankly, if you and I wanted to go to the UAE or different parts of Europe, those same types of standards would be applied to us. However, we haven't been doing that for the last, again, since 1965. And if something doesn't change, we're going to lose our country because we see in some places we're losing our communities.
2: Yeah, you're absolutely right. So my next natural follow-up question would be, how great of a chance do we have to get this bill through? Because I can tell you, Representative, I am hearing from everywhere, all across the country, that they are so sick and tired of this. Everyone's seeing it with their own eyeballs when they go out in their communities. Yeah. But I fear that it has not yet reached the DC elite bubble. I'm concerned about that. So what are you hearing out there as far as the bill's chances of, like, let's get this thing through, let's get it done, let's repeal Hart-Sellers?
3: Well, you know, I'm cautiously optimistic that we could actually pass this in the House of Representatives. The problem is going to be the Senate. I mean, look, they haven't passed the Save America Act. Quite frankly, they spend more time deliberating than they actually do working. But that being said, it's my job is to focus on this issue. So, you know, I'm very close to the president and his, the White House staff and his advisors. So working in concert with them, creating this framework to reform immigration. And then the next phase is to start sending people back home in greater numbers, denaturalizing those people that are here who are committing crimes and sending them home. So there's a lot of work to be done. And so we're breaking this down in pieces. But that first step is to end that chain migration, make people have to have a job. And look, like you said, this is the greatest country in the world. I get that people want to come here. But if you're going to come here, you've got to want to be a part of our community and our culture. And you have to love America. And if you don't like it, you can get the you know what out. Yeah. And we get to decide who comes in. We also get to decide who has to leave.
2: Yeah, absolutely. So I want to give just kind of a quick example of how this would work. So you have Saddam Aslan Salim, the Star Wars names get tricky for me, immigrated from Bangladesh, authored Virginia's new unconstitutional gun ban. And he's attempting to naturalize those who hold beliefs that are incompatible with our Constitution. Is a recipe for disaster. Representative Andrew Clyde, in this case, disarmament. So under the Assimilation Act, he would have never been allowed in, correct?
3: That's right. Because we would get to choose who comes in. So, and again, it's important that, again, like, who's coming in? Why are you coming here? Do you have a job? And look, who we're letting in may change month to month, year to year, based off of the needs of our economy, based off of the needs of the job market. Because look, it's America first. It's also Americans first. So when you see this influx of people who are here illegally, that hurts the housing market. It makes prices go up and rents go up, taking jobs and paychecks out of the American taxpayers' pocket. So you can start going down the list. So I'll pick on Afghanis for a moment. So under the Biden administration, roughly 200,000 Afghanis came into this country. Over 50% of them are on welfare and over 70% of them get free health care. Meanwhile, we've got veterans who aren't getting the services they need. Meanwhile, we have veterans who have a suicide rate of 20 to 22 a day. And if I have to choose between Americans and veterans over illegals, I choose that American. I choose that veteran. Hands down, every day, every day, every day. And again, I don't know why this is so hard for some people to comprehend, but if you came in this country illegally, you need to be prepared to go home because we're going to send you home.
2: Yeah, I love this. So I'm just going to say this to you, Congressman. I'm trying to will it into the universe. So this bill, right. This bill passes, okay? And then can we deport Ilhan Omar?
3: Well, you know, you've got to have a basis to do so. But J.D. Vance has said that they're looking into whether or not she came here illegally by lying through in the immigration process. Mm-hmm. You can also look at Mamdani. My office conducted an investigation. He lied on his 990, which means he didn't fully disclose some of his affiliations, in particular to the Communist Party. So assuming that the statute of limitations has not run out, he could be denaturalized and deported because he lied on his immigration form.
2: Yeah. So I have something that I'd like to give you next time I'm in D.C. We actually sell these Deport Ilhan Omar. So if you'll wear it, you do have a nice head of hair. But if you'll wear it, I would love to bring one of these to your office next time in D.C.
3: Only if you sign it.
2: Okay. All right. You got yourself a deal.
3: Awesome.
2: So I'm obviously in full support of this. How do we... How do we police it? How do we make sure that only people with our values can come to this country? And by the way, I don't want it to be lost on anyone. It's actually quite shocking that you have to say things like, we probably shouldn't have gang members coming into this country. And it's like, oh, yeah, I think we should all be in agreement on that. But the Democrats don't seem to be.
3: Well, again, if you look at the Assimilation Act, if you're a member of MS-13 or Chinderagua, or if you have a criminal record in your home country, you wouldn't be allowed in because you're not going to pass that character test. Look, if you're a criminal in your home country, what happens when you come here? You're going to be a criminal here, right?
2: Right.
3: And so, again, this is common sense type stuff. But over the last, you know, since 1965, the immigration system has been used. It's been abused. It's literally wrought with fraud. And so we've got to get back to some sort of quota system where we say, you know what? We need this type of individual that are going to do this type of thing for our economy. And look, and when you've hit that quota or that number and you don't need those type of workers anymore, then you hit pause and you wait till you have a need. And so coming into this country is a privilege. It's not a right. We get to, again, I said it once, I'll say it again. We get to decide who comes in. And we've got to really let that mindset settle in because it's changing communities. Mm-hmm. And when you have 50, 60, 70% of the migrants, immigrants, illegals coming into this country, getting free health care, getting welfare, et cetera, that's taking that money away from Americans. And again, I choose Americans first.
2: Yeah, I totally agree. I know one of the things that I try to drive home to the viewers is these people, even if they're coming here legally, they're signing a form saying they are swearing that they are going to give up all allegiances to, you know, wherever they came from, and that they are going to uphold the Constitution and our way of law and order and all of these things. That it's like, well, if we can show that they actually signed that under false pretenses and they didn't actually abide by that, we should be using that denaturalization lever far more than we are right now.
3: That's right.
2: One more thing that I want to bring up while I have you, Congressman, is that you were unfairly targeted and investigated by Joe Biden's DOJ, the Biden regime. You just recently, yeah, I heard, had your phone returned, and, you know, as in all cases with the weaponization of the Biden regime, you know, vindicated. So I'm just wondering, you've got that, what, $1.8 billion in money that President Trump secured for the anti-weaponization fund. You may qualify for that. Have you looked into that?
3: I haven't, and I saw that when I was flying in. But look, you know, this should be a warning that, you know, you had Joe Biden, you had the Arctic Frost, you had the Rampart 12 investigation. They took Congressman Scott Perry's phone. They took my phone. And look, there's a speech and debate clause in the Constitution that was an unconstitutional seizure. And they knew that, but they did it anyway. And so if they're willing to, you know, if you have a rogue element within the Justice Department, and look, I'm going to defend the Justice Department. I'm going to defend the FBI. We have some great people in those organizations, but you had a portion of it that was weaponized under Joe Biden, and they targeted conservatives. But if they can target a member of Congress in violation of the Constitution, imagine what they could do to you or to the average citizen. So this should be a wake-up call to Americans. That's why I've been very hard on FISA, you had the Foreign Surveillance Act, but it was, again, used by the Joe Biden administration to spy on Americans. We need to require a warrant. If you're going to target an American, you have to, you know, prove in a court that you have a reason to do so. But this is, let me tell you, it was a very long 2 years to be under, you know, the thumb of the Justice Department. My son still has nightmares, our youngest child, that, you know, Joe Biden is going to send people to our home and take away his dad. But I was going after Jack Smith, working to defund his office. Jack Smith is the one who targeted President Trump. I had the articles of impeachment against Joe Biden and Kamala Harris. And so what did they do? They came after me to try to shut me up, and I didn't back down. I kept moving forward, but I have to tell you, I'm a little grayer because of it. And like I said, my son still has nightmares.
2: Yeah, I and you know, I'd let that be a stark reminder to people as we move into the midterms, what can happen if the wrong people are in charge of things. So
3: it matters who leads. Thank God we have President Trump.
2: Yes, amen. So I appreciate you. You are one of our heroes on the show. We champion you a lot. I really appreciate all of the great work that you are doing. And I'm going to get you. Next time I go, we're going to get you one of these hats. Okay.
3: Absolutely. I look forward to it.
2: All right. Thank you so much, Congressman Andy Ogles. We'll see you.
3: Have a good one.
2: It's refreshing when you actually, like, we have the fighters there. We have enough fighters there. It's just, we got to get rid of the rest of them. The rhinos just got to get rid of them. Which, Actually, more on that later in the show. Anywho, I want to thank our sponsor, Shopify. 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
4: Oh, that's, I am a big animal lover. Like, to the extent that I'm constantly asking Steven, can we have a possum? Can we have a raccoon? What about an otter?
5: Wait, an otter now?
4: Yeah, it's on my list. I regret to inform you, what's the answer, Steven?
5: I'm not going to give the answer, although I did look into the otter and I think that there's some sort of, I think it would be illegal. So we don't want to do that.
4: Well, we just won't tell anyone that we're adopting it. Anyway, my point is, I love animals. And so this story on social media caught my eye. The story of a dog who was suddenly kidnapped by the government and locked up for what I would say is no good reason. So I want to introduce you to Lucy and her owner, Brendan. Now, Brendan is a veteran who fought for our country, and he actually rescued Lucy from ISIS and brought her home from a war zone. They've been best friends for the past 10 years, and Lucy is just, she's adorable, first of all, just your normal dog who loves living her life in Virginia's Shenandoah Valley. Really didn't bother anybody, never bothered anybody other than maybe barking at people who might have come too close to her home, which I would say is a normal dog thing. My dogs do that as well. But thanks to some, neighborhood Karen, Lucy was kidnapped by law enforcement and now could be killed. So let me explain. About a year ago, Lucy was recovering from surgery. So she was, she was coming down off of the drugs that they had given her, and she was out on a walk with Brendan when she pulled away. Now, in the confusion, she's still, as I said, coming down from the surgery drugs, and she's wearing this cone. She came across a jogger, and the jogger's arm got in the cone, and she got spooked and slightly nipped her on the elbow. Now, I will say, the jogger didn't even realize it at the time, but later found out. That's how minor it was. And she didn't have a problem. She didn't want to pursue anything. Well, her family apparently turned it into a massive deal. They called the cops and they came and forced a legal, you know, tried to force Brendan's hand to put a legal designation on Lucy, labeling her as a dangerous dog. Now, flash forward to about a month ago, when Lucy was just playing in her fully fenced-in yard, she actually was able to slip her collar off for a few seconds and barked at someone who was walking by. And as a rule for the dangerous dog designation, Lucy isn't allowed to be off collar. Obviously, this was a freak accident. It was very quick. Brendan saw the freak accident immediately, got the collar back on. Nothing happened, but it didn't matter. A passerby saw it and called the cops. And that was when Lucy was taken away. She has now been locked up for a month. This video is so enraging to me. We try really hard not to get emotional. So now, because of this, Lucy could get the death penalty. And I want to welcome to the show the parents of Lucy, Brendan and Dolly Jones. Thank you guys for joining me.
6: Thank you for having me.
7: Thank you for seeing us, yes.
4: So I can't even imagine how you guys feel. And I'm just like a big emotional weenie when it comes to animals. So I'm going to try really hard not to get emotional because I'm sure that's going to make you guys emotional. But I want to talk to you guys about, tell me more about Lucy. Is she in fact a dangerous dog?
6: I don't believe she's a dangerous dog. I've had her for 11 years. I met her obviously in the desert. Overseas. And in 11 years, she's only had the one incident with a human being. And you aptly described the state she was in that led her to have that reaction. That's not part of her makeup. She does bark. She barks defensively. She's not an aggressive animal. She's never had any incidents with people in the past. I would not keep a dangerous dog. If I thought Lucy was a dangerous animal to our neighbors, there's no way I would keep her. We've had a situation in the past where I thought a dog that we had could be a dangerous animal. And I was heading out on a deployment and my wife was pregnant. I couldn't keep her. That was not something I was going to be able to do. It was one of the hardest things I ever did. I rehomed that animal prior to wheels up. Mm-hmm. And it still stings. I wasn't going to leave my wife with an animal that I thought could potentially become a danger to human life. If I thought Lucy was a danger to people, I'd have to prioritize human life. I'm a believer. And human life is paramount. That's why I served. That's why I deployed 10 times overseas to save human life. And saving dogs along the way is a big plus. That's the Lord's work as well. But human life is paramount. And I wouldn't threaten my neighbor's lives with a dangerous dog. If I felt she was really dangerous, I would make that difficult decision as close as we are. Mm-hmm. But I know she's not. I know that that's not what Lucy is about. One correction to the story is that she was outside the fenced-in area. I had her on a leash. I was just walking her to use the bathroom in the morning. Gotcha. So there was a reason I can understand for some fear when a passerby saw Lucy off her leash in the yard. However, the rest is correct. I very quickly controlled her. She never left the yard. No one was hurt. And I knew no one would be hurt because that's not in her DNA. Mm-hmm. That's not in her makeup. Mm-hmm. She barks. She doesn't bite.
4: Yeah. Yeah. I mean, and I think that that's clear. You know, you're saying, I don't believe that she's a dangerous dog. I think the facts display that she is not a dangerous dog. If the only incident that you can point to is a time where she was groggy and she wasn't quite sure of it and she's got a cone on her head and all of that, and it wasn't an aggressive, you know, all the way down bite that the jogger mm-hmm. felt immediately, I think that that is a weak claim. That is a weak thing that you should use to determine Lucy's fate. And yet, you guys have a hearing next month that could determine her fate, where I believe, you correct me if I'm wrong, you could potentially face prison time for this. Lucy could be put down, and you could also be banned from having dogs, which would mean your other dogs could get taken too. Do I have that right?
6: That's absolutely correct. Those are all within the range of possibility.
4: That's absurd.
6: Yeah, it is. It certainly is.
4: Because she got off the caller, and by the way, Brendan, I do believe, I think I saw you write on social media, you immediately got her a new caller, because you're like, well, this caller mm-hmm. must not be working correctly. So you immediately went and ordered a new caller, because obviously your intention is not to just disobey the law and have her off the leash and, you know, have her unrestrained. That obviously was not your intention. And yet...
6: Oh, no.
4: Go ahead.
6: Oh, yeah, never has been my intention to disobey any dangerous dog ordinances.
7: Or make people uncomfortable.
6: No.
4: Right.
6: Yeah. We tried to obey. The biggest mistake of my life is agreeing to the dangerous dog declaration. I should never have done it. I did it without seeking legal counsel. And that was a huge blunder.
4: Why did you do it?
6: Well, I was tired of a campaign of harassment that was mostly directed at my wife by certain people in the neighborhood to which we'd moved a year earlier. We moved here. We've lived here for 2 years. My wife has taken the brunt of it. She can talk more to it than I can. I wanted it to end. I wanted to show my neighbors that I was a person of goodwill, that mm-hmm. we are people of goodwill, and that I was trying to earnestly find a workable middle ground.
7: At this point, we've been taken to court. We've made, what, 4 or 5 court appearances. The cops have been called to our house, gosh, at that point, over a dozen times.
4: Oh my gosh.
7: For reports, it was animal welfare checks on our farm animals or our farm dogs. Dogs barking. We went to court numerous times for complaints of our dogs barking, which live outside. We have 2 other big dogs who watch our sheep and our chickens and everything.
4: Adorable.
7: And so it had been a year of harassment, it, quite frankly, using the law to intimidate and bully us. Mm. And so Lucy, this thing with Lucy just kind of became the weapon they needed to get to us.
6: You know, we'd been taken to court several times. Unfortunately had neighbors call the police on me more times than they've actually spoken to me.
7: So true.
4: Oh my God.
6: And each time we had fended it off in court, the court decided in our favor.
4: Mm-hmm.
6: And it was unfortunate when we had that incident with the jogger, who's a sweet girl, bless her heart. When we had that incident, that gave our neighbors some actual ammo to use against us. Mm-hmm. And I don't know if I'll ever be able to forgive myself for not fighting the dangerous dog declaration. I didn't know, and this is my big mistake, I didn't educate myself about it. I'd been facing criminal charges over everything, from barking dogs to dogs mm-hmm. being at large to dogs being left outside in the wintertime when they're livestock guardian animals. And I was tired of facing the criminal. They all carry jail time. you know, I've been facing a year in jail over charge after charge after charge since we moved in here and having to defend myself against these specious claims. And when the animal control officer showed up and assured me that it was just a civil matter and not a criminal matter, I thought, okay, maybe I could ease off on the defense. Now is the time for me to meet the neighbors halfway. And by the way, we have 6.25 acres. Right. Our lot is on, it borders much smaller lots in the subdivision. We are allowed to have animals here, but they didn't like when we moved in.
4: I see. Okay, so I think I'm starting to piece this together. So is it the neighbors in the subdivision that back up to your lot that are having the problem? Because I'm thinking to myself, my parents live out in the country, and I'm thinking to myself, you live on 6 acres. Like, this is not I live in a small community where the HOA is a total pain in my ass. And you've got all these Karens who are up everyone's, you know, rear ends in their business. And I'm thinking to myself, you shouldn't have to deal with that in a rural area where you have all of that land, because people would expect that you would have geese, chickens, sheep, dogs. Like, that's just how it is when people have that much land. But so now I think I'm tracking that it's the people who live in the subdivision who are just snooty and don't like it.
6: It's a subdivision out in the sticks. We live out in the sticks in Shenandoah County, and it's just a random subdivision that we have to drive through to get to our property. Yeah. Our lot is technically in the subdivision, but it's subject to different ordinances. Now, I do want to be careful. I told you earlier, I value human life, and that includes the lives of these neighbors who've made my life difficult. I don't want to give out any information that is possibly going to use by anyone to identify who they are. So I really would rather not speak too much about who they are.
4: Yeah, that's fine.
6: But
4: you're a better person than me, by the way.
6: I'm not. Same. I've had people like I made a post on X, and I it was directed at the person who walked past my house that day a month ago, saw Lucy slip off her collar and saw me react promptly and appropriately to bring her back under control. Mm-hmm. I wished her well, and then she walked back home and called the police. I forgive her completely. I do. And I posted that, and a lot of people told me that I was a better person than they are.
4: Yeah.
6: I'm not. I'm just not strong enough. The weight of anger and hatred is not a burden that I want to bear. I can't hold up under it without it destroying me. And I know that about myself. So the best thing to do is just to forgive. It's weightless to forgive and just to hand my worries over to Christ and not let it burden me anymore. Yeah. So I'm trying not to.
4: Well, you're a better, stronger person than I am. So Lucy has been locked up for a month. I read on your social media, you guys have not been able to see her. The video that we showed earlier of her in this concrete cell, which is enraging to me, was taken by a shelter volunteer. I am beyond livid that at Lucy's age, she's an older dog, she's a senior dog, this is what they're forcing on her in her last several years, potentially, of life. Now, you guys are meeting with the state attorney tomorrow to, God willing, secure Lucy's freedom. How can people help?
6: We've been... Do you want to take that one?
7: Sure. Well, yeah, the most practical thing they can keep doing is calling the courthouse.
4: Great.
7: And putting and the pressure on.
4: Really, we've got the number on the screen right now.
7: She's 11 years old, and our time with her is short. And we were actually discussing this last week after 3 weeks have gone by. You know, the lifespan of her breed of dog is around 12 years.
4: Yeah.
7: She's in her last year or two of life, if we're lucky. And what a waste of time that she's sitting in that little cell. And then this is also a dog who's never spent a day out of, either the desert or our animal field, and has never spent a day away from, you know, myself or Brendan. And she's sitting in that tiny cell at her age. It's so unhealthy for her. And, you know, I feel like these moments of just desperation, like, how can we get her home? It's not right. It's not good for her. It's horrible for us and for our kids who saw her picked up and put in the cop car.
4: I can't even imagine.
7: So
6: yeah.
4: I just can't.
6: They were devastated.
7: Yeah.
6: It was a horrible scene.
7: So the best way that people can help really is just to keep calling.
4: Yeah. Okay. Well, I'm going to read it out for people who are listening on audio podcast. If they are listening and they can't see it, the number is 540-459-6129. And I would ask you guys, you're not going to win any favor or hearts by being rude. Be very kind, be very respectful, and just tell them that state your wishes in a very kind and respectful manner, that you want Lucy to go home to her owners. She is not a dangerous dog. And people can also help donate to your legal fund. It is givesendgo.com/save-Lucy. We've got that on the screen for our viewers as well. Before I let you go, guys, Brendan, if you can just briefly just tell everyone what Lucy means to you personally.
6: Well, yeah, there were a couple of things while you were talking that came to my mind. Leading with kindness. That video that you shared was taken by an employee at the animal shelter. Mm-hmm. Now, look, she's not where she needs to be. She needs to be home. Yeah. But considering the circumstances, I look at that face and I see that wagging tail. I hear the voice of someone who cares about Lucy. These people care about her and they're doing a darn good job. I couldn't have asked for better people to be helping out right now. They know Lucy's story. I've talked to them all many times. They love her. They all think she's so sweet, which I knew they would. Also the Commonwealth attorney, the prosecutor, she has a chance to be the hero in this story still. So remember that when you're talking to her, that she can be the hero. Let's not make an enemy out of someone who can be a hero. Lucy is, what does Lucy mean to me? She's a link to a past part of my life. She's a friend. She's someone that I knew I could always rely on when I left my wife and small children to go into dangerous parts of the world, knowing that they were going to be taken care of, knowing that there would be someone there to protect them, knowing that there would be someone to protect our animals. Having a dog in the house that's like Lucy was such a relief to me. When you're overseas, you can't be thinking about what's happening back home. You can't be worried. You can't constantly be worried. And frankly, when I was overseas, my wife's from Michigan. I'm originally from Washington State and live in Virginia. So we didn't have family nearby any of the times I was traveling overseas. She was alone. She was alone, and leaving a woman alone in the house, especially since we tended to live in the country, felt very vulnerable to me. Having Lucy home gave me it assuaged some of my fears that something would happen to Dolly or the kids while I was gone. It gave me peace of mind to focus on the mission.
4: Yeah. Well, I thank you for your service, really, truly. I appreciate you. And Dolly, thank you for being here. I am praying for you guys. I am going to call. I'm going to email, and I would encourage all of my viewers, please do that. And please help donate to the legal fund. 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Please keep me updated, you guys.
7: We absolutely will. Okay. Thank you so much.
4: Yeah, of course. Thank you guys. Brendan and Lucy. I'm sorry, Brendan and Dolly. Thank you guys. We'll talk soon.
7: Thank you.
6: God bless.
4: God bless you guys as well. All right, we'll be right back.
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4: Exciting this part of our show where we get to talk about President Trump endorsing who in Texas for Senate? Oh, that's right, Ken Paxton. Yep, it is official. He has been officially endorsed by the boss man. Now, President Trump put out possibly the longest endorsement post ever on

0: The highly respected Attorney General of Texas, Ken Paxton, an America First patriot and someone who has always been extremely loyal to me and our amazing MAGA movement, true, is running for the United States Senate to represent a place I love and won big three times with 6.4 million votes in 2024, the most votes in the history of the state by far. Ken is a true MAGA warrior who has always delivered for Texas and will continue to do so in the United States Senate. He will tirelessly fight to continue the great growth of our economy, cut taxes and regulations, and advance made in the USA, unleash American energy dominance, champion Texas oil and gas, and he goes on and on about all of the things that Ken Paxton will do. He says, Ken Paxton has gone through a lot, in many cases very unfairly, but he is a fighter and knows how to win. Our country needs fighters and also loyalty to the cause of greatness. We can never allow what happened to the USA during the corrupt Biden administration to happen again. We have already made America great again, but now we want to make our nation better than ever before. Therefore, Ken Paxton has my complete and total endorsement. Well, it turns out I have a lot more to say about John Cornyn, but we're running out of time. So make sure that you catch the rest of this episode over at YouTube. You can find it at YouTube exclusively, the full episode, youtube.com/@Sarah Gonzalez Unfiltered. You're not going to want to miss it. We'll see you there.
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2: you.
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2: wow.
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1: 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Welcome to the show, Sarah Gonzalez Unfiltered. 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I don't bite often. I'm Sarah Gonzalez. You can find me all over social media at Sarah Gonzalez TX. And you can find me over at AmericanBeautyBySarah.com. Make sure to go stock up for yourself, stock up for your loved ones. I am wearing Miss America on my lips right now. You can too if you go to AmericanBeautyBySarah.com. So we have a new update in the Muslim water park saga. This is going to be a fun one, you guys. If you recall, the last time we left off, for those who are following along at home, we had Imam of the People. He's the Imam of the People. Threatening me for getting his little slip and slide event canceled. He was very, very mad about that. Very, very mad that we pointed out his religious discrimination. Well, his wife's religious discrimination. Very mad that his slip and slide will no longer commence. And if you recall, again, he's the husband of the woman who organized the Muslim-only event. They got pretty butthurt when I exposed their flyer. And then they like quietly were like, oh, that's not what we meant. We meant modest dress only. We didn't mean Muslim only. That's why we put it on the flyer like three times. Oopsie, that's not what we meant. Well, too late. I exposed you and the governor stepped in to shut them down. And Muhammad Abdullah, Imam of the People, wanted to try and scare me by putting out a video with some not so veiled threats, if you recall.
5: But then she brings me into the video. Little me. You want to come after the Imam of the People, Sarah? You sure? This is what you want to do? You must not know who I am.
6: Sarah, you like to do some digging, right? Well, you got the right one because I like to dig too. You dig it, and I got supporters with me. Somebody asked me, how are you going to take down Governor Abbott? It starts with these bigoted, hateful, racist, Islamophobe podcasters who the government is employing to sow seeds of division between Americans and spew hate. We take them down first. It starts with her.
1: I mean, it's all just so dramatic. I realize he's like kind of new to the influencer scene and he's trying things out to see what's going to work and what's not because he really, really, really wants to be somebody. Imam of the People. But I'm just saying, because I got supporters. Okay, me too, my guy. Many more if you'd like to play that game. So anywho, this was a very not so subtle veiled threat toward me. I like to do some digging too. You dig? Oh, okay. Don't threaten me with a good time. But he teased much more was coming. And of course, you know, if some of it was like comment DM if you want to see. Make sure to like and subscribe. Here's that.
5: Follow me for daily updates.
1: Okay. I want to make sure that it's a quick one. So I want to make sure that I establish exactly what he just said. I think it's important if we could play that one more time.
5: Follow me for daily updates.
1: Follow me for daily updates. Okay. Well, we waited for the daily update. I wanted a daily update on me. I was waiting. A day went by. Nothing. I was a little disappointed. That turned into 2 days. All right, now I'm getting even more disappointed. That turned into, you know, a week. Now I'm let down. Now I'm let down, Muhammad. Now I am completely let down. I guess he's having trouble figuring out how to be this, you know, he's this wannabe influencer. He's having trouble figuring out how to do it. But finally, we got an update because Imam of the People decided to sit down on a podcast and do... as all Muslims do, really, they spin it and try to figure out a way to paint themselves as the victim. So now, Imam of the People is the victim here.
3: Epic Waters is a water park in Grand Prairie that we do this Eid event at. And this would have been the third annual event. And somebody got a hold of a flyer, and then right-wing podcast media got a hold of it and made it their talking point for political gains. It's election season, and so they needed to get something. And so that was it. And Governor Abbott got a hold of it, and from there, life has been very difficult for me and my family.
7: Like, what kind of threats are you receiving from? Are people trying to sue you, or is it more harmful threats?
3: No, harmful threats for sure. Just people who are whose ignorance or misinformation is being used against them, and it's very dangerous when people when other people incite hatred or violence against people using misinformation. And so, because this whole Muslim, and they're using words like Islamification, and they're trying to Sharia Texas, and there's going to be a Sharia thing at the park. And so they're using all these type of, catch words or trigger words to like make people
1: believe the term
3: feel
1: is
3: like,
1: buzzword.
3: You know, there's something more going on than what it actually is.
8: They're making it sound threatening, which it's not. It's a family friendly event to celebrate something from your religion.
3: Yes. And everybody's welcome.
1: Oh my gosh. That woman looks just like you would expect. That jump scare.
9: I mean, it's just a family-friendly event, obviously.
1: If you're Muslim, that's what the flyer said, ma'am. So, again, I could go into the fact that he came to me and said, oh, these people are threatening. We're getting death threats. And I'm like, okay. And then show your work, sir. The receipts he gave me were I saw no death threats. There were precisely zero death threats in the receipts that he gave me. But it's just like so typical of Muslims to be the one to threaten people and then play the victims. That's kind of like their thing. So isn't that rich? Mr. Disinformation claim. This disinformation is coming out against me. Actually, sir, I probably shouldn't. That's giving you a lot more grace than you deserve. You did want to exclude people. You had Muslims only plastered all over your flyer. I can read, and so can the rest of us here in the state of Texas. So this is the guy who tried to target me, saying that I was hiding things from people. I'm not, again, not going to get into the whole thing. You can go back and watch my other video on this clown. But he then, in this podcast, wants to claim that Muslims are the fabric of America, actually. Yeah, you did, little known fact. You didn't realize this, I'm sure, because it's, of course, baloney. But Muslims are the fabric of America, and he just wants us all to be equal. That's all he's after?
3: They want to put Muslims in a box of immigrant, in a box of other, without realizing that Islam is a fabric of America. All religions, Christianity, Hindu, the Mohammedan, and the infidel of every denomination shall be equal under the law.
7: Yeah.
3: These are principles of our country. Freedom of religion, and Muslims have been here. I can use my religion personally, and that's what Sharia is. It's a personal choice to inform how you live your life as a human being.
7: Yeah,
3: it doesn't have to infect government. But actually, the right-wing extremists, they are the ones who are trying to push Christian Sharia.
7: Yeah.
3: Sharia just means law.
7: Yeah,
3: they're trying to push Christian Sharia into law. And Muslim Sharia, we just want it for ourselves personally.
1: Right, that's right. That is so, that is not misinformation at all. Muslims it's just a personal choice. They just want to live Sharia out personally. It's not like it's a form of governance that they push for in like every Muslim majority country. That's not what it's not that they have aspects of Sharia in government. You're the one who has that backwards. The dude has literally posted videos saying how he wants Sharia to take over and conquer America.
3: I believe in this generation coming up, we will break those stereotypes. We will break those divides. We will build bridges between cultures and ethnicities. And we will just be Muslim Americans. Muslims first, Americans second. We'll be proud of where we're from. And then we will help change the society to that we can really be proud of the government as well, because we need to take part in that as well.
1: Oh.
3: As long as you're an outsider, you'll never be in the government. You'll never be a police officer. You won't really buy into the society. And if that's the case, maybe you should think about going back where you feel welcomed and part of the society so that you can really develop. So I say, let's be part of the society. Let's develop a Muslim American identity. Uh-huh. Let's intermarry. Let's stop having these divides by culture and ethnicity and language. Let us be Muslim first and then hone in on being American, trying to change the society to be better than what it is.
1: That's going to be a problem. That's going to be a problem, Imam of the people. Because Islam is not compatible with America at all, actually. And I think you know that, which is why you said you want to infiltrate the government and change it. I would ask what you want to change it to, but I mean, your holy book already explains that to me. Now, if you wanted any more proof that these people don't want to coexist, this is not like a thing where we just want to kumbaya and we just want to be equal. That's all we want. Well, I mean, listen to the Sharia simp host of this podcast.
7: I am pro like seeing it saying Muslim only, because what it's telling me as a person who's not Muslim is that they're trying to create an environment that allows them to live within their values and their principles and their community, because they live in a society where that is not prioritized or accepted. For me, when you use the language Muslim only, that is, as a person, making me understand that this is an environment that allows you to live a life, go have the pool, have a party, in your life values, because America is built off of white supremacy. It's built off of, you know, people believing Christian extremism.
1: I thought it was built off of Muslims. I can't keep up
7: every single day. And so when they try to compare it to, oh, if white if we did a whites only event, like we live in a whites only America. This fight about Muslim only epic developments, Muslim only events, like, has to be a pro thing that we support, because we have to create a multicultural economic engines that independently allow communities to create power.
8: To thrive and succeed.
1: That woman is such a jump scare every single time she speaks. Okay, first of all, homie doesn't even know if he wants to say Muslim or Muslim, because he said it both ways multiple times in that clip. He came in hot with the Muslim, and then he speaks completely like differently, like, just normal American, until he pops that Muslim. And then he goes back to Muslim. So, like, pick a lane, first of all, okay? Second of all, it is 100% an equivalent comparison to say, what if someone wanted to have a whites-only pool party on government-funded property? Like, it's literally the same, because it's the same discrimination laws that say you cannot discriminate against race or religion. Like, it's all in the same thing. So yes, it is. But also, I'm struggling to understand how one of those yahoos can say Muslims are the fabric of our country, and also our country was built off of white supremacy, blah blah blah blah blah. Like, you guys need to pick a struggle, honestly. You need to pick a struggle. I am failing to understand your struggle, because you're contradicting yourself, because it's not a lot going on up there, as it turns out. Now, on top of all of that, Imam of the people doesn't actually care about America or American values. Of course, you just heard him say Muslim first, American second, which, again, kind of a problem. Can't exist. Okay. Cannot peacefully exist. He doesn't care about American values, obviously. Look what he thinks about us, about our country, after everything his family went through in the past.
3: I just want everybody to know that I'm American.
7: Yep.
3: I'm an American Muslim. When people in the comment sections tell me to go back to my shithole country, excuse my language, you know, I tell them, My great-grandfather was a veteran of World War I. My grandfather was a veteran of World War II. My father self-enlisted and volunteered in the Vietnam War. My brother is an Air Force veteran during the times of Desert Storm. My niece is currently stationed in Bahrain. I have news for you. I'm in my shithole country.
1: Mohammed thinks this is a shithole country. Maybe you should go to, who is it, his sister, who is in Bahrain. Just a thought. Anywho, sorry about your failed, short-lived influencer career. Imam of people. But we will always, we'll pour one out for you. We'll pour one out for you tonight, homie. All right, make sure that you share the show. Smash the like button, or you can gently tap it. We all appreciate a gentle tapping from time to time. And make sure you're subscribed. Subscribe and hit the bell. That's what I meant to say. There's a lot of things that I have to tell you to say, or that I have to tell you to do. And on top of that, I just got a comment the other day that we get all the freaking time. And they were like, I'm not getting notifications. I hit the bell. I smashed the bell. I'm not getting notifications. So let me know in the comments if that also is you, because there's some interesting things going on with our Sarah Gonzalez Unfiltered YouTube, which, by the way, reminds me, because there are some interesting things going on there, make sure that you are subscribed to our second channel at Sarah Gonzalez TX. We are releasing exclusive content. You can find clips of the show, but more importantly, our exclusive investigations that we're doing are only released in its entirety at Sarah Gonzalez TX. That's the channel you can go to. Make sure that you subscribe there as well. Hit the bell. Hopefully you'll actually get the notifications. You guys let me know. All right. I want to thank our sponsor, Ghostbed. 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
1: Whether it be radical Islam or the H-1B invasions, people are literally coming to replace us. It's a great replacement theory. That's actually not a theory. It's just what's happening. And there is someone in Congress who is like, I mean, the fastest trigger in the West, just like bill here, bill here, bill here, all over the place, trying to put a stop to it. Joining me now is Congressman Chip Roy. I will also mention he is running to be the Attorney General of Texas and is currently in the runoff, which I just as a reminder, Congressman, thank you for joining me. But I do want to just remind everyone before I get into the conversation with you, if you are in the state of Texas, you need to go and vote. This week is early voting, 7 a.m. to 7 p.m. through Friday. And then if you don't vote before then or during that time period, you got to wait until Tuesday. And that is the day. So then you're out of chances. Make sure that you go vote. Welcome to the program.
16: Great to be on, Sarah. Hope you're well.
1: So you are very busy putting out a flurry of bills to try and save America. I want to just kind of go through your latest. This new bill, this is the headline. New bill would ban radical religious leaders from entering the United States. This is the inhibiting militant adversarial mullahs, the Imam Act. So it's just, it really begs the question, like, how did we get here? Why are we letting these dangerous ideologies into our country in the first place? It seems absurd that you would have to put a bill out that says these things, and yet here we are.
16: Yeah, Sarah. I mean, look, this is one of those things that's just common sense when I talk to average Texans, when I go across the state of Texas campaigning for attorney general. This is the number one issue, and it's not even close, to be honest with you. You've done such extensive and great work on what we're seeing unfold in North Dallas-Fort Worth Metroplex and Collin County in particular. And, you know, I was a federal prosecutor in Collin County. Mm-hmm. My wife went to Plano East High School. My son was born in Plano. My daughter was born in Frisco. I know this area well. And it's starting to look like a different country. Mm-hmm. And we're dealing with the H-1B problem that you've been highlighting so effectively. Obviously, the March of Islam into our country that's both H-1B related and otherwise. And this issue with the Imam Act is one of, yes, you're right, a series of bills that I've introduced because I'm trying to bring attention to it. I'm under no delusion that I'm going to get all of these bills passed, or even one of them passed at this point, given we can't even get the SAVE Act, which has 80% approval through the United States Senate. What I'm trying to do is elevate issues with common sense. So for me, I introduced legislation last fall to pause all immigration, right? I think that's where we ought to be. Now, that, of course, is sitting there. So I say, okay, well, if that's not good enough, can we at least make it to where we don't import people who are adherent to Sharia law? Okay, great. Well, if we can't do that, can we at least make it clear that if you're spreading and trying to Islamify Texas in other ways, that we can denaturalize you or remove you? That was the Mamdani Act. Mm-hmm. Now, this one is focusing on the clerics who are abusing our R1 visas and what we had put in place years ago to try to help, generally speaking, religious leaders in the Christian faith and Jewish faiths to be able to come here and exchange and be able to come and serve and proselytize, serve their churches. Maybe it's a foreign, priest and wants to come to America to serve in the Catholic Church here for a while, or vice versa. And so that all has been now turned to be used as yet another vehicle and a sword against us by those who wish to Islamify our country. It's all part of a plan. It's all organized. My friend Amy Mack has exposed it. You've exposed it. And I held a hearing last week. I don't mean to filibuster, but I held a hearing last week as the chairman of the Subcommittee on the Constitution. And I invited Marco Hunter Lopez, who I know you know who he is, the young man from Wiley ISD. And he schooled Democrats like Jamie Raskin on how we're getting inundated with the long arm of the Muslim Brotherhood putting Islam into our schools in Texas, because we've been stupid, asleep at the switch, letting Chamber of Commerce Republicans and big universities all say that in the name of labor and in the name of economic growth, we've got to turn our country upside down, leaving American workers looking for jobs, making our housing more expensive, and Islamifying our country in the process. It's insane.
1: Yeah, that in particular, I love that you brought up Marco Hunter Lopez, because what he told our mutual friend, Representative Brandon Gill, who is my congressman, he said that they have, at least in one of the junior high schools, I believe, here in Wiley, it's in the DFW Metroplex, that they have a Quran in the school library, but no Bible. And I'm like, oh my gosh, the fact that that could happen, not just anywhere in this country, let alone Texas, is just so frightening. That is just such a prime example of how asleep at the wheel we have been, as you pointed out. Another one of your bills that I just recently saw that I was thinking, again, how crazy is it that you even have to put this bill out? How crazy is it that we have even allowed this at all? This is the headline here. GOP rep introduces bill banning foreign adversaries from buying American homes. Like, how has that even been a thing?
16: Well, again, the default position for Republicans has so historically been wrapped around the Chamber of Commerce. Again, I'm not, trying to disparage our friends in the local chambers of commerce where they do a lot of good work for their communities. What I'm saying is these national entities and all of those that are pushing the Wall Street Journal editorials, right? Like, you have to do this in the name of free enterprise, capitalism, and markets. Hold on a second. Right. Like, I'm a big proponent of free enterprise and capitalism. I'll die on that hill, but not at the expense of our nation, our sovereignty, who we are as a people. So, I don't necessarily need the rest of the world to be opened up in terms of markets to buy up our housing supply when I've got, young Americans can't even afford to buy a house. Mm-hmm. When we've got, now increasingly these scams going on that you've been exposing, and all these houses that are just sitting there, and it's connected to the H-1B problem, mm-hmm. and we're allowing that all to be abused so that, in the name of, we've got to bring these high-tech workers over. No, you're bringing low-skilled labor, hiding behind high-tech workers, while big business is saying, look, we need this stuff. Yeah. Americans can't get jobs or houses. So to me, look, I was the leader of I introduced the first bill to ban Chinese communists from owning farmland about 5 years ago. And so that was a starting point. And we've been able to get some of those provisions embedded into other pieces of legislation, appropriations bills and other bills, farm bill and stuff. But we need to go further. And so this is a step in that direction. Honestly, if you ask me, if I were just czar, I'd say that no one who's a non-citizen, non-American citizen, can own our dirt or our housing stock in America. Why should we?
1: Yeah. I completely agree. And that's what really, it gets me so enraged when I deal with this H-1B situation and I get all of these tips and we're sifting through. I mean, like, I'm underwater on it, right? Because there's just so much fraud going on. And I'm just like, oh my gosh, literally every single facet of our lives would be better if we got all of these scammers out of our country, because as you point out, they're taking up the housing, they're taking up the resources, every single resource they take up is resource that should be going to American citizens. And so it's just so enraging to watch this happen and to just be so underwater and consumed by it, because as you mentioned, young Americans cannot afford to live in a home, to buy a home for themselves, and their lives would get demonstrably better if we had more congressmen and women like yourself who are willing to address these things, who are willing to say the hard things that are maybe, they sound bad and the optics, they're like, oh no, what if I get called a racist or a mean name? It's like, it doesn't matter. We're in this to save the country.
16: Sarah, you cannot win a war you do not acknowledge exists. Mm. And you've got a war being waged against us. So the last conversation I had with Charlie Kirk was on this point about Islam. Not radical Islam, not Sharia law, yeah. Islam. Mm-hmm. It is just extremely incompatible with Western civilization. And we've got to call it out, but we've also got to call out all the other abuses of our system. And look, right now, if you ask me, you need to make sure that you declare that point, that Islam is inconsistent with Western civilization. We need to freeze all immigration, and we need to engage in mass deportations of lots of people who have been, I think, mistakenly allowed into our country over the last several decades. Why would you, after 9/11, mm-hmm. What rational, insane country would then allow 5.5 million people from majority Muslim countries to come to the United States since 9/11? That doesn't count other people coming from countries that are non-majority Muslim. That doesn't count the number of kids they're having. That doesn't count more people that are coming in through chain migration, diversity visas. Why would you do that? That is cultural suicide. And so for me, we need to reverse that trend, take stock of who we are, freeze immigration, make sure we're building a true American identity and making sure people understand it. You want to be a part of the melting pot? Great. You can believe whatever you want to believe, but don't come try to turn us into a third world Muslim hellhole and then try to convince me you're not doing it when you're literally saying it as imams and you're saying it as a part of the Muslim Brotherhood memoranda. We've got to actually recognize that if we're going to win the fight.
1: Yeah, I 100% agree with you. So as I mentioned earlier, the runoff it's happening right now. How's it going?
16: We're crisscrossing the state, Sarah. We're talking to people everywhere. I've been everywhere in the state. I've been Houston, Tyler, Longview, Dallas, Frisco, Weatherford. I was in Odessa, Midland, Alpine, San Antonio, New Braunfels tonight. Wow. Everywhere. I keep going down the list. We're talking to Texans, and they're listening to the message. They want someone who's been a tried and true, trusted conservative, but they also want somebody who's a proven lawyer. Someone who's been in court, been a prosecutor, put away bad guys, was the first assistant attorney general, knows how to run complex litigation. They want someone like me who's got in fact, yesterday a new report came out that had me as the highest score on the America First agenda in the entire United States House of Representatives.
1: Wow.
16: And I think this is important for people to know. We've raised a lot of money the last 3 weeks, which is enabling us to compete with our self-funded opponent who has been spending tens of millions of dollars trashing my reputation. I tried to run a positive campaign through March 3rd, but you know, somebody punches me, I'm going to punch back. And we're now moving in the right direction. We're trending up in the polls. Right now, we're pretty much at a dead heat, and I think people are moving our direction. We just need everybody to show up to vote, and we'll win on Tuesday if we keep the trend going the way we have.
1: Well, I will tell you this, from all of the grassroots activists that I talk to, they are very, very, very much concerned about the Islam problem and about the H-1B invasion. And you, obviously, that is in your wheelhouse. But that is at the top of Texans' list that I'm talking to as well. I just got to give you a little bit of crap before you go. Stu, if you can give me the wide shot. I don't prefer the wide shot of him. Of Chip. I mean, sorry, Congressman. I don't prefer that A&M helmet behind you, my friend. You're going to have
16: to. So, you know, it's funny. When I'm out campaigning, I'll tell everybody my dad was the first to go to college and my family went to Texas Tech. And then I'll remind people that I went to the University of Texas School of Law where I met my Aggie wife. So I cover all my bases. I've got plenty of Longhorn paraphernalia, too. But by the way, you know, despite the fact that Jim Davis, the president of the University of Texas, is one of my best friends, I don't have a Longhorn helmet. A&M gave me one. So you know what? There it is.
1: Oh, you're right. Actually, so we need that. It's his fault, really. He needs to get you one. We need to figure out how to get you one of those. My friend, that's Congressman right. Chip Roy, thank you so much. Oh, and tell everyone where they can go if they'd like to help, help donate or help with your campaign.
16: Sure. ChipRoy.com, ChipRoy, ChipRoyTX on Twitter/X. And appreciate it, Sarah. God bless you. And we'll come back on soon.
1: Yeah. Sounds good. Thank you so much, my friend. See ya.
16: Take care.
1: All right. Want to thank our sponsor, Preborn. So Preborn is doing God's work, really, honestly. They're one of my favorite sponsors to partner with because this is a really easy sell. I'm not asking you to buy. I'm not asking you to purchase a good. I'm asking you to help me save babies' lives. And what I mean by that is when a woman who is scared, she has an unplanned pregnancy, she goes into a clinic in Preborn's network of clinics, they are not like Planned Parenthood. They are going to show the woman the truth. This is your baby on ultrasound, and they're going to let the woman listen to the heartbeat. And those of you who are parents know that's a life-changing moment. When you hear that heartbeat, when you see that baby inside of you, something clicks. And most of the time, the woman is like way more likely to choose life. In that moment, she's like, oh my gosh, I'm a mom. This is my baby that God has entrusted me to care for. Now, this month, because it's Mother's Day month, we've got a goal. We're trying to save as many babies as possible, and mothers too, because this matters. Okay. 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
1: It is the faux moral outrage from the left-wing media. They just always have something to push that's just totally hysterical. And I got to tell you, they've pushed their hysteria to, I think, a new level. I think a completely new level. And it's all about this. Justice Department announces a $1.7 billion anti-weaponization fund to compensate Trump allies. So President Trump cut a deal with the IRS to drop the suit against them for leaking his tax returns, and which, by the way, was a very benevolent thing of him to do, I would say. And in return for that, the government is now setting up a, you know, the left-wing media won't tell you. They'll be like $1.8 billion. They won't tell you. It's actually 1.776 billion dollar fund that would compensate people who were unfairly targeted by the Biden regime, much like the people who participated in January 6th. Now the media is, as you would predict, well, crying about it. All right. They're like, oh my gosh, people are suing and trying to stop it. And then you have headlines like this: Trump's $1.8 billion slush fund is worse than stealing. I can't even say it with a straight face. Worse than stealing, recasting the January 6th insurrection as the work of heroic patriots remains the president's highest priority. Which is weird, because I thought last time I checked, The Atlantic was all for compensating people for wrongdoing, considering they're the ones who wrote the headline, "The Case for Considering Reparations." A country that could actively contemplate atoning for plunder would be a very different nation than one we live in now. Now, President Trump did pardon the J6ers, but not after many of them were like, they were chased down like dogs. They had, you know, the FBI show up and bring them in at gunpoint while their children watched. They were locked up. They were put through harsh sentences. Just like my next guest, one of my favorite people joining me now is a good friend of the show, Adam Johnson. Now, welcome to the show, first of all, my friend. Look at you. You're all smiles. I said, welcome. You're supposed to say hi. Say hi to me, Adam.
20: I'm so sorry. Hi, Sarah. Pleasure to see you again. How are you?
1: I'm good. So for those of you who you're like, I'm sure you know who he is. But if you're like, you're new to the show and you're like, where do I know that guy? Well, Adam's the lectern guy from January 6th. He is an iconic picture. Hang that up in the Louvre, please. That is one of the best pictures I've ever seen injected into my veins. By the way, check out his book, Taking a Stand. The book can be found on his website, unlicensedfurnituremovers.com. He's also running for a seat on the Manatee County Commissioner in Florida. So you told my producer when we asked you to come on to talk about this that you already have your number picked out. Can I know how much you're going for?
20: I'm going to ask for $5 million. I think it's very fair. And I think the number is fair because I'm a little different than a lot of January 6th representatives, people who were charged. My picture will be in history books for years. It will have a generational effect on my family. So the damages that were done by them telling me and telling everyone in the world, I mean, between Jimmy Kimmel, John Krasinski, and Jim Carrey calling me a thief, I mean, this will last for a century, if not more.
1: Mm-hmm. And you know, they're calling you a thief. That was the whole thing, was that you stole the lectern. How far did you move it? 20, 30 feet?
20: In between 20 and 30 feet, it was sitting out in the open. And the crazy thing is the DOJ knew I never stole it. They had it on video. They withheld that video during my process being tried for felony theft. We did not see this video until after I'd already served my sentence, paid my fine, and done my probation after prison.
1: I mean, that is truly, truly reprehensible, ghoulish behavior. So for anyone who's thinking like $5 million, that's just one of the ways that the Biden regime targeted you. Explain to the audience some of the other ways that they targeted you through means of whether it was intimidation, whether it was trauma that your family experienced, whether it was conditions at the prison. Because I know, I can't recall, I talked to so many J6ers, and I know you're a good friend of mine, but I know that there were some who there were complaints about prison conditions and the guards just didn't care. Like, they knew that it was wrong. They knew that it was inhumane and they just didn't do anything. But tell the audience some of the most egregious ways that the Biden regime targeted you.
20: Absolutely. And first of all, thank you so much for being such a consistent advocate for J6ers from the beginning. There are not a lot of people like you, and you've always been such a gem through all of this. We were forced to be vaccinated or remain in solitary confinement for weeks at a time. This happened to me. They shut off our phones and ability to contact our family. And when my wife called after being shut down after a week, they told her I didn't want to talk to her. And these are stories that I hear just week after week for the past 5 years. And people are upset that we're asking to be compensated. No, I think it sends a message. The American people deserve to be protected from their own government.
1: Mm-hmm. I completely agree. And I'm thinking, you know, because people are like, well, that's coming out of your taxes. I'm like, I would much rather these people get compensated for the terrible way that they were treated than my tax money going to like drag shows for kids in Bolivia. So like, I mean, I'm
20: leering
1: just saying.
20: Centers.
1: Yeah, right. Exactly. I'm just saying, if we're going to be spending, you know, our tax money to do something, this would be something that I would be all in for, because you guys deserve it. I mean, you were sentenced to 75 days, was it, in prison, a year of supervised release, 200 hours of community service, a $5,525 fine, which seems like a very, I'm just curious now that I'm reading that, how did they get to that amount? That's a very specific amount.
20: It was $5,000 because of all the damages that I didn't do. And the $500 was for the courts, and the $25 was a special assessment. But even on top of the damage of this, like, my college would refuse to accept me back in, even though I had a 3.95 GPA. I had to fight to get my gun rights back for a year, even after I was finished. TSA, every time I flew, I was either patted down or my children were. These were things that, you know, we can talk about at length, but this happened to all of us.
1: Yeah.
20: So those of us coming out now saying it is time to have restitution, we've lost our vocations, our lives, our livelihoods, and anything moving forward. And I think it's time to make it right.
1: I completely agree. And I would also point out, not to get like dark for a second, but I would also point out, I would like to know if the families of those who ended up killing themselves because of all of the weaponization, because of the torment of the Biden regime, they just couldn't handle it. And they knew that, you know, they were mistreating them. They were dragging it out. They were intentionally making this worse for them. There are J6ers who aren't even here today because they ended their lives because of all of this abuse. I would love to know, I don't know if you know this, Adam, or not, I would love to know if the families of those people would be eligible for some of this, for some of this money as well. It's a random question for you. I don't expect you to know, but do you?
20: I do. So the way it's articulated, and Blanche talked about this, is anyone can apply for this. It deals with the time that the Biden DOJ was in power and any grievances you may have incurred during their time. So people like Jerry Perna, whose son Matthew Perna committed suicide tragically after the FBI and the DOJ came after him, wanted to enhance this charge to terrorism. She is able to write a letter to Todd Blanche and the Committee of Five and say, these are the damages that we suffered and our family needs to be made whole.
1: Yeah. Okay. Well, that's really good to know. So, you know, you have the media like simping for illegals, just constantly criminals, illegal gang members. And then you have the media, the audacity of the media to do something like grill the vice president about J6ers getting access to money is just totally audacious and enraging. But I want to play a clip for you and have you react on the back end.
0: This is why we say we have to evaluate this thing case by case, right? We don't in the United States say that everybody who's accused of a crime is automatically guilty in a court of public opinion. You've got to actually look at this stuff and figure out what were they accused of. Maybe they did something bad even, but what they were accused of was way worse of what they actually did. Maybe they had their entire lives ruined in a totally disproportionate way. That's fundamentally illegitimate and political. And I find, just Carol, on this point, one of the interesting things about the American media is there is a fascination. If you go to any American law school, there are these, you know, prisoner rights clinic. There are people who objectively committed heinous crimes, but the American media and the American Legal Academy has decided that even though they committed bad crimes, their sentence was disproportionate, they were mistreated in some way. You know who never, ever gets an ounce of sympathy when it comes to that disproportionate sentencing is people who voted for Donald Trump and participated in the January 6th protest.
1: It's like, show me the lie. You have all of the simping for all of these very violent, heinous people and, you know, constantly. And when it comes to people like you who, you know, went in, I mean, you got video of Capitol Police bringing everyone in, taking everyone on a guided tour. You went in, you took a fun picture, you know, slightly moved the lectern 20 feet or whatever. I just think, like, why are you any less worthy of getting compensation than a murderer? Like, you have a family. I don't know if you would do it all over again if you could, you know, but the point is, your crime was not as severe as some of the egregious things that we are seeing the media constantly cover for. Now, the media thought that they had this big gotcha. It seems like they're not getting the outrage that they wanted from this, so they've resorted to their old tactics of playing the insert name here won't rule it out. So they have this, Todd Blanche doesn't rule out considering payments for, oh, they're not ruling out January 6th rioters getting payments. To them, I say, shut the hell up. Shut the hell up, Adam. You and your friends who, you know, you've met through this experience deserve money way more than all the scammers from Somalia and all of the illegal gang members and all these criminals that we brought into our country and all of the other people that the media constantly simps for. I'm just saying, if we're going to pay this money, it should go to people like you.
20: Agreed. And if you look at the cases you want to go through and actually have an audit what happens, over 90% of the charges were nonviolent misdemeanors, and we end up going to prison and losing our livelihoods and lives and our families and our friends over this. So to the naysayers saying we shouldn't get paid out, you have no idea what we went through, but you're going to find out.
1: Yeah, absolutely. Well, I appreciate you, my friend, and I'm rooting for you. How's the race going?
20: The campaign is doing great. We actually outraised every single candidate in the race for this last quarter fundraising. And it's all individual donations. If you guys want to help me out, you can go to voteadamjohnson.com. Every $5 to $10 helps. It's a local race, but we're going to win.
1: Love it. I love it. Well, keep up the momentum, my friend. Great work. And we'll talk soon. Thank you.
20: Bye.
1: See ya. We'll be right back.
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1: President Trump could cure cancer, and Democrats and crazy libs would still be against it. They'd be like, but let me tell you why cancer is good, actually, because they're just so unhinged. Like, they have terminal cases of TDS. I'm sorry, your Trump derangement syndrome case is terminal. Sorry, I'm sorry to share the news like this, but it's terminal. You've got the worthless shrews over at The View who are now losing their ever-loving minds about how President Trump wants to lower prescription drug prices. No, not that. And on top of that, billionaire Mark Cuban is teaming up with President Trump, which just makes it all the more sweeter. See, Mark Cuban has a company called Cost Plus Drugs, and they announced a partnership with Trump RX, so people are paying less for life-saving medications. And boy, nothing makes Joy Behar and Whoopi Goldberg more mad than people paying less for life-saving medications, I guess.
4: We have the same thing, one thing in common. We want to make people better and keep them wealthy, right?
21: I think other than you, I've been the biggest proponent of TrumpRx.com. And the reason for that is Republicans want cheaper drugs, independents want cheaper drugs, Democrats want cheaper drugs.
1: Do they?
21: And together, I think we're going to do something special.
22: Uh-oh. Okay.
23: First of all, you lie down with dogs, you wake up with fleas. All right, the Trump is right. And, you know, I like Mark Cuban. I've always liked him. But this is a mistake. And once Trump puts his name on prescriptions, we're all going to die, okay?
24: I completely agree with that.
25: No, Americans are struggling.
24: With you, Joy, on this one.
25: No.
24: He is a failed businessman. And if you heard what he said, we both want to make people wealthy. He didn't say
26: so
24: healthy.
26: I should pay 10 times more.

0: middle of the day or whenever the hell this is filmed and unironically spend their time going and listening to these dumb bitches talk over each other.
1: But you're naive. I did Donald Trump is the devil.
0: Like, oh my gosh. I'm sorry. I apologize for showing that to you. I didn't realize it was going to be so annoying. I'm kind of mad about it too. Sorry. By the way, one more time, if you want to go over to AmericanBeautyBySarah.com and check us out, we've got skincare, we've got makeup, we've got sequin jackets, we've got Melania purses. 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We'll see you guys Friday.
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0: 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Happy Friday. I know I was gone yesterday and People get mad when I'm gone.

0: But if you're mad, you can blame Stephen. You can blame it was the sigh.
1: It was not my fault.
0: Okay, well, he's a big, important manager guy, and he had big, important manager meetings.
1: We didn't have childcare.
0: We didn't, yeah, nobody, we had the kids were, like, out of school, and we couldn't, anyway. We're back in business, and it's Friday, and we've got things that we need to talk about. By the way, if you're just joining us, brand new to the show, I'm Sarah Gonzalez. You can find me all over social media at Sarah Gonzalez TX, along with AmericanBeautyBySarah.com. Where you can go get you some makeup. I'm wearing Miss America on my lips. I also have a gloss on it too, just to be. There's no deceptive trade practices here. So, you go get you some AmericanBeautyBySarah.com. So we've got some breaking news today. Really sad news, actually. Tulsi Gabbard is resigning from the Trump administration. Her husband apparently was just recently diagnosed with an extremely rare form of bone cancer. And so she is resigning so that she can spend more time helping him out. Our prayers, obviously, are with her and her family. I can't wait to see who takes over that role because, as you know, Tulsi was part of the Avengers, right? Like this unlikely, weird alliance where the universe just so happened to align all of these people. Tulsi Gabbard, RFK Jr., President Trump, this unlikely scenario where they didn't necessarily agree on everything, but President Trump took these people with their strong suits and put them in the positions they needed to be in to affect change. And now we've got the loss of Tulsi. So it will be interesting to see who who comes along to fill the shoes. But it always seems that, you know, I take a day off the show and just like clockwork, when I take a day off for whatever reason, whether or not it's Stephen's fault, I'll just say, we have breaking news that I'm like, I want to talk about this. So yesterday, of course, like clockwork, we had the breaking news that heads are starting to roll in the Somali, Minnesota fraud cases. Uh-oh. Minnesota nonprofit leader sentenced to 41 years in prison for pandemic fraud case. Now, this is Amy Bach, who... I think it's funny that USA Today used that picture of her because everywhere else, conservative media, I've seen her mugshot instead, and she looks way rougher in the mugshot. Way rougher than that, Stephen. That's not the worst. That is not as bad as it gets. So things are not going well for Amy Bach, who was the mastermind behind the Feeding Our Futures program. This was a $250 million COVID-19 pandemic relief fraud scheme that exploited a federal child nutrition program. And so, by the way, it wasn't just her. A bunch of others were charged. And I realize, you know, people keep saying with respect to Nick Shirley's investigations, with respect to my investigations, people keep saying, well, nothing's happening. Okay, calm down. Pump the brakes. It takes a while for them to investigate things. It doesn't mean that they're not doing it on the back end. So here's this headline. Federal feds announced new charges in Minnesota fraud cases. They say total over $90 million. 15 people were charged, including one of the daycare owners, Nick Shirley, exposed. Oh, no. Fahima, you're going to have a bad day. Actually, you're going to have a bad couple of years.
1: Not the Learing Center.
0: Owner of daycare and viral Nick Shirley video charged in $4.6 million daycare fraud scheme, prosecutors say. Fahima Ege Mahmoud is how it's spelled, actually, charged Wednesday with wire fraud and conspiracy to defraud the United States. And she had already been charged over the Feeding Our Future scheme. So things are not going well for Fahima. I wonder how many degrees of separation she has with Ilhan Omar, because usually when people get charged with fraud in the state of Minnesota, it always seems to be someone very close to Ilhan Omar. I mean, by the way, yeah, SarahMerch.com. Go get, dude, I can't wait. I'm going to wear my hat I'll wear the shorts too. I'm going to wear my hat all weekend everywhere we go. And I can't wait to see the looks I get. So if you guys want to stock up on our Deport Ilhan Omar merch, go to sarahmerch.com. We're very nice. We're very benevolent. We've got several different styles that you can find. You want the Xing turban? You can get that one. You just want the font? 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But it seems to be that all of this fraud in Minnesota, people have curious, like, one degree of separation to Ilhan Omar. And recall that Amy Bach actually said, I would be shocked if Ilhan Omar was not aware of what we were doing. Take that for what it is. So it's just really refreshing to see total vindication for Nick Shirley. I know people were, you know, they call him racist. They said he's, first of all, they said what he was doing was entirely, they're like, he's not uncovered anything. It's not strange that there were just like randomly like closed shithole daycare centers with no kids. There's not anything strange with that. Come on. He's just targeting Somalians. He's just racist. I know it because it's the same backlash that I'm getting from my H-1B investigations. And if you recall, the liberal media was so quick to try and discredit this guy. It's a Somali Minnesotans being scapegoated in fraud investigation, New York Times writer claims. They're just being scapegoated. They're not doing... A light bulb head has never done anything wrong in their whole lives. They're just being scapegoated, okay? CNN, back in January, here's this. The 43-minute video posted to YouTube the day after Christmas by a 23-year-old conservative content creator claimed with little evidence Somali-run childcare centers in Minnesota were fraudulently taking funding meant to provide childcare for low-income families. The video, boosted by Vice President J.D. Vance and tech billionaire Elon Musk, quickly racked up millions of views. The media incited people, forcing them to riot in the streets about this in Minnesota. Like, seriously, they just incited people. Remember how bad it got in the streets of Minnesota. They were doing this on purpose. They're so quick to just be like, yeah, this is little evidence. But where's the evidence? And then they want to like put J.D. Vance and Elon Musk, throw them into this. Like they boosted it. They're boosting all this fake news. He claimed with little evidence. I mean, he documented all of these places that clearly were not daycares. They clearly were watching zero children still receiving funding from the government. But other than like all of the evidence that he showed, he's just claiming with little evidence. Like, people died over all of this. You guys are coming in here. You got the federal government is coming in here and creating all of this chaos over nothing. The media is partially to blame for all of that. So I am so happy for my friend Nick Shirley. Total vindication. And he got a shout out from the vice president. You know, the same vice president that boosted the video. The same vice president that did that is praising him.
2: Just like all of you, I was shocked last December when I watched Nick Shirley's bombshell investigation of migrant fraud in Minnesota, which called attention to the now infamous Quality Learning Center instead of Learning and other schemes across that state. This morning, the ringleader of the $250 million Feeding Our Future fraud scheme in Minnesota was sentenced in federal court to over 40 years in prison, bringing justice to the countless school children and families she had scammed.
0: Great job. Great job, Nick. So this morning, my producer does this like angelic thing where he listens to the headlines from the New York Times, the podcast, just to like get a sense of what the libs are focusing on. And it really is. It's like he's doing God's work because I'm not going to listen to that shit. I can't stand it. It just puts me in a bad mood. So he does it. And it was interesting because he was like, oh, I'm going to go on here and surely they are going to admit that they were wrong in their reporting about all of this, trying to whitewash all of this Somali fraud, no pun intended. But there was surprisingly no mention of it. They just completely ignored it. And we're like, oh, well, that's strange. That's a little strange. I mean, isn't your motto like all the news that's fit to print? Isn't that what you guys are supposed to be doing? So we were like, let's check their website. This is a huge story. One of the biggest stories of the year. His original video got like an, I think it was like a record-breaking amount of views, both on X and on YouTube. As they point out, it was boosted by the Vice President of the United States. So like, this was a huge story. The follow-up, the slam dunk, is like a big part of that. Like, you can't tell a story without telling the ending, or at least one of the endings. I guess they have to go through their trial, but certainly this is a huge follow-up. You should stick with the story if you started talking about it. We're talking about a massive fraud scheme ripping off American taxpayers, and you would think there would be wall-to-wall coverage for them. Now, you're going to be shocked to hear it was nowhere to be found on their homepage. Couldn't find it at all. We actually had to search for it. Found a single article on it. Two Minnesota autism therapy providers charged in $46 million Medicaid fraud case. The Justice Department claims that clinics used fake diagnoses and kickbacks to parents to bring children into treatment. Huh. Interesting. That's it. That's all I found. By the way, no mention of Nick Shirley in the article. No, like, hey, thank you for the work that you did. Thank you for doing our jobs for us. Thank you for uncovering this, because it affects all of us. It's all of our taxes that are being used and abused for this. Thank you, Nick Shirley. Maybe next time we, the New York Times, will go on the ground and try to actually commit an act of journalism. No, couldn't find it. Couldn't find it at all. By the way, they posted an article back in April about the FBI raids. It was a really short article for the New York Times. I've seen like CVS receipts that are like longer than this write-up. But they also promised, as you can see, this is a developing story. Check back for updates. I would say this is an update. We've been waiting. I guess we will continue to wait, New York Times. I don't know. Where's my update? Now, maybe you're thinking to yourself, okay, well, Sarah, you know, they did do one write-up, and I mean, how can they? It's not their fault, really. They're dying. They have to lay people off. Like, they don't have the resources to put out, you know, more than one article about it. They are struggling at the New York Times because of how terrible they are. Well, I might buy that argument, except for the fact that in the past 24 hours, they wrote at least 12 articles about Stephen Colbert and his last show. That's 12. The one and the two. Two more than 10 in one freaking day. Wait, 12 articles.
3: In one day?
0: In one day. We have to read all about Stephen Colbert, wall-to-wall coverage, that it's Stephen Colbert's last show. Now, I will just point out as well, because I hate these people so much, probably none of the articles were good, but one of them was the end of a Colbert. You got it? End of an era, but it's Colbera. Like, you guys are paying someone to write this shit, and nobody can be bothered to update a developing story that actually really matters to the entire American public. That is nuts. That is crazy. The liberal media cares more about a failing late night show than the fact that these people literally stole billions of dollars from Americans. That's crazy. Now, CNN, almost worse. I don't know. You guys tell me. They, too, only put out one single solitary article on the arrest. They said mastermind of a $250 million Minnesota theft scheme gets 500-month prison sentence as feds charge more people with fraud. And at the same time, their website was plastered with, like, wall-to-wall coverage about Colbert. So, Stephen, can you go back to that last headline there? I find it interesting. I wonder, like, don't you at a certain point, can you just like repeat? Can you just translate the months into years? Like 500 months? That's like when people have a baby and they're like, how old is your baby? And you're like, they're 11 months old. And you don't ever hear someone go like, my baby is 48 months old. Like, I feel like we could probably just change that to years at this point. But the thing is, they don't care. They don't actually care about this at all. They don't care about reporting it correctly. They don't care about reporting it at all. They just care about Stephen Colbert. Like, you would think that this guy cured cancer or something. This is all that they want to talk about. By the way, they've been producing hours of coverage about this, including a whole documentary. This is, I can't believe it. What we lose when the late show ends. Oh my God, the drama. The drama. Oh, now I could argue we don't want to talk about what we lose. We lost a whole lot more because of the Somalian fraud.
2: And citizens for whom defrauding such programs is literally a matter of life and death. In one of the most horrifying cases charged today, a recipient who needed 24-hour care was supposed to be receiving exactly that through a Minnesota Medicaid benefit program. But he received nothing. No care, no services, nothing for months on end. And then he went quiet. For 2 days, a neighbor tried to check on him, knocking on his apartment door. Nothing. Shortly after, he was found dead. One day before this man died, the fraudster in question had tried to bill for the non-existent services, the services that if they had been provided, this man might actually be with us today. To get rich off taxpayers, even at the cost of others' lives, just as that fraudster had for many months before.
0: What we lose when Somalis come here and commit fraud, a whole hell of a lot of taxpayer money and people. People actually died from all of this fraud. Now, you'd expect Anderson Cooper, who literally hosts a podcast about people dying, you would expect that he, I don't know, might mention that, might find it in his, you know, little gay heart to say something about it. Shout out to the poor families who have lost loved ones due to all of this fraud. No. Actually, he's not going to touch that, but, you know, he's going to cry over Colbert with this, like, gross little circle jerk.
3: Stephen Colbert is signing off tonight after nearly 11 years as host of the CBS Late Show. I've been honored to be Stephen's guest 22 times, the second most appearances by anyone. It's a sad night to see Stephen sign off, to see so many who work on that show now out of work, to see a president who can't take a joke go after anyone who can make one. But Tolkien offers us words of hope for just such nights. When Samwise Gamgee and Frodo Baggins were crawling through Mordor toward Mount Doom, tired, hopeless, almost ready to give up, Tolkien writes, "There, peeping among the cloud rack above a dark Tor high up in the mountains, Sam saw a white star twinkle for a while. The beauty of it smote his heart, and as he looked up out of the forsaken land, and hope returned to him. Thank you, Stephen, for so many great conversations, and I can't wait to see what you do next."
0: You see, Stephen Colbert leaving is the exact same as the Lord of the Rings. Don't you see how similar it is? Now, I'd like to play for you Jake Tapper, who, you know, he's trying that whole, we talked about it a while back, he's trying the whole, like, I'm an old guy, how do you do, fellow kids? I'm doing a selfie video while I'm walking and slightly out of breath. And he did a selfie video on this saying that, of course, you know, Colbert was somehow canceled because of President Trump or something. It's always Orange Man bad.
4: This Thursday night will be the final episode ever of The Late Show with Stephen Colbert on CBS. And why is that again? Why has the show been canceled? Well, when CBS and its parent company Paramount last summer announced the cancellation of the show, they said it was an economic decision. But I also want you to consider this. We should note, the day after the Colbert cancellation was announced, President Trump went on Truth Social and said, quote, "I absolutely love that Colbert got fired. I hear Jimmy Kimmel is next." There is no evidence that Donald Trump, who has taken credit for Colbert being kicked off the air, there's no evidence that he ever gave an order that needed to happen in order for the merger to be approved.
0: But
4: it is also true that there doesn't need to be an order given.
0: Oh, no. It's always Orange Man bad. Now, people actually, you know, consume this shitty, lying content. And so they just think that it actually was Donald Trump's fault.
5: What do you attribute his cancellation to?
6: It's the new owners of CBS Paramount sucking Trump's dick is what it is.
5: I do think it was politically motivated.
7: Ask Jimmy. He'll tell you.
0: I don't know, guys. I'd like for you to show your work. I'd like for you to show your work because ratings have actually been down for years. Their ad revenue was down. He had a staff of like 200 people. So just some quick math, not a mathematician, but you got to factor in. I mean, they live in, where are they, New York or California? Either way, New York, either way, both places. I mean, the standard of living in New York where they're at, you got to factor in, we're going to just call it $80,000 salaries for all of them. I personally think that that's conservative because many of them probably are making more than that. On the low end, that's $16 million you guys are paying out in salaries. Colbert reportedly earned $15 million a year, and the show was losing $40 million a year. Again, not a mathematician. I do run a business myself, and I'm thinking that's not a good business model. I'm thinking that that's probably like that's the most likely scenario of why Colbert is off air is because he sucked and they were bleeding money. But no, sure. It was Donald Trump, right? Orange man bad. Show me on the doll where Donald Trump hurt you. Okay. Now, I did appreciate President Trump's Truth Social post on this. I know the liberal media wants to cry about it, but I thought it was funny. Stephen Colbert's firing from CBS was the beginning of the end for untalented, nasty, highly overpaid, not funny, and very poorly rated late night television hosts. Others of even less talent to soon follow. May they all rest in peace. President Donald J. Trump. Wait, they didn't die. They just have to find a new job. But I appreciate a little humor from the president. He was being interviewed the other day about whether or not he was going to go to Don Jr.'s wedding. And he gave this very long answer. And at the end of it, he was like, I don't know. I mean, I've known him for a really long time. So I'm like, yes, he's your son. I think you've known him his whole life. Oh, you gotta love President Trump's little quips. All right, make sure that you smash the like button or gently tap it. We all appreciate a gentle tapping from time to time. Subscribe, hit the bell, comment. It'll help us in the algorithm, which we all know is stacked against us. Are you gonna be sad to see Stephen Colbert go? Are you gonna be sad to see all of these Somali fraudsters pay for their crimes? Oh. Okay, I'm fine now. 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
4: Races in any election, in particular here in Texas, all our eyes are on Texas right now, is the race for attorney general. This is the top law dog, and the Texas AG has been a leader in setting a precedent for the rest of the country, too. We happen to be very spoiled right now with, I would argue, the best damn AG in the entire country. But sadly, and not so sadly, I believe, you know, AG Paxton is moving on. I hope to call him my U.S. senator soon. And so that's why this race is so important. We got to figure out who can fill those boots. Very big shoes to fill. And I wanted to invite one of the candidates. Joining me now is one of the candidates currently in the runoff election for attorney general, Texas State Senator Mays Middleton. Welcome to the show.
5: Hey, how are you? Thank you for having me on today.
4: Yeah, I'm good. It's so funny. I don't think that we've ever met in person, but we've like run in the same circle so many times. It's crazy that we haven't spent more time together. So I appreciate you joining me. By the time people are watching this, I just want to remind them, I'm going to try to remind them before I let you go. If you are in the state of Texas, do not forget to vote in the runoff by the time they're watching this. Yeah. It's going to be Tuesday. Tuesday's the last day that you can vote, 7 a.m. to 7 p.m. That's plenty of time. So make sure that you go vote because voter turnout is way too low in these runoffs. So,
5: that's right.
4: Senator, tell everyone why you believe that you are the right guy for the job.
5: Look, this is a spiritual battle we're in right now. The left is trying to destroy Texas. And I've got a very simple rule in this fight. If you are an enemy of Texas, you are an enemy of mine. And what matters the most, the number one most important thing in this job, especially the attorney general's position, is defeating the left. Mm-hmm. And that's exactly what I've been doing for the past 7 years. I took on the woke left's radical gender ideology and won. Mm-hmm. Authored and passed the Save Women Sports Law and also the strongest women's privacy law in America, which kicks perverted men out of women's restrooms and locker rooms. I took on the atheists and defeated them and put prayer and the Ten Commandments back into our schools. I took on our foreign adversaries in Austin and stopped China from buying our land, tripled border security, designated cartels as terrorists, and have been fighting one of the biggest problems we've got, which is taxpayer-funded benefits going to illegal immigrants. Mm-hmm. We have to turn off these magnets. But not only that, have been fighting Sharia law and Islamification. And I'll be blunt about this. Sharia law is organized crime, period. And I will treat it as such in the AG's office. And this is not a First Amendment issue. This is not a religious liberties issue. Because if they're faithfully adherent to their ideology, and I said ideology for a reason, yeah, then they believe we're the infidel that they can commit jihad against. It's an America First issue. It's a national security issue. They also don't believe we deserve the right to exist as Christians, mm-hmm, or as Americans. Look, there's a difference between myself and my opponent here. I have spent nearly 10 years fighting to defeat the left. And Chip Roy, on the other hand, has spent 10 years fighting President Trump and undermining him. This is somebody that gave a speech on the U.S. House floor. And he said President Trump committed impeachable conduct. He sided with Liz Cheney, said that she needed to be commended and not condemned. And later on, Liz Cheney even endorsed Chip Roy for a congressional leadership role. And a lot of that was regarding the 2020 election, right? Which we all know was stolen. That was a stolen election. He fought to certify a stolen election, and now he wants to run the election integrity division in the AG's office. Look, I believe there's a reason why also Attorney General Ken Paxton has said he is voting for me in this Republican primary runoff. And he said he cannot imagine Chip Roy in this position. And look at how it ended for Chip Roy. He used to work in the AG's office, but in his last day, he was told this, resign or be fired. And I don't know about you, but when someone is told resign or be fired, you don't let them back in the building. And it was because of gross insubordination, and he was escorted out.
4: It's funny. I had a question planned for you where I was about to ask you because, see, and I get it. Like, he's your opponent, and it's you wouldn't be doing your campaign correctly if you weren't pointing some of these things out. He's been on the show, just for full transparency. He's been on my show throughout the years many times as a congressman. And one of the things that I was going to ask you was he does go very hard on the issue of immigration and Sharia and the Islamification. And I was going to be like, can we expect you to go hard as hard on the topic? And you just totally answered my question for me because you pretty much summed it up. I would at least also add to that, Senator, that we have been trying to uncover all of this H-1B visa fraud here in the state, yes, of Texas. Attorney General Ken Paxton has been helping me in that. You know, these investigations we're turning over to them, and it's actually leading to real things, real movement happening within his office. I have to ask you, will you also be a friend to our investigations?
5: Absolutely. And more than that, the H-1B program needs to be abolished. We've got to put American citizens first. And look, we've seen the consequences of this firsthand. I hear about it all the time, mm-hmm, especially from people under the age of 30, right? Where these positions in universities, the jobs, they're being taken by, mm-hmm, foreign workers. That's why this program's got to go. But more than that, on immigration, you touched on that earlier. Right, we've seen across the country, they're trying to block President Trump. They're trying to block ICE. The city of Houston, city of Dallas, Austin, San Antonio, others are even trying to block him in Texas. And this is really simple for me. If you get in the way of ICE, if you block President Trump's deportation agenda, you should be removed from office. And we've got the tools to do that in the AG's office. It's called the Ban on Sanctuary Cities. It allows me to bring an action to remove local elected officials that are materially limiting the state or federal government's ability to enforce our immigration laws and deport illegal immigrants. And that is exactly what I will do, because we don't need to just support some illegal immigrants. Yeah. We got to deport all illegal immigrants.
4: Yes. Yeah. Get them the hell out of our state. Get them out of our country. Get all of the H-1B visa scammers. All the scammers who shouldn't be here need to go because, you know, the state of Texas, people are really worried about affordability of housing, about affordability of all of our resources. And I don't think people often connect the dots of how much the issue of immigration that factors into housing and affordability of all of these things.
5: Right. That's right. Exactly. This is about putting Texas first. Look, I'm a seventh generation Texan. I was born here. I'll be buried here. I'm not retreating from Washington, D.C. because I'm never going to Washington, D.C. I have always known that the fight is here. And this is a calling for me. This is not a job. You know, my wife and I have four little ones at home. Three boys, one little girl. That's my daily reminder of what we're fighting for here. Because if we get this wrong, if we don't defeat the left, who suffers? Our children. Our grandchildren, their children. And the reason why it's so important is we don't have another Texas to move to. This is it right here. And the Red-Green Alliance, and that is real, is trying to destroy us.
4: Yeah, yeah. You are absolutely right about that. As I mentioned, Election Day is Tuesday. It's the last chance, guys. Don't miss out. 7 a.m. to 7 p.m. Polls are open. Make sure you know where your voting location is. You can do that by going onto your county's website. They make it very easy. And please tell everyone where they can go to find out more about your campaign.
5: So go to MaysMiddleton.com. Please go vote today. This is the last day of early voting. It is a low turnout. Don't wait till Tuesday. That's the day after Memorial Day. I want to make sure you're not out of town because your vote's not going to count if you miss today and Tuesday. So please go vote. Make sure we elect pro-Trump conservatives like myself. It's actually why my former primary opponent endorsed me in this race. Aaron Reitz did. And look, I'll tell you this as well. There's a reason why the left has protested me during this campaign. They had these big, ugly green signs with my face on it, and they called me the bathroom bigot. Why? Because I don't want men in my little girl's restroom or locker room or shower. This is common sense stuff. There's also a reason why the two Democrats in this race, Joe Jaworski and Nathan Johnson, they said the guy we got to stop, the guy we cannot allow to get elected attorney general is this MAGA Mays guy. And actually, Nathan went on and said the reason why he doesn't want me to win is because he knows I'll back up President Trump. Well, you're darn right. And there's also a reason why they've threatened me and my family during this race. So the reason why I've been protested, the reason why the two Democrats in this race are saying I'm the person to stop, the reason why they're threatening me is the left knows who their true enemy is in this race, and it's me.
4: I would wear MAGA Mays. I know you have, like, a badge of honor. I've seen the hats, but the bathroom bigot thing too. I'm like, that's awesome. That's how you know you're over the target when they're calling you things like that. I'm like, I will take that every day of the week. Please keep calling me that. Texas Senator Mays Middleton running for Texas Attorney General. Big shoes to fill. I appreciate you. I appreciate you being on the show, sir.
5: Hey, thank you, Sarah. Appreciate you having me on today.
4: Yeah.
5: God bless you.
4: You too. Thank you so much for all of your hard work for the state of Texas, keeping us conservative, because there's too many damn rhinos in Austin. But he, of course, is not one of them. All right. I want to thank our sponsor, Preborn. So Preborn is doing God's work. They are taking these women who are scared about their unplanned pregnancies. And if they go into a Planned Parenthood, they're sold just a bill of lies. You can't do it alone. You don't have the money. The baby will suffer. When they go into a Preborn clinic, they're actually just shown the truth on ultrasound. And that woman in that moment, she sees, you guys know it if you're parents, when she sees the baby, she hears the heartbeat in that moment, she is twice as likely to choose life. 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
3: I've got some more news to get into that's immigration related, and I was like, who should I want to talk to someone about this. Who should I bring on to talk to me about this issue? And then I was like, why am I even thinking about this? The obvious answer is my friend John Doyle, who is, of course, host of the John Doyle Show, which you can find right here on Blaze TV. Hi, John.
4: Hello.
3: How are you?
4: Doing well. Yeah, I'm very honored and humbled that when you were thinking in your Rolodex of mm-hmm. who is the most opposed to the existence of well-to-do immigrants in this country, you thought of me, John Doyle.
3: I did.
4: So, yes, I'm very excited.
3: Yeah, I thought of John. So there are obviously, I know you would agree with me, John, we did a talk together about at AmFest about why the entire, like, we should just have a whole immigration moratorium. So yeah. I know I'm preaching to the choir about how all of these visa holders are scamming the system. There's so many ways that they are coming to this country to leech off of our resources. And the Trump administration, I'm going to give credit where credit is due. They're doing a lot. They're changing a lot of guidance to crack down on this. Previously, they enacted a $100,000 rule for H-1B visas. So the companies that sponsored these had to pay the money. It didn't do a whole lot, according to some studies that were done, because of all the money that was saved on the back end. But it was a start. But the biggest issue was that it applied to new H-1Bs, not for people who are here already in the country looking to change their status. It didn't apply to them. So there was a huge bombshell that just dropped from DHS. I'm not sure if you saw it, John. They're closing maybe one of the biggest loopholes that some of these scammers are using to become permanent residents, because they come here on a student visa or on an H-1B, which are both temporary non-immigrant visas, and they wait it out, and they, in the meantime, they're applying, because that's the plan the whole time. And then they become a yeah. permanent resident with a green card. But the Trump administration is now closing the loophole of letting migrants stay in the United States while awaiting green cards. And DHS confirmed this Daily Caller reporting, replying to the Daily Caller tweet. An alien who is in the U.S. temporarily and wants a green card must return to their home country to apply. This policy allows our immigration system to function as the law intended instead of incentivizing loopholes. The era of abusing our nation's immigration system is over. So now you don't get to come here on an H-1B for a fake job and then start the process of applying to become a citizen, even though that was a temporary non-immigrant visa that you came here for. You got to go back home and then roll the dice and try your luck. Your thoughts, John?
4: Yeah, no, I'm very excited to see this. I'm very excited to see the fruits of what has been the most anti-immigration administration probably in the last 60 years. And we're not anti-immigration because, like, we just, you know, don't love other people, or we don't want people to come here and, like, contribute to the country. Obviously, people have contributed to the American project before. But the problem is that exactly as the Trump administration and you and I understand, the way that immigration policy has functioned in this country since the 1960s has been basically allowing for these groups to come over here and establish a kind of ethnic beachhead for themselves, which enables a bunch of money being transferred from American families into their pockets, and then enabling a lot of that money to then go back to the home country through remittances, yep, and then encourage through chain migration all these people to come over here anyway. And there's just been a lot of lying about what it is they want out of our country. You know, they'll say, oh, they just want to come here and build a better life. Not really. I mean, they want to come here and build a better life the same way that like a raccoon wants to come into your kitchen and build a better life for itself. Like, it is ultimately not productive. It is ultimately not good for Americans to have these people coming over here sucking on our teat. So yeah, I'm glad to see the Trump administration be aligned with reality and stop people from doing this to us, because they've pillaged our children's birthright. And yeah, no serious country would tolerate this. So there's no reason that we should have to.
3: Yeah, I mean, I hope that we can get to a point where we can do this retroactively as well, because I do know, I mean, one of my latest videos, the man, the Indian man that was yelling at me on his front porch and asking me, who the f*** are you? And I'm like, who are you? He has a green card. And I believe, I don't know it to be true because I'm not the law, so I can't go through, you know, and do a full investigation using the systems that they can. But it's like, I know a lot of these people are committing fraud, are committing abuse of the system, and they've been jumping through these hoops to get their green cards. And I'm like, can we just open everything? Can everything be on the table? Because we got to get these people out. We just had a report not that long ago that the White House came out and said we're, what, 10 million homes short in this country. Yeah. Why do you think that is? Because we're bringing these people in, whether illegal or legal, we're bringing these people in. They're taking up all of our resources, and now Americans can't find homes. That's kind of a problem.
4: Yeah, and people don't understand like really how third world mentality functions. I mean, like, for example, these cultures don't really have a concept of honesty the way that we do. I mean, they really think that like intelligence is equal to your ability to scam somebody. And so if you scam somebody, it is because you are intelligent. If you are somebody who gets scammed, it's not the fault of the scammer for scamming you. It's the fault of you because you're stupid and got scammed. And I guess I agree with this to a certain extent. Like, you know, if you buy a lemon, for example, from some shady used car dealer. I guess that's a little bit your fault. But the problem is, it's always things like, you know, sucking our inheritance away from like senior citizens through like telemarketing scams and all the things of this nature. Yep. Is funneling wealth away again from American households to the third world, either because they go back to their home country or because it exists in America, because they've come over here and bought up all the houses in the Dallas-Fort Worth Metroplex. And it just can't happen. You know, there's no productive argument to be made. All of the arguments they make boiled down to some kind of resentment. Like, you know, when Vivek Ramaswamy says the reason that we're being lapped is because we spend too much time at football games or going to prom rather than studying for the SAT. And then you look actually what the PISA says about American students' performance globally. We're some of the top students in the country, or not the country, literally the entire world. So it all just boils down to, yeah, trying to gaslight Americans into giving up our country and ceding ground to people who just want to take advantage of us.
3: Yeah, I mean, in closing, I'm like, okay, I don't buy, Vivek, I don't buy that the same country that produced Steve Jobs and, you know, Bill Gates, who, again, say what you will about his personal life, but he knew what he was doing in the tech world, and Mark Zuckerberg and all of these, like, we have Silicon Valley. I just can't buy that we need people from India to come in because they're smarter than us. They're big techies, right? They're way better than us at IT. I'm like, I just don't buy that, because if they were that good at that, frankly, they would have turned their country into its own Silicon Valley, and they wouldn't be like living in filth. It's just...
4: Yeah. And even, you know, in terms of like the argument that they make, which is false, is they'll say, well, you know, Americans may be more intelligent on average, but because India has so many people, we have more intelligent people. This is not true, because if you look at the distribution of the IQ scores, the distribution in America is far different. It's less steep than it is in India. And so literally as a number, as a matter of mathematics, and I've covered this before on my program, I don't have the data exactly off the top of my head, but this is true. If you look at, you know, the percentage of how many people in India are true geniuses versus the percentage of people in America who are true geniuses, even when you account for the difference in population, in absolute numbers, America still has more people with an IQ of above 130, which is two standard deviations above above average than does India. And so, like, yeah, it's not even true that, you know, we need their intelligence because we don't have enough over here. We literally have plenty, and there's no reason why Americans shouldn't be staffing these positions and starting these companies and getting access to these government grants. Instead, it's just all a big form of affirmative action going to literally everybody else except the people paying for it and whose ancestors fought to establish it.
3: Yep. Amen. And speaking of low IQ, don't get me started about the Somalians. Anywho, we've got to take a break. Hang tight with us, John. We'll be right back.
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3: There were a lot of fun conspiracy theories and speculation that there were body doubles. He went through several different ones. There was the earlobe thing where sometimes he had attached earlobes and sometimes he had detached earlobes. But I've got one better Okay, Fox News did an interview with Vice Admiral Robert Harward. He's a retired United States Navy SEAL and former deputy commander of the United States Central Command. And they were talking about the Iran war. I'm going to say allegedly it was him because I got to show you guys. It certainly looks like there's a mask there. Check out his neck in this clip.
9: Well, I agree with the general completely with one caveat. Patience may be a little short of the real objective here. The president has time on his hands. He's controls the narrative. He controls the strike capabilities. And he knows that the policy he set with the blockade has had short-term and long-term effects on the regime and the people
3: guys,
9: of Iran.
3: Guys, that's weird. That's really weird. I want to get your thoughts here. Watch this. It's zoomed in a little bit more. We zoomed it in. You can't tell me that doesn't look like a flap, like the mask is supposed to be glued or whatever the hell they do. And it's not anymore. It's come loose. And nobody at Fox News, I guess, bothered to tell him before he went on air. Now, before I get your thoughts, John, maybe you're not as conspiratorial as me. I don't know. Before I get your thoughts, I do just want to play this guy compared to an interview that he did 3 days ago.
9: I get involved, but again, their interests are at play here, but so are European interests, the rest of the Gulf nations, and so far, everyone has time on his hands. He's controls the narrative, he controls the strike capabilities, and he knows.
3: I'm not buying. That's not the same person.
4: I don't know. I mean, it's probably the same person.
3: It's not.
4: What? Do you know who that guy is?
3: No.
4: Exactly. I have no idea who he is either. So it's like, why are we swapping him out? Like, who is this guy to where they're like, ooh,
3: that's what I want to know.
4: Yeah. And then also, why are we watching this segment? Because he made a particularly good point because he had something good to say. No, we're watching it because it looks

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0: quite the trip, and it was a got to connect and meet some cool people and see some friends. But most importantly, it was good to be reminded what it is we are fighting for here. To be surrounded by all that history and to get an up close view of it again, guys. And to sit in the Capitol Hill dining room that has stood there for 200 years. And they're about to close it down to renovate it. We were actually the last dinner that's going to be held in there for the next 18 months while they renovate it. And you're just to see one of the only three original presidential portraits of Thomas Jefferson we have left. It was good. Don't get to use this term a lot in our current political trajectory. It was encouraging. I came away encouraged. I came away with my battery recharged to remember what's at stake here, the heritage that we are a part of, the legacy that we were blessed by our Lord to be born into when we could have been born into literally any other place on earth, and therefore the awesome responsibility before us. So we're going to do a show when we come back from Memorial Day weekend on Tuesday. And we're going to launch Why Independence Day on Tuesday, May the 26th. When we come back to launch, we're going to have, you know, what I did on my D.C. vacation. There's some photos I want to show you guys. One video in particular I want to show you that I think will really speak to what it means that America is great because God is good. So I needed it. And I want to thank all the folks that helped to organize that trip for sure. I needed it.
1: Man, I'm encouraged that you're encouraged. This is what I was hoping for from you going there.
0: Well, one of the people I got to meet was Dan Steiner, who is the head of Preborn. And got to give him a copy of Why Independence Day, and he took a look at it, was very excited about it. He had very kind words for our network and for you guys in this audience in particular. All right. I mean, one thing that Dan said to me, he goes, I don't know what it is about your audience, but when it comes to large donations, you are one of the most generous audiences that we are a part of is the Steve Dace Show. And we are on every major platform and every major show right now. So
1: it could.
0: That's incredible.
1: Have you had a greater honor in your life?
0: You know, when I shared that with you guys via text when I got back yesterday and then you texted to me. That might be one of the greatest compliments you've ever received, given the principle here at stake. It hadn't really dawned on me yet that, you know what? Yeah, you're right. I mean, I had to pause when you sent that to me.
1: This industry's full of nonsense. I dare you to do better than that.
0: Yes. I mean, well, you guys have been incredible. I mean, I've written a few checks to Preborn, but not all of them. I mean, maybe 1% of the checks that have been written there have come from the Dace household. The rest have all come from you. So let's keep it going. You know, for as little as $28, you can reach one mom to make sure that she becomes a mom and not a murderer with your donation at Preborn today. $140 could reach five mothers as soon as today. And then this is the part, you know, the ultrasounds to convict the conscience is tremendous. But this next part is why we're aligned with them. It's that they understand, though, that's a big step, but it's just the first one. This is a new family now, and they want to get that new family started off on the right foot. So they're there for up to 2 years after that baby is born with all kinds of prenatal and postnatal care needs, baby clothes, diapers, counseling, and so much more. All of that is free. None of it, though, really is. That's where you and I come in. Make your tax-deductible donation today to preborn.com/Steve. That's preborn.com/Steve. All right, coming up on today's show, next hour, forgive me, indulge me. Yes, it will be your turn on a Feedback Friday, but one of my best friends has only a couple more days left to try to save what's left of the state of Texas as its next attorney general. So we're going to give one last push for our good friend Chip Roy, who's going to join us at the top of next hour. I mentioned it will be a Feedback Friday, but let's kick this thing off with the Dace Group. Weekly look at the week that was is just us. Figured we were gone for a couple of days. There's plenty enough for us to talk about and for us to break down amongst ourselves, because we really haven't had a chance to do that while I was gone in a way. So let's get to it. Issue one, bleep, Lord Nefarious says.
2: Camp Crinkle is sort of this camp where everyone is crinkly. Everyone's wearing diapers. We've built out Zesty Cheese Ranch, this kind of interesting little baby fur campsite. So baby fur is the segment of ABDL, which is adult baby diaper lover, and furry combined. So it's often furries, so cute animal characters, but they usually will role play as younger characters.
3: What about this passage from Mike Johnson declaring that our rights do not derive from government, they come from you, our creator, and Heavenly Father? Is this him putting God over the Declaration of Independence?
4: ICE is not just the federal police force that he's developed. It is his. And there's a historical analog here, which is the SS. The SS was unaccountable to the parliament. They answered only to Hitler.
5: A Democratic frontrunner in a Texas congressional runoff is now facing backlash over anti-Semitic remarks. Maureen Galindo, a sex therapist and housing activist, is running for a seat in the newly redrawn 35th congressional district. Galindo posted on Instagram last week saying she'd turn an ICE detention center into a, quote, prison for American Zionists, and called Zionists pedophiles. That post is still up.
2: There is sort of like that stigma within the furry community, right? And I get from the outside there is a consent thing. Sometimes it gets misunderstood where people assume that because you're role-playing as a younger character that you want to hang out with younger, you know, with children, which it's not. It's all consenting adults.
6: Ronald Reagan, he famously said, the nine most terrifying words in the English language are, I'm from the government and I'm here to help. It's a good quote, but I disagree.
7: Councilmember Hugo Soto-Martinez, who has endorsed you, he wants to explore ways to let non-citizens vote in city elections. I know that there are some cities that already do this, but, you know, politics is all about timing. With Donald Trump in the White House, is this the right time for Los Angeles to go down this path?
8: Well, I think we need to explore it.
9: Pete Hegseth, for example, who you had praying there, he gave a fictitious account of George Washington that is, historians say, isn't true.
7: It's an apocryphal story
9: about Washington kneeling in prayer at Valley Forge. It's a painting you'll see all over Christian nationalist sites. But what's notable there is that he prayed, he said, as Washington did, in the name of Jesus Christ, our Lord, right? So this very, again, sectarian thing.
10: We're facing two existential crises, climate and democracy, and it's now or never for both. They are very interconnected. We have to solve them together. We can't have a stable democracy and with an unstable climate, and we can't have a stable climate unless we have a democracy.
11: Either MAGA extremists are going to break the country, or we're going to break them, and our goal is to break them. We will defeat them. We have to beat them electorally, and then we have to break their spirit.
2: They, you know, it's people who want to be the children. They want to be cared for. They want to be looked after.
12: There is this belief that baby furs equals pet. It has no connection at all. Your average baby fur, one, not a pet. Two, they probably hate pet more than most people.
0: I got to tell you, I didn't come back from a battery recharging trip where I got to see a lot of that history that apparently is apocryphal, even though it's emblazoned all over the walls, the floor, literally the floors, the walls, the floors, the statues of the capital of these United States. If I had not come back and got some inspiration and encouragement from seeing that heritage for myself, that montage right there, holy cow, would make me want to hurt people. I'm just going to say it out loud. It would make me want to hurt people. Like some people like need a whooping that their daddy clearly didn't give them when they were 10, 11, 12 years old. And that's one of the reasons why they turned out like that.
13: You know what they say? Hurt people, hurt people.
0: Yeah, indeed.
13: Like, hurt people, hurt people.
0: Yes. So let's get to it. Todd, what was the most vile of the vile that you just saw there, my friend?
1: Well, tip of the cap to you, Aaron. Obviously, that was your point, and you need to keep making it if necessary because it's reality. And Steve, actually, you used the reference that I was going to go with because it encapsulates everything else. The apocryphal notion of Washington in prayer. See, that's just one example of what everybody is trying. The dog there talking to you about, mm-hmm. We're not really pedophiles. That's just apocryphal. It's the same damn speech. They're trying to make you look at reality and think your definition is actually the upside down. And that they, the most insane, radical tyrants ever to exist in all of human history, and I know there's been a lot of them, but they want the title for themselves and they're going for it. They think they're the most normal thing ever. They know they're not, but that's the thing. They have had so much luck convincing you that their version is actual reality. Why would they stop? Because yes, even when they have to take a couple steps back, you let them go forward again. And they're betting on it that you're going to let them do it again.
0: Aaron, same question to you.
13: I mean, Todd, are you talking about things like this from The View? Quote, there was very limited destruction of property and violence during the BLM uprising. Yes. I saw that clip right after I hit render on the montage that you just saw. Yeah. You know what I think would be a great idea? Handing these people power. I think that would be a tremendous, tremendous idea.
0: Yeah.
13: Just one of the best ideas in all of mankind is giving people like that who talk about what I focused on, not the apocryphal story of George Washington kneeling in prayer, the sectarian language of Jesus Christ our Lord. Sectarian language. That's usually a term. Sectarian is usually a term when you're talking about the bad El Mandab terrorists on the other side of the... Yes, because to these people who pray in the name of our Lord Jesus Christ, we're morally equal to those terrorists on the other side of the globe. That's just incredible. The invincible ignorance we saw at the front and back end. But probably the worst of the worst is the Katie Tur thing. I don't want to beat a dead horse here because we spent a good amount of time talking about that earlier this week. But that kind of speaks to where we are. Not only do we have these just spiritually deranged people running around that exist, that are eager to hop in front of a camera and tell you about it, like the diaper furries or whatever they call themselves. The progressives, the communists on our television aren't even doing a very quality job anymore. And I'm not saying this as some sort of a wink and nod, underhanded complaint, underhanded slight. But to say right there, hey, this prayer or these words, I can't remember who Katie Tur was talking about our rights coming from God and not from government. Is he placing those words above the Declaration of Independence?
0: Nice.
13: When those words are literally in the Declaration of Independence.
0: Right. Right.
13: And I know we beat this horse earlier this week.
0: No, beat it some more.
13: That's just low IQ nonsense. It's not even quality propaganda anymore. And again, I don't mean this as some sort of a wink, wink, see what I'm doing. It's just drivel.
1: And because of that, Aaron, obviously there's going to be a red wave these midterms, right?
13: Yeah.
1: See, that's the problem. That's my point.
0: Man, I don't want to hijack this conversation. We have three other topics to get to, but I think I'll try to be as brief as I can be. I think something needs to be said, right? It seems weird to us now because we are still standing on the shoulders and coasting off the fumes of what used to be known in the West as Christendom. But during the pagan era of Rome, at its nascent ascendancy, Christians were accused of a lot of weird things, being polytheists, practicing cannibalism. Well, their Lord said to eat of his flesh. And we would look at that stuff today because we've got literally a couple thousand years of tradition that historically that our own nation is predicated and founded upon, that even if you don't necessarily agree with that theology or think Jesus rose from the dead, it for a lot of you listening in this audience, you might be a you might be a conventional Jew. You might be irreligious, but conservative. You're not like instantly like offended, or you're like, this sounds weird that you guys do this, because you've been so exposed to it and the people that practice it that you just recognize it's a belief system, whether you share it or not. It's normalized. But our customs and stuff in the pagan era of Rome were not. And we're given the most disgusting descriptions of who we are and what we think and what we believe. Now, why do I bring that up? Because that's what Aaron's alluding to. See, we're in a godless pagan era of America. And so praying in Jesus' name is now sectarian. It was a custom, not even a decade or two ago. It was an expectation barely a generation ago, given with the founding vision and morality and worldview of the country was. To them, we are foreigners. And I'm going to use that term very specifically because I want it to sink in. I want you to absorb it. We are foreigners to them. Like when you have a bunch of Haitian refugees move into Ohio, you're like, these customs are weird. We don't live like this. What is happening here? That's who we are to them. And so it sounds crazy and retarded to us. That's what we sound like to them. These aren't trolls. I mean, they effectively are, but they're not substantively that. They're not merely that. This is not a trolling. This is not even a demagoguery. It's really not even, before we even get to political posturing, it's like, wait, Haitians eat cats? It's like, you guys pray in Jesus' name? We are foreigners to them. Foreigners. And this is why I say all the time, you can't share a country with this. And you won't. It's just a matter of who unshares first, us or them. And whoever does it first will win. Exit question. On a scale of 1 to 10, with 1 being how much you'd be willing to drink out of the Potomac, and 10 being how likely Lindsey Graham contributed to whatever is currently in the Potomac, rank this week's level of total depravity, Todd.
1: 10.
0: Aaron.
14: 10.
0: I mean, that's a 26, what we saw. I mean, wow. Let's get to issue 2, King Trump.
13: If he's not batting 1,000 in his primary endorsements this cycle, President Trump is extremely close. Most notably, this week, Trump endorsed challengers unseated established incumbents, first in Louisiana, where a weekend primary saw the ouster of incumbent Senator Bill Cassidy in favor of a Trump-endorsed challenger. Not only did Cassidy lose his primary, he came in third place. Then in Kentucky, 7 full-term serving Congressman Thomas Massie lost his contest to another Trump-backed challenger. Trump also announced this week his support of Texas Attorney General Ken Paxton in his Senate primary runoff against incumbent Senator John Cornyn. Trump's political machine is truly flexing.
0: All right, so first question here. True or false? This week's primary results confirm yet again that President Trump is the unquestioned king of the Republican Party. Todd?
1: That's false.
0: All right, explain.
1: Well, it's a version of, you've talked this week about audience versus influence and things like that. I would say my position on John Thune versus Donald Trump still stands. Obviously, John Thune is taking L's right now in a personality and electoral contest, but ultimately at the end of the day, it's about wins on the scoreboard for our way of life, and that remains to be seen yet on how this plays out. So I'm I'm optimistic we're trending in a better direction. I just don't think this is definitive. We've been down this road before.
0: All right, Aaron, true or false, what do you think?
13: Well, I think this is left open-ended on purpose, and that allows us to kind of get into why we believe what we believe. And I think Todd is barking up the right tree there. It is false, but we have to take into consideration a bifurcation. Are we talking about the political machinery and winning
1: right.
13: elections?
1: That's right.
13: Or are we talking about the legislative, the congressional machinery and winning on policy?
0: That's a good distinction.
1: That's exactly right.
13: And what matters the most, you are, what did you say earlier this week? You are what you do.
1: Mm-hmm. Yes.
13: And with what you do is just winning elections, that doesn't really, you know what that means? You won an election. You know what that doesn't mean? You know what that doesn't mean? That doesn't mean that necessarily all the policies that you won that election on are going to be made law. So at the end of the day, you are what you do. And the Republican Party, what are they doing? John Cornyn talking to a reporter from Forbes, I think, the other day, saying, my message to Texas voters, look what we've done over the past 6 months.
0: You've been there for 20 years.
13: And then I looked it up. And you know what I found? We've actually been way too hard on the Republicans. They've actually accomplished a lot in the last 6 months. Also, they did. And then after that, they also. No, you are what you do. And the Republican Party has not really done a whole heck of a lot of much. Some of that is the majorities. Some of that is the margins. But most of that is a lack of political will. So a very long-winded way of answering what appears on its face to be a simple question is that, no, he's not really the king of the Republican Party. He is the king of the political machinery of the Republican Party, and I think that's clear, and that has to be taken into consideration. But when it comes time for legislative wins, answering the question, what did you do? Just not a whole lot to go on there.
0: All right, what would happen if he did more directly exert? Let's be specific, because we've talked about this show, and so let's back up our own words. Specifically, when we say things like, I'd kind of like to go after John Thune at least as hard as we went after Thomas Massie. Now, it's easy to quantify what it looks like if you want to take Thomas Massie out, because there's an election happening. So there's a certifiable process by which you can, if you're the president, exert your influence and generate an outcome, because there's going to be, people are going to vote, and they're going to keep score, right? And the game's going to go final on election night. You see what I'm trying to say? Mm-hmm. There's a game taking place, right? So what is it he's not doing right now that he could do, for example, where Thune and those people are concerned? So when we say, let's be as hard on the rhinos as we are on Massie, give our audience some examples. What do we mean by that? What would that look like?
13: There cannot be this bifurcation that I'm talking about. That's what I'm talking about. So the bifurcation between political machinery, what he does in the primaries, cannot be different from what we get in the legislative process.
0: Mm-hmm.
13: So the answer to what to do differently is primary Thune. Threaten that primary. But primary, how much do you know about Ed Gollering?
0: Nothing. I don't know anything about
13: him. How much do you know about Julia Letlow?
0: Nothing. Other than they got endorsed by Donald Trump, that's all I know. Yeah, I'd never heard their names prior to their endorsements.
13: So it's not just endorsing against some of these rhinos in the primaries. It's finding good candidates, and that's easier. That's easier said than done. But finding good candidates, quality candidates, to actually get your legislative agenda done. That's how this is supposed to work.
0: All right, how would you answer that?
1: Well, I think it kind of looks at things backwards. If we're talking about kings, there's a level of power that along the lines of what Trump anointed himself with, only I can solve. You get things done. Listen, Steve, there's...
0: Give us an example. What would it look like?
1: Getting a policy passed. Behind the scenes, the smoke-filled room, all of it. If you want to be there and you want to get things done, there's how many NFL teams? They all have coaches. Everybody needs a coach. People need to do things. But the ones who really get things done, they're not really reinventing the wheel. It's not an entirely new playbook, but they just know how to put all the pieces together better than the other guys who aren't morons and idiots themselves. He's the president. He wants the job.
0: Mm-hmm.
1: No excuses.
0: Okay, so we could threaten a primary Thune. He's up in the next cycle. He's up in 28 is when he's up again. All right. We could argue, and you get smart people in a room, you could argue tactically, Is that too far in advance to threaten Thune when the president would be coming to the end of his term? What's his lame duck status, et cetera, et cetera? If you got 10 smart people in the room, would they all agree that's the right tactic? Because or maybe it's too far off for an immediate impact. Let's pick something that would be clearly of an immediate impact. All right. I'm leading to a theory.
1: Mm-hmm.
0: I'll tell you guys when I'm asking a question that is leading to something. A lot of times I'm not. This time I am. I have a hypothesis. All right. So we're going to go after Thune as majority leader. All right. Who in this caucus, with the help of Trump, would get the requisite votes, do you think, to defeat John Thune for majority leader? Like, in a week. Like a week from now. We come back and the president's like, you know what? This has to go. This can't happen. So we're gonna replace the majority leader. Who could do that with the president's help?
1: Right now, I'm not even so sure anybody would. But here's the thing. In the past, if he did the things we talked about on this show, ignore court orders, which he hasn't really done.
0: I agree.
1: Arrest somebody.
0: I agree.
1: Which he hasn't really done.
0: Yep.
1: We'd be having a different conversation if he did those things then. But we haven't, so we're here. And so my answer is probably nobody. And that's not good.
0: You agree with that real quick, Aaron, because we're close to short on time?
13: I think that's probably the leading option. Do you think somebody like Hawley?
0: No, I don't think there is anybody. And I think one of the things the president is doing is exerting his authority where he actually believes that he has it. And you run into a situation where if he exerts authority in Capitol where he doesn't have it, does he look weak overall? Right? Where he has his most authority is on the foreign stage and being the gatekeeper of what is the right wing of the Republican Party. You're not allowed to get to his right.
1: This is also over.
0: And that's why he keeps doing it over and over and over again, because that's where he has the capital. In these other places, he frankly doesn't have any. There's too many Republicans there that were here before him. They know they're going to be here long after he's gone. And so they know they can just wait him out. They know this.
1: Well, you're answering the question. He obviously isn't the king then.
0: I don't think he's the king. No, I think your answer that he is in charge of the political process. He is overseeing that. He is this dreaded sovereign, to use a kingly term from antiquity, over that process. Okay, but even that is somewhat limited, because again, I mean, there's too many people that are in office that he's either not tried to take out or is unable to. And it doesn't take many. I don't think it's like 30 senators, but if it's 5 or 10, that's enough. Then you don't have enough. You don't.
1: Mm-hmm.
0: And so. That's where we are. Now, if Daniel were here today, what he would say is, you know why he's in that position. And Daniel would be correct, by the way. He was in this position because for 10 years, he did not do something about those people and get rid of them. And so they're all still there. And of course, Daniel comes from a heritage of, he knows what happens when the Lord says, go into that land and get rid of everybody who ruined it. And you don't do it. He knows the history of what happens when you let the bad people hang on. He kind of knows. That's his history of his people, right? You know, and that's what's happened here. Well, he didn't disrupt the process as much as we had hoped. And now those folks are kind of entrenched to know they can wait him out. That's what's going on. Let's get to the exit question though, because here I do think he's king. I think this is a true or false. The only opinion that really matters in the 2028 GOP presidential primaries, Trump's. He's effectively going to pick our nominee. I think that is absolutely true because of what we said. He is actually the sovereign king over. I think that's true.
1: Right now at this moment, I agree.
13: True. Yeah. True. True. That means for you, the pressure is off, right?
0: I'll gladly not receive it. I'm totally fine not having it again. I'm good. Done my tour of duties. I'm good. Been there, done that, bought the t-shirt. All right, when we come back, is Spencer Pratt the phenomena? Is it real? We'll get to that and more next.
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0: Now, fellas, I want you to know, with Father's Day coming up, I had absolutely nothing to do with consulting with Kexi about the kinds of cookie box to put together for Father's Day. But I'm going to tell you right now, when I tell you what the lead cookie is, it's going to sound like I did. It's going to sound like something I came up with. It's the peanut butter marshmallow cookie, warm peanut butter cookie, melted chocolate, gooey marshmallow. That's the first chair in the Father's Day Kexi Box Orchestra. Does that not sound like something I would have given them right then and there?
1: They just know, Steve, by now.
0: Yeah,
1: they know.
0: Give me chocolate, peanut butter, and gooey. I'm in. Okay? There's a s'mores cookie as well, and so much more. Kexi cookies are absolutely incredible. All right, these are limited for the holiday. All right? And you can get it right now at Kexi.com. 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All right? 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All right? Let's continue on here on our weekly look at the week that was. Let's get to issue three. Is this whole Spencer Pratt thing, is it for real?
13: L.A. mayoral candidate Spencer Pratt faced a hit job in recent days when TMZ tried to insinuate Pratt is lying about his current residence status, that he doesn't actually live in the Pacific Palisades and is actually staying at the Hotel Bel Air, ignoring, you know, the fact Pratt's home burned down in the wildfires early last year. Unbothered, Pratt opted to lean in.

Happy Friday. Good to be home. Good to be back home here in the friendly confines. Good to see Todd Erzin and Aaron McIntyre again. I'm Steve Dace. But I will tell you this. Even though I've turned a trip like this down like 50 times, I finally decided, you know, and if I need to say yes once or they're going to stop asking, you know? And something just told me I needed to go. Even my wife was like, you need to go. I needed to go on this trip to D.C. I mean, it was quite...

0: scared and said, you're moving in with Harvey Levin in Bel Air.
1: And that's just one example of Pratt's steady stream of engaging and entertaining campaign content. Pratt frequently posts these types of creative videos to get his message out. Yeah.

0: That message at times has been long on promises, short on details. But that changed in a big way this week, in particular on the issue of drug addiction in Los Angeles. Pratt put out a 10-minute, 5-point policy explainer on how exactly he intends to tackle the homelessness and drug addiction problems in his city. It certainly seems like Pratt is a genuine, serious person, genuinely concerned about his city, with insanely good political instinct. He doesn't seem to be a clout chaser disguised as a political candidate, as we've seen from time to time. We'll see how successful he can be against incumbent mayor Karen Bass.
1: So here's what I mean by, I think he is for real, but I'm using the term, is the phenomenon for real? Or is it just an online thing? These are some of the greatest ads I've ever seen. The Bel Air takeoff ad is among the greatest ads I have ever seen. Okay. It is punchy. It is funny. But when I say punchy though, it's not just a ha ha ha. No, in its own way. I mean, it aims for the groin. I mean, it punches right in the sensitive spot hard. Okay. But is this something that could actually win? We live in an era where the social media world has created these online phenomenons, and sometimes they get huge accounts. They raise a whole bunch of money. There was a black woman that ran in a plus 79 Democrat district in one of the Tea Party years, raised a butt ton of money. She got, like, I think 5% more in the general election than you and I got in that district. She had no chance, but she was pretty. She was black, said a lot of conservative things. It looked like it was kind of a big Tea Party year for us, and it was. It just wasn't so big we were going to take over a district like that. And so she was able to build an online presence for herself way beyond what the reality on the ground was, right? Maybe the most extreme example I'm talking about is, I'm sure, if you've been on Righty social media for more than 5 minutes in the last, 3 years, okay, you have seen this woman.
2: In Texas, we worship Jesus Christ, not a stupid rock or a dead pedophile like Muhammad. I get into Congress and I'm banning halal, hijabs, or as I like to call them, bomb concealers. And I'm turning the mosques that you paid for into public toilets. I look forward to making Texas the worst place for terrorist Muslims, illegal.

0: So I'm sure you have seen this woman. And that was one of the few of hers I could find that wasn't littered with F-bombs. Okay. Because she has become an online phenomenon. Now, she's a real person. I've seen her do interviews. But I can't remember what job it was in Texas she ran for there. And I think she got about 2% more than we did, if I remember right.
1: Yeah, here's the results from the Texas, U.S. Congressional District 31. John Carter won the March primary, 59.7%. Valentina Gomez, 10.2%.
0: So that's an improvement. I think it's her second race. The first race, I think she had like 2. Okay? So I'm not, he's for real. He's more serious than her, but I want to use her as an example of what is possible in this era of complete cherry girl fakeness, right? Where you can have a wide audience on the halal right. That's my new term, by the way. Okay. On the halal right, but it's just outside of buying your nicotine patches. It's angry Arabs and they can't vote in American elections and they're not going to buy, you know, the kinds of stuff that families that would normally be our core audiences will buy, right? So could he really be the mayor of L.A., Todd?
2: Well, I have a quick question. You tend to do a lot of research once you're curious at this level. Do we know anything about his past voting record or anything like
0: nothing.
2: That? Nothing. Okay.
0: Completely blank
1: reality,
0: slate.
1: Reality, a douchebag, yep. A douchebag reality TV star. That was kind of his role. I can't even remember. Was it The Hills or something like that?
0: I don't remember the show.
1: I don't remember. Yeah, I guess he just played the role of the douchebag, and that was how he's known.
2: Well, I don't think he can be because of Aaron's montage. Because in the montages that Aaron runs over and over and over.
0: You're saying L.A. is just too far gone. There's not a critical mass of just regular voters.
2: But if I am wrong and he wins L.A., I think I'm saying something that actually is kind of self-evident and obvious. He should instantly become the Democratic frontrunner for president of the United States. I'm not kidding.
0: Mm-hmm.
2: Because if he can win L.A., he has overcome that. And it's a proof of concept that almost everybody else wants to be that. And he's shown a way that, let's face it, a lot of Americans are looking for the normie America. I just want something in the middle. I'm not an ideologue. I don't really care. You're all too serious about this.
0: So you're saying it would show their party's not quite as captured, that there is still a natural consequence breaking point where they abandon enough of their own craziness.
2: Yes.
0: That they can't afford this anymore and have to move into reality.
2: They all will have done it for him in a way that they clearly aren't doing it on a lot of other levels.
0: Well, I'm fascinated by you taking that angle because something I heard several times, including a couple times, frankly, from Speaker Johnson. He took us into the Billy Graham prayer room. That's the one place in the Capitol, or not the Billy Graham prayer room, I'm sorry, into the congressional prayer room. And it's literally halfway between where the Speaker and Majority Leader are in their offices. That's where it was built and placed on purpose. Was meant to be a place for people to come and to pray for wisdom and guidance. There's no cameras. That was the one place we could not film. That's considered the most sacred place in the Capitol Dome. Okay. And one of the things that Speaker Johnson said to us was when he first came to Congress, you could still get some Democrats who would come in here and pray with you, but they won't do it anymore.
2: Yeah.
0: He also said, you know, that we used to, when he first came to Congress, there were still several Democrats would come to the bipartisan Bible studies. He says there's only a couple that will do it now. And they want their presence there kept secret because they know that their base will absolutely destroy them for it because of, as you were pointing out, what Aaron had in his montage.
2: Mm-hmm.
0: So we believe over here that is Aaron's montage is the mainstream of the Democratic base. For Spencer Bratt to win in L.A. would mean that may not necessarily be the case is what you're saying. And I would argue that's a hopeful thing for America if that's not the case. Because having one political party just completely gone to the spirit of the age and a duopolistic system means that eventually they'll drag the other party with them, as we see over and over again, just at a much slower rate, right? Okay? Because what happens if the other party starts going in the opposite direction just as fast? Well, Sumter. That's what happens, right? And so you have a tendency to say, all right, we're not going to do this. It's kind of crazy. Let's just slow it down. But you're still going to the same place that they are, just at a acceptable rate of speed. Your point being then there that if this is so far gone that some normalcy is still possible, they ought to make that the face of their party right away, right?
2: Yes.
0: Okay. Aaron, what say you?
1: So I think we have to look at this with maybe three possible outcomes here to determine whether or not he is more than just a social media phenomenon. I mean, I looked at the following of Karen Bass. It is, I think, less than half of Spencer Pratt's following. Nithya Raman, who is also running for, I think, as an independent, maybe a Democrat in the primary. She has less than a percent of Spencer Pratt's following. So that's one thing. But I think the outcomes of the primary here will be very telling. If it is North Korea level margins, even after all of this,
0: yeah,
1: then we'll know it's just too far gone.
0: Then the opposite of what you said is true.
2: Mm-hmm.
0: The cementing of they're just a demonic manifestation is that's in concrete now.
1: Mm-hmm. Yeah. And I fear because of the homelessness and drug addiction problem in L.A., who's out on the streets, that machinery that's used, I fear it could end up with that eventuality.
0: Mm-hmm.
1: I think the second possibility we need to investigate as well. What if he doesn't win and he gets trounced, but it's like he gets like 20, 25, 30 points or maybe 15 to 25.
0: Then he
1: could
0: start like an independent political movement in the community. At that
1: and then
0: point.
1: There's a third eventuality that I think is probably the lowest, but possible as well, where it's actually close,
0: mm-hmm.
1: where he's within 5 to 10 points. And I say that close Los Angeles Democrat machine notwithstanding. That's what close would be, within like 10 points. Then you were talking about, hey, maybe there's elements in Los Angeles of all places that are not so far gone,
0: mm-hmm.
1: that maybe this is worth some more investment. Go ahead, Steve.
0: Let's get to the exit question. What is more likely? Spencer Pratt gets elected mayor of Los Angeles or Republicans hold the House? Aaron?
1: Republicans hold the House.
2: Agreed.
0: Yeah, agreed. Let's get to the kicker topic. If you could be a grifter online, if you could play create a grifter, which cause would you be willing to grift online for? Aaron?
1: The Professional Meat Smokers Caucus.
0: So basically just one of your favorite pastimes.
1: Yep.
0: I respect that. Might as well be, you know what? Do what you love. Do what you love. Indeed.
2: Todd. I'm trying.
0: I think I know what your answer is going to be.
2: The anti-sports bro. There, I mean, yes. I will take all your money. All of it. And it Steve, you just said...
1: Is this the man of lawfulness?
2: You just, yes.
1: Is spoken of?
2: You just said on the show,
3: that's nice.
2: If it saves lives, you know, yep. you'll take money from a certain.
3: Yeah.
2: Yeah. Oh yeah. I mean, I'm trying to save sports. If you're trying to kill sports, if you want sports dead, and you say, I know you're trying to save it, but I'll give you your money because I think it's not going to work because I see how much hate people hate you online. I'll still take your money. Let's do this together. It'll be beautiful.
1: Steve, there's something else about Spencer Pratt I want to say. I don't want to step on anything that you need to get in here. I think despite the content, it's really funny. It's engaging. It's creative. It's ruthless when it needs to be. That's all well and good. There's a really, really important lesson, though, I think for anywhere, not just Los Angeles, anywhere. Whether it's his own talent, whether it's just coming from an entertainment background, whether it's just the instincts that God gave him. Have you noticed? He is on the attack every day. Mm-hmm. He's creating this stuff, this content every day. And it's not all just funny. Some of it is pretty serious as well. Some of it touches the heart as well. He understands in this day and age, you have to keep people's attention. And it's easier and cheaper than ever, especially maybe if you live in Los Angeles where this talent is everywhere. The production talent is everywhere.
0: Mm-hmm.
1: You have to keep people's attention if you're running for office. And so I think that's a really important lesson, no matter if you're on a campaign, if you want to start a campaign, keep people's attention or at least put the effort to doing so.
0: That's a great point. That goes back to my first wide release book. That's one of the 10 commandments of political warfare. Play offense. All right, let's get to predictions. We've got about 2 minutes here. Todd.
2: Despite being mocked to their faces, adult Christian men will be the primary ticket-buying demographic to go see Supergirl.
0: Oh, you're talking about the comments that she made where she looked up people that were mocking her.
2: Yeah.
0: And said, well, several times it says Christian dad.
2: There's several stories about that now, yeah.
0: Okay, I got you. I was trying to figure out what you were alluding to, and then I remembered I saw something about that while I was in D.C. All right, Aaron, go ahead.
1: I think in the next 3 weeks, regardless of what the quality of a deal is, whether or not a deal actually comes, I believe we'll see some sort of cutting and running from the current conflict. I just think there's too much pressure now with the war powers resolution. I just think there's too much pressure. I think he's going to get out of there one way or another.
0: Okay. You ready for mine?
2: I don't know. Am I?
0: No, you're not. You're not ready for mine. I'm on a streak right now, though. I did predict the Massey thing wrong, okay? But he was leading in all the polls until the story came out about him and supposedly some woman claiming that she was his side piece or something. I have no idea if it's true. That's why I didn't comment on it at the time and didn't bring it up at the time. But that story here in the last 2 weeks flipped all the polling. He was actually leading. But I am on a bit of a heater right now in these predictions. I am. All right? The He-Man movie.
2: There it is.
0: Is going to outperform The Mandalorian and Grogu at the domestic box office this summer.
2: And by
0: to demonstrate that as a franchise, Star Wars is effectively a dead letter. And either has to be retired. You're talking about a franchise that has no cinematic legacy at all, except for a Dolph Lundgren film from 40 years ago that's kind of a cult classic because of how poorly made it is. All right. It was a cartoon. It hasn't been a hit cartoon since you and I were little kids. That was also 40 years ago. They've tried to bring it back unsuccessfully several times, but I'm going to tell you this. I think it's going to, their marketing and the way people are responding to it, I can just see way more nostalgia for that than another Star Wars film. It's going to outperform it, I believe.
2: Demented and sad, but social. The only outperforming question is will more men leave He-Man being homosexuals than the Mandalorian and Grogu?
1: What? Pedro Pascal making out with Stephen Colbert.
0: I ain't no homosexual nothing, but I like the way He-Man handles his rig. What's that?
1: Pedro Pascal making out with Stephen Colbert didn't do it for you, Todd.
2: I'm just saying.
1: That didn't make you want to watch Mandalorian and Grogu.
2: He-Man wants that title.
0: Well, it's going to win a title. I mean, I think it's going to pummel the Mandalorian and Grogu at the box office this summer. Even though the Star Wars, the superior brand, it's opening over the Memorial Day traditional 3-day weekend. Looking at the tracking numbers, I don't think so. All right, we're to come back. Congressman Chip Roy, and then your feedback is next. Stay tuned.
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And then finally, tens of thousands of you could do this, or have done this. We'd love tens of thousands of more of you to do it. Leave us a five-star review on the podcast platform of your preference. And again, thank you for each and every one of those. And thanks to our friends over at Jevity for sponsoring this portion of the show. I know, I'll get to it. It's too expensive. I don't know where to start. Listen, there's never a reason to delay making sure you're as healthy as you can be, that you've got the blueprint for staying as healthy and active as you can be as you get older, especially. And that's where Jevity comes in. First of all, they're launching a free tier, right? So you can upload your own blood work. Maybe you don't want to go through them. You've got your own stuff done, and that's fine. And then you're going to have your most recent labs. You can have that looked at by one of their, providers to take a look at your situation and what those results say, help walk you through them and come up with a blueprint, for you and what to do now moving forward to be as healthy as you can be. What's a good protocol for you? Or you can do what I did, and that's have them do your panels. It's exhaustive. They go through hormones, inflammation, metabolic health, nutrient levels, everything that you're